0: Against the university over the sexual abuse of student athletes decades ago by a team doctor. Rocky Ratliff, a lawyer in the case, said Thursday that the men have signed letters of agreement to join a lawsuit. Ohio State has fought lawsuits brought by former student athletes over its failure to stop abuse by Dr. Richard Strauss. Hundreds say they were abused by him. Ohio State says it has tried to reconcile with survivors through settlements, counseling services, and medical treatment. I'm Geffen Coolball.
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2: Florida man, what'd you do to yourself this time?
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2: Please tell me you weren't swimming in the Seven Seas Lagoon again.
3: Well, not this time. We rode the monorail to the Magic Kingdom, hit Space Mountain, crushed some turkey legs, and we washed it down with a couple of Dole Whips. And the best part, the Country Bear Jamboree.
2: Sounds like a great day so far. What happened?
3: 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I'm going to stage dive to Hank. I jumped, Hank tried to catch me, and pop, my back went out midair.
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7: Great radio stations across the land on a Free Speech Friday. Whatever's on your mind, fair game. If I know something about it, we'll talk about it. If not, we'll move on. It's the Joe Pags Show along with Polo. CJ's in for Sam. I'm the aforementioned host, Joe Pags. So there's a lot going on. And in watching what's happening in New York City, I'm not sure how I feel about it. I'll be honest. I'm going to go to New York, I think, next month. And I'm going to spend a little time there. I got an event that I'm doing. And I love New York. And I think a lot of people who go there really do enjoy New York. I mean, Polo, I've never said, do you like New York? But, I mean, you've gone more than once. I'm guessing you had a pretty good experience there.
8: Yes, both times. Even though the first time when we were at Central Park, we saw a really big rat. And it was like the joke.
7: Just a New York size rat. It's not a really big rat there.
8: Oh no! It was big. It was pretty big. And I mean, and the crazy part was that it was next to a horse, and the horse didn't even flinch.
7: Yeah, they're friends, probably.
8: Probably, like, yeah. Hey, bro. You know, they dapped each other up and, you know, kept it moving.
7: Hey, bro, that's pretty good. But I mean, CJ, you obviously love New York. I mean, we love New York in our family.
9: I do love New York, yeah.
7: So, I mean, seeing Mamdani be the guy and try his hardest to ruin it or change it forever, it's interesting because I kind of want him to do it. I want him to do it because New Yorkers don't really play that. I think they made a really, really dumb move, dumb mistake by electing this guy. He lied about, quote, affordability. He lied about free grocery stores or government-run grocery stores. That would be very inexpensive. He wants $30 million per now. He lied about bringing jobs in as people are rushing to leave New York City now. He lied about a lot of it. He lied about free busing. Oh, your bus ride is going to be free, which, of course, it's not going to be free. Just lied. The guy's a liar. So I'm kind of here for it. But, of course, it bothers me from the aspect or perspective of being a Metro New Yorker originally. I'm from Long Island. I was born in Amityville. Copaig is my hometown. As the crow flies probably 20 minutes to New York City, driving there is about an hour because it's very bad traffic there. But I'm from that area, and I want it to prosper. I want it to be good. I've got a lot of cousins and relatives still there. I hope to go there and enjoy the city when I go. You got an anti-cop, anti-safety socialist who just doesn't like the value system of the United States of America as the mayor now. So I'm kind of okay with it as long as they wake up. As long as they realize, oh, what did we do? And I think they're realizing that because things haven't become more affordable. And now there's a $5 billion budget deficit. And now they're not going to cooperate with ICE. And now, you know, he's anti-police and let's let everybody out of Rikers Island. I mean, he's just not the right guy for the city. But it looks like they're waking up because now the leadership in New York City, other than Mamdani, is trying to stop billionaires from running for the border and going elsewhere. That's the story for the New York Post. New York leaders desperately try to stop billionaire bigs from fleeing city over Mamdani. Craig McCarthy, Taylor somebody, Charles the other person, and Matt somebody. You need four people to write this one. Four people to write a story, which is nuts. And then there's the obligatory video of Mamdani talking about how when I ran for mayor, I said I was going to tax the rich, and he smiles and he taps on the actual camera. And then he says, there's a guy up here, names the guy, Ken Griffin. There's a guy up here who owns this penthouse that costs 200-something million dollars. I'm going to get some of his money. Like, people are going to go, yeah, go get the guy's money. He's going to build a new building on Park Avenue or something, and he's going to employ hundreds of people, if not more. But Mamdani wants to go and get some of his money because he's somehow the bad guy. This is class warfare. It's rich versus poor. This is I'm here to save the day, and he's making a fool of himself. That smile isn't as bright and shiny as it was when he was running. Story goes, don't break up because of Mamdani. New York leaders are desperately trying to stop billionaire bigwigs from hightailing it out of the Big Apple with their cash, businesses, and thousands of jobs as fears mount that Mayor Zohran Mamdani's policies will accelerate the Empire State's nation-leading loss of wealth. You think? After he literally is doing ad campaigns where he's going to steal somebody's money if they dare have a penthouse in New York, you don't think that guy can sell that penthouse and go elsewhere? Of course he can. Something about if you don't live there a certain amount of time, I can charge you X percentage or take a bunch of money from you because I feel like it. Who the beep does he think he is? I hope New York understands the mistake they made. The splashy 1-2 punch of Citadel CEO Ken Griffin and Apollo Global Management honcho Mark Rowan pledging to expand outside New York City has been coupled with the silent wave of businesses quiet quitting the city over its hostile environment, insiders told the Post. The burgeoning biz bolt has prompted Andrew Murstein, founder of Medallion Financial Corporation, to launch a campaign dubbed Operation Boomerang to woo his peeved peers back into the New York groove. Okay, this is why you need four writers to have these stupid little alliteration spots. I mean, peeved peers and Operation Boomerang, woo the people back and blah, blah, blah. Come on, dude. One writer could have written a really good story here. Quote, this is a personal contribution of $1 million. He said, I'm a big believer in New York City and tradition. Quote, that's just my money. It's going to be a small drop in the bucket. I'm going to leverage that to be more money, he added, estimating he'll raise roughly $20 million to $30 million. Mamdani's outspoken tax the rich stance long inspired concerns that fat cats would rather get out of Dodge than live under the socialist mayor. But those concerns erupted into panic when Mamdani used Griffin's swanky $238 million Midtown penthouse as a backdrop in one of his trademark slick social media videos, a stunt that the hedge fund titan called creepy. It is. He went to this guy's house, pointed him out, called him out by name. I'm going to get some of your money. This is not America, man. This is not our value system. How about I'm going to help you learn how to become a titan as well. It's not just Griffin who can make that kind of money. Maybe incentivize people. Former mayor and new Albanian Eric. He's an Albanian now? Eric Adams stepped at it's an Albanian like in Albany, New York, or Albanian like Albania? I mean, Albanian means you moved to Albania. Did he move to Albania? Okay. Former mayor and new Albanian Eric Adams stepped into the fray by personally lobbying Griffin to reconsider his decision to withdraw from New York City. He sent a simple message on X to Griffin and other business leaders, stand your ground. Alarm over the exodus has even reached City Hall, where officials are looking for ways to tamp down Mamdani's rhetoric. Quote, the mayor's office is feeling pressure around this, and they're looking for ways to change the narrative around business. A city business leader who asked not to be named told the Post, quote, they're in a pickle because he's hearing all the business leaders are looking for exit strategies now, and Mamdani needs money and needs to keep his base happy. Quote, this might be an inflection point because New York City is already a welfare state supported by very few people at the top who can leave, the leader added. Even before Mamdani, the Empire State has steadily watched his standing as a business haven slip. New York lost $660 billion in economic growth over the past decade, leading all 50 states, according to economic data, from the Committee to Unleash Prosperity. Now, listen, this guy ran on everything's free. And what did people like you and me say? What we said was, he can't pay for it. Buses need fuel. Drivers need to get paid. Grocery stores have to be built, and food isn't free. Free lodging for the homeless. You still have to keep the lights on inside those buildings. You have to pay for staff to run the buildings. Nothing is free. There's no free lunch is true. You might say, well, yes, there is. I got a free lunch at school. And no, somebody's paying for that. Or I got a free lunch because of that interview that I went on. No, they're paying, that's an expense to see if you're a worthy candidate. Nothing's free. But I went there and they gave me free food at the shelter. Right, because somebody paid for it. Nothing's free. And you guys fell for the okey-doke. It's so crazy because the guy's not a bad-looking guy and he's young and has an okay smile. It doesn't change the fact that what he was saying to your face was, I'm going to change this city fundamentally forever. It's going to be run by a few rich fat cats, him included. He's a rich guy. Rich kid. His mama's rich. Look it up. Going to be run by a few rich fat cats. We're going to run everybody else out of the city and it could become a den of socialism. And you all went, yeah, but he's got a really good smile. And then we go, well, wait, he's eating with his hand. He's eating like rice with his fingers. He's got, it's just a quirk. Well, wait a second, he has an accent today as if he's from India, although he's Ugandan. It's just getting along with the people. Well, wait a second, he's rapping in this one, and he's trying to sound like he's some other race. It's just a quirk. No, you guys elected an idiot. You guys elected a really bad guy. A really bad guy for your traditional value system. Let's take tradition and values out of it. You elected a bad guy who tells business, you shouldn't have that much money. I'm going to take it, and business will respond with, I'm employing 2,000 people. Doesn't matter. We want more of your money. Well, I'll take those jobs to Georgia if I want. No, you won't. Yes, they will. They lost $660 billion in business revenue. I mean, in economic growth, that is. I don't know how you explain that. In the past 10 years? And now you put it on steroids by electing this guy. Again, let me say it again. I love New York. I love New York. It's actually a song. CJ, you never heard that song, did you?
9: I think I have actually heard that song.
7: Really? Well, you grew up in my house, so maybe you heard me singing.
9: That's true.
7: Jumping around like an idiot. I love New York. But it used to be attracting people there. Come and see the sights. Come and see the tradition. Come and see the shows. Come and see the bands. Come and see Madison Square Garden. Come and see the big sports. Go to Yankee Stadium. Come here. Move your family in. We still have neighborhoods in the city where you can prosper and your kids can learn and they can grow up in this beautiful. That's gone, dude. And I'm kind of here for it. Because if you don't make a change now, if you don't realize the error of your ways, then New York is gone forever. And there's some that will counter me and say, this isn't okay. If you really love New York, you would fight back against Mamdani. No. He's got to run for re-election eventually. And I don't know what the process is to get rid of a mayor, but if I lived in New York right now, if I weren't looking to move out, which I probably would be, I would try to find out what the process is to remove him. Because he's losing City Hall. He's losing the City Council. They're all going, oh, damn, shut up. Dude, be quiet. What are you doing? Because he is making the conditions untenable for somebody who is a job creator, somebody who's an entrepreneur, somebody who is a hirer of thousands of people. I talked the other day about AOC running away or running out of town, the Amazon jobs that would have been a ton of jobs at six figures each. And she thought she had a win. Well, she's just dumb. This guy is just as bad as she is socialism-wise, but he's pretty smart. That's a problem. But you need to wake up, New York. I have faith in New Yorkers that they will wake up and not continue falling for the okey-doke. Affordability. How can you afford something if you have no job? How can you afford something if those who are employing you don't employ you anymore? 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

posted a piece of video the other day on X. It was sent to a friend of mine and then sent to me. And we had the exclusive. It was a piece of video that showed Brad Little, the governor of Idaho, talking about his dismay over people coming from very liberal areas, while at the same time turning a blind eye to illegal immigrants working in Idaho. And then you had the dairy and the ag lobbies, both on video, again, undercover journalism, talking about how, well, you need them. You have to have them here for labor. So they want the cheap labor. They want to pretend that they're here to say close the border and let's keep America first. And it turns out maybe not so much.

0: That end, I've got the guy running against the governor for governor of Idaho. It's Mark Fitzpatrick. Mark, how are you? Good to see you.
1: Hey, good. I'm really glad to be on the show. Thanks, Joe. I am on the road and we are traveling. I've got four events today. It's crazy. Momentum is building and very excited to be meeting all these people in Idaho and talking about all these issues.
0: Is it an open secret that the governor might not be as MAGA or America First as he says?
1: So here's the thing is people are deceived. I like to give the example of the red sports car. All right. It's a shiny red sports car. That's what Idaho is. And everybody's walking around it, looking at it, checking it out. And they say, oh, it's so beautiful and red. And it's the reddest sports car ever. We're so proud of our red sports car. And then somebody says, pop the engine, and they pop the engine and there's the dirty blue engine inside of it. Right. And so that's what's going on with Idaho. A lot of people have not seen what's inside, you know, the engine or what's in, you know, pop the hood and seen inside. And they just think we have this red sports car. And you have a media that keeps trying to keep the hood closed. And you have a governor who's trying to keep the hood closed. And so the people are keep being deceived to think that they're in a red state, essentially.
0: You know, you hear a lot about people moving to Wyoming or Montana or Idaho. They're moving into the middle of the country, flyover country, which is not an insult, in my opinion. It's a compliment. You guys have a beautiful place there. Are you finding a lot of people coming from the coasts and somehow the governor changing to be more like them? Or has he always been like this, do you think?
1: Well, I think looking at his history, he's been a liberal all along. He was, in IACI, which is essentially all about helping big business. And then he came into the Senate and he's voted on social issues that are liberal. He couldn't even vote for the right definition of marriage in the early 2000s.
0: Really?
1: You get into. He voted against a definition between being a man and a woman. Later on, it was passed. And our Constitution says that marriage is between one man and one woman, of course, overruled by the Supreme Court right now.
0: Right.
1: But then you fast forward into COVID times, and he's signing up for all kinds of free money. He's shutting everybody down. He's shutting businesses down. He's shutting commercials down or churches down, and then taking money and then creating a bunch of agencies and services. And now we have a government that's 70% bigger than when he started just 7 years ago. I mean, that's a massive increase of the size of government. That's not very Republican. It's not very fiscal. In addition to that, he's signed and sent letters saying that we're eager and equipped to take more refugees. We've had a mass incoming of illegal immigrants into the area, and he does nothing about it. His job is to protect our borders, and he does absolutely nothing about it. In fact, he incentivizes these folks to come in. And then the reality of the situation, if we're just honest, you know, we're taking taxpayer dollars and we're giving it to people who are not even Americans. He has totally sold out our children's birthright and given it to people who are from a different country who have essentially invaded us. He's helped them do that.
0: He's been a governor since 2019. And he seems to be reasonably popular, and the president gave his endorsement. Do you think President Trump hasn't been given this information?
1: Well, I think President Trump has a lot to think about. He's probably more thinking, hey, if I know when I call Idaho and I've got my guys there and they're going to say yes to me, maybe that's just what's most important to him when he's running the country. The reality is if President Trump sits down with Brad Little and he sits down with me, it's going to be clear to President Trump that I'm actually the actual conservative who's going to stand in righteousness and truth and actual Republican platform values. Whereas Brad keeps demonstrating that he does not stand on Republican platform values. Trump would fix that mistake and he would actually endorse me if he knew.
0: Mark Fitzpatrick, he's running against the incumbent. He's the GOP, a GOP candidate for governor of Idaho. Mark, M-A-R-K, Fitz, F-I-T-Z, Idaho.com. Mark Fitz, Idaho.com. Go and support his candidacy if you'd like to. Let's talk about that piece of video specifically. It seems as though when they don't know that they're being recorded and don't know that people can hear what they're about to say, they do tell the truth. I am a pro-ag guy. I'm a pro-farmer guy. I'm a pro, you know, producers of our food person. And I love what the farmers do. But clearly, the lobby that's behind these folks is looking for cheap labor. Now, you can increase how much you offer to pay. You can certainly hire Idahoans or Americans to come and do the jobs. Their claim was nobody wants the jobs. You have to have this cheap labor. You've got to do this. You've got to do that. And again, Brad Little looks like he's looking the other way on this. Is that something that you were surprised when you saw that on that undercover video or not?
1: No, I mean, I knew it, and anybody who's paying attention knows it. He's receiving his money from those same places, the Big Ag, the Big Potato, Big Ranch, and that's where he gets his support from and his money from. And it's clear that he has an agenda to help them keep this system going where they have cheap labor and they don't want to actually pay for Americans to do the work. I think, hey, let's get illegals out of Idaho and clean it up, clean up our education system, clean up our health and welfare, which is burdened down by illegals, and we're going to be running a lot more trim. And then we can look and see, hey, what has the dust settles? What is the open market determining as far as what's actually happening with employees? Maybe you have to pay them a little bit more, but you don't get your benefit of paying people illegally or under the table or whatever. Right. But at least we'll be able to move forward in a way where we're not taking on a bunch of debt and having the burden of all this fall on the shoulder of Idahoans and taxpayers.
0: It is, again, Mark Fitzpatrick running for governor of the great state of Idaho. You can support him, markfitzidaho.com. Retired police officer, we'll get into that and how that would possibly help you in the job in a second. Your campaign slogan is Idaho is not for sale. Why is that your slogan? Is somebody buying Idaho that I don't know about?
1: Well, I mean, there's no other explanation really for what's happening. There's just a lot of changes and a lot. We're heading towards socialism. You could argue that we're kind of there the way that the money is redistributed to people that are not even Americans and selling out our children's birthright. But, it's just unfortunate. And so the plan is to reverse course. We're going to come in. I'm going to bring truth and give truth to the people. Currently, the current governor is flying under the radar. He doesn't respond to the people. He doesn't respond to the media. The media doesn't challenge him ever because the media likes him. He's the best thing that a leftist media could hope for in a state like Idaho, where you have a lot of true Republican conservative people. And so we're going to come in, and I have a plan to get the truth, give it to the people, get the people far more involved, get them to be good stewards of the amazing government we've been given. I say I'm not for sale. I'm not for sale because I'm not doing this for myself. I'm doing this because I believe in truth. I'm a Christian man. Jesus Christ is the way, the truth, and the life. And right. I'm going to wake up every day and I'm just going to serve him.
0: It's Mark Fitzpatrick, markfitzidaho.com. I got to ask you about the whole illegal immigration thing, because if he's going to get the endorsement of President Trump, then Brad Little must be saying the right things about closing the border. He must be saying the right things about working with ICE. Is he working with ICE? He's not blocking ICE, right? There's no way Trump would have endorsed him. Is he saying the right things yet by that video, not doing the right things necessarily, but he must be saying the right things?
1: No, he doesn't. He doesn't even say the right things. That's how blatant it is. He occasionally says something about how he wants to help remove violent illegal aliens, and that's the last time I think he said something about that was in December. Okay. But that's as far as he'll go, is people who've committed a violent crime that are illegals are the ones that he says that he wants to enforce on only.
0: So he's not looking at illegal aliens as people who have broken the law coming across the border. He's literally saying you have to do something on top of that for me to get behind getting rid of you.
1: Exactly. Meanwhile, we have 28 languages being spoken in our schools, and homework is being given to students in both English and Spanish on the other side. And how do you learn in that situation? How do our health and welfare function properly and efficiently in hospitals and everything else? Idaho is heading down the tubes. We're on a course, and it has to be reversed. And this is the time. That's why I urge people to get out on May 19th and vote.
0: MarkFitzIdaho.com. How does it help you, if it does at all, having been a police officer?
1: Well, I think being a police officer is a good for anybody. It's for life. You get to learn about people and deception and lies. I mean, that's the one thing that hit me the most is how much people lie in everyday situations. And it's got me to this point in life where I'm so disgusted with deception and lies. And this is the reason that's driving me to run, is because our government is filled with it. It's like it's embedded deep into the fabric of our society, and it's hard to imagine getting it out. But I am hopeful. I am hopeful because we do have people who realize this is a founding fathers moment. They're stepping forward and saying, I'm willing to risk this. I'm willing to risk that. For me personally, I'm willing to risk everything. I'm willing to risk my life for truth and for what's right. And to step forward and say enough is enough. We're not going down this path anymore. We're going to have a society that actually stands on truth and righteousness.
0: GOP candidate for governor of Idaho. It is Mark Fitzpatrick. Go and support him if you'd like to. It's markfitzidaho.com. Talk to me about what gave you some national headlines. You had some sort of a hetero awesome fest or something, which I guess was going against or going, you know, adjacent to the pride stuff that goes on everywhere, it seems now. Although they just took away funding for the Pride Day or whatever it was in Key West, Florida. So maybe we're going to the right place. But tell me about the hetero awesome fest.
1: Yeah, so 2 years ago, instead of celebrating pride and LGBTQ extremism like the rest of the world likes to do, I decided at my restaurant, Old State Saloon, that we would celebrate heterosexual awesomeness month instead of Pride Month, and the world went wild. And I gained a whole lot of enemies and death threats and threats to burn down my building and threats to kill me, et cetera, and my family. And then I gained a whole bunch of support from people around the world, too. And, you know, since then and during those couple years after that, I've stood forward on different issues, whether it's that issue or political issues or social warfare issues, and basically kept course of just saying, no, I'm going to speak truth and I don't care what kind of threats come in. And I've just built, again, a lot of enemies over those years on those issues and a lot of support. I've even had people call from other countries and offer to buy the next lunch, you know, for the next group of heterosexuals that walk in our restaurant.
0: Wow. So what does one do at the Hetero Awesome Fest? Are there activities? What do you do there?
1: Well, the month, I mean, it's more about the month. I did do an event also called The Fest, and we had bands and live music and everything else that you could imagine that would be fun at a regular festival, a family festival. It's just traditional family values. Inside Old State Saloon, we had some deals going on during the month. We had Beers for Breeders on Mondays, which is essentially a...
0: Come on!
1: it's a free beer for any male, heterosexual male, who walks in who's dressed like a heterosexual male. They get free beer on Mondays in June. Yep.
0: Listen, God bless you. You're allowed. I mean, I don't know what happened in this culture war that you only have to be some sort of a not in the mainstream, far left-wing LGBTQ XYZ 123 person to get any attention. Yeah, we can celebrate the fact that we're straight. We can celebrate the fact that we're married and have kids. Why wouldn't we? Listen, I'm glad that you did it. Let me ask you something, though. You brought up DEI in passing. Does the governor right now, Brad Little, does he believe in DEI? I'm guessing again. He must be putting out there the facade. Must be that he's not. Is DEI an issue in Idaho?
1: You know, I think there's been a lot of movement towards eliminating it. In my opinion, it's not enough. You still see a lot of that sneaking through in our universities and being taught with different names. You have a very liberal type of education system that sneaks it through, and so it's definitely a concern. We need to strengthen ourselves up on that issue as well. As far as him goes, you know, he doesn't really comment too much either way on that. It's not really an issue that comes up with him very much.
0: Let's circle back to what we talked about at the beginning. I put out that video the other day. It's got 500,000 views at least, if not more now, on X. And I might put it on my other socials that are even bigger than X, because I want people to find out what's going on underneath the surface in some of these places. But I wonder, as we're looking at it going forward in a place like Idaho, you know, you're going to be more aggressive in your conservatism. I get that. But in going back to the video, the problem that was highlighted was they want illegal alien labor. They want to pay them pennies on the dollar. They want to make sure that other people who are from Idaho don't have the jobs where they probably should be able to vie for the jobs. Does E-Verify fix that? How do you fix that problem if you should take office?
1: Yeah, so the way we're going to fix it is pass a law that makes it illegal on a state level to employ illegals. And then I will, as the governor, create a team or division in the Idaho State Police that will fully investigate employers who employ illegals. We'll find some, we'll prosecute, and then after we prosecute a couple of them, I guarantee you nobody's going to be hiring illegals anymore in Idaho. When that happens, I recently went out and interviewed some gentlemen who were working on a job site. They admitted to me that they're illegal. And I said, what would happen if we had a law where there was no more work for you because employers aren't going to hire you because it's against law? And they said, well, I would go home to Mexico or I would go to California and find work there and take my family with me. So what's gonna happen is there'll be no more jobs. We'll take away all the benefits and the freebies and everything else. And then the people who are here illegally in Idaho will just go and they'll voluntarily leave and become California's problem. We're not going to need to jail them. We won't have to hunt them down. We won't have to get in embarrassing situations that make national news where there's shootings and things right. like that. You just cut off the freebies and they leave.
0: But here's the problem, Mark. As the people were saying, the ag representatives were saying in that video, we give them a piece of paper, they fill it out, we just have to accept what they say. There's no real verifying, you know, aspect to it. And if they say they're here legally, they say they came across legally, they say this is their name, they say this is their social security number, we, the business, are off the hook. How do you change that?
1: Yeah, you have to couple it, I agree, with another law that is makes it very verifiable who they are. And that the people who are working, they need to verify that they're actually Americans. And prove it and show it so that we don't have taxpayers paying the burden for them.
0: And then you make the business pay a fine or pay the price or face the music. If the business owner isn't on the hook for some sort of responsibility, then they're not going to do anything.
1: Correct. Yeah, there needs to be some sort of responsibility for that. And there it needs to be a way that's not overly burdensome to them or expensive. So we need to work through the details on that particular type of bill, but it would make it so that they do need to do something to verify it, obviously, because they don't want to be in this position where they're employing people who are illegal, and that'd be against the law on a state level, which we would actually enforce.
0: It's Mark Fitzpatrick, GOP candidate for Idaho governor, taking on the incumbent Brad Little. MarkFitzIdaho.com. Go and check out his website. I appreciate the time and the access. And let's stay in touch. I want to see what happens with Idaho, because it looks like what happens in Idaho may, in fact, end up spreading to other states, and we want to make sure that we keep a close eye on that. Mark, I should say, not Brad. You're going against Brad. Mark, I appreciate you taking the time, and it's good to meet you today.
1: Thank you, sir. I appreciate it. Have a great day.
0: Brother. We're back after this. Stay right here.

0: Listen, we've got to face reality. 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
0: Here, it's been a fun week. Thanks a lot for tuning in. 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Go check out the YouTube, joepags.com/YouTube. Going to post another one tomorrow. The long form is all living over there. Plus, check out all the other social media, too. That is Polo. That is CJ, who is in for Sam. I'm Joe. That's it for now. Have a good weekend. Bye.
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15: News this hour from Town Hall. I'm Keith Peters in Washington. President Trump tells reporters the leaders of Russia and Ukraine have agreed to a three-day ceasefire and an exchange of prisoners.
16: So they're going to be transferring almost immediately 1,000 prisoners from each side. That's very good. Russia, Ukraine.
17: Plan to talk to them again to try to
16: get this. Yeah, I will. I'd like to see a big extension.
15: Trump announced on social media that the ceasefire would run Saturday through Monday. Saturday is Victory Day in Russia, a holiday that commemorates the victory over Nazi Germany in World War II. There are still unknowns about the Hanta virus that spread on a cruise ship.
18: For the decades that scientists have known about Hanta virus, they've almost always believed that the only way you can get it is from being in contact with the droppings, the dried urine of mice or other rodents. Different viruses have different abilities to spread. Some, like measles, can spread like wildfire. Others are harder to spread. You have to be in very close contact with someone who's very sick, who has a lot of symptoms. This Hanta virus, if it's spreading from person to person, seems to be in that latter camp.
15: Correspondent Mike Stobie reporting. Health officials plan careful evacuations of the more than 140 passengers and crew. When the MV Hondius arrives in Tenerife this weekend, at least three passengers have died and several others are sick. None of the remaining passengers or crew is currently symptomatic. America's employers delivered a surprising 115,000 new jobs last month, despite an economic shock from the Iran war. Hiring was better than the 65,000 that economists had expected. On Wall Street, the Dow by 12 points, the S&P advanced 61. More at townhall.com.
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15: An online system used by thousands of schools and universities is back on its feet following a cyber attack.
20: Canvas is used to manage grades, course notes, assignments, lecture videos, and more. Its outage created chaos as students tried to study for finals. A hacking group called Shiny Hunters claimed responsibility for the breach, according to a cybersecurity threat analyst. And a cyber watchdog says the hacking group posted online that nearly 9,000 schools worldwide were affected, with billions of private messages and other records accessed. Rich Thomason reporting.
15: It's free diapers. California is about to provide infants with hundreds of free diapers before they leave hospitals after birth. Officials say the goal is to ease the financial burden on families welcoming newborns in the notoriously costly state. News and analysis at townhall.com. From Washington, I'm Keith Peters. David Attenborough, the excited but hushed voice of nature programs, turns 100. Correspondent Charles de Ledesma has more on that story.
21: A birthday message video to David Attenborough is being displayed in central London's Piccadilly Circus as the world's most famous wildlife presenter celebrates his 100th birthday. Later, the BBC hosts a party for Attenborough at the Royal Albert Hall, and cinemas throughout the day are showing his nature films. Through BBC programmes such as Life on Earth, The Private Life of Plants and The Blue Planet, Attenborough has illuminated the beauty, ferocity and sometimes downright weirdness of nature in a hushed, melodic voice that conveys his own awe at what he's witnessing. I'm Charles de Ledesma.
15: More on these stories at townhall.com. From Washington, I'm Keith Peters.
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27: This is the Dana Show. My name is Craig Collins, filling in. Thrilled to be with you. A bunch of stuff to talk about on a Friday. Several big stories. Iran struck a U.S. military ship, and then the United States fired back. The president described that as a love tap. I thought that was kind of funny. And said that the ceasefire is still in place, even if it doesn't feel like it is. That's just one of a lot of big stories out there. A big Virginia State Supreme Court decision was made. This kicks and punts and, you know, rejects all the versions of redistricting in Virginia that would have been ridiculous. And yet I don't want to start in a lot of these big places. I do want to start with this crazy thing that I saw on CBS News last night. And I love the way that Todd Blanche, the acting attorney general, maybe he'll get to keep this gig long term, answered a CBS News question. So even though this might not be the biggest news story, it was the most entertaining thing to me. So let's go ahead and play that first, and then we'll get to some of that other stuff I mentioned a second ago.
28: In a recent interview, former President Barack Obama said, and I quote,
1: the White House shouldn't be able to direct the Attorney General to go around prosecuting whoever the president wants to prosecute. You're the Attorney General. What is your response?
27: He got him. Or did he?
2: Well, I coincidentally, this is I happen great. To have, I think, a copy of our Constitution. So if we want, we can read.
27: Okay, real quick. The face of the person doing the interview got real bad when he goes, hey, I just happen to have a pocket Constitution on me, and I'd like to read from it. This is, I love this part of this
2: Constitution together. Article 2 yes, says the executive power shall be vested in a president of the United States of America. It does not say that the Attorney General stands off to the side. So as I'm an acting Attorney General. The Attorney General is a member of the cabinet of the President of the United States. The Constitution gives the President power. So I question people in this country that suggest that President Trump, as the chief executive of the United States, does not have the authority or the right or shouldn't be leading this country in all areas, including what we need to be doing to get rid of crime in this country. And so I'm not familiar with the comments you just talked about, but to the extent that President Trump calls me and says that he thinks that we have a problem in this country, whether it's this scourge of drugs, illegal immigration,
27: whatever,
2: every American wants him to do that, and he should.
27: Yeah, here's the thing, and this is why I wanted to start with this, and I loved this so much as far as audio that's out there in the world. Obama is one of several people that has recently said that he thinks that Trump is abusing this power, this ability to ask the Attorney General to do certain things. And yet some of Obama's Attorney Generals describe themselves as his wingman. That's actually true. You can look it up. People who served in that role while Obama was the president happily described themselves as doing anything and everything Obama wanted. And guess what? Mainstream media had no problem with this. They were sort of happy and excited about the idea that this branch of government was working so closely together. It's only an objection when it's Trump and when they're saying that this is some version of him being a king or a dictator, because he has the ability to tell someone, perfectly pointed out by Todd Blanch, within his cabinet to do a thing, to go over here and to do this or do that. So you decide what you think the right and wrong course of action is. Of course, I'm sure the next time a Democrat is in a position of power and does this, people on the right will complain and call it an abuse of power. I'm not pretending this narrative doesn't exist on both sides, but maybe we need to iron this rule out a little bit differently if we actually want something to change, because right now there is no real value to the discussion that tries to say that it's illegal for this sort of thing to occur, because it's certainly not, and it's been wildly acceptable socially for quite some time, depending on who's in charge. Speaking of the Obama interview from a couple days ago with Stephen Colbert, that is the one where he said the thing about how he thinks there should be a separation between those two individuals, the president and the attorney general. He also said some other crazy stuff that's making the rounds more and more now. One of those things was just a simple praise for Zohran Mamdani. And what I think is really interesting about that is that this guy, this crazy socialist communist human, in New York, is seen as such a perfect next step for the Democratic Party. I'm sure you've heard this before. I'm sure people have complained about this before. But in light of the fact that I played the Todd Blanch audio that's referencing this interview, I just figured I'd play this too. Because I guess the newest distraction for the left is not we're going to pretend that we're against the Attorney General working with the president when we did that ourselves. The newest one is we're going to pretend that someone isn't a communist, and we're going to say they're the future of our party when they're as insanely far left as you can get within the United States, it seems.
3: You look at somebody like Mamdani, who I think is an extraordinary talent. he wants people to be able to afford housing in New York. Well, you know, I would assume liberals in New York want the same thing.
27: Yeah, I just think the way you go about doing that, the way you get people to live in the most expensive, most populous city in our country, you take money and housing away from people that you think don't deserve it because they're too rich. The latest idea in New York, I think, is to tax people an exorbitant amount of money if you decide that their second home is worth more than $5 million and it's in New York City. That's what they're claiming they're going to do, to soak the rich at all costs whenever they desire to do it. And the thing that happens that the governor in New York has actually found that Mamdani doesn't seem to want to accept yet is that rich people leave. If you create a whole bunch of laws that take a bunch of their money, they don't stay. They have no interest in staying, and they have the means to leave as soon as they want to. So it's a uniquely stupid thing to go about the road of trying to force them to stay and pay you a lot of money, because both those things don't happen. It doesn't work out so great. All right, let's actually go to some of the stuff going on in Iran. It's definitely a big story. Marco Rubio was talking about the ceasefire. A reporter asked a question about some of the things that have occurred during the ceasefire, and basically asked, is this really a thing that the Iranians are actually doing? Are they following any of the rules of the ceasefire? Marco Rubio had a pretty good answer to this question.
0: Well, I guess, but the point is, if there's not much ceasing in the firing, because
4: Well, you should ask that of the Iranians. Don't ask me. We didn't fire. They fired on us. My point is, if you fired a U.S. Navy ship, what are we supposed to do? Say, oh, there's a ceasefire. We're not going to shoot down your drone. That's a stupid question. That's a stupid position to take. Of course we fired back at them. They were shooting at us. That's what I would expect to do. Only stupid countries don't shoot back when you're shot at. And we're not a stupid country.
27: I love that answer to that question, too, because it doesn't mean that the totality of some sort of agreement is kaput, is, you know, cratered because someone fired somewhere. And again, as President Trump said, he called this a love tap, which I found was pretty funny. I thought that was a pretty good way to talk about it. But beyond Trump and his position on it, if you fired us, we will absolutely fire at you. We are still interested in keeping the significance of a ceasefire agreement in place as much as we can. All right, let's play some other crazy audio, too, and then we'll take our first break. This is AOC talking about how black Americans, according to her, created democracy. There's a lot of people who would be upset with this idea, I think including the French. But many, many people will be upset with her simple sentence that she said 100% to curry favor politically with black people. She wants black people to vote for her and vote for Democrats. So she says something as insane as this.
5: And how black Americans really created democracy in
6: this
5: country.
6: That's exactly right.
5: How they literally made something from nothing. It is.
27: Yeah, I'm going to stop it right there. I do like what End Wokeness on social media did in response to this. He put out on his social media page a whole bunch of other people creating democracy, including our founding fathers, who created a constitutional republic, actually, here in the United States. But I digress. Every time that AOC says something insanely idiotic and stupid like this, she believes that it actually gets her more support within her political side of the aisle. And something that's terrifying about that belief is it might be true. And it might be something that's very much a detriment to you and I think there's a New York Times article out today about how Graham Plattner, the Nazi tattoo guy, might be more popular with Democrats. Actually, it might be Bulwark. I don't think it's the New York Times. I think that's something else. But someone out there has the take that the Nazi tattoo Democrat is more popular now than he was before any of these crazy things were outed and anyone found out just how insane and ridiculous he is, and that maybe he's on the short list for Democratic candidates for the presidency in 2028. Just think about that, that someone who has been discovered to have had a Nazi tattoo for 15 years on his body, who had described himself as a historian, a political historian, is someone who then also denied to know the meaning of the thing he put on himself and that it was tied to the Nazis. This guy is popular currently with the Democrats, just like Mamdani, just like AOC, who will claim that the democracy concept was created by African-American people, by black people living in this country at a time when things might have been harder than they certainly are now for them. And I'm not trying to gloss over that, the reality of that. I just know that the trap in this conversation is focusing on something, a time in our lives that we currently aren't in. That's the other big distraction for the Democratic Party all the time. Is that if you think the current society we're in is actually kind of fair and kind of good, and in some ways the thing that people had aspired to create years ago when they were asking for more fairness in our society, if you're upset that that's true because it doesn't help you politically anymore, the only way to talk about something is to pretend that we're in the past, to pretend that you jumped in the DeLorean and went back in time and you're in a place where things are different, and to highlight it as much as possible. That, to you, seems to say that maybe more people will still vote for me because they're trying to protect freedoms that they've had for a while, and a society that is actually a meritocracy, or at least it should be, if we don't do DEI sort of things out there in the world. And I know this is crazy to say to some people out there, but it's simply true. Anytime I see from the crazy people on social media or the podcast influencers or the AOCs who say this, how unfair society is, the usual follow-up question that works best is, define an example now. This is something that Charlie Kirk would argue a lot on college campuses with young college students who just assumed things and didn't have any actual proof of the thing they were saying, is, can you give me a story that backs this opinion you have? And when they couldn't do it, you assumed they were going to move on, and they didn't. They usually just barreled deeper into, well, it's true because I say it is. But you never see it, and the only way to have an argument about it or a conversation about it that benefits the left is to pretend it's 50, 60, 70 years ago, whatever amount of time ago, in order to benefit their narrative. All right, we'll take a break. A lot coming up. It's the Craig Collins. It's not Craig Collins Show. Excuse me. It's the Dana Show. How dare I? Take that out in editing. It's the Dana Show. Craig Collins filling in. More coming up in a bit.
25: 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And it was a giant battle too. And the parents were so outfunded. 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They were so outfunded and they were out organized. 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

0: And now, all of the news you would probably miss. It's time for Dana's Quick Five.
1: That's right. It's time for a Quick Five on the Dana Show, D-Lash, Dana Lash Radio on X. Great ways to stay connected to her, all kinds of other social media that she and her team do so, so well. So impressive. I want to play some audio of a woman that's gone viral. This is a mom who said that Mother's Day is sort of awful for moms. You decide if she's being a Grinch who stole Christmas or if she's telling the truth. I imagine a lot of moms might agree with her and a lot of other people might not. And my favorite part, even though I don't actually have it as part of the audio, because she did say a lot of bad words when she went viral, was how she said dads are going to screw up the most. She didn't use the word screw up. But she said dads will get it the most wrong. Kids will come close to doing things that the moms want. A dad will swing and miss pretty hardcore. I do assume that's true. But think about how little we get for Father's Day, men do, compared to women get. So really, us swinging and missing in your day, you can't hold it against us too much. But here's what the mom said about the holiday itself and how stressful it can be for moms.
2: Some of us are freaking out. Okay, we've got control issues.
3: We get one day for growing a 40-pound hot sack off of our body for 10 months. And you're telling us to just relax and enjoy it? First of all, it would probably take me 3 days alone in Bali to start to feel relaxed. So don't be entirely surprised if I don't feel refreshed after one day of my kids bringing me breakfast in bed. I'm not even asleep. I'm on a level 10 alert listening to you carry food and a hot beverage up the stairs to me because I've pretty much never seen you not spill something before. I'm going to need to re-regulate my whole nervous system just from that. Society throws this idea of relaxation on Mother's Day at us all willy-nilly as if they've never even heard of hypervigilance before. What if some meat needs to be defrosted? When's that going to go down? All I'm saying here is if you want us to relax, you better have your ducks in a row. Because moms, we've been two steps ahead of everybody else since day one. Day of rest is exactly what we need and also not nearly enough. It's fine. I'm going to be fine. Where's the vodka?
1: I love every part of this. I love the fact that she says moms are actually stressed out during Mother's Day. Because I feel like I saw that before as a kid. When you're trying to do things for mom, and you're not really sure if they're landing the way they're supposed to. But that's true. She also said that, as I mentioned a second ago, dads will swing and miss throughout this holiday. So good luck to all of us. At least we'll be predictably disappointing. That's usually a good thing in the world of men, I think. A quick break, a lot more. Craig Collins filling in on The Dana Show.

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1: This is the Dana Show. My name is Craig Collins, filling in D Lash, Dana Lash Radio on X. A great way to stay connected to her, Facebook, all the places. 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Or at Radio Craig C, if you want a far less talented human to follow on social media, that would be me. President Trump bodied a reporter at the Lincoln Memorial. This was hilarious. I do like this probably quite a bit. Before I play that, though, let's play some job numbers, because job numbers are actually quite good, too. So while some in media places and on the left are trying to tell you that everything's terrible, that none of the promises that Trump made while he was trying to get elected have come true, gas prices being up, et cetera, are bad. While that stuff is happening, they're ignoring all the other things that might actually be saying that some stuff is going well. Here we go with that.
2: The big jobs report for April, 65,000 expected, nay, nay.

0: we are much stronger, 115,000, 115. And last month, upward revision from 178 to 185. These are good numbers.
1: These are really good numbers, is what they're saying there on CNBC, because they are actually really good numbers, and they mean great things for us and for you and for everybody else out there in the world. So let's harp on some of the good things happening, because it seems impossible for mainstream media to tell you any of those stories. All right, let's do this. President Trump, as I said, bodied a reporter at the Lincoln Memorial. Pretty funny to have what Trump thinks are stupid questions asked to him, and for him to then tell reporters that these are, in fact, stupid questions. I'll never get sick of this every time it happens. Here we go.
2: Why focus on all these projects right now?
3: You know why? Because I want to keep our country beautiful and safe. Beautiful also. This place was a disgusting place. It was Washington Monument, the Lincoln Memorial, and we had a terrible disgust. I don't know, you probably don't see dirt, but I do. And you walk down this pond. If you would have walked down, they'll tell you better than anybody. They had to take 11 or 12 truckloads of garbage out of that lake, out of that water, and it sat there for years like that. And that's not what our country is about. Our country is about beauty, cleanliness, safety, great people, not a filthy capital. And such a stupid question you ask. We're fixing up the reflecting pond to the Lincoln Memorial, the Washington Monument, and you say, why are you fixing it up? Because you can understand dirt maybe better than I can, but I don't allow it. This is one of the worst reporters. She's with ABC Fake News, and she's a horror show. She's saying, why would you bother fixing this up? Why would I bother taking 11 or 12 truckloads of filth out of the water in front of the Lincoln Monument? That's what made our country great. Beauty made our country. People made our country great. A question like that is a disgrace to our country.
1: I love everything about that. I love the, how dare you even ask this question, you son of a you-know-what. This is the verbal version of slapping somebody with the back of your hand and saying, how dare you even show up here with this being a thing you want to talk about. Because in that moment, he's right. The media places are desperate to just shape anything he does as terrible. It doesn't matter what he does. If he put on his pants the wrong way, they'd want to talk about that and how that makes him a dictator, et cetera, et cetera. So I just think that's kind of amazing that you have Trump going that road and essentially attacking the reporter the way he does, because he's really, really good at that. He is someone, I think, who does a wonderful job at crapping all over the stupid things that people say and do, and people say and do a lot of stupid things. Let's play this. This is also Marco Rubio. I played a little bit of this audio earlier in the show about him talking about Iran, about some of the overnight maneuvers that Iran was partaking in. He said this morning. So this is important. We're expecting a response from them today is also mentioned here. And I know the president has said that Iran wants to make a deal. We hope they want to make a deal, taking in the reality of the situation they're in and not continue to offer deals that are laughable to us and allow us or force us to keep waiting for the next deal to come along.
4: Well, we should know something today. I mean, we're expecting a response from them. We'll see what the response entails. The hope is it's something that it can put us into a serious process of negotiation. Obviously, we've seen the reporting overnight that Iran has established or trying to establish some agency that's going to control traffic in the straits. That would be very problematic. That would actually be unacceptable. We're the normalizing of their controlling of international waterway is both illegal and it's just something that's unacceptable. And the world has to start asking itself, what is it willing to do if Iran tries to normalize a control of an international waterway? I think that's unacceptable. So, but we're expecting a response from them today at some point. We have not received that yet, as you know, in the last hour. But perhaps that will come. Their system is still highly fractured and a bit dysfunctional as well. So that may be serving as an impediment. I hope it's a serious offer. I really do.
1: Yeah, we all hope it's a serious offer. I think the biggest lesson that the world can learn right now is that if Iran wants to abuse so significantly its potential ability to control the Strait of Hormuz, what would they possibly do with a nuclear weapon if they were ever to gain one? What would that world look like if we have this much trouble in this way with something that's far less serious than that obstacle would be? even though it is serious, because control of the Strait of Hormuz has demonstrated to the world that it impacts a lot of people in a lot of ways. China is quite upset about what's been going on between Iran and the United States, and the biggest reason why is because it's hurting China. It's hurting their economy because of what's going on with the Strait specifically. And so I can't imagine that people can't take a couple steps when looking at these stories and say, all right, maybe this is why the U.S. did what they did, because Iran is so intent on wielding such overestimated amounts of influence, ridiculously trying to do anything it can to serve its purpose all the time to a degree that doesn't match its actual capabilities, its actual power. And the only thing they have is trying to contest the control of the Strait of Hormuz. And part of the reason why that's all they have is us, is conservatives, is this president deciding that we're going to get involved before anything gets as bad as it possibly could. And again, this regime actually acquires the capability of threatening the world in a different way. The Virginia Supreme Court has rejected, the Virginia Supreme Court has rejected redistricting effort in Virginia, probably something that you've been paying attention to some extent. I do think some people are misunderstanding a portion of it, though, because I get calls at KSEV Radio in Houston, Texas, where I work, from listeners who seem to think, especially since I live in Texas, that what happened here is going to essentially allow people in Virginia, politicians in Virginia, to do the same thing there. Texas was redistricted recently. And one of the biggest complaints is that it's against the Virginia Constitution to do this the way they're doing it. Essentially, within the Constitution of the state, it says that in order to redistrict, you have to bring up the idea before one election and then after another election. And because of early voting and all the things that Democrats seem to love so much, the argument in court was whether or not we were actually after an election or whether an election is currently going on in Virginia, which the Supreme Court there in that state said it was. And here's my favorite part of the argument. I'll just say this before I play some audio of just the simple announcement of the decision. My favorite argument that I heard Democrats make in Virginia is that the election is a single day. That's actually something they said in a courtroom in front of people. And I wish that were true. I think a lot of conservatives desperately wish that that were true, that we didn't have a whole lot of mail-in balloting and early voting and all the stuff we have now, regardless of if it's convenient in some ways to some people. I think by and large, sacrificing that in order to have a truly secure election matters more to a lot of people. And so having a one day, you got to show up at some point on this day and vote. Maybe we make it a national holiday so everybody gets the day off of work, but then that's it. You can't go anywhere else. You can't do anything else. Oh, I'm kidding about that. You got to do this. You got to get this done. And then, boom, we know who the winner is by that evening. We can do this for the Powerball and the Mega Millions. We should be able to do it for our elections, and yet we can't. And the biggest reason we can't is all the arguments people make about how convenient it is to have a system that's more easily abused. And I'm not saying that that means that military men and women who are fighting abroad can't vote. I will accept some version of mail-in balloting, but predominantly, by and large, this country should vote for the president on a single day in the places in which we live, and also prove, of course, that you're a citizen in order to do that. By and large, that would be a much better thing than the system we have now. And it was just amazing to hear the Democratic position on the potential overturning of their redistricting effort as being unconstitutional by the state's constitution, as being, it's just one day. We're just talking about one day and the election's over. That's crazy. And would potentially be true if they let Republicans, conservatives, get what they want in the world of our elections. But here's a little bit of Fox News announcing this decision, which will probably be challenged, might get to the Supreme Court. And the Supreme Court might make a totally different decision on this one than they did in Texas. They might say that the Constitution in that state disallows something that was allowed to happen in Texas. It'll confuse a lot of liberals, a lot of morons out there, I'll say, but it might just be the exactly correct decision. I will see. I can't predict the future. I'm just curious if that's where it will go. And they wasted a lot of money to attempt to redistrict in the first place in Virginia, like hundreds of millions of dollars when you factor in all the advertising for people to vote the way that they inevitably claimed they did. But anyway, The thing that is more important to me about that is that at the end of that whole process, they might be out $100 million plus dollars and have nothing to show for it. So do they double down? Are they the drunk people in Vegas who decide that they're going to win their money back if they just keep going? But here is the Fox News announcement of this decision. I just figured I'd play this for context since it happened earlier today.
5: Welcome back. We do have some breaking news coming out of the Virginia Supreme Court that I wanted to share here with you now. As we're learning today, they struck down a voter-approved Democratic congressional redistricting plan, delivering another major setback to the party in a nationwide battle against Republicans for an edge in this year's midterm elections. Here's what we know coming from the Associated Press. The court ruled that the state's Democratic-led legislature violated procedural requirements when it placed the constitutional amendment on the ballot to authorize the mid-decade redistricting. Now, if you remember, voters narrowly approved the amendment on April 21st, but the court's ruling renders the results of that vote meaningless. Democrats had hoped to win as many as four additional U.S. House seats under Virginia's redrawn U.S. House map as part of an attempt to offset Republican redistricting done elsewhere at the urging of President Trump. Now, that ruling, combined with a recent U.S. Supreme Court decision severely weakening the Voting Rights Act, has supercharged the Republicans' congressional gerrymandering advantage heading into this year's midterm election.
1: I do love the way that they refer to it at the end, the gerrymandering advantage, because Democrats have been trying to have and have had a gerrymandering advantage for quite some time in this country. The last thing I will say about this topic, and I find it pretty interesting that there's a mention of the Voters' Right Act and the Supreme Court decision there, is that, yeah, if we stop drawing districts based on trying to create, quote, black districts or Hispanic districts, and not just districts that have American people in them, regardless of what they look like, we'll actually be doing something far better. And our just cookie cutter the thing out, man. That's always been my desire. Just take a exact square in most places. I know that there's going to be a couple cities that have a disproportionate amount of people in them. And so maybe you get two squares, but you don't get 17 different districts that all have squiggly lines that get into the city area where you have a dominant amount of Democratic voters, which is what you get in places like Illinois and places like California and New York that do not demonstrate the actual beliefs of the electorate, of the constituents. It just finds a way to create these ridiculous, crazy districts that shouldn't exist and probably won't exist. And yeah, if you look at a countrywide map of how people vote, and I know that this is not demonstrating the populace of certain cities, but if you just look at the country itself and the 2024 election and blue or red, you have such a tremendous amount of red that from space you would think the country was entirely red. You have to get closer to it to realize that there are these blue areas that have a disproportionate impact in our society and probably shouldn't, and obviously don't because of the Electoral College to an extent. But nonetheless, I think that we're so close to the thing the founding fathers actually wanted, especially with the weakening of the Voters' Right Act and how it was abused, not how it was intended to be used, and also decisions like this out of Virginia. All right, we'll take a break. A lot coming up. Craig Collins filling in on The Dana Show. More in just a bit.
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1: This is the Dana Show. My name is Craig Collins, filling in for the day. I will actually be back on Monday, too, and then Dana is back after that. A few things to talk about out there that I thought were interesting, just as quicker stories. My name is Earl star Jamie Presley. I'm also a movie star in a bunch of different movies. Is, quote, evolving with the times and launching her own OnlyFans. This is after other people like Shannon Elizabeth have also done this. Well-known actresses. Here's the nice way to say it, that are not as young as other OnlyFans people are. I'm not saying it's a bad thing. Shannon Elizabeth made millions of dollars, I think, in just a day, being on OnlyFans. And Jamie Presley will probably do quite well. She's a rather attractive person. But I do find it interesting that some of these celebrities who are doing this as, say, a second or third career as opposed to a first career. I like some of the people they'll compete against on that website who are in their 20s. Again, no judgment, not trying to disparage anybody. I think they're going to have quite a lot of success. Well, Shannon already has, and Jamie will. And I'm not telling you should go subscribe to these sites. That's not the intention of this. I just find this interesting if we'll see more of this. If some of the people in today's society who are the very popular working actresses that Shannon Elizabeth and Jamie Presley used to be, that they're not getting as much work in Hollywood anymore, will also inevitably go down this road of doing something like this. And what will actually be on those pages, who knows? Carmen Electra is another name that comes to mind as someone who's done this recently and made a bunch of money off of it. And I think in Carmen, or I can't remember who, maybe it's another famous person's case, it was because their kid, Denise Richards, her kid did it, then she decided to do it, and you make a bunch of money. So I guess this is how they're going to make their extra millions as a different career move or, quote, evolving with the times. I doubt a lot of people will be upset about that who choose to subscribe. Quick break, a lot more. This is Dana Show, Craig Collins filling in.
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24: News this hour from Town Hall. I'm Keith Peters in Washington. President Donald Trump says there will be a three-day ceasefire in the war between Russia and Ukraine, along with an exchange of prisoners.
25: Posting on Truth Social Friday, Trump said the truce would last from Saturday to Monday, saying, quote, I am pleased to announce that there will be a three-day ceasefire in the war between Russia and Ukraine. Russia had previously announced a two-day unilateral ceasefire to mark its May 9th World War II Victory Day on Saturday. Ukraine previously stated that it, too, had offered a truce, but this had been ignored by Moscow. Trump also wrote, talks are continuing on ending the war, adding that we are getting closer and closer every day. Bill Alexander, Washington.
24: U.S. officials are taking precautions in the wake of that hantavirus outbreak on a cruise ship that has killed three people. Dr. John Lowe says Americans from the MV Hondius will be heading to the National Quarantine Unit at the University of Nebraska Medical Center.
26: We are tracking that the ship that is in focus will arrive in the Canary Islands sometime Sunday. And at that point, we're aware that all of the passengers and crew will come off of the ship. And the passengers that are on that ship will be moved back to their home countries. So what we've been called on to do is to support the U.S. In bringing back a group of American citizens back to the U.S. safely and to ensure that they're safely monitored.
24: Health officials in several countries are contact tracing, trying to identify and follow people who may have come in contact with the passengers who got sick or died. On Wall Street, the Dow up by 12 points, the NASDAQ rose 440, the S&P advanced 61. More at townhall.com.
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24: Verdicts are reached for four suspects in Haiti's 2021 presidential assassination. We hear more on this story from correspondent Jennifer King reporting.
2: A jury in Miami has convicted four men in the assassination of Haitian President Jovenel Moïse. They were found guilty of conspiring to kill or kidnap the elected leader, providing material support, and violating the U.S. Neutrality Act. Prosecutors say the men helped put together and finance the plot. More than two dozen foreign mercenaries are alleged to have attacked Moïse's home near Port-au-Prince in July of 2021, killing him and wounding his wife. Several other suspects charged have taken plea deals and are serving life sentences. Another 20 people, mostly Colombian soldiers, face charges in Haiti, where spiraling gang violence and a crumbling judiciary have stalled the investigation. I'm Jennifer King.
24: News and analysis at townhall.com. From Washington, I'm Keith Peters reporting. In California, it's a free-for-all, free diapers.
3: California will soon provide infants with hundreds of free diapers before they leave hospitals after birth. Officials say the goal is to ease the financial burden on families welcoming newborns in the notoriously costly state. The state will provide 400 diapers to each newborn through participating hospitals. The program in its first year will be limited to hospitals largely serving low-income patients, and then it will expand statewide after that. Rich Thomason reporting.
24: 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Its outage created chaos as students tried to study for finals. A hacking group called Shiny Hunters claimed responsibility for the breach. 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
1: This is the Dana Show. My name is Craig Collins, filling in. Thrilled to be with you. Dana will be back in a couple days. Follow her at X, D-Lash or Dana Lash Radio on X, on Twitter, for those who still call it that, or anywhere else that she has social media stuff out there, because she's awesome. I actually follow her TikTok now. I don't use TikTok a whole lot. I'm a 40-year-old man. But I got to say, they're doing some great stuff even on that platform. And I even get little updates on my phone. I see what Dana said about this, and they're great videos. So her whole team, producer Steven and everybody, is just crushing it there. So check it out. All right, let's play some audio. The first one is a CNN panel who found out that the Tennessee redistricting that occurred will actually be giving a political position to a black woman. She's a Republican, so CNN doesn't like that, but she is a black woman, and CNN is used to liking that. It will actually take the position away from someone that they typically hate, a white person. So what I think is kind of funny about this is that there's an assumption that some old white man will be coming out of nowhere. And not that that's a bad thing, by the way. I'm a white dude. But some old white guy will come out of nowhere and do something that Democrats can blame as somehow bad in our society. And in this case, it just so happens that all of the race baiting and things that they do don't work as well. It actually went so poorly during the discussion on CNN that they had to take a break. Here's part of that audio.
6: The woman now who is likely going to win the 9th district in Tennessee is a black Republican woman as a result of this redistricting effort. It's likely going to be a black Republican woman who beats that old white man.
7: Could I make this very simple?
6: But that's racist? We're going to come back.
10: It actually is.
11: We're going to take a quick break, and then Tesla and Congressman, I'm going to have you both respond.
1: We're going to come back. We got to really suss this out as much as we can, how we're upset about this. Because usually this is the way we want to talk about stuff. We don't even want to bring up politics or political positions or use our brains to have discussions. We want it to all be about emotions and what people look like. And in this case, it's not going to work that well. So now our arguments are gone. That's why they took that commercial. Actually, Fox News also had a great clip talking about the redistricting in Tennessee, where one of their liberal guests said that the problem here, and I think this was on the Will Cain show, is that they're erasing a, quote, black district. And another person on the show, a black woman, had a problem with that idea.
12: Okay. And we discounted that statement. And now here we are seeing a black man in Tennessee fight to keep the only black district that they have there being totally erased off the map. And I just think, you know, there needs to be more, you know, those conversations need to be tied together.
13: There's no such thing as a black district.
1: Yes.
13: Or a white district. It's an American district.
1: You know,
13: people, again, we vote based on our values, not the color of our skin. At least we shouldn't.
1: The only thing I would say in response to her answer to that question is I think the assumption by Democrats is that a whole lot of people actually do vote based on how people look and not what people think and believe. And actually, that's the biggest argument that some make as to why Kamala Harris lost the election in 2024. Not that she was a terrible, awful candidate who had to recreate her position on a lot of topics, because audio of her when she's running in California demonstrated how crazy to the left she was, or how often she would get into these weird cyclical conversations where she made no point whatsoever. Like, she was terrible at the fake answer, which is, I think, a very important part of being a politician. You got to be good at the non-answer. And then she was also terrible at having to correct a lot of her previous positions on stuff. But that didn't matter. According to many people, she lost because she was just a black woman, and black women can't get elected to things. Even if a black woman's actually about to win a seat in Tennessee because of a redistricting effort there. I mean, shocking that that could actually happen. All right, there's another piece of viral audio that I saw and I did want to discuss. Tucker Carlson, who I know that Dana talks about occasionally on the show, has profoundly changed his position on a lot of, like, almost Kamala Harris-esque, and wants to pretend as though he's not changing a lot of these positions. So there's a piece of audio that's gone viral in a discussion between Tucker Carlson and Megyn Kelly, a person who's also done this, a part of the New Reich, as Dana calls it, which is such a great nickname for those people. But anyway, both of them are sounding very reasonable to an extent, while also describing how bad it is that President Trump has now turned toward the pundits who are seeming to support him and the ongoing conflict in Iran, and turn away from them. people like Tucker and Megan, who also both said horrible things about the president recently. Like it's so funny when people behave as though they're the better pick for influence within a political side of the aisle, a political movement, the better people to pay attention to if you're a MAGA supporter. And then they crap all over the guy at the top of that totem pole and assume their audience won't maybe go away because of that. But I do want to play this because I thought it was interesting that Tucker is claiming that he told President Trump to his face that a lot of the people he's working with right now hate him, despise him. Tucker has a problem with the truth recently that I'll play as well. And I actually, I'll say this too, I like Tucker at times. This is not someone that I've like hated secretly and now I'm thrilled that people are turning on him. I actually liked him quite a bit for a while there. It's just odd some of the most recent positions he's taken on stuff because it just seems to be that he's playing a different game now. And the game is he knows on the internet his audience is quite a bit younger and quite a bit more likely to not like Trump, to not agree with the things Trump is doing, and also probably be Democrats. And it seems that he's trying to reinvent himself as someone who would be appealing to those viewers, those social media consumers, because he's right now a social media celebrity and not a person on mainstream television or even a cable outlet like Fox, where his audience might be different. He's tailoring his content to be financially successful, as many people do, and that's not a good thing. But here he is with Megyn Kelly talking about what he told Trump, and then I'll play the thing that you've probably heard before that proves that on a trustworthy scale, Tucker's not exactly there right now.
7: I said, look, Netanyahu hates you. You know that. They don't like each other at all. The people pushing you toward this would include Rupert Murdoch, who despises you. Trump knows that, of course. Mark Thiessen has always hated you. Ben Shapiro, they hate you. Mark Levin hates you, has always hated you.
10: Yes.
7: The people pushing you to, I said this right to his face, the people pushing you to do this want to destroy you. And they're doing it on behalf of Israel, whose goals include getting the United States out of the Middle East. They don't want the U.S. in the Gulf because it strengthens the Gulf.
10: They don't like our friendships there.
7: They don't like our friendships there at all because Qatar and UAE and Saudi, but also Bahrain, Oman, and Kuwait, but those mainly those three countries are a massive rival to regional hegemony. You can't run the Middle East with strong Gulf states. And so they want the U.S. out. Israel wants the U.S. out of the Middle East, and they want to degrade those Gulf states. And I said that right to his face. And he said, yeah, I know.
1: So that's the claim, that Tucker Carlson not only walked through his version of all of that with all these people that Trump is currently working with, whether it's Benjamin Netanyahu or some of the other political pundits like Ben Shapiro or Mark Levin, and how much he says that these people actually hate him. Now, Tucker Carlson has his own issues with text messages and other things that were outed during the Dominion lawsuit against Fox News that seemed to show that Tucker also hated President Trump. There's a lot of people, I think, in the world of conservative pundits, not people who vote, not people who are just political voters on the right, whether they call themselves MAGA or not. But these are the people that think a lot of themselves, the people who are influential, or at least to a degree might believe themselves to be. And I think a lot of them don't like the idea that they're less influential than Trump. And I think this is the attempt, whether it's Megyn Kelly or Tucker Carlson. There's a lot of people who are trying to be the it person within the political right to be the person that people come to and the person that creates, you know, certain positions that everybody else winds up using as talking points. They want to be the generator of the hive mind that they want to be on a side of the political aisle. And they're not. The person who generates talking points for conservatives for that side of the aisle is Trump. You saw it in Indiana when they didn't do what he wanted to do, and a whole bunch of politicians lost their seats. They were outvoted by other politicians, other Republicans, that are going to do what Trump wants. But here, I'll just play this. I know you've probably heard it. Tucker lying about not calling Trump the Antichrist when that is something he has done recently, which makes you think that whenever it was that Tucker was talking to Megyn Kelly and said that he told Trump that these people hate him and he's listening to them, that it seems that Tucker might also hate him.
7: What I was saying, which is you cannot mock other people's gods and put yourself in their place.
10: period. That is a deal killer for me. That's worse than the war with Iran, in my opinion.
14: Yeah, but I ask because, you know, you've been talking on your show about whether Trump is the Antichrist.
10: I have not said that.
14: On your show, the day after Easter, you noted he did not put his hand on the Bible during his swearing-in ceremony as president. You said, and I'm quoting, maybe he didn't put his hand on the Bible because he affirmatively rejects what's inside that book. And then on a recent show, you went further saying, here's a leader who's mocking the gods of his ancestors, mocking the God of gods and exalting himself above them. Could this be the Antichrist?
10: I actually did not say, could this be the Antichrist? Here's a leader who's mocking the gods of his ancestors, mocking the God of gods and exalting himself above them. Could this be the Antichrist? Well, who knows?
1: That's not a great look. They play the audio. This is the New York Times, actually, that did this, of him doing the interview and then him rejecting the thing that she claimed he said, and then him saying it word for word. And it's not AI. It's not a fake thing. As I said, I'm sure you've heard it before because it's rather popular to put it out there. But I just think there's so many people that, for their own ego, are trying to be the starting point, the creator of a certain conversations on a side of the political aisle, which makes them more influential. There was a time when Tucker Carlson, and I remember maybe it was one of his producers who said this, that politicians that were running for office on the Republican ticket anywhere in the country, any office, had to go on his show on Fox and talk to him, and he had to endorse them and like them because he was a kingmaker within that side of the political aisle. Whether that was true or not, and some version of it actually did seem to be kind of true, at the height of Tucker's influence, I think that's all this is. I think it's a lot of people who want themselves to be at the forefront of most discussions at the, you know, and Trump is just so good at being that for two reasons. Because the people who hate him so much that they talk about him constantly. And the people who like him so much that they defend him. When the people who hate him come out there and scream and yell the crazy things they're going to scream and yell, it makes for a very valuable position. Because everybody is saying your name and everybody is thinking about you as much. And they call it Trump derangement syndrome on the left because of how mad they get at the amount of times that Trump is talked about. But it just simply is a fact. And I think it makes a lot of these pundits very, very jealous and mad. All right, quick break, a lot more. This is The Dana Show. Craig Collins filling in.
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0: And now, all of the news you would probably miss. It's time for Dana's Quick Five.
1: That's right. It's time for a Quick Five on the Dana Show, Dana Lash Radio on X. A great way to stay connected to her or any of her social media. It's really, really great out there. There's a debate of the best TV moms just in time for Mother's Day. I was amazed. This is, I think, a ranker.com voting thing at who wound up number one and two on this list. Because it definitely shows you that these type of polls or lists or whatever they are that the internet creates in 2026 are profoundly different than the ones they would have made just a few years ago. Coming in at number one for best TV mom in a recent vote on ranker.com was Kitty from That 70s Show. She's not a bad mom. She's not the best TV mom of all time. We all know this. And number two was Moira from Schitt's Creek. That is also crazy to me. That would come in at number two. Morticia Addams at number three for the Addams Family. Sophia at number four for the Golden Girls was robbed. Definitely deserved a better position than four. And then Wilma and Marge come in at five and six. The Flintstones and the Simpsons. That's just crazy. And then my favorite TV mom, who I probably would have voted number one on this list because we watched a lot of this growing up as kids. My mom really liked this show. Lucy. I love Lucy. I couldn't believe she came in at number seven, Lucy Ricardo. She definitely deserved a higher spot on the list. And this is only because young people are voting. Bewitched, Samantha Stevens, Carol Brady, and Reba of The Reba Show round out the top 10. But a lot of undue influence from younger people trying to put Kitty Foreman at number one. It's not that she's a bad mom. She's just not the best mom out there. This is like the GOAT debate in the NBA. And anyone who ever tells me it's LeBron James, I know you didn't see Michael Jordan play basketball. I know you didn't witness it firsthand like I did, because there's no way you'd say it's anyone other than MJ if you were around at that time. What's the weirdest thing you do alone was another question that was asked on Reddit. And people gave very honest answers because they often do this on the internet. One person said they had full-blown debates with themselves, that is, debates with themselves when they are alone. Out loud, they would argue both sides of a certain conversation and then assume that the thing that they were talking about actually had eventually finished with like a discovery that maybe they didn't know before. They didn't argue with anybody else. And I've done this before when you're alone to think something through, but I don't think you should assume that you actually got to the answer to the problem. You probably need to take in other opinions at some point before you know for sure where you've landed. Other people said they've given a full concert via either the shower or even just around the house, including choreography, everything you need to perform. And then another person just said they just do primal screams. I feel like that's a left-leaning crazy person, but just in the house alone, you just start screaming bloody murder and you assume nothing bad's going to happen. I feel like a neighbor's going to knock on the door if you do that too much. But those are just some of the things that people do when they're alone. Nobody admitted to being naked. I was surprised that wasn't on the list higher. Quick break, a lot more. Craig Collins filling in on The Dana Show.
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4: This is meteorologist Paul Trombley with your Real Talk 93.3 weather update. Chance of thunderstorms tonight. Otherwise, cloudy skies expected. Lows level off around 66. Winds out of the northeast around 5 miles per hour. Cloudy skies expected again.

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15: This is the Dana Show. My name is Craig Collins, filling in. I'm laughing a lot because I just saw a post on social media from a buddy of mine in radio responding to some other person who's complaining about what radio doesn't do anymore in our society. I wasn't intent on talking about this at all. But it just happened as we were playing the music and I came back. And I love those things. I'm on a nationally syndicated radio show, 200-plus affiliates, 8 million or something, 9 million weekly listeners. And there are people out there that complain like radio's dead or it's not doing the stuff it should do. And the take's insane. I'm not even going to tell you what it is that someone was saying radio's getting wrong. But I just thought it was pretty funny. And then I even more so thought the comment from a colleague of mine asking why radio hosts aren't broadcasting live from the Strait of Hormuz, which was definitely a sarcastic joke, was a really good response to that. Like, why not? Why not do that? You'd get a lot of attention. We would, by the way, if someone did a remote from there. You'd get a decent amount of pub. I don't know that it would be worth the effort, though. All right, I'm actually going to tell you real things that matter. At least I think I am. First, I will talk a little bit about another federal court ruling, one that I very much disagree with. That is continuing to fire down President Trump's ability to impose tariffs. The President of the United States has said in multiple interviews, whether you believe him or not, that it would be great for us to not pay any taxes at all federally, to no longer have an Internal Revenue Service, to kibosh the whole thing. And anybody who hears that in today's society that hates Trump or, I guess,

0: is not historically up and up on all the things that used to happen in our country, believes that, like, we've always had this, which isn't true, and that we never made our money predominantly through tariffs, which we definitely did. But Trump says he'd like an external revenue service that relied heavily on things like tariffs. And I know that would make a lot of products cost more money that were brought from other countries into our country, essentially still a tax on the American people, just an indirect one. And yet, if we made stuff here that was cheaper, which is the absolute goal of this entire thing, we could succeed quite a bit more. You wouldn't have to pay the quote-unquote tax on products if you actually were buying stuff made here that wasn't being tariffed, so it could be offered at a cheaper cost. All that would be good for us. And yet people seem to hate the idea of this, and they can do they try to do everything they can, including federal judges out of New York, of course, out of New York, in shooting down new versions of tariffs that Trump is trying to put on the world to, again, say that we need to manufacture things at home. Essentially, these decisions, whether they're grounded in actual legal arguments that make any sense or not, and I actually pretty much disagree entirely with the case that the federal court is making to say that Trump doesn't have this authority, when I think he actually does, because it was a temporary tariff. It had an expiration date. It was all the things that I think some of the laws that give the president certain powers were designed to do, not long-term but short-term reaction to some things going on in the world. But nonetheless, I think the other part of this is just costing us jobs, because if the tariff plan could actually be executed the way that Trump has drawn it up to slowly evolve into something different, it would benefit us tremendously, even if you could make the argument that in the short term it's not easy, that it does hurt us. And I think Trump's even admitted that. I think the president has said before there might be short-term pain before there's long-term value to some of the things he was doing, and then some of the courts got involved to try to stop it. I will also say very quickly of other big news stories out there, there was an exchange of fire. Iranians attacked a U.S. a military ship, and then I think Trump described all of it as, quote, a love tap. Even if there is a ceasefire, there has been some lack of fully ceasing fire, but it doesn't kibosh the whole thing. Marco Rubio and others are out there saying, and we've played some of this audio earlier in the show, that by and large it's still intact, it still has value, and we hope that it still creates the opportunity for an offer from Iran to end this whole thing, from Iran to end this whole thing, that actually gives us what we want. Because so far they haven't done that. They have not accepted the reality of the world that they live in and the fact that the U.S. is a far superior country militarily, and they're just going to hurt themselves more the longer it takes for them to give us the offer that we actually want to see to end this thing for real. Other stuff out there that I thought was interesting. Tim Burchett was on with Joe Rogan. Joe Rogan's an interesting guy. There are times that he says things that are very pro-Trump, even in this interview from just a couple days ago. And there's things that he says that are exactly the opposite. He doesn't care about being politically on one side or the other, and he demonstrates it often. And there's stuff that he's said that has made both myself or people I know so mad that they call him a liberal nut job and a moron and an idiot, even though I don't think he's that. I think at times he still leans left. He's not as far right as some assume that he is when they only see certain clips of him. He's definitely a supporter of Barack Obama and people like him. But he'll still say something. He reminds me a lot of like a Fetterman. Like he'll still say things that other people won't say on that side of the aisle, or maybe a Bill Maher, maybe even a little bit stronger than a Bill Maher in being willing to sound like a conservative. And of course, he endorsed Trump leading up to the 2024 election and then said he regretted it. But I do want to play two things from his show and his interview with Tim. One of those things is about UFOs. I want to sit on that one. We'll play that one second, even though it's maybe more interesting to more people right now. I do want to play this. This is a conversation about the people who believe that the first attempt at President Trump's life was fake. Not even just the most recent one, which people also believe was fake. But I think the inspiration to now discount anyone who attempts to kill the current president on the left was because they tried to concoct this way to claim that the first attempt where a bullet was actually fired, where a person died, not thankfully the president of the United States, but horrifically, someone else in the audience was killed. And I'm not saying that that's better or worse. That's horrible that someone lost their life. But they even discount that, which is insane. But here, I want to play this audio of Tim Burchett and Joe Rogan debating how people can think some of this stuff, because it's just categorically illogical to come to these conclusions. You have to hate Trump to such a ridiculous degree to think that he had paid someone who is an absolute marksman to shoot him intentionally in the ear where blood was created, to kill someone else, and to do all that just to help him win a political race. It is truly insane. Here's Rogan talking about it.
1: He got shot in the ear. You can see the blood come out right away. It's dripping down the side of his face. And the idea that that's a setup, you cannot be that accurate. You definitely can't be that accurate with a red dot at 140 yards. You can hit him. You could definitely hit him center mass, no problem. Maybe even you hit him in the head if you're really good and you're prone. But the, nicking his ear like that on purpose and to be there and say, hey, I just want you to nick my ear, just a little piece. Like, that's, there's not,
2: off the top.
1: There's not a chance.
3: No way.
1: That that's a fake. And the guy behind him's dead. So what are you saying? You think that's fake? Think that's a setup?
3: Yeah, the fireman lost his life.
1: Yeah, that's crazy. The whole thing's crazy. But it's just this thing where people hate him so much, and the narrative in the media, this Trump derangement narrative that you see in the media, is so strong, and people are so programmed by it. And for the average person that has a very involved job, you're working all day, and then you have a family, and you have a life, and you have you don't have time to really go into depth about what's real and what's not real. And you got that Russia collusion stuff shoved down your throat by mainstream media.
0: And it was terrible for years and years and years. I will disagree with Rogan on something. I think you do have time. I think no matter what's going on, no matter how many distractions or more important things you have in your life, you do have time to research the things that you're going to say are true. What I mean by that is that if you accept something as fact, if you believe in it wholeheartedly, if you even shape some of your decisions around it, decisions on who you vote for, decisions on what you say on social media, you've demonstrated to me that you care about this topic enough that you have the time to prioritize actually doing the research to find out if the thing you're saying is true. Now, I agree with Rogan that a lot of people don't do that part, that they don't actually research the stuff that they just accept from mainstream media or some outlet or some short form video they see on the internet. They just assume that that's true. For whatever stupid reason they do that, and they don't take the extra step to actually go and do the double check. It's like the people that never get a second opinion from a doctor. And I never understood those individuals. If you're one of those people, please explain to me why. I would always get a second opinion. There's no harm in having more information from someone else. This is something that during COVID, the Biden administration tried to prevent everyone from doing. They didn't want anyone to get the second opinion that they didn't like. But it's just crazy. But I understand how Rogan is saying a lot of people are very busy. So then I would assume that if you can admit that you don't have the time to do the research to be definitively sure about a position you want to take on an issue, that maybe you can also admit you don't know if what you're saying is true, or maybe not even say anything. Maybe be someone who can go out there and say, you know what, I haven't researched this well enough to know what the truth is. I've heard some people that might be biased giving me certain opinions on it, but I haven't done any of this looking around myself, so I'm just going to assume that anything is still possible. When you don't know something definitively, you do have to accept that other possibilities than your opinion could be accurate until you know for sure. And the biggest thing I think is important about this, just real quick, is like this is why I always want receipts. Anything I say, anything that people say out there, no matter how much I follow all the logic of it, whether that logic is the 2020 election and how confusing it is that a terrible candidate like Biden got more votes than Barack Obama got when he was running his historic campaign to be the first black man elected to the office of president. It was always confusing that they claimed Biden got more votes somehow than him, as Trump got the most votes ever for a sitting president trying to be reelected. But until we started getting the potential and not even the totality of receipts in the last couple months, I've always been willing to say that I didn't know definitively what occurred. I'd seen videos, I'd seen examples of stuff, but I was still open to learning more, desiring to learn more information to make sure what I thought could be true was true. And it's one of the reasons that you elect Trump to the office of president in the first place. And it's something that a lot of people who have turned against him are forgetting. A lot of people who wanted that answer or people who just definitively believed that they knew what actually happened in 2020 and how laws were changed when they shouldn't have been changed, to claim that certain types of mail-in voting were legal when they shouldn't have been legal, et cetera, et cetera. You go down the totem pole of all the things that you think were amiss in that election, and yet you don't definitively know unless someone does the additional steps for you. And I'm not saying that some of those court cases didn't try that got thrown out, but I just think that inevitably this is what people look for all the time. This is the part that matters the most, and maybe to Joe Rogan's point, it's the thing that people care about the least, the actual information at the tail end of all of it. And I'll never understand that. All right, I want to play one other piece of audio. I should probably take a break, but I'll just do this quickly because it's Kamala Harris. There's a big story about that research that Democrats did into why her 2024 campaign was awful. They did it last year, and then they buried it. They never actually made it a thing that's public. It might eventually go public, but they hit it. They hit it to a ridiculous degree. They hit it like it was, you know, the thing that Indiana Jones is searching for in any of his movies, any of the items, the Lost Ark, the whatever you want to say. But nonetheless, I just thought this was interesting that Harris has gone viral recently for saying that the biggest winner in the Iranian conflict with the United States and Israel is Russia. This is uniquely stupid for her to believe, but let's play it.
2: You want to know who's the big winner on the Iranian war? Russia. Because of the oil issue, what has he done? He's lifted sanctions on Russia. You know what that means? They're making money to sell oil that otherwise they were prevented from selling. What else does it mean? We're sending artillery, ammunition, air defense that otherwise would be going to Ukraine.
0: No, how terrible. And then also we're upending the oil trade system that existed with Venezuela, Iran, and several other countries. And, oh, yeah, Russia and China. We're actually upending the entirety of that system and how we're taking certain action that might inevitably allow us to place sanctions later on down the road that actually work. The sanctions against Russia weren't working. Sanctions against places like China, they're not effective because they've built a system to circumvent them that relied heavily on oil trade between Russia, Venezuela, Iran, a lot of countries that would all call themselves our enemy or at least a frenemy of ours. And we have upended that system a couple times now. This is one of the most recent times. This war does not benefit Russia. It's absolutely idiotic for someone to claim it does. That's why Kamala Harris was such a terrible candidate, not what other people tell you who refuse to do some research. A quick break, a lot more. This is The Dana Show. Greg Collins filling in.
4: I've told you a ton of times that I have no problem carrying. I have no problem using lethal force to protect myself or my loved ones. But I also realize, too, that sometimes you are barred from exercising your Second Amendment rights due to municipal restrictions or private property or what have you. So as a result, you need to be smart and diversify what you use to defend yourself. And this is where Bernigun can come in. Now, they have different models, but I need you to disregard all of that just to hear about the CL, because the CL is the one that actually makes the most sense for this purpose. It stands for compact launcher. It's roughly the size of an iPhone. But here's the thing. When you are carrying a taser or a stun gun, you got maybe one or two rounds. The Byrna CL shoots chemical irritant projectiles that can deter threats from up to 50 feet away. And it has a 15-round shot capacity per cartridge. And it carries the whole cartridge. So that's a big difference in terms of opportunity to get to safety, for sure, made right here in the U.S. of A. And it's an accessible option if you are one. 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

0: It's his life mission to make bad decisions. It's time for Florida Man.
1: That's right. It's time for Florida Man on the Dana Show, D-Lash, Dana Lash Radio, an X, a great way to stay connected to her. Deputies found a guy in Florida who thought he pulled a fast one against Walmart. He walked up to the self-checkout. He had two items in his hand. He had a $329 monitor, and he had a banana. Guess what the guy decided to do? He rung up just the banana and then paid for the banana and then walked out like, mission accomplished. No one's going to figure out this Ocean's 11 version of a thing Con I just pulled on this Walmart. Apparently, they immediately realized the thing that he had done. He also had other goods on him, so it wasn't just the monitor that I guess was stuffed in the pockets and whatnot. Those are the only things you could see. But the guy might have had an additional $200 worth of stuff on his person. That's going to get you in trouble. That's going to get you thrown in the hooscow for a bit. I just love the fact that he rang up anything. Because if you're going to go monitor and banana and just ring up the banana, this is not a suggestion to do things better. I assume you still get caught committing the crime. But just have the you-know-whats to walk out not paying for anything. If you want to commit a blatant crime like this, just go ahead and go the step further, bypass all the paying whatsoever, and then hopefully still get arrested immediately for that. Also, this story with a little bit of audio, even though I know we're short on time. A Florida woman thought there was someone intruding in her home. It turned out it was two alligators fighting on the porch that her kids would usually play in their backyard. This is a uniquely Florida problem.
2: I thought somebody was... Because I never thought that the gators were going to enter my porch. Definitely it looked like they were fighting over territory or something. It wasn't like a mating ritual that I had seen because there was blood and it had its hindquarters like in its jaws through the door. It was scary and I just warned everybody else in the neighborhood, like, watch your kids, watch the dogs, because it was fast and they were powerful.
1: Yeah, that's two alligators fighting in the backyard again. Her name is Kayla. The only thing she did wrong, since it's Florida, is not put this up on the internet for people to pay her to watch the rest of the fight, because that would have been the right move. It's a pay-per-view, baby. I'm paying for that. All right, quick break. A lot more coming up in a bit.
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7: News this hour from Town Hall. I'm Ron Taylor. It's a setback for Democrats in Virginia.
8: The Virginia Supreme Court has struck down a Democratic congressional redistricting plan that had won voter approval. The court's 4-3 decision marked a major setback for Democrats in a nationwide redistricting battle with Republicans ahead of the midterm elections. The plan, approved in April by voters, could have helped Democrats win up to 4 additional U.S. House seats. But the court said state lawmakers violated procedural requirements when referring the plan to the ballot. A recent U.S. Supreme Court ruling that weakened the Voting Rights Act has been used by Republicans in several southern states to try to eliminate congressional districts held by Black Democratic lawmakers. I'm Haya Panjwani.
7: President Trump says U.S. forces again showed their superiority responding to Iranian fast boat attacks in the Strait of Hormuz.
9: You probably heard we took our 3 destroyers and we rammed them through some pretty big stuff today, and the destroyers weren't hurt in any way. The people weren't hurt, but they were firing at us, so we were firing back at them.
7: The president also told reporters in Washington that the ceasefire was holding despite the violence. Secretary of State Marco Rubio says European allies must move beyond rhetoric and take concrete action against Iran.
10: The fundamental question every country, not Italy, every country needs to ask themselves is, are you going to normalize a country claiming to control an international waterway? Because if you normalize that, you set a precedent that's going to get repeated in a dozen other places. And if the answer is no, we don't want to normalize it, then you better have something more than just strongly worded statements to back it up.
7: A hantavirus outbreak on a cruise ship in the Atlantic Ocean has sparked fear among Spanish passengers, not from illness, but from potential stigma upon returning home. Sensational news and memes have fueled anxiety, with many joking online about the ship being sunk. The WHO emphasizes that hantavirus is not like COVID-19 and poses no low public risk. More at townhall.com.
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7: One of women's basketball's most decorated players is adding a unique honor to her high-flying resume.
12: Basketball Hall of Famer, four-time WNBA champion, five-time Olympic gold medalist, and now State Bird. Sue Bird will soon have the title of Connecticut State Bird. That's according to a bill approved this week by the Connecticut legislature and headed to Governor Ned Lamont's desk for his expected signature. She'll share the State Bird title with the American Robin starting next year. The Syosset, New York native is beloved in the Constitution State. She led UConn to national titles in 2002 and won four WNBA titles with the Seattle Storm before retiring in 2022. I'm Geffen Coolbaugh.
7: The New York Jets and running back Breece Hall have agreed on a three-year contract extension worth $45.75 million. The deal makes him the highest-paying running back in the NFL. Breaking news at townhall.com. The stock market closed the week with impressive records. Seth Sutel files this report from New York City.
13: Stocks rose to more records on Wall Street following the latest sign that the job market is holding up better than expected. The S&P 500 rose 0.8% Friday. Employers added more jobs than expected last month, even though the war with Iran is raising costs for energy across the board for households and businesses. The Dow edged up 12 points. That's less than 0.1%. The Nasdaq Composite rallied 1.7%. Monster Beverage and Akamai Technologies rose after reporting solid quarterly results. Crude oil prices climbed as the outlook for an end to the war remains cloudy. Seth Sutel, New York.
7: Shipping companies are being whipsawed by uncertainty over how and when the Strait of Hormuz might reopen, more than 2 months into the Iran war. You'll find more on these stories, plus breaking news and analysis at townhall.com. I'm Ron Taylor.
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17: Thank you. I don't ever want anyone that is considered a geopolitical threat to the United States to look good going up against any American. But that's what happens when you go unprepared and overhyped. That is part of the privilege of living in a free republic, is you have to attend to the business of the republic.
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1: This is the Dana Show. My name is Craig Collins, filling in. Thrilled to be with you. A bunch of stuff to talk about. I did love Dana's reaction just the other day. D-Lash, Dana Lash Radio on X, a great way to stay connected to her. All kinds of social media. I even mentioned earlier in the show that I follow her on TikTok now, and they put up a lot of great stuff on there. Her team does. Producer Steven does a great job. But anyway, I really loved her reaction to the hantavirus from the other day. I'm going to play a little bit of Dana's audio that's on social media, wherever you find it. Before I do that, I will play Dr. Mark Siegel also telling us not to be afraid, not to freak out, not to be worried, because no matter what the World Health Organization says, although by and large they've actually said this exact same thing, they don't govern us. They don't tell us what to do. So if they ever go the other road, we can in fact ignore them, and the current president we have in office and people like Dana Lash will help us know that we definitely should ignore any version of shutting down if they ever call for that. But here's Dr. Mark Siegel first on Fox News saying you don't need to worry about this.
19: The chances of human-to-human transmission of this virus is extremely low. They've studied it. In Chile in 2007, they said they found about 1% chance from this Andy strain. That's it, 1%. And the WHO told me this morning that there's no evidence that this virus has changed whatsoever. There was a concern about a flight attendant maybe getting it from contact with a passenger. She's testing negative so far, which is also really good. So as the days go on and we don't see spread, we're reassured that the virus hasn't changed. Now, one thing that isn't totally clear to me is, did a passenger bring this on the ship from a bird watching episode in Argentina where we know this strain exists? Or could it be from rodents on the ship? If it's the rodents, I'm even more reassured because it spreads through droppings and urine and saliva from rodents. But either way,
1: I'm not as reassured. I like that he is, because essentially what he's saying is the transmissibility of it is even lower because individuals on a cruise ship might have all interacted, unfortunately, with some sort of droppings that they shouldn't have interacted with and that won't look good for the cruise ship. But it would make it more logical that multiple people from that boat all wound up getting sick, and not that it was getting transmitted from person to person, that there was a different catalyst to multiple individuals all having the same illness. Here's a little bit of what Dana said, and I did love this again, where she's like, we're not shutting down no matter what you say.
17: What is the hantavirus? That's what it is. It's a grody little thing that is spread by basically rat droppings, right? And apparently it's like they had a number of people on the ship that had it. It can be fatal, I guess, if you're immune compromised. I mean, it's kind of like the stuff that we heard with COVID.
1: Yeah.
17: I ain't shutting down for anything, by the way, just to let you know. I don't care if people are bleeding out of their eyes.
1: Amen.
17: It's not going to happen.
1: Yes.
17: Not going to happen. Go do that on your own time. We ain't shutting down nothing.
1: I love this so much because none of the shutdowns worked at all for any of the reasons that they guilted us into thinking that we should do it, and that people did do it to some extent before then not doing it. Some people didn't want to do it right from jump, and I applaud all those individuals out there, but I applaud Dana. I love that she even says that people are bleeding from their eyes. Because, again, shutting down didn't have a positive impact last time. We're not doing it again, no matter what happens. So I applaud her for that, and also the grossness in which she described the hantavirus itself and what might have happened on a cruise ship. I'm glad I've never taken a cruise, and I don't intend to take one. If there's a cruise sponsor out there for this show, it's not you. It's everybody else. You're the good guys. But by and large, not something I desire to do. And I live in Houston, and right down from me, just south of me, is one of the biggest ports that cruise ships leave from in Galveston. And I ain't going. I don't have any interest. I can get drunk in places that I can leave. I don't have to do it for a week on a ship where I'm trapped. That's just my own opinion on that. Here, let's also play this audio. This is not hantavirus. This is Stephen A. Smith talking to Nick Shirley. And I love the answer that this young man gave to a question, a couple questions. And when he stopped talking, because question answered was what happened there. Stephen A., unique guy right now in the world of influencers or celebrities who are also on digital media platforms, because at times he sounds like a conservative, and then other times he still very much does not, kind of like Rogan. But he had Shirley on, and he asked him a couple questions that seemed loaded, and Nick Shirley did an incredible job of actually answering them, not avoiding them, but also not saying anything that might have been the design of where the question could have taken the conversation. I thought this was great.
20: Supporters say you expose real corruption, but critics say your reporting fuels suspicion toward immigrant communities. Do you worry there's a line between exposing fraud and creating fear?
1: No.
21: No, I think fraud's all of our dollars. I mean, when you pay taxes, it's just as much as a Republican dollar as a Democrat dollar. And I think these politicians need to stop using immigrant communities to commit fraud.
1: I love the pause here. I did stop it, and I'll hit play again because Stephen A. is about to speak. But he finished his answer. He said that it's not a Republican dollar that's being stolen. It's an American dollar, and we should all care, and we should all out it. And that he thinks the game plan, which it seems to very much be true, is that people use the immigrant community because they're going to take advantage of liberal media's willingness to try to act as though this is somehow less of a crime if they feel bad or tell you should feel bad for the people who are doing the thing, regardless of if it's true that you should even consider them anything other than millionaires, some of the people who committed this fraud and got caught doing it, regardless of what they look like. But I just loved the answer and then the stop, which forces Stephen A. Smith to keep going when he might have wanted to have a further debate on whether Nick Shirley is race-baiting society, which he absolutely is not.
20: And that's what you think this is about. They're using migrants and immigrants to commit fraud. That's what you believe this is all about?
21: Yeah. In a lot of these cases, Minnesota, they use the Somalians. In California, they use the Armenians. And they let that happen for years upon years.
1: Yeah, this is also true. That a lot of these times you see these things and you see politicians push through legislation that is designed to somehow, quote, help migrant communities, immigrant communities, probably a lot of people who are here illegally too, get things they shouldn't be getting. And then they take advantage and abuse those systems and maybe also offer some kickbacks out of people like Ilhan Omar, who very oddly shut down a winery that at one point seemed to cause her net worth to balloon from $50,000 to millions of dollars. And then it went right back to 50 grand. That's what she's worth now that winery is closed after all this fraud came out. How odd that that's the thing that happened. How many questions, how few answers do we still have there? But nonetheless, like, I just thought it was such a well done, because the question is designed to get someone to say that, you know, some version of my answer leans into the world that I don't care if it's racist, which then accepts the idea that it is racist, which it's not. Outing fraud, regardless of who is doing it, does not, in fact, include a race component. It's only added by media if they want to try to somehow prevent more people from doing more of this stuff. And California is actively trying to do that via some laws they're trying to create that would prevent the Nick Shirleys of the world from even going there and reporting basic information that mainstream media long ago abandoned doing. This used to be the job of news. They used to actually do this. They don't do this so much anymore. All right, another big thing out there, I teased this and then I didn't pay it off as soon as I had promised, but at least I'm doing it now for anyone still listening. Joe Rogan, anyone that was listening before and is listening now, Joe Rogan is talking with Tim Burchett about UFO, UAP files that are being released. The Trump administration put some of these videos out today. My reaction to them, and I was actually on the Three Martini Lunch, which is a great podcast. It's a part of the umbrella that Dana Lash is also under at the company that puts out this show. So check it out, Three Martini Lunch. Jim Garrity of National Review does a great job. But this was one of the conversations that came up there in a podcast I was recording earlier today with him. And I called it Bigfoot-esque because the videos and the photos we're seeing, I don't have the clarity that the everyday American's going to need to know what the hell they're looking at. It doesn't mean it's not worthwhile and valuable. It is. You're seeing some of these unidentified objects flying in ways that they shouldn't be flying in. There's reports that the Apollo 17 crew had described these really bright objects as they were flying toward the moon, or it might have been coming back home, that made no sense and kind of looked like a fireworks show. So there's some reports that we had previously heard, but maybe not to the degree that we're hearing them now. Other things are brand new video that we've never seen before. of objects that are flying in ways that make no sense. But by and large, it just looks like a really bright light. The video we have is not close enough where it shows like the shape of the craft or anything. It's just these unidentified moving objects that we see from very far away, which is why I describe it as Bigfoot-esque. But I did like how Joe Rogan and Tim Burchett talked about this, a Republican out of Tennessee, because even though some people will say part of this information is coming out because it's intending to distract us from what's going on in Iran, I don't think that that's true. I don't think these guys actually think it's true. And I think the biggest reason for it, which doesn't come up in this audio, is that Barack Obama did a sit-down interview where he confirmed that aliens were real. This is something he said sort of as a joke, maybe potentially seriously. And then President Trump was asked about it and said, you know, if Obama's doing that, he's putting classified information out there that's not declassified, and he's not allowed to do that. So I do think part of this is just becoming the person who actually gave us all this information, which is also keeping a campaign promise. I don't care when it happens. I want this information. I assume you do, too. And I've always said this about this topic. I can pay attention to two things at once when one of those things is aliens. I can pay attention to what's going on in Iran, whatever the big news story is that they're trying to, quote, distract me from, and then also continue to be active in the potential realization that aliens are a thing in the galaxy. I can have two, you know, pieces of information, both go through my brain, filter them both, and care about them both equally. I don't have to pick and choose when the topics are this important. But here's Rogan and Tim talking about this.
0: What doesn't totally make sense is why now disclosure, other than, I mean, this is being cynical. The Iran war is not going very well. American public's very upset. A lot of people don't think we should have ever been involved in that in the first place, and we need some good news.
2: I think we
0: we need something to distract us. We need something to take our focus off of.
2: If I was going to do it, now would be the time I'd do it.
0: But
2: I don't think Trump really even cares. I think he just wants to get it out there.
0: Well, I think he does, too. You know, he's talked about it. Like, and he's also.
2: I don't think he cares about
1: distraction.
2: Trying to get everybody off target, you know, by disclosing UFOs. I think he cares about all of it, but I don't think he cares that if you're talking about it or not. I just think he genuinely sees that America needs to know this stuff.
0: Well, he also realizes America wants to know it, and he's an outsider.
1: I mean, yes, he's an outsider who made a lot of these campaign promises and told us that he was going to do this stuff, and now it's happening, and I still like it, and I'm still happy that it's occurring, even if you go and watch some of the videos that Fox News and others have been reporting on and putting out into the world, and you see, at least I assume, what I see, which is a whole lot of Bigfoot-esque versions of things. You're too far away. There's not enough information. It looks like it could be a thing that they're telling you it is, but you need a better photo, a better video, or hopefully at some point a press conference where President Trump is high-fiving an alien or high however many fingers they have. I assume it's going to be five or less. Who knows? Maybe he has to use both hands for the one high five, high 10. We'll see. But that'll really give us the definitive information that I think a lot of Americans are waiting for. Even if you already think you know the answer to this, as many of us believe we do, that aliens have to exist. The galaxy, the world, much beyond our planet, is just so vast that, of course, it makes sense for other life to be out there somewhere, and it doesn't have to upend any of your religious beliefs, as it doesn't upend any of mine. I'm a Catholic who still believes the things a Catholic believes. All right, quick break. A lot more. This is The Dana Show. Craig Collins filling in.
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2: And now, all of the news you would probably miss. 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
3: That's right. It's time for Quick Five on the Dana Show, D Lash, Dana Lash Radio on X. A great way to stay connected to her at Radio Craig C. If for some reason you also want to follow me and help me inch closer to 1,000 people, which is my current goal, and I need to tweet more to get there. I doubt I will. But follow Dana because she's awesome and her content's amazing. All right. Horse Girl is a DJ who is going to start performing shows throughout the United States. She is from Germany. She is half horse, top half, a half human, bottom half, just in case you were curious. And I saw a Denver Fox affiliate talking about the debut of this woman's show. And this reporter not making a single joke, which is absolutely failing in the world of local news, because puns, at least, are supposed to be a huge part of coverage of stories like this. Here's a little bit of that audio.
4: Star DJ with unique signature look is going on tour and making Denver the first stop. Horse Girl, that is spelt with two I's, is a self-proclaimed German half-horse, half-human DJ.
3: Uh-huh.
4: She's bringing the Nature is Healing tour to the U.S., Canada, and all across
3: all
4: Europe
3: right.
4: After the fall to mark her first album release in June. Staying completely in character publicly, Horse Girl is known for her appearance with a horse muzzle and ears for songs like My Little White Pony, Praise the Farm, and My Barn, My Rules, also known as Stella Stallion. Horse Girl will debut her tour on September 18th.
3: Yeah, no, I'm already stopping right there. This is utter failure, because there should have been a bunch of jokes, a bunch of little jokes. They don't even have to be funny. I call them dad jokes, if you will. When you're talking about the debut of Horse Girl, the half-horse, half-human DJ, who will be putting on a show. She's not even, I don't mean to say this any other way. It's not going to sound nice, but it is what it is. Like, DJs are different than musicians to me. It's a different skill set. It's a lot more capability, say, with a computer before you get on a stage than someone who actually needs to do a whole lot of fancy stuff on a stage to be successful. So Horse Girl, not even, I think, as challenging as a band. But maybe that's because I know how to edit stuff that I think it's less challenging. But anyway, needed more jokes there. All right, quick break, a lot more. Craig Collins filling in on The Dana Show.
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0: 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A series brought...
1: This is meteorologist Paul Frombly with your Real Talk 93.3 weather update. Chance of thunderstorms tonight. Otherwise, cloudy skies expected. Lows level off around 66. Winds out of the northeast around 5 miles per hour. Cloudy skies expected again tomorrow. Thunderstorms likely. Daytime highs approaching 82. Chance of thunderstorms tomorrow night. Lows level off around 69. 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
12: This is The Danis Show. My name is Craig Collins, filling in. Thrilled to be with you. A lot of stuff out there to discuss. A big breaking news story from earlier today that the president put up on Truth Social was the three-day ceasefire between Russia and Ukraine. The celebration in Russia is for Victory Day, but otherwise in Ukraine, because there was also a big part of a factor of World War II was part of the announcement. I think I actually have Fox News doing a better job of just giving you the whole thing here. But President Trump announced today that there will be a three-day ceasefire between Russia and Ukraine that hopefully, potentially, could end this conflict long-term.
13: This just came out. You may or may not have seen it. The president just put out on True Social regarding Ukraine. I'm pleased to announce that there will be a three-day ceasefire starting tomorrow through Monday in the war between Russia and Ukraine. It will include a suspension of all kinetic activity, also a prisoner swap of 1,000 prisoners from each country. President's got some optimism that this could hold longer than 3 days.
12: Yeah, it could hold way longer than 3 days. The ceasefire will conclude a suspension of all kinetic activity, as you heard there. This request was made by me directly, is a continuation of the stuff that President Trump put on Truth Social. I very much appreciate its agreement by President Vladimir Putin and President Vladimir Zelensky. Hopefully it is the beginning of the end of a very long, deadly, and hard-fought war. President Trump continued on Truth Social. Talks are continuing on ending this major conflict, the biggest since World War II, and we're getting closer and closer every day. Thank you for your attention to this matter, President Donald J. Trump. I do like that he ends a lot of his Truth posts with thank you for your attention to this matter, even though a whole lot of people who then read it and talk about it refuse to say that it came from Truth Social, which is just weird. They refuse to make that a thing that they want to talk about because, darn it, it's terrible somehow for us. All right. Another thing out there that I thought was important, and again, hopefully that three-day ceasefire turns into the end of a long conflict that President Trump actually promised he could end. Maybe he'll actually end it. But other news, CNN was forced to admit that Republicans

0: Republicans are now poised to pick up 8 seats within the House in 2026 after some redistricting battles didn't go their way. The Virginia Supreme Court decision to strike down what was described as illegal gerrymandering in the state because it goes against the state constitution's requirement that you change districts after one election and before another one, not after one, and then actually during one, which was the argument that was made against that position. And real quick, actually, before I play audio, the audio from CNN, I just want to explain that better. So Republicans, a lot of conservatives, myself definitely among them, believe that we should pretty much have a one-day election, that there can be some exceptions, mostly for military men and women, to mail in their ballots. But by and large, people should vote on the day of the election, that day only, and then we know the winner by that evening. That would be an ideal situation. That would remove a lot of potential fraud that could exist within our voting system, and I think does exist within our voting system. This would be great. The Powerball and Mega Millions can do this. We should be able to do this, too, is something I've often said, filling in on this show or on the radio in general. And it's just so funny to listen to Democratic lawyers make the argument that the election is held on one day and watch the other side say that that's obviously not true in Virginia, that there's people currently voting early in some of these primaries and elections, the midterm election that will happen toward the tail end of this year. So it's actually absolutely ridiculous to pretend as though an election isn't currently going on. I love that it's Democrats' own fault that the argument they made failed in front of the Virginia Supreme Court, and I think would actually fail in front of the U.S. Supreme Court if it gets challenged to that level, because it's true that elections are sort of, I feel like I've been voting for people in Texas, where I live in Houston, like all the time right now. I feel like you're voting for someone almost constantly. Special elections, primary season, runoffs that we're having now. By the way, anyone who pays attention to Texas knows that Cornyn is an absolutely atrocious choice as the next senator. He's the current senator out of our state. He deserves to go away. He needs to go away. And the flip-flopping and terrible things he does and doesn't stand for, regardless of if he votes with Republicans 80, 90, 60% of the time, depending on what list you check, how often he actually agrees with the R that's in front of his name as far as a senator goes in this country, he absolutely needs to go away. Whether it's Ken Paxton, who inevitably is the person who can do it right now, or whether I wish it had been Wesley Hunt or someone else, you need a replacement. And you need a replacement that's not an insane Democrat like James Talafrico, as he's been called by some other people out there in the world. But anyway, I just think that it's stuff like this that really, truly matters when you have these discussions on how to change things in our society from a political standpoint. And then also, you have to admit, as it seems CNN does, that doing away with the Voter Right Act the way it was being used racistly to create districts based solely on race, regardless of what that race is, if you build a district based on race that seems to be racist and wrong, it's now caused a situation where that plus Virginia, plus some redistricting that has occurred in places like here in Texas, it means that Republicans are very likely to hold the House and maybe even gain additional seats. Here we go.
1: So here's where that leaves the redistricting wars nationwide right now. Republicans have targeted 14 extra seats. Democrats could pick up 6. Theoretically, it would be an 8-seat GOP advantage. But here's an important caveat. Just because the seat is redrawn by Republicans or even Democrats doesn't mean it automatically goes that way, especially.
0: Wait, what? Do people have to vote? Is that what Dana Bash is telling me? Oh, my God. What an incredible caveat that she added there, that people actually have to vote in the election to choose who wins. So she's begging her Democrats and whatever the redrawn districts will be that won't favor them, that they need to get out and vote and try to fight. Because, again, none of this is predetermined, even if it's very much designed to be via all the gerrymandering that's gone on that predominantly comes from the left. I know both sides do it. I know both political parties have done it for a long time. But if you look at some of the most ridiculous examples of it right now in places like California or Illinois or New York, you see the most insane squiggly lines. It's a puzzle you could never do. If you had to fill in all the puzzle pieces to some of the districts that exist in some of these left blue states like these far left blue states, it would be literally impossible to figure out how these puzzle pieces exist. It would look insane. And it should be much easier. It should be, you know, first grade level puzzle where everything's basically a little block. All right. Some other things out there that I saw that I thought were kind of interesting. There is one story that I probably should have just done as a quick five today, but I thought it was so interesting. I wanted to talk about it. There's a Canadian fiddle player, a Canadian fiddler is the way that he'd be described, who is suing Google for $1.5 million. It is a lawsuit. The dude's name is Ashley. He's a guy named Ashley. But anyway, the reason he's suing Google and its AI platform is because a summary of who he is and what he's done and what's made him famous that you can easily get on anybody by going to Google and hitting the AI mode when you search a name, said that he was a diddler, not a fiddler, and actually referenced how he might be a sex offender who harms children. It was an autocorrect for some reason that changed the word about being a person who plays a specific instrument to being someone who would do something that the slang term might describe as horrible and terrible, that then made the AI just like think that he actually was a sex offender. This is insane. And the reason I think it's so crazy is this is exactly the type of problem that only AI could come up with. Like, for how great AI is, for how many things it makes easier, and producer Steven and I were joking in a commercial break earlier during the show how both of us use it in a whole lot of ways. Like, no actual human, I think, would have libeled the fiddler guy to claim that he was a person who engages in the sexual abuse or whatever of children, because the word fiddler can easily be changed to be the word diddler. That's just not a thing that a human being would even come up with. It's the computer that doesn't understand a lot of things that would actually go that road. By the way, I'll just suggest this. I'm not really sure that I should, but I've done it before, so I suggest you do it too. I type in your own name and then put AI mode in and see what comes up. See if you, in fact, pop up on the top of the list as one of the people that's most known with your name, or if you have to add some context to AI to get to you. But eventually it gets to all of us because social media is so prevalent and we all have enough information out there that a quick review of everything on the internet can locate almost anyone. So if you do pop in some information with your own real first and last name, and then, as I said, give it whatever amount of additional context you need, you get to inevitably write read a bunch of AI stuff about you. And it's weird. But I have done it because I've seen stories like this before and I was curious. And I'll tell you this about the AI version of me, Craig Collins. It's nicer to me than I think some of the things it says about me might not actually be true. Some of the things about just how successful, how wealthy, et cetera, I am, I can go ahead and refute them. But darn it, it's not calling me something horrible. So I'm not bringing anybody to court over it. It can keep doing whatever it wants to do. I might just eventually use it as a resume for myself, actually, to send that to someone and be like, hey, it's on the internet. It might be true. Why don't you go ahead and believe it? All right. On that note, we will take a little bit of an earlier break. We will come back and have a little bit more fun because I'll be honest with you. It's Friday. It's just before a holiday for Mother's Day. And I'm kind of sick of news. And I think a lot of other people might be sick of news. So we'll close out the show with some, I think, fun topics that you still can know about, still share with people at the water cooler, much like Dana's quick five topics, but probably not the hardest hitting news when we come back after this. This is the Dana Show. My name and AI thinks a whole lot of me, which is a weird humble brag when it's not accurate stuff that they put out sometimes. But you can look for it. My name is Craig Collins filling in.
2: We got a lot more on the way as we move. 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I eat it. 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
1: This is the Dana Show. My name is Craig Collins, filling in. Thrilled to be with you. A bunch of things out there to discuss, and yet I'm sick of so much of the news of the day that I think we've covered it enough. But let's do some stuff a little bit more fun. Two of these are still news, I think, close. They're proximity to the news. One is the idiot that is Kathy Griffin. She reacted to a story on social media. The headline from the New York Post said, ICE agents storm Disney cruise ship in California and arrest multiple staff in front of stunned passengers. That's all that Kathy Griffin read. And then she put up a thing, I think, on actually that other dumb platform, Threads or whatever, not even on X, because she's probably mad at that site, in which she said, Jesus bleeping Christ, I feel rage. If you do too, promise me you will remember this rage on every election day. Here's the problem with Kathy being so mad and also using the Lord's name in vain, is it was actually a child pornography ring that was being upended and a bunch of people being arrested. It was something like 26 crew members from the Philippines, Portugal, Indonesia, who all either possessed, demonstrated the receipt of, transportation of, distribution of, or the viewing of child porn. And so Kathy went out there and defended a bunch of horrible, horrible people and did it because she read one simple headline and then assumed she could use the emotions of a lot of other people to influence you to politically vote differently. When I think by and large, if you paid attention to even just a smidge more of this story, you'd praise the law enforcement people for doing a good thing and catching a lot of bad guys out there in our society. But darn it, Kathy doesn't want you to do that part, or is stupid enough to not do it herself, or probably a bit of both. Also, Spencer Pratt, a reality TV star himself, is doing surprisingly well in his political campaign, outing a lot of corruption and other things that are going on in California. More and more people are like, yeah, I think I could vote for Spencer Pratt to be a person in charge of something, which is amazing considering who Spencer Pratt was as a celebrity and not necessarily someone with political aspirations. But let's play a little bit of this audio that went viral of him outing some more scandals going on in California.
2: Well, well, well, all last summer I warned you, Gavin Newsom and his wife were on the take. We blew the whistle on how the first partner, Jennifer Newsom, was getting fire aid money diverted into her dubious nonprofit, taking from donations that people were told was meant for fire victims. When we broke that story, what did they do? Well, they just deleted her NPO from the list of donor recipients on the FireEd website and lied about it ever happening.
1: Lied. Again, Spencer Pratt crushing his attempt to be the mayor, to be a mayor somewhere in this country, in California, which to me is just amazing because it's not somebody you had on your bingo card going into 2026 as rising to a level of political relevance that he might actually win an election. No offense. I'm not trying to take a mean, unintentional shot at Spencer Pratt. It's just I remember the stuff that initially made him famous, and I didn't feel like I was ever watching a politician start his political career at that time. But the world in which we live has changed quite a bit, and a lot of outsiders wind up doing a much better job than people who are politically inside for a long time. So, darn it, go ahead. Vote for Spencer Pratt. A couple other silly things out there that I saw. Roomba thinks that it's pioneering a brand new way to sell you a house cleaning robot. It looks like a pet, so it's an animal-looking AI-powered thing that also would clean your home. So it's a little bit of both. You know, it's the exact opposite of having a very hairy dog that sheds a lot. This thing is vacuuming stuff up and then pretending it's alive. I would never want one of these. An iRobot thing that looks like an animal. I would much rather have a pet, a real one, and then maybe also a Roomba to clean up after the pet. I don't need you to merge the two together. But this feels like very typical intelligence thinking from people who create robots and whatnot. Artificial intelligence thinking, I should say, because they think it's great, but it really seems awful. And then one last one. I saw that a guy had his girlfriend break up with him because she searched his ChatGPT history And I thought it was going to be something dirtier than what it wound up being. He just asked ChatGPT for a lot of relationship advice, and the woman didn't like that. So be careful, everybody out there. That advice might actually get you dumped. That's it. That's the show. See you later. Craig Collins filling in for Dana Lapp.
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5: News this hour from Town Hall. I'm Ron Taylor. The Virginia Supreme Court has struck down a Democratic congressional redistricting plan that had won voter approval. More from correspondent Bernie Bennett.
6: The court's 4-3 decision Friday marked a major setback for Democrats in a nationwide redistricting battle with Republicans ahead of the midterm elections. The plan, approved April 21st by voters, could have helped Democrats win up to 4 additional U.S. House seats. But the court said state lawmakers violated procedural requirements when referring the plan to the ballot. A recent U.S. Supreme Court ruling that weakened the Voting Rights Act has been used by Republicans in several southern states to try to eliminate congressional districts held by black Democratic leaders. Bernie Bennett in Washington.
5: Google has reached a $50 million settlement in a class action lawsuit with a group of black employees.
7: The settlement includes a commitment to equity measures but does not admit liability. Plaintiffs April Curley, Ronica Lewis, Raina Reed, and Desiree Mayon were joined by other former workers from New York and California. The lawsuit claimed Google shunted black employees into lower-level positions, hazed interviewees, and that hiring managers deemed black candidates not googly enough, a dog whistle for racial discrimination. In a statement, attorney Ben Crump says the case is about accountability and that the settlement sends a clear message across Silicon Valley and beyond that companies must ensure fair treatment of black employees at every level. I'm Jennifer King.
5: President Trump says the leaders of Russia and Ukraine have agreed to his request for a 3-day ceasefire and an exchange of prisoners. The president said that such a halt to hostilities could be the beginning of the end of the long war between them. The U.S. military says its forces fired on and disabled 2 Iranian oil tankers after exchanging fire with Iranian forces in the Strait of Hormuz overnight. The United Arab Emirates, meanwhile, reported another missile and drone attack Friday. The violence further undermines a month-old ceasefire. Officials insist is still in effect. News and analysis at townhall.com.
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5: A number of ex-Big Ten and NFL football players are suing their former school over a doctor's alleged sexual abuse. We hear more on this troubling story from sports correspondent Gethin Kulbaugh, reporting from New York City.
12: 30 former Ohio State football players, including some former NFL players, are agreeing to join a federal lawsuit against the university over the sexual abuse of student athletes decades ago by a team doctor. Rocky Ratliff, a lawyer in the case, said Thursday that the men have signed letters of agreement to join a lawsuit. Ohio State has fought lawsuits brought by former student athletes over its failure to stop abuse by Dr. Richard Strauss. Hundreds say they were abused by him. Ohio State says it has tried to reconcile with survivors through settlements, counseling services, and medical treatment. I'm Geffen Coolball.
5: You'll find breaking news and analysis at townhall.com. I'm Ron Taylor. The Pentagon has begun releasing files on UFOs, tapping into public curiosity about unidentified phenomena.
13: The files feature intriguing sightings, such as a bright object making 90-degree turns over Kazakhstan and Buzz Aldrin observing a light source during Apollo 11. The release aims to promote transparency, though experts warn the videos can be misinterpreted. Some members of Congress are pushing for further disclosures, while the Pentagon's recent report found no evidence of alien technology. President Trump says in a post on Truth Social, the release of the files allows people to decide for themselves what's going on. Bob Agnew reporting.
5: The NFL and NFL Referees Association have agreed on a new 7-year collective bargaining agreement that avoids a potential work stoppage and the use of replacement officials. The deal runs through the 2032 NFL season. The league began the onboarding process for replacement officials last month. More on these stories at townhall.com. I'm Ron Taylor.
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0: This is Lee Habib, and this is Our American Stories, the show where America is the star and the American people. Up next, another installment of our series about us, the Story of America series with Professor Bill McClay, author of the terrific book Land of Hope. He's also a professor at Hillsdale College. And by the way, you can go to our website and find all of the stories of the story of us. We cover and will cover the entire history of the United States with the best in the business right now. Again, that's Professor Bill McClay. You can go to OurAmericanStories.com to find the Story of Us series. America was changing by the time Thomas Jefferson left office in 1812. It was becoming a more modern nation, but many of the problems that had plagued Jefferson refused to go away. Let's get into the story. Take it away, Bill.
1: Jefferson's two terms as president ended in 1809. But America's problems with the British did not end as James Madison took office. He found himself no match for the forces gathering on all sides to overwhelm him. He couldn't marshal a policy resolution with forces outside the country, but he was also struggling with growing divisions inside the country. So it may have been an era of good feelings, as historians sometimes say, but it was mixed feelings at best. Frontier settlers were ambitious and restless. They wanted to expand. They wanted to move westward into new territory. And when they did so, when that push came, increasing resistance and resentment came from the Indian tribes occupying those areas. And this prompted Tecumseh, the great Shawnee leader, to attempt a unification of his own, a unification of all the tribes east of the Mississippi into one large Indian confederation of power, one unified army of tribes. Much of the Indian hostility was blamed by Americans on the British. At the very same time, a gaggle of Republican congressmen who were known as the War Hawks were hell-bent on invading Canada. Poor James Madison. He was in the middle of all this irreconcilable and fervent mess. By 1812, war was declared, despite the fact the British had decided, unbeknownst to the Americans, to end its efforts to thwart American shipping and commerce. Luckily for America, the British were still preoccupied with the French and with Napoleon and his ambitions in Europe, or the War of 1812, as it became known, would have had a much different and much worse outcome for America. And things changed after Napoleon was finally defeated in 1814. The British compiled a series of wins against the new nation, one of which included the sacking and burning of Washington, D.C., a humiliating, catastrophic loss. It must be noted also that Madison faced real pressure from the Federalists in the northern states, who had a different name for the War of 1812. They called it Mr. Madison's War. And they were so disgruntled, these opponents of the war, that they contemplated a gathering of the New England states to secede from the Union, nearly 50 years before the southern states did just that. The nation continued to be frail, divided, with a future in peril. There was only one unforeseen glimmer of light. That was the American victory in New Orleans. The British plan was simple. Take New Orleans and cut the West off from the rest of America. General Andrew Jackson assembled a ragtag army filled with a combination of militiamen, free blacks, French Creoles, and others. The British viewed it as obviously inferior to theirs. That would prove to be an error on their part. Jackson's army and Jackson himself were more than equal to the task. They won a resounding victory through superior firepower, both the legendary Hunters of Kentucky who would become the central people in a campaign song of Jackson. So he ran for president. So it was a great victory. The ironic thing is that this important victory had no direct military political consequence. The war was over. The Treaty of Ghent had been signed across the ocean. Peace had been restored. It's just that the people in New Orleans didn't know about it. Transatlantic communication being what it was, there was no transatlantic telegraph or cable been laid. Nothing like that existed. So there was a lengthy delay of information going back and forth. So really, the victory in New Orleans made no difference in the terms of by which the War of 1812 was set. But it made a huge difference in the outlook of the American people. They saw it as a great victory. They saw Jackson as arguably the first great national military hero, the first perhaps since Washington himself.
0: And you've been listening to Professor Bill McClay tell the story of James Madison's presidency, and he's caught, as you're finding out here, almost every president stepped into a mess with competing interests, conflicting interests that seemed irreconcilable. Does that sound familiar? And what we learn in the end is that war breaks out once again with the British. And it's Andrew Jackson, the first national military hero to arise in our ranks since George Washington, comes to the rescue. A huge victory for America, but it didn't make that big a difference in Madison's presidency. When we come back, more of the remarkable story of the story of America here on Our American Stories.

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6: And we return to Our American Stories and the Story of America series with Professor Bill McClay, author of the terrific book Land of Hope, and also the author of the Young Readers Edition version. Buy both of them at Amazon or wherever you get your books. When we last left off, the War of 1812 had rocked America. And although our nation's capital would be burned to the ground, we still had a rapidly changing nation. Let's return to the story. Here again is Bill McClay.
7: With the War of 1812 behind America, the new nation was for the first time free of any entanglements with the European nations, and it could finally focus on its own ambitions, its own issues, its own internal troubles, without being distracted by foreign foes or meddlers or disturbances. So the moment had come that had been awaited since America's birth, and the nation was now nearly 50 years old, but it was finally able to control its own destiny. This would reach fruition of sorts in a U.S. policy, a doctrine that would come to be known as the Monroe Doctrine, associated with the presidency of James Monroe. It was a simple doctrine. It went like this. Going forward into the future, that America would consider any effort by Europe to colonize any part of the Western Hemisphere an attack on the United States, an affront to the United States, off limits. Now, along with that came a complimentary promise to Europe. In short, we would keep our nose out of Europe's business and Europe would keep its nose out of ours. There's an underlying message in the Monroe Doctrine, as consequential as it was profound. The new nation was declaring to the world, and particularly to Europe, that we were their equals. It was a bit bold. After all, America had no legal standing to assert these claims and no real military power to back them up. We didn't have a navy to speak of. Thus, the principles embodied in the Monroe Doctrine were shaky, but they prevailed. They prevailed, and the longer they prevailed, the stronger they became. They eventually became the bedrock of our nation's foreign policy well into the 20th century, which is a remarkable thing in and of itself. Now, the most important and urgent underlying claim of the Monroe Doctrine was this idea that the nation could now pursue its own destiny, its own identity, unfettered, undisturbed by outside influences. This was a great encouragement to national self-consciousness. It gave a great deepening to the growing sense of national pride, of nationalism, national identity, and an American identity and economy. It had become clear that it was going to be a national economy. And given that, given the national economy of a geographically rather large nation, what would be the best way to foster growth? Representative Henry Clay had some great ideas about it. And though a member of Jefferson's Republican Party at that time, his ideas had much more in common with Jefferson's rival, Alexander Hamilton. Among them, tariffs to protect American industry and what we would today call a big infrastructure project that would include the building of roads, canals, railroads, all with an eye to improving commerce among and between the states and the world. There was support for these federal improvement projects in the West, which stood to benefit from them. But the older eastern states were less pleased. Madison himself vetoed a bill for the establishment of a large transportation fund, citing its unconstitutionality. Only one road, the old National Road, resulted from the efforts to improve American infrastructure at this time. That's the road now known today as old U.S. Route 40. This left the states and the voters in those states, along with private business, to get done the work of business and commerce, and those infrastructure projects too. And there was an explosion of waterway construction projects. One such project worth discussing in detail: the construction of the 363-mile-long Erie Canal, a work of engineering genius. Until then, the longest canal ever built was 27 miles long, just to give some context to the scope of the project and the ambition. Behind it was a politician with real vision, Governor DeWitt Clinton of New York. He convinced the New York State Legislature to commit $7 million, and that was a lot of money in those days, a lot of money, to construct what many at the time thought was a very expensive ditch. And the eight-year project was popularly known at the time as Clinton's Folly. But Clinton had a vision. He predicted that the building of the canal would turn New York City into, and I quote, "the granary of the world, the emporium of commerce, the seat of manufacturers, and the focus of great moneyed operations. The whole of Manhattan, covered with habitations and replenished with dense population, will constitute one vast city." Close quote. Well, that's pretty prophetic. The Erie Canal started construction in 1817, and by 1825, it connected the American interior with its coasts, which would lead to remarkable growth all over America. And the destination for most of the canal's traffic, New York City, would soon become America's greatest center of commerce, just as Governor DeWitt Clinton had predicted. But it was not just canals being built. The first railways were being built in the 1820s, and they would compete with the canals as shipping lanes and platforms all their own. And they would turn western towns like Chicago into commerce powerhouses. Along with canals and rail lines were other significant developments. There was Samuel Slater, whose factory innovations and systems changed textile manufacturing. Eli Whitney's cotton gin, which made short staple cotton into a commercially viable product and would make cotton king in the South. John Fitch and Robert Fulton's innovations in steam technology and other inventions like that would usher in an era of economic growth unrivaled in American history. There were also big innovations in law and finance, the biggest of them being state laws that created corporations, legal entities that allowed for the pooling by multiple individuals of the vast sums of capital required to build factories and commercial enterprises of a growing nation. All of this was transforming American life. Changes in law, technology, transportation, and commerce. Jefferson's ideal of a nation of small independent farmers and the independence and self-reliance that such a way of life would engender. This was changing. America was becoming a nation of growing economic interconnectedness. The combination of these things made the nation unique and exceptional and would help to create a national spirit, a national ethos. But there were still important unresolved problems. One of them, a huge unresolved issue. And you know what it is, slavery.
6: And a terrific job on the production, editing, and storytelling by our own Monty Montgomery. And a special thanks to Professor Bill McClay, who teaches at Hillsdale College. What a story Bill McClay was telling about the development of the American identity, American commerce, but still that one lingering sin sitting there waiting to be addressed, and that's slavery. The story of us with Bill McClay here on Our American Stories.

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3: This is meteorologist Paul Trombley with your Real Talk 93.3 weather update. Overcast overnight with a chance of thunderstorms. Lows dip down to about 65. Winds out of the northeast around 5 miles per hour. Overcast skies Saturday. Storms likely 82. Chance of thunderstorms Saturday night. Lows around 69. Overcast skies. 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Right now, it's 65 degrees.

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And we continue with Our American Stories. Up next, we have a moving eulogy from Mia Mendez. She memorialized the life of her father, Sergeant Richard Mendez, who was shot 4 times and killed while trying

0: No matter how tough a situation could be, he was always supporting the people in his life and would always be a shoulder to cry on. He was a wrestler in high school, and when I was a kid, he would always tell me about his wrestling days and would try and teach me his moves. We'd be in the supermarket, and I'd be jumping all over him trying to show off the moves he taught me. He met my mother in high school. He was 16 and she was 14. My dad used to say it was love at first sight. He'd never stop asking her out, and my mom would always say, "I'm not allowed to date. My mom would kill me." My mom's history teacher, Mr. Karbanek, was also my daddy's wrestling coach. He would always poke fun at the two. He would say to my mom, "One of my boys likes you." One story that he would always tell me was when he had a match and was 10 pounds over his weight class and needed to lose it by the end of the day. Coach Karbanek signed him out of all of his classes that day and made fun of him in front of my mom. My daddy finally started dating my mommy after she finished high school. Everyone loved my daddy, and everyone especially loved his relationship with my mom. He treated her like the queen she is. They said their love wasn't complete until I came into the picture. Anyone who knew my dad could tell you how much he loved her, and anyone who had the pleasure of seeing their love would be jealous of the relationship they had. I remember from the ages 9 to 13, every year for their anniversary, my dad would get her a bouquet of roses. But every year, he would have to double the amount he got the previous year. It got to the point he had to stop giving her flowers. My dad will always be an amazing man, and we will always have all the memories of all that he has done for our family. My daddy wasn't a regular wrestler. He cared about his education, not just fighting. At my age, he didn't really have as many opportunities to further his education. So growing up, he always emphasized the importance of my education. Without him, I don't know where I would be in my educational career. He would text or call to make sure I got my assignments done, read over all of my essays, and calm me down when school got overwhelming. Once again, he would always say, "We got this." As an adult, my daddy finally got his chance to get a degree. He didn't stop at one. In 2014, he received his Associate's of Science in Business Administration. And then 2 years later, in 2016, he received a Bachelor's of Science in Business Administration, graduating with summa cum laude. And then a year later, in 2017, he received a Master's of Science in Business Administration. The achievement he was most proud of, besides me, of course, was getting those degrees. My daddy was so proud of them, and so are we. He did this all while being a full-time Philadelphia police officer, a full-time husband, dad, son, brother, and friend. And he always found a way to make time for us. He was truly my superhero. He spent countless nights up until 4 a.m. completing assignments. He would have his partner at the time, Al Cruz, read over his assignments during slow times at the 25th District. And they would had an inside joke that it was Al and my daddy's degree. I would say half that degree is mine. He inspired me to keep working through my education. When he got his master's degree, he would joke and say, "Just call me master." If you feel that higher education is something you want to work towards, do it. My daddy would have supported you fully. My daddy was on track to retire. On October 15th, it would have been his 23rd year on the force. He had 67 certifications and accommodations. When he retired, he wanted to go back to school, but this time to teach. I cannot think of a better and more qualified teacher than him. He was qualified to teach MERT. He knew everything about the department. He created countless memos, not that he needed them himself. And you could tell him one thing and he'd never forget. He always said he had the memory of an elephant. He also helped put together so many spreadsheets. He was one of the first officers at the real-time crime unit, and he was the first major incident response team officers. Either place he was, he would have done great, just as he did everywhere he had been before. On Thursday, October 12th, my daddy was murdered in the line of duty. That very night, I asked him, "Can't you call out sick? I want you to stay home with us tonight." And he said, "No, mommy, I can't. I racked too many sick hours already." Never in a million years would I have thought that would be the last time I ever saw my daddy. That night was the worst night of my life. My Uncle Booker came to our house to take us to Penn Presbyterian Hospital. He drove like a bat out of hell to get us to the hospital to see my daddy. But as we were driving there, Over the Rainbow started to play, and I knew my daddy had left us. I knew we were too late. My daddy sent Uncle Booker to us. In a crowd of unfamiliar faces, he was our rock. The rest of the night was such a blur. All I can remember is seeing my daddy's cold, dead body lying there when less than 2 hours ago he was kissing me and my mommy goodnight. Surviving without my daddy will be difficult for the both of us, but we know he wouldn't want us to give up, so we won't. Thank you to the Philadelphia Police Department and everyone who has kept us in your prayers. The current state of Philadelphia worries me. My daddy would always tell me, keep your head on a swivel, something he seemed to say more and more in the last few months. The past few years, it seems that crime in Philadelphia has been going up as well. People are getting too comfortable committing crimes, knowing that in most cases, nothing will happen to them. I am scared, and this situation definitely does not help. The strongest man in my life, my hero, my rock, my daddy, was taken from me. From us, and I'm unbelievably scared. My daddy was an amazing man. He was a kind, loving, patient, and humble. My daddy was looked over. He trained people. He did everything he could to support his family and his fellow officers, and he never complained. He never envied anybody. He was always there to celebrate everyone's success. He was a good officer, an even better husband, and the best daddy in the world. Thank you.
1: What a beautiful, what a sad, and what a remarkable story Mia just told. These officers that serve and protect us, 700,000 of them, they go out to serve and protect us, and sometimes they don't come home. She said, my daddy was taken from me. He was an amazing man. She also noted that he was a good officer, a better husband, and the best daddy in the world. That night I asked him, can't you call in sick? Never in a million years, Mia said, did I think that that would be the last time I would ever see my daddy. The most heartbreaking part of all, he was on track to retire. He was ready to teach. He was ready to go out and live his life, and it was cut short in a senseless way. Celebrating always here on Our American Stories, the people who serve and protect us and their families. Honoring Richard Mendez, his daughter's eulogy, here on Our American Stories.
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0: And we continue with Our American Stories, the show where America is the star and the American people. In 1974, Patricia Hearst, heiress of the William Randolph Hearst newspaper empire, was abducted by an American far-left militant organization, and she eventually joined their cause. Here to tell the story is Ashley Lubinsky. Ashley is the former co-host of Discovery Channel's Master of Arms and the former curator in charge of the Cody Firearms Museum. Here's Ashley.
1: The 1960s and 70s in American history was, to say the least, a tumultuous time, wrought with violence and unrest as various activist groups sought a range of different changes in American culture. So it was anything from civil rights and human rights, but in some cases, these organizations moved into domestic terrorism and sought to completely topple and reconfigure the government. And a lot of those groups were inspired by communism and China's Chairman Mao. But one of the more bizarre stories from this time frame involved a socialite and the first domestic terrorist organization in the country, the Symbionese Liberation Army, which is also known simply as the SLA. And it's a history about kidnapping, potential brainwashing, and accountability for crimes against the state. Patricia Campbell Hearst, who's better known as Patty, was born in 1954, and if you recognize the name, she was the granddaughter of a publishing dynasty that was created by William Randolph Hearst. But on February 4th, 1974, this is where her story kind of really takes off. She's a sophomore at UC Berkeley in California, and she's kidnapped in her apartment by the SLA. Now, Hearst had two unfortunate things going for her at that point, which is that her apartment was located near SLA headquarters, and the fact that she had a famous name. And what they were really trying to do at this time was leverage the Hearst name in order to get two members of their group out of prison. Although they were in prison for the fact that they killed a superintendent of Oakland schools. So the likelihood of that being a two-for-one trade is pretty slim to none. And so the effort was futile. So they shifted their gears to deciding to kind of leverage the money of the Hearst family in their mind to do good for those who are impoverished in the state of California. After they were turned down by the state, they demanded that the Hearst family distribute $70 worth of food to each person in need in a specific part of Northern California. However, when the math worked out on that, it would actually have cost the family hundreds of millions of dollars. So as a compromise, the family offered to loan $2 million in order to help feed the poor for 1 year through what they called people in need. So they took the steps and made good on this arrangement, but even after this, the SLA refused to release Hearst. According to Hearst, she was held for a week in a closet, blindfolded with her hands tied. And she claims she was threatened with death and raped and was only let out to eat and when she wanted to join in political discussions. All of this would result in Hearst later claiming that she was brainwashed for her ultimate involvement in the organization. She was given political documents when after her kidnapping and was taught rhetoric that represented the far-left movement that the SLA embraced. Her account did change somewhat, though, but according to an early recounting, she said that she was offered the choice to be released or to join the SLA. And she made that decision, whether voluntary or involuntary, and she decided to take up arms, quite literally, and become a part of the Symbionese Liberation Army. After she decided to become a part of the SLA, it became very public, and she recorded an audio, again, voluntary or involuntary, that was released on April 3rd, 1974, where she said that she had, of her own volition, joined the SLA, and in a weird twist, decided that she would go by the name of Tanya.
2: Greetings to the people. This is Tanya. For those people who still believe that I'm brainwashed or dead, I am a soldier in the People's Army.
1: One of the most famous photos that you see of Patty Hearst during her time with the SLA is during a bank robbery. And this bank robbery occurred on April 15th, 1974. So just shortly after the audio was released. And she was caught on tape robbing the Sunset District branch of the Hibernia Bank in San Francisco. And iconically, she's holding an M1 carbine. After this bank robbery, there were a lot of opinions on her involvement, and the attitude from the court and the state government was that she was a quote-unquote common criminal. But those who loved her, wanted to defend her, felt like this wasn't her, and so her fiancé actually went on after this to defend her.
3: If anyone had any sympathy to give to Patty at any point along this, the last 2 months, that they should extend it to her now, because from the way I know Patty, she is sick, she's exhausted, and she's being humiliated at the hands of a group of people that are determined not to let her get out of this alive.
1: To which Patty Hearst responded,
2: "As for my ex-fiancé, I don't care if I ever see him again. During the last few months, Stephen has shown himself to be a sexist, ageist pig. Not that this was a sudden change from the way he always was."
1: Another occurrence happened when Patty Hearst was trying to rescue a fellow SLA member, William Harris, who she will ultimately accuse of a lot of things once his role goes to trial. But she and Harris escaped during an encounter at a sporting goods store. And this escape would ultimately save her life because they hijacked several cars and fled. But meanwhile, the police were kind of closing in on other SLA members, and six of the members ended up cornered in a house by the police. And there was an infamous shootout on May 16th, 1974. And all six members died, both by being shot, and then there was also a subsequent fire in the house. And this really kind of took the legs out from under the SLA, but it didn't completely eliminate it. After the shootout, Hearst continued to aid the SLA until she was arrested a year later on September 18, 1975. While she was being booked, she interestingly listed her career as Urban Gorilla. And when she got a chance to talk to her attorney, she wanted to convey a message to those outside. And her message was, quote, "to tell everybody that I'm smiling, that I feel free and strong, and I send my greetings and love to all my sisters and brothers out there," end quote. And this is now where the story takes, if you can believe it, an even more bizarre turn. At the time of her arrest, Hearst was just 87 pounds. And the defense decided to do several psychological evaluations of her because they felt that there was a stark decline in her mental health. And in fact, they found that Hearst's IQ before she was kidnapped was much higher than it was after her kidnapping. She also suffered from memory loss and traumatic nightmares. As a result, the defense would argue brainwashing as the reason behind Hearst's involvement with the organization. And she's most infamously associated then with Stockholm Syndrome, which is where people begin to have a positive relationship with their captors. The judge in this case, though, was not really having it and refused to allow psychological experts and the brainwashing claims to be heard in court. And the prosecution argued that they had plenty of evidence post-arrest to show that she had maintained her loyalties to the SLA, including recordings of meetings she had after she was arrested, where she spoke very colorfully about the government as well as the organization that she was a part of.
2: "I want to talk about the way I knew our six murdered comrades, because the fascist pig media has, of course, been painting a typically distorted picture of these beautiful sisters and brothers. The only way we can free ourselves of this fascist dictatorship is by fighting, not with words, but with guns."
1: During this time, though, she did unofficially provide information on SLA activities, which in February of 1976 may have been responded with a bomb that exploded at Hearst Castle. On March 20th, 1976, Hearst was convicted of bank robbery and using a firearm during the commission of a felony. She was initially given the maximum sentence of 35 years, but that was ultimately reduced to 7 after the passing of the initial judge. After 22 months, though, President Carter commuted her sentence, allowing her to be released from prison. And then much, much later, President Clinton in 2001 would actually pardon her crimes. After prison, Hearst married Bernard Lee Shaw, who was a member of her security detail and had several children with him. And she would go on to publish a memoir and do many television appearances, both documentaries about her time with the SLA, but then also as an actress. And in an even bigger twist, today she's become passionate about showing dogs at competitions at Westminster. It's unlikely that the truth will ever really be known about whether she was a willing participant or whether she was brainwashed. Regardless, though, whether you believe Hearst or not, it's clear this is a history that is truly stranger than fiction.
0: And a terrific job on the production, editing, and storytelling by our own Greg Hengler. And a special thanks to Ashley Lubinsky, and she's a regular contributor here. And what a story she tells for those of us old enough to remember it. Those pictures of Patty Hearst, the granddaughter of one of the richest men, one of the most powerful men in American history, sitting there in a bank with a machine gun. And some of the great battles of our country were fought during the 1960s, cultural battles. And we bring them to you here. The story of Patty Hearst, the heiress of America's billionaire king, who joined her terrorist abductors, here on Our American Stories.
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11: News this hour from Town Hall. I'm Ron Taylor. President Trump says the leaders of Russia and Ukraine have agreed to a 3-day ceasefire and an exchange of prisoners.
12: So they're going to be transferring almost immediately 1,000 prisoners from each side. That's very good. Russia, Ukraine.
13: You plan to talk to them again to try to
12: I will. I'd like to see a big extension.
11: The president announced on social media that the ceasefire would run through Monday. Saturday is the Victory Day in Russia, a holiday that commemorates the victory over Nazi Germany in World War II. There are still unknowns about the hantavirus that spread on a cruise ship.
14: For the decades that scientists have known about hantavirus, they've almost always believed that the only way you can get it is from being in contact with the droppings, the dried urine of mice or other rodents. Different viruses have different abilities to spread. Some, like measles, can spread like wildfire. Others are harder to spread. You have to be in very close contact with someone who's very sick, who has a lot of symptoms. This HANA virus, if it's spreading from person to person, seems to be in that latter camp.
11: Alabama lawmakers have approved a plan for new U.S. House primaries if courts allow the state to use different congressional districts in this year's elections. Republican Governor Kay Ivey signed the measure into law yesterday, shortly after the legislature approved it. The action came on the same day that the Virginia Supreme Court dealt a major setback to Democrats by overturning a redistricting plan that could have helped Democrats win as many as four additional House seats. The Alabama law could set aside the results of the May 19th primaries if courts lift an injunction requiring it to use a map with two districts that have largely black populations. You'll find news and analysis at townhall.com. I'm Ron Taylor.
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11: David Attenborough, the excited but hushed voice of the nature programs, turns 100 years old. Correspondent Charles Deledesma has more on the latest centenarian.
19: A birthday message video to David Attenborough is being displayed in central London's Piccadilly Circus as the world's most famous wildlife presenter celebrates his 100th birthday. Later, the BBC hosts a party for Attenborough at the Royal Albert Hall, and cinemas throughout the day are showing his nature films. Through BBC programmes such as Life on Earth, The Private Life of Plants and The Blue Planet, Attenborough has illuminated the beauty, ferocity and sometimes downright weirdness of nature in a hushed, melodic voice that conveys his own awe at what he's witnessing. I'm Charles Deledesma.
11: 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An online system used by thousands of schools and universities is back on its feet following a cyber attack.
20: Canvas is used to manage grades, course notes, assignments, lecture videos, and more. Its outage created chaos as students tried to study for finals. A hacking group called Shiny Hunters claimed responsibility for the breach, according to a cybersecurity threat analyst. And a cyber watchdog says the hacking group posted online that nearly 9,000 schools worldwide were affected, with billions of private messages and other records accessed. Rich Thomason reporting.
11: America's employers delivered a surprising 115,000 new jobs last month, despite an economic shock from the Iran war. Hiring was better than the 65,000 that economists had expected, though it decelerated from the 185,000 jobs created in March. The unemployment rate remained low at 4.3%. More on these stories at townhall.com.
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3: 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Gary McNamara and Eric Hurley talk about everything from politics to social issues and news of the day. 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
22: All across America, we are Red Eye Radio. He is Eric Hurley and I'm Gary McNamara. Good morning. Welcome. Thank you for being here.
0: Hello.
22: All right. So, what's the one thing I noticed? $4.39.
0: Yeah.
22: For a gallon of gas on the way here in Texas.
0: Yeah.
22: I think that's the highest it's ever been.
0: I decided, because I'm the only one of the crew that can do it, I decided to start walking to work. Actually, it's hitchhiking. I went ahead while I was walking. I put my thumb out, and it looks more like I'm walking and giving everybody a thumbs up, but I'm technically hitchhiking. I would have taken a ride.
22: You know, it's there was a lot of talk about the Truth Social post that the president put out, saying there's going to be a temporary pause because of all the advancements.
0: Right.
22: And we'll have the audio coming up here a little bit. Rubio talking about it, about, you know, do you sense that they want to get rid of nuclear weapons? And it's like, yeah, they always say they do, but they don't.
0: Right.
22: And, you know, you look at what's going on right now, and I read a number of things saying that it's unfair. In fact, it was Mark Halperin. We'll play. It was actually pretty interesting, and it brought up a lot of the points that we brought up on yesterday's show about what might be happening or what he believes is happening, and it's effective, and we're, you know, and it's, well, it has a great chance of being effective, and we really don't know, and everybody's jumping to the assumption that this is taco from Trump.
0: Right.
22: Now, when I look at that, I say, well, if he wanted to, he could have ended it. Clearly, there's a line that he has set, which is you need to get rid of the potential to have any type of nuclear weapons.
0: Mm-hmm.
22: What I saw yesterday was, well, you know, Trump doesn't have a plan B, a plan C. I think this is Holman Jenkins said in the Wall Street Journal, doesn't seem to have a plan B, a plan C, or a plan D. And Mark Halperin pointed out, you know, on his podcast, a lot of what we said. He goes, well, number one, they're opening up the Strait of Hormuz. Number two, there's the blockade. Number three, China wants, he goes, this isn't talked about enough, China wants out of this. They want this thing ended.
0: Yeah.
22: And
0: yeah.
22: So there's pressure from China, and there's the negotiations that are going on. But it's a legitimate question. Are we getting anywhere in the negotiations? We've seen the president say this over and over again, that when he said the Iranians want a deal, you know, we all laughed at that one. It's like, you know, don't try to sell that one. I will tell you this, even Hegseth yesterday when he said, well, no, the ceasefire is going on. I mean, there's, you know, it's what's going on in Hormuz is separate from, and I went, stop it.
0: Yeah, what did he say? We're below the threshold.
22: Yeah, and
0: basically, our actions that we're taking now are still within the threshold of a ceasefire, basically, is what he was trying to say.
22: Right, and I'm just like, man, just stop it. You can be honest with the American people saying, you know, here are the things that we're... here's the point. Mark Halperin explained it better than Hegseth.
0: Okay, that's a good point. And I think we laid out all the possibilities, and we don't know. And, of course, they're not going to talk about all the possibilities because they don't. We don't need to know them, and we don't know exactly what's going on behind the scenes. But in our discussions, our approach has been better than, I think, the way that at least Hegseth has handled it. For the president, I have to factor in that it's this particular person, that it's Donald Trump. And I don't mean that necessarily in a negative way. Sometimes it can be. But it is about how he approaches it. And propaganda is everything. Keeping your enemy guessing is everything. Keeping the American people and the markets guessing is risky. and you don't know what's going on day to day. There's question marks, but that's the thing. It's what we said with tariffs. Whatever you're going to do with tariffs, do it and stick to it. Whatever it's going to be. 30% across the board, whatever it is, do it and stay, right? Make your case and then stick with it. Stick to your guns. And, you know, one visit from I almost said Prince Charles, King Charles, next thing you know, we're okay to buy Scottish whiskey again. You know, and it's like, you know, there's too much emotional concern there. I don't necessarily believe that's the case in what he's doing with Iran, because I do believe he wants the mission finished.
22: Well,
0: but I think we have to include the possibility that the mission being finished could require boots on the ground, and I don't believe this president wants that.
22: Right. Let me just play part of the Mark Halperin thing. It's a couple minutes, but it's worth listening to, because it covered a lot of the stuff. Now, yesterday we didn't bring up the China thing as he brought up, but we brought up the other things that the president has talked about and what we know that they're actually doing. But here it is.
1: Iran. Here's a headline from the New York Times. And this is, I'm so glad it ran not that long ago, because it fits perfectly with what I'm going to talk to you about. Number three, this is the headline. This is a perfect reflection of what the media and the Morning Joe crowd, I say that with affection, and a lot of Democrats would say, and skeptical Republicans. Trump looks for a silver bullet to end the Iran war. There may be none, okay? The president is trying to ratchet up the economic pressure on Tehran, but Iran's government is unlikely to make a deal without a big face-saving compromise. Okay, so that's the conventional wisdom, that there's no silver bullet here. There's no plan. Trump is flailing. BB led him down a primrose path, and his presidency is now on the decline, on the rocks, on the threat of being ruined. Gas prices are up. Everybody knows this litany. Ladies and gentlemen, and again, I'm almost embarrassed. I have to tell you this because. Although I did reporting on it, it's as plain as the nose on our faces. Everybody's noses on everybody's faces. There's a four-track strategy now. Okay, the four-track strategy. Track one, the blockade and the attempt to escort ships through. In other words, the Pentagon has a high degree of confidence, and as far as we know, it's been going on for 2 days, the project, and it's working in the sense that some ships have gotten through, and the Iranians don't seem to control the strait currently, and they don't seem to be interrupting the project. So number one of the four-pronged plan is to control the strait and to ratchet up the ability to take ships through. Number two is the economic pressure on Iran, increased sanctions, and a belief, they believe it. This plan may not be a good plan, but it's a plan that the Iran oil capacity is right at the end of its ropes. Again, not every expert agrees with that, but you heard Secretary Rubio say it today, you've heard Scott Bessent say it, you've heard the president say it, that Iran is on a ticking clock here, sands through the hourglass. At some point, the loss of revenue and the inability to keep operating their oil facilities without having to shut them down and do them damage, that will put a lot of pressure on Iran, okay? Now, that's number two. Number three is the Chinese track. Little discussed, but the Chinese summoned the Iranian foreign minister to Peking to meet with I don't know whom. But why are the Chinese doing that? The Chinese do not want the summit to be canceled. And although the Chinese play footsie with Tehran, the Chinese want this thing over. Okay, so relying on the Tehran's patron Beijing to put pressure on them is another track. Okay, and then what's the fourth track? Negotiations. Okay, the negotiations. Now, in all four tracks, if they work, if all four of them work in tandem, time is on the president's side, except for the fact that gas prices remain high and the United States is spending a lot of my tax money on the war. If these four things are executed, there's no rush. There's no rush. The clock is ticking on the Iranians, but it's not ticking on the United States.
0: There you go. I would say the pressure is a problem, and that pressure remains on pricing, especially at, as you mentioned, over $4 a gallon now through November.
22: That's the political pressure for the midterm, because the president needs his party for the second half of his second term. And he needs his party to complete this mission before he's done as president. And that's, you know, I would say there's that pressure for, you know, for what Mr. Halperin said there at the end. But maybe that's a given. In terms of strategic pressure, there is none. We own Iran right now. I mean, in terms of what we have over them, we have all the power in this. The question is, how far does the president want to go? And how far does he want to take it? I honestly believe this is a measure that allows them this pause here is allowing for the gathering of intel so that they can determine exactly what it would take for them to not have their uranium at all in their possession when this is said and done. And that you have to, again, we mentioned it yesterday, but it has to be, all of that has to be measured. And if it's undoable without a bunch of boots on the ground, I'm not convinced that what's left of the regime is going to voluntarily work with the U.S. to hand that over, then the other part of the other option would be, and we mentioned Israeli intel being embedded in Iran for years, what that might tell us in terms of how possible it is to have an overthrow by those who had been loyal to the regime but may be converted at some point. And I have no idea what that looks like, or if it even exists right now.
4: Well, it gets to the point that we've talked about. What is, as we know from the last 2 weeks, the goal is, which has been made clear by the president, no nuclear weapons.
22: Right.
4: You know, no nuclear weapons program. You right. can't have it. You can't have a nuclear program.
22: Right.
4: Remember, the president offered a nuclear program, a clean energy program to them, and they refused before the war actually began. Remember
22: right.
4: that?
22: Right, yeah.
4: You look and you say, okay, that's the red line. And so you ask the question, will the Iranians concede to that? Here's Marco Rubio yesterday after the president said, you know, we're working towards a deal and things are looking positive.
22: Hmm.
4: Well, how? What is the specific? Has to be the red line, which is nuclear weapons.
22: Right.
4: Right?
22: Right.
4: Here's the question from Catherine Herridge yesterday to Marco Rubio.
5: Catherine, why don't we start with you first?
6: Hi, Catherine Herridge. I'm an independent journalist. Secretary Rubio, have you seen any recent indications that Iran is willing to give up this nuclear weapons program that is credible, verifiable, and that would lead to an immediate de-escalation?
5: Well, look, this is a longstanding problem for them, right? I mean, they have wanted, they have always said they don't want a nuclear weapon. That's because they've always said that. They just don't mean it. And why do you say, well, how do you know they don't mean it? Well, we don't mean it because they're doing all the things, and historically have tried to do all the things that you do if you want a nuclear weapons program. For example, they innovate and try to innovate long-range delivery missiles that now, in some cases, are capable of reaching much of Europe. They build these large underground centrifuges for enrichment activity. There are countries in the world that are involved in the enrichment business, but these guys do it in mountains and in caves and in hiding. They've always had secret components of their nuclear program undisclosed to the world. And we know for a fact that they retain highly enriched uranium at 60%, that they did so. And that has no civilian use, none, zero whatsoever. So they have an opportunity here to agree to something that will make it clear that they're not interested in a nuclear. One thing is to say we don't want a nuclear weapon. Another thing is to do the things that prove you don't want a nuclear weapon. By the way, if what Iran wants is a civilian nuclear program for power plants and stuff like that, there are a lot of countries in the world that have that, and they don't enrich. They import the enriched material. You know, they could have that if that's what they wanted, but they're not acting like that's what they wanted.
4: That's my point right there. The president saying, you know, we're going to stop hostilities because, you know, things are looking good and everything else in his Truth Social program. And Marco Rubio the same day is indicating, no, they haven't moved on the nuclear weapons at all, which is the red line the president has set.
22: Right.
4: Mm-hmm. So that's the question. What is
22: what does the president want now? And the president has said no nuclear program over and over and over again. So where are we seeing advances in the negotiations, since that is really the one issue?
7: Mm-hmm. Right.
22: And I don't know.
7: Because if it is right. actually happening, if there is progress being made, then it would be Marco Rubio or someone else telling them, we know what you're doing. And you're only doing this for weaponry. You're not doing it for energy. And because we know what it looks like with other nations, as he just said, we know what it looks like when you're building energy plants, which, by the way, could be some kind of offering for long term, assuming the regime is gone. The regime can't be trusted if any remnants at all remain after this is said and done. But whoever's leading Iran, whoever that might be, if it is energy you're trying, nuclear energy you're trying to develop, that could be part of a cooperative agreement where there are other nations, including other Middle Eastern nations and other Western nations.
22: Like I said, the United States offered that before and they refused it.
7: That would be part of that. And if you're not going to do that, if there's not going to be that kind of cooperation, the only way to get that uranium, the enriched uranium, and stop their nuclear program is to take it. And in order to take it, you're going to use tremendous force.
22: Well, I don't see if the Iranians agreed, if the Iranian Revolutionary Guard agreed to it, the agreement would be, all right, we'll get rid of the nuclear stuff, you can take it, but we remain in power. They're not going to give up the nukes and also give up their power.
7: No, I don't think so either.
22: But the point here is, what is the president negotiating if Marco Rubio is making it clear they haven't budged on nuclear weapon, the nuclear program? What is the positive that the president sees is the question.
7: Where is that
22: progress? Not criticism, it's a question.
7: Right.
22: We are Red Eye Radio.
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0: Radio. He's Eric Carney, and I'm Gary McNamara. So when you look at it, really, when you look at the situation, I agree with Mark Halperin that the United States has as much time as they want strategically. Those 4 points are being maximized as to what the United States is doing. Where again, the problem is domestically with prices.
1: Right.
0: Republicans behind the scenes are screaming about prices. So this can't go on until November. Just basically, well, we're just having the status quo and the negotiations still go on and gas prices remain, as I saw today in Texas, $4.39. That caught my attention. When I got in, prices are everything right now.
1: Yeah.
0: Prices are not GDP. Prices are not capital investment. Prices are what people feel, every single day. And that's the challenge. That's the problem. Rasmussen, which is the most friendly Trump pollster, Trump now at his lowest numbers, tied for his lowest favorability rating as of yesterday.

0: with SRN News. I'm Ron Taylor. The U.S. military says its forces fired on and disabled two Iranian oil tankers after exchanging fire with Iranian forces in the Strait of Hormuz overnight. The United Arab Emirates, meanwhile, reporting another missile and drone attack Friday. The violence further undermines a month-old ceasefire that U.S. officials insist remains in effect. President Trump says the leaders of Russia and Ukraine have agreed to his request for a three-day ceasefire and an exchange of prisoners. The president said that such a halt to hostilities could be the beginning of the end of the long war between them. America's employers delivering a surprising 115,000 new jobs last month, despite an economic shock from the war. Hiring was better than the 65,000 that economists had expected, though it decelerated from the 185,000 jobs created in March. The unemployment rate remained at a low 4.3%. This is SRN.
1: This is meteorologist Paul Frombly with your Real Talk 93.3 weather update. Overcast overnight with a chance of thunderstorms. Lows dip down to about 65. Winds out of the northeast around 5 miles per hour. Overcast skies Saturday. Storms at likely 82. Chance of thunderstorms Saturday night. Lows around 69. Overcast skies. 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Right now, it's 65 degrees.
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4: So, yeah, the points we made last hour that strategically the United States is absolutely dominating in the military action against Iran and what's going on now. We had played Mark Halperin. By the way, he was a longtime Democrat, as we know.
2: Yeah, oh, yeah.
4: Longtime Democrat when he pointed out, you know, what he believes are the four things that the United States is doing right now, the majority of what we've mentioned on the air.
2: Yeah.
4: Right. In fact, as recently as yesterday, did that and said, well, yeah, you know, the pressure is on strategically and militarily and economically. It's on Iran when you look at the conflict.
2: Right.
4: When you look at the other variables, the president's challenge is domestically and it's on prices.
2: Yeah.
4: It's not necessarily right. On what you're spending.
2: Right.
4: Even though, because I look. There's, you know, the news yesterday, you know, with the primaries in Indiana, that the president still has a lot of power. But what the president believes, for example, it's not necessarily people are, and this is the one thing that I object to when people paint all Republicans as simply tribal.
2: Right.
4: Because they're not. They're not doing any, they don't agree with everything that Trump does, but they look at the other options. And, you know, when you look at redistricting and the number of incumbents, I think in Indiana, I think it was five. I haven't checked on I know one was up in the air, but five out of the seven, the incumbents were out because they weren't for redistricting. Well, that's something that if you're a Republican and you're voting in primaries, well, it's something that you're paying attention to. And you look at what Democrats are doing and you look at everything from how they want to pack the court to how, you know, what's going on in Virginia. And of course, Republicans are going to respond to that.
2: Mm-hmm.
4: But the president, no, because people still agree with the majority of what he believes, and the option is completely and totally unacceptable and in pure insanity, they're going to stick with him. It's not tribalism. It's based, as Trump has always been, on the majority of the issues of where he stands, that the Republican Party and other conservatives, and if there's moderates left anywhere anymore,
2: maybe
4: moderates, yeah, and independents, agreed to.
2: Yeah,
4: so,
2: yeah.
4: But his challenge is here is on this particular issue is domestically, and it's with gasoline prices that accentuate the problem with prices across the board. And just in the last couple of days, you know, you can go on, CNBC and the president's economic surrogates out there saying it's wonderful, and we said don't do what the Biden administration is doing. If you want to sit there and say this is looking good and this is looking good, fine, but we know we have to get prices under control, fine. Do not dismiss prices.
2: Right.
4: And we know the president doesn't.
2: Right, right, yeah.
4: Because a number of times he's reversed the tariffs based on the fact that it's increasing prices.
2: Right.
4: That's what they did last December when they took, what, the tariffs off 200 different grocery items.
2: Mm-hmm.
4: They did it for one reason only.
2: Right.
4: Prices.
2: Yep.
4: They know it's a problem. And
2: they
4: so,
2: stated that themselves. Right. They stated in December when they did that, it was to bring relief to American families.
4: So that's the biggest challenge. And the other challenge is, will the red line continue to be at the minimum no nuclear program? President hasn't budged on that.
2: And I don't see any way around that. I don't see any way to meet halfway on that. I don't think that's negotiable at all.
4: We want to play this audio cut from Rubio yesterday because it's something that we've said all along, and it's something that's not talked about at all in the mainstream media. You know, the whole War Powers Act and the War Powers Act and the War Powers Act. And will the administration abide by the War Powers Act? I saw this the other day because we asked the question, because it seemed like that the administration was, as most administrations do, we respect Congress's role. And so we will attempt to abide by it, but we are under no constitutional. There is no legal thing. There is no legal implications if we don't pay attention to the War Powers Act.
2: Right.
4: We've said it before. The War Powers Act is unconstitutional.
2: Right. It is.
4: All right. If they attempted to enforce it, but they've never attempted to enforce it. Congress already has the ability to take the funding away, but the president is not under any timeline constitutionally.
2: No.
4: And it's this simple. Congress cannot pass a law dictating what the president's authority is under as commander in chief.
2: Right. You cross the line on separation of powers there.
4: And it's a separation of powers.
2: When it comes to funding, there could be issues there.
4: Yeah.
2: Going forward.
4: They can take funding away. They can't tell the president that after 60 days, you must do this or you're breaking the law.
2: Right.
4: He's not breaking the law.
2: No, he is not.
4: The only way that you could change, the only way that the War Powers Act would not be unconstitutional is if it became a constitutional amendment.
2: Right. Yes. Right.
4: And that's simple with the separation of powers. It's a pretty easy thing to explain, and people would say, you're right. I understand that point. Democrats are never going to bring it up.
2: Mm.
4: Because they care less about the Constitution. They just want to throw out the rhetoric that the president's not following the War Powers Act.
2: Well, they love having it as the political football, which is, I suspect, why it's never been fully challenged in terms of its constitutionality, because it crosses the line on separation of powers, and there's no doubt. There's no way around that. But they love having their political football in moments like this.
4: Right. I mean, if you came out and said, we're going to remove impeach and remove the president from office because of the War Powers Act, you'd run into you'd hear the legal arguments at that particular point.
2: Exactly.
4: But as we've said, you can impeach the president because he ate a ham sandwich.
2: Yes. Right.
4: You know, you can impede. They can. That's a
2: quarter pounder in this case,
4: right? Yeah. But you cannot. There is no legal thing. You couldn't sit there and say the president needs.
2: No.
4: The president has broken the law and needs to go to court because he's not abiding by the War Powers Act. There is no power in the War Powers Act.
2: Right.
4: But here's Marco Rubio talking about it yesterday. Here we go.
5: Look, guys, I love talking about this topic. He's about the War Powers Act.
6: Yeah.
5: Okay, I love it. I was hoping somebody would ask. All right, hold on. No, you don't let me answer. I got to answer the question. Okay? And I love it. I'll tell you why I love it. Because even as a senator, I said something. The War Powers Act is unconstitutional, 100%. Now, this is not the position of me, not the position of the President of the United States now. This is the position of every single president that has occupied this position since the day that law passed. It's completely unconstitutional. Now, we comply with it in terms of, like, notification because we want to preserve good relations with Congress, right? And we do that. But even as a senator, I would say that the War Powers Act is 100% unconstitutional. And look, I know some of you, whatever you want to say, but this is not this president's position. That has been the position of every single presidential administration since the day that law passes. An infringement on the president's constitutional powers. We don't acknowledge the law as constitutional. Nonetheless, we comply with elements of it for purposes of maintaining, you know, good relations with Congress. And we want them to be involved and we want them to be informed. I have gone on Capitol Hill, I don't know, four times this year for all senators and all House members and Intel Committee and Gang of Eight. We want them to be involved in this. But I want to be clear on the point of the War Powers Act. It's unconstitutional. And every president and every administration has taken that position.
4: All right. Besides saying that, he should say what we say. Here's the reason it's unconstitutional.
2: Exactly.
4: It's unconstitutional because of the separation of powers.
2: Right.
4: Congress cannot, if the United States passes a constitutional amendment that was the War Powers Act, then it would be constitutional. But Congress cannot pass a law dictating what the president's authority is of as commander-in-chief.
2: Right.
4: And
2: right.
4: In the Constitution, it's very vague.
2: Well,
4: because the founding fathers and everybody since, every president since, Democrat or Republican, liberal or conservative,
2: has ignored it.
4: Has ignored it because
2: at some point.
4: But they've ignored it because they understand Congress can't fight a war.
2: Right.
4: You need
2: right.
4: one leader. That's the concept of the commander in chief of the armed forces. Congress can take away the funding. You can impeach and remove a president. But you cannot set the parameters of a war.
2: I would love this just to be a mind bender, and this would be so a Trump move, just as a something to entertain the crowd. An executive order that states that Congress cannot change the executive powers when it comes to war. See what I did there?
4: Yeah.
2: And it sends them basically like a dog chasing its own tail. It would just send them into that would be hilarious.
4: Think calculus will fry their mind.
2: Oh my gosh.
4: Wait till I do this executive order.
2: Yeah, exactly.
4: And the executive order saying that Congress
2: can change the executive power.
4: The executive power.
2: When it comes to war.
4: Right. And so my executive order is legal.
2: That, you know what I mean? Just because it. It would fry so many liberal minds. I would just first want to put a microphone in front of AOC as soon as it hit. All right, what are your thoughts?
4: The president's a dictator.
2: Yeah, yeah.
4: No, actually, he's pointing out how you wish.
2: Exactly.
4: You wish to take the democratically, the democratically created power of the president in war, and give Congress authority that they don't have under the democratically created Constitution of the United States.
2: Exactly, and the reason I came up with that in my tiny little brain is because how they responded, including specifically AOC, when the abortion ruling came down. Because the court basically said, we can't decide this. We're going to leave that up to if Congress wants to take it up. Congress can take that up. We can't make that decision here. And AOC came out the day, I think it was the day of the decision, and said, that's why we have to take it up in Congress. Well, that's exactly what the ruling said.
4: Exactly. I've had more fun arguing, and everyone has been a liberal woman.
2: Yeah.
4: And they look at me, and they don't know how to answer
2: right.
4: when you say, no, no, that's not what the Supreme Court said.
2: Right.
4: You know, the people of the United States have not been involved in this through Congress.
2: Right.
4: We're not dictators.
2: Right.
4: We don't get to make law.
2: Right.
4: We don't get to say that abortion is legal. We're not saying abortion is, you know, illegal. We're saying that the Supreme Court, the precedent, was wrong.
2: Right.
4: States can do it. If Congress wants to do it, they can pass a law.
2: Right.
4: There is no law. We can't create it. We're not dictators. It was the opposite of what the Democrats accuse them of. Every person and everyone has been a liberal woman,
2: yeah.
4: have looked at me, their eyes glaze over. Well, it's still wrong. What is? You know what I mean.
2: And then,
4: you haven't explained yourself. I don't know what you mean.
2: And then they told you they're late for a No Kings rally.
4: Right.
2: Which is also ironic in that setting.
4: And then the date ended.
2: Yeah, exactly. You broke up.
4: Right. No, kidding. We are on iRadio.
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0: We are on our radio. He's our crony, and I'm Gary McNamara. I will say of everything that we talk about, the fact of so many Americans that don't understand our own Constitution is something that constantly frustrates me all the time.
1: Yeah.
0: People that sit there and, you know, that claim, you know, on the left we hear all the time, democracy, and they don't believe in it.
1: Right.
0: And it just and to find out how ignorant people are or dismissive they are of the Constitution, and at the same time claiming that they're about democracy, when the Constitution came about through the democratic process, and they just ignore it. That to me, that's a scary thing for me.
1: It is.
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12: News this hour from Town Hall. I'm Ron Taylor. President Trump says there will be a 3-day ceasefire in the war between Russia and Ukraine, along with an exchange of prisoners.
1: Posting on Truth Social Friday, Trump said the truce would last from Saturday to Monday, saying, quote, I am pleased to announce that there will be a three-day ceasefire in the war between Russia and Ukraine. Russia had previously announced a two-day unilateral ceasefire to mark its May 9th World War II Victory Day on Saturday. Ukraine previously stated that it, too, had offered a truce, but this had been ignored by Moscow. Trump also wrote, talks are continuing on ending the war, adding that we are getting closer and closer every day. Bill Alexander, Washington.
12: Officials are taking precautions in the wake of that hantavirus outbreak on a cruise ship that has killed three people. Dr. John Lowe says Americans from the MV Hondas will be heading to the National Quarantine Unit at the University of Nebraska Medical Center.
13: We are tracking that the ship that is in focus will arrive in the Canary Islands sometime Sunday. And at that point, we're aware that all of the passengers and crew will come off of the ship, and the passengers that are on that ship will be moved back to their home countries. So what we've been called on to do is to support the U.S. In bringing back a group of American citizens back to the U.S. safely and to ensure that they're safely monitored.
12: America's employers delivered a surprising 115,000 new jobs last month, despite an economic shock from the Iran war. Hiring was better than the 65,000 that economists had expected, though it decelerated from the 185,000 jobs created in March. The unemployment rate remained low at 4.3%. The war hasn't affected the American job market so far. News and analysis at townhall.com.
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12: It's free diapers for everyone. Well, at least in California.
15: California will soon provide infants with hundreds of free diapers before they leave hospitals after birth. Officials say the goal is to ease the financial burden on families welcoming newborns in the notoriously costly state. The state will provide 400 diapers to each newborn through participating hospitals. The program in its first year will be limited to hospitals largely serving low-income patients, and then it will expand statewide after that. Rich Thomason reporting.
12: Stocks rose to records following the latest sign that the nation's job market's doing better than economists expected. The S&P 500 climbed 0.8% yesterday to an all-time high after a report said employers added more jobs last month than expected. The Dow edged up 0.1%, and the NASDAQ composite rallied 1.7% at the closing bell. More news at townhall.com. Verdicts are reached for four suspects in Haiti's 2021 presidential assassination.
16: A jury in Miami has convicted four men in the assassination of Haitian President Jovenel Moïse. They were found guilty of conspiring to kill or kidnap the elected leader, providing material support, and violating the U.S. Neutrality Act. Prosecutors say the men helped put together and finance the plot. More than two dozen foreign mercenaries are alleged to have attacked Moïse's home near Port-au-Prince in July of 2021, killing him and wounding his wife. Several other suspects charged have taken plea deals and are serving life sentences. Another 20 people, mostly Colombian soldiers, face charges in Haiti, where spiraling gang violence and a crumbling judiciary have stalled the investigation. I'm Jennifer King.
12: Alabama lawmakers have approved a plan for a new U.S. House primaries if courts allow the state to use different congressional districts in this year's elections. Republican Governor Kay Ivey signed the measure into law yesterday. More on these stories at townhall.com.
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12: Now, it's Red Eye Radio. Gary McNamara and Eric Hurley talk about everything from politics to social issues and news of the day. Whether you're up late or you're just starting your day, welcome to the show. From the Relief Factor Studios, this is Red Eye Radio.
0: All across America, we are Red Eye Radio. We is he and me.
19: Hi.
0: I'm Gary McNamara. He's Eric Hurley.
19: Hello.
0: All right, I was thinking about something on the way in.
19: Yeah?
0: On the way in with my eyes watering like crazy.
19: Oh, my gosh.
0: And they have to be red as hell. And this goes back to what we were talking about last week in the kill switch.
19: Yeah.
0: Allergies, by the way, are just the grass pollen is just through the roof here.
19: Yeah. I mean, also, the weed being sold on the streets this time of year is just horrible. makes your eyes water and
0: your no, I'm allergic to weed.
19: Yeah. Oh, wow. That's going to be a problem.
0: Well, ragweed, I'm allergic to ragweed gets me big time.
19: Right. Mountain cedar for me.
0: They all get me now.
19: And Night Shyamalan was right. That stupid movie he made where the trees were killing, The Happening, where the trees were killing everybody.
0: Yeah.
19: And I laughed about that until I really developed my allergies. And ragweed, to some extent, but mountain cedar, and then it hit me. Oh my gosh! It was that movie was ahead of its time.
0: Well, it's funny because when I was a kid, I was wearing a mask before it became popular.
19: Oh, I bet you were popular.
0: I used to have to wear a pollen mask at night when I was a kid.
19: Oh wow!
0: It was so the ragweed pollen, which really, when I grew up in Western New York, would hit from. Basically middle of August till the first freeze.
19: Yeah.
0: And it was horrible. I mean, it was horrible. And then that started going away. And as I get older and I moved to Texas, it's like all three now affect me, not to the degree that the ragweed did because it's not nose and congestion anymore. It's just watery eyes.
19: Eyes and my nose just nonstop for me.
0: And so there I am wiping my eyes all the way in because I'm almost crying. You ever find yourself crying? All of a sudden you'd be doing something and a tear comes down your eye. Somebody would look at you and go, are you crying?
19: Can I
0: get sympathy or something out of it? But no, it's really just pollen.
19: No, I was in the store yesterday and I was walking around. I'm like, hey, look, I had my sunglasses on because they're prescriptions. So I need to read labels and the whole thing. And I didn't bring my other glasses in. And so also it looked like I was trying to just hide something, because I was wearing sunglasses indoors. Mm-hmm. But then all of a sudden, tears started coming down my face, and I'm like, oh, I got to wipe this off. This looks like I'm crying.
0: Well, you just brought up the thing that I thought about.
19: Yeah.
0: You know, with the kill switches we talked about last week, which, and thanks for a couple of responses that we got on it where people said, we thought that was done. We thought the kill switch was over, which is, if people don't know, in the 2027 vehicles, I don't know whether the technology is going to be ready. But there are members of the Republican Congress that are trying to get this thing changed. But in the 2027 vehicles, there's going to be all sorts of new contraptions monitoring your eyes, your iris, your facial features.
19: Head movement.
0: Your head movement, your heartbeat.
19: How well you can sing.
0: Yeah, exactly. And to find out whether you're impaired in any way, physically, naturally, physically, or... because of artificial joy, but even if you're tired, whatever. And so the whole thing is, well, do they have this thing figured out? And what was interesting was when we actually looked at the figures they're talking about. Well, this, look, it's going to be 99% accurate.
19: Mm-hmm.
0: But we figured if it's 1% not accurate, that would be over 3 billion times that cars are shut down in this country a year.
19: Yeah.
0: Because there would be a kill switch on it.
19: Right.
0: They don't know. I don't think it's going to make it to 2027. I don't think they've got the technology because
19: I don't think they're. I don't think because I think they would have to appeal basically to the administration because it was an administrative move. They would have to appeal to the administration and or lawmakers to shut it down or to get an extension on.
0: Well, no, I don't think they're ready.
19: No, that's what I mean. In order to be compliant, they're going to have to get an official extension.
0: Because what we know now is anything that we saw and the information we got was last week
19: mm-hmm.
0: that it's not any of the technologies that the different OEMs are looking at, including one that would regulate, would monitor your heartbeat.
19: Mm-hmm.
0: It'd be in your chair and there'd be a sensor in there. How much is that going to add to the cost of the car? Nobody has talked about it because we don't have a universal system yet. But I'm going to get this out first because this is the question I thought of. If I wear sunglasses, how can they monitor my eyes?
19: The facial recognition software goes through glasses unless you get a very specific type of glasses.
0: Not the facial recognition,
19: mm.
0: but the monitoring of your iris, which right. is different than facial recognition.
19: Well, but no, facial recognition relies first on the eyes. And so that it's that kind of software that would be used. Sunglasses wouldn't cover it up. They can do it with sunglasses on. Now,
0: so they can monitor I don't even know what they're looking for in the iris. They just said we can look at the iris. What are they looking for in the iris?
19: They're looking for movement of the iris. They're looking for also the number of blinks along the way. They're looking, for a number of things when it comes to the eyes. There are companies who have created, because it's kind of a libertarian move, with facial recognition software being everywhere, they've created these glasses that actually do work. And so people are putting these glasses on when they go into, I don't know if it's airports or certain resorts have facial recognition software. There's a concern now that it's so widely used that retailers are using it. And one of the stories that came out over the last few weeks was that if retailers were to implement this, they could essentially tailor specials for you based on, now they can do this anyway, based on your shopping habits when your card is linked to your account. If you link your card to your account, if you've got a Walmart Plus or Amazon account or anything like that, then often there's a card linked to that and they know your buying habits, right? Even if you go in store and you don't use the app, you're using that card, which is linked to the app, which then the app sends you specials for things that you like to buy. Well, also, then the concern was, and I think this is coming from a group of liberal lawmakers primarily, but that the retailers could go in and raise the cost of things based on what they think you can afford versus what other people can afford. I don't think any retailer in their right mind would ever do that. The moment they were found doing that, it would be disastrous. But the point being is that facial recognition software has been in play for the longest time. The casinos have been using it for a long time because there's a ton of liabilities when it comes to that. There's, of course, for security, TSA and everything else. And so someone developed these glasses. I don't know how effective. They say they're effective. I don't know how effective they are on facial recognition. Now, there would likely be in the rulemaking as they go through and finalize the rule or refine the rule or issue this is what they always say. We're issuing clarifications on the rule. So they change the rules as they go along when it's an administrative move, right? FMCSA or whatever, whoever it is that's governing this, they would come in and say, well, if it detects that you're wearing something that keeps the system from reading your head movement or anything else, then it would also shut down. So if you decide you're going to try and skirt the system, that you're going to try and throw it off in any way, then it would shut it down if this thing gets through. I don't see this thing going forward. The reason is people would stop buying cars immediately. It becomes a very creepy privacy issue. You're sharing the road with other cars, with other trucks and cars, and they have the right to govern traffic on and cars on the roads.
0: Well, they
19: but if you're talking about going into it with no history of any kind of DUI conviction or anything else, and it being such an imperfect technology, there's no way you're going to get away with this without a challenge, and I believe ultimately this will fail.
0: You have, remember, I just happened to go to look at the latest on the automobile kill switch mandate. Again, this came actually in 2021. We talked about it a couple of years ago,
19: right,
0: which required all new passenger vehicles manufactured after 2026 to be equipped with advanced impaired driving prevention technology. Recent voting in January of this year, the amendment to repeal the mandate failed in the House 164 to 268. 57 Republicans voting against the repeal.
19: Yeah, we talked about that
0: so,
19: the other night.
0: So
19: yeah.
0: the point is, the public may not want it, but there doesn't seem to be any inertia from the side. You know, for example, you had, DeSantis has come out against it. Let me just see here. Chip Roy's come out against it. DeSantis has come out against it, pushing to repeal the requirement, calling it a Orwellian move that makes the dashboard a judge, jury, and an executioner. But I can't find, think about this. Think how controversial this is. I can't find one poll on it.
19: Well, I don't think
0: nobody's ever done.
19: I don't think most people are even aware of it.
0: Yeah,
19: I don't think the buying public is aware of it, because the moment you started introducing that when you do a test drive, because think about this. The first part of buying a vehicle is a test drive. You get in, that technology is going to be in play. The moment that technology is in play, you're looking over at the salesperson who's riding shotgun and going, nope. Nope. I've stopped the test drive for much less.
0: Well, it's passive, you don't know it's working until it stops. You get in the car. Most people get in the car. You get in a car today, you know, you look at the what you know, you look at all the technology on it. If you have an old car and you get in, you're so confused to begin with.
19: Mm-hmm.
0: I've got the what do they call it? The immersive dashboard through my windshield.
19: Right.
0: I see it on my one vehicle, which is 2017. But
19: right,
0: when you get in a pretty complicated situation and you put on your navigation, it looks like you're in a cockpit of an airplane.
19: I mean,
0: there's just stuff all over the place.
19: Mm-hmm.
0: It took me a little while to get used to it.
19: Right.
0: And so you look at all that going on. Is the system going to be passive where you just get in the car, you don't know it's even there until it tells you you can't drive? And
19: well,
0: it shuts down your vehicle.
19: Well, and again, that's, I mean, because with so many parameters in place, there's a great likelihood that at least half of test drives would render some kind of action by the car. And if that is the case, that's a non-starter, so
0: are you
19: speak.
0: Saying people are going in to buy their cars drunk?
19: No, I think they're looking around. I think they're doing exactly what they do when they drive. They're not paying attention. Because right now, it comes up with this. It's a disclaimer. Mine has this. And it will be. And they changed it because there was a complaint. The disclaimer used to pop up on my screen in my truck, which is only 2 years old. It would pop up on the fly. Pay attention to your driving. Well, you just distracted me from my driving with this prompt. Now it only happens when the vehicle's in park. So it comes up and it says, and you have to, in order to get your screen back, you have to click OK. It's a disclaimer. That's all it is. We told the people that they're going to have to use this responsibly, and that's where it ends. And quite frankly, that is where it ends. It's, you know, I went by, we all do it. You pass somebody who's weaving in and out of a lane. It's like, oh, that person is drunk. Nope, the guy was texting. And then not 1 minute later, I pass him. Not 1 minute later, he zooms past me at least 90. And then I'm thinking to myself, well, you know, that's just an accident waiting to happen. But there is a line that you cross. Look, there's levels of enforcement. That distracted driving is against the law. Texting while driving is against the law in most, if not all, places by now. In fact, the fines are very heavy when you get into a school zone, at least in our state. And so there are levels of enforcement. That enforcement requires manpower, humans to witness this outside of that vehicle. Now you're asking the enforcement to be the vehicle you pay for. Well, that changes the dynamic of the relationship when it comes to owning a vehicle.
0: I remember the first time when I got my 2017 vehicle, and it's got, you know, had all the latest stuff at the time, which is what they basically have today. And I'm driving down the highway. I'm going 70 and the wind's blowing. And I'm like, is that the wind or is that my alignment? So, and I had the car for a couple of years, so I'd never experienced this.
19: Mm-hmm.
0: So I took my hands off the wheel as the car's going down the highway. I mean, there's nobody around. I mean, it was, you know, it's middle of the night when I was going home.
19: Right.
0: And, you know.
19: Plus, we have guardrails, so.
0: Yeah. But I couldn't smash into them because they told me guardrail under repair.
19: Oh.
0: I still don't know why those signs exist.
19: I rely heavily on guardrails.
0: When they have that damaged guardrail sign, I'm like, why? You don't point out the damn potholes, but you're pointing out something that I don't plan on hitting.
19: Well, now I've got to finish my cereal before I get to the guardrail.
0: The guardrail. But I took my hand off the wheel and it was like, you know, three, and I'm monitoring it, seeing if the car is moving at all.
19: Mm-hmm.
0: I'm like, oh, the car, okay, it's not the alignment, it must be the wind. All of a sudden, in my windshield, this huge red sign, put your hands back on the wheel. I'm like, whoa.
19: Yeah. Well.
0: It's huge.
19: Yeah, got to be a 10 and 2. Or as I say, keep your knees at 8 and 4.
0: Yep.
19: There you go. Yeah.
0: We are Red Eye Radio.
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21: We are looking at two more mornings of potential damaging cold extending deep into the plains and the Midwest. Those events are likely to unfold on Wednesday morning and Thursday morning.
20: With USDA meteorologist Brad Rippey say this pattern follows a departing cold front across the east, south, and lower Midwest.
21: As the cold air settles in for Wednesday morning, we could see minimum temperatures dropping to the freezing mark or below as far south as the central Great Plains. Again, this is an area that has been exposed to multiple freeze events over the last several weeks.
20: With hard freezes forecasted for the northern plains and upper Midwest as well. Moving into Thursday morning,
21: we get the cold air deepening a bit, and we could see temperatures at or near the freezing mark as far south as western Oklahoma, northeastern New Mexico, and the northern panhandle of Texas.
20: I'm Rod Bain reporting for the U.S. Department of Agriculture in Washington, D.C.
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0: Bear on our radio. He is our Carly, and I'm Gary McNamara. I am surprised, though, that the entire kill switch story isn't a monster story.
1: Yeah. You know, no, I mean, I think the reason it's not is because I think too many people don't even know about it.
0: But with social media, why isn't it all over the place?
1: Yeah, I don't know. I don't know what this should have been viral back in 21 when it hit.
0: Yeah.
1: I think it was kind of. And we were still in the COVID years, so it should have been big then. Maybe. I don't know. Maybe
0: I'd like to see some polling to see how many people don't even know it exists.
1: Right.

0: with SRN News. I'm Ron Taylor. The congressional map appears to be tilting more red amid the latest flurry of redistricting developments across the U.S. Virginia Supreme Court this week rejected a new redistricting plan on procedural grounds. It could have helped Democrats pick up as many as four more seats. Other southern states are moving to erase majority black districts as a result of recent Supreme Court decision. The military's latest strike on an alleged drug trafficking boat in the eastern Pacific Ocean has killed two men while leaving one survivor. Video posted on social media yesterday by Southern Command shows a black boat-shaped image before what appears to be an explosion, followed by a column of fire rising from the ocean. The Pentagon has begun releasing files on UFOs, tapping into public curiosity about unidentified phenomena. The files feature intriguing sightings, such as a bright object making a 90-degree turn over Kazakhstan, and Buzz Aldrin observing on Palo Alto.
1: This is meteorologist Paul Frombly with your Real Talk 93.3 weather update. Overcast overnight with a chance of thunderstorms. Lows dip down to about 65. Winds out of the northeast around 5 miles per hour. Overcast skies Saturday. Storms likely 82. Chance of thunderstorms Saturday night. Lows around 69. Overcast skies. 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Right now, it's 65 degrees.
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1: We're Red Eye Radio. He's Eric Harley, and I'm Gary McNamara. You know, interesting, Eric, when the different debates happen in California. Mm. And again, coming from my perspective, it's not the perspective of a liberal in California. But when I watch it, I'm just like,
2: yeah.
1: Every time you either have either the Democrat or the Republican candidates, Hilton, or I've got mine blank on the other guy, the sheriff, that they say, these are the people that have been leading your state. These are the people that created all these policies.
2: Right.
1: And they're telling you how they're going to fix the policies that they endorsed and created.
2: Right.
1: What, they don't endorse them anymore? But this one was really interesting because this is back and forth. These are actually the Democrats arguing for a little bit here after Becerra talked about the cost of living in California is because of Trump. Democrats disagreed with him. Here we go.
3: So Mr. Mahan chose to divert from answering the question about affordability to launch attacks. What I would simply say to him is, let's focus on who's raising the cost of living in California the most. And that's Donald Trump. The price of gas has gone up $1 to $2 because of Donald Trump and his war in Iran. The price of goods, groceries, have gone up in California because of Donald Trump's illegal tariffs.
4: That's all they can say. That's just not true. We had the highest gas prices on average over $2 than the rest of the nation for a very long time.
1: It was another Democrat.
2: Yeah.
1: And so to me, it's just a zoo. I look at it and I'm like, okay, you really aren't making any points here. You know, here is Steve Hilton yesterday, one of the Republican candidates. Here we go.
5: It's classic Democrats, isn't it, what you're hearing? If it moves, tax it. If it still moves, regulate it. And if it stops moving, I guess they want to subsidize it. Look, the truth is on this, we have to have a bit of humility. This is a very fast-moving technology. And actually, even the people involved in it disagree about its exact consequences. Here are two practical things we could and should be doing better today. First of all, the real blue-collar jobs that are coming from the AI revolution, they're not happening in California. They're going to Texas and Arizona, semiconductor manufacturing. We could get that back by removing regulations. And secondly, school system is not educating our kids to be able to thrive in this world of AI.
6: Congresswoman.
2: Yeah. I mean, look, he makes all these great points. What has happened with California is, again, what has happened with all the blue states, a series of decisions that start with the voter. These are decisions that have been made that can be reversed. You can decide not to do them anymore and change the future, as he points out there. But I don't expect it to be widely heard and widely accepted in a state like California. I mean, I'm glad Republicans are, at least showing up and talking about these things. But I don't expect this to be the case for the future of California. They just don't learn. The voters aren't going to change.
1: And that's why I find it so interesting, because you see that Gavin Newsom does not poll well. But think about this. If you're Gavin Newsom, you have to sit there and be going, what in the hell is going on?
2: Yeah.

0: how can I not be winning this? How can Kamala Harris be trouncing me?
1: Yeah.
0: She's clueless on air. And that's the thing. Everyone knows. Every Democrat knows.
1: She can't form a sentence.
0: She's clueless on how the world works completely. And not only is she clueless, she comes across as clueless. Now, Newsom is clueless, but he has that very sophisticated way, the George, as I've always said, the George Clooney way, the Obama way of being able to phrase things without saying anything. Yeah. Now, we know they're clueless.
1: Yeah.
0: It's obvious they're clueless. It's obvious they don't live in the real world, but they look at it and go, yeah, but we're all Democrats. We're all clueless. It's who can present our cluelessness in a much better and sophisticated way. And so Newsom's looking at Kamala Harris going, how the hell can she be leading me?
1: No, that's and that's what it is. You know, you see the voter base and their series, basically their pattern of behavior. And it's not going back to reconsider all the bad decisions. It's just the opposite. They're going further in the direction of the radical left and what has created everything in California and these blue states. It's not going to reverse in our lifetime, I'm convinced. If I'm wrong, I'll celebrate being wrong.
0: Well, when you look, things have been much higher in California for a significant period of time,
1: mm-hmm.
0: as we all know. On the national level, and this is why we even warn the Republican Party and the administration, ignore prices to your own peril.
1: Right.
0: But there are places in this country where prices don't matter.
1: Mm.
0: Where, like, everybody's talking about it in California and trying to blame Trump, as you just saw Becerra trying to do.
1: Right.
0: This is Steve Hilton talking about prices. And I looked at this, and to me, I'm like, well, if prices is number one across the country, and finally, if California has hit that limit, if finally California people are saying, my God, you know, what are you doing? Billionaires are moving. Mm. This means that we're going to have to pay more. People aren't stupid. If people look in their, you know, they may be BS'd, but when it comes to their own economy and when it comes to the fact that they may be taxed, they're very sensitive to that. And when you have billionaires moving, and when you see, for example, when you see Spamberger in Virginia, okay, now we want to go after gym memberships. We want to, you know, tax gym memberships and tax things that the middle class uses. As we have said before, one of the things that Democrats always used to say is, look at the Scandinavian countries. Look at Sweden. Look at Norway. Look at all this socialism and how it succeeds. What they fail to mention is the middle class and the poor pay way more in taxes than they do in the United States.
1: Right.
0: There is no free lunch. It's like the couple in California after Obamacare was passed.
1: We loved Obamacare.
0: We completely support Obama and we support Obamacare. We didn't know we were going to have to pay for it. Our premiums have skyrocketed.
1: Yep.
0: We can't keep our own doctor anymore.
1: Yep.
0: But we still support the person who lied to us on this entire thing. We still support him. You sit there and you go, well, what do you do in that case? I go back to the guy that called us one time. Remember that call, the guy who called?
1: Mm.
0: And we convinced him. He said, you guys are right. The private sector does provide. We went through all the waiting times, for example.
1: Yeah.
0: Oh, you see the poll, not the poll, but the study on waiting times in the United States with Obamacare have gone up significantly.
1: Yeah. Yeah.
0: But we've said, you know, it's like, yeah, but you get care. Well, if you have to wait 6 months to go to a specialist, you're not getting care.
1: No.
0: And when it comes to medical things, people want once they find out they're ill, they want the treatment as soon as possible. But let me get back here to the prices here. I want to play this cut from Steve Hilton. And he makes a very great point. This is the best point that you can make. Now, you're a California citizen. Now, you know the gasoline prices are going up temporarily because of what we're in. But you all know, everyone knows, when the thing ends, and, you know, when this thing ends or the Strait of Hormuz is open, and we see that You've got countries like Saudi Arabia, the UAE now saying, we don't, you know, we want to be able to just sell more oil. The United States going in that direction, you're going to see a drastic decrease in it. We know it's temporary.
1: Right.
0: But here's what Steve Hilton said. He goes, look, this is California's problem. This isn't Trump. Prices have always been high.
1: Yep.
0: Here we go.
2: Mr. Hilton, go ahead.
3: It's not Donald Trump who's given us gas prices $2 higher than the rest of the country. It's Democrat policies, which Antonia and all the Democrats here support. It's not Donald Trump that's given us the highest housing costs in the country. It's Democrat policies that all these Democrats support. Donald Trump is the president in all the other states of America where the cost of living is way lower than in California. Obviously, it is way past time for change in California, and endlessly going on about Donald Trump doesn't serve the needs of the struggling families and small businesses.
0: Can you say what? Everybody knows that. Every Democrat listening right now in California to our show or independent knows that.
1: Yep.
0: They know it's the state policies in California and the Democrats sitting on that stage that caused it. And they still agree with all these Democrats all agree with the policies they've enacted. They're not saying, look, we need to back off on the climate change regulations.
1: No.
0: They still endorse everything that has given California a much higher cost of living. You and I always go back to. And we had said this for the longest time. We said, remember how they do the poverty level?
1: Right, right.
0: And we said they do it wrong. Poverty, well, the poverty level is lower in California because people make a lot more money. And we said, that's not how you figure out poverty. No. How you figure out
1: You've been saying this for years.
0: Yeah. How you figure out poverty is not what the average salary is.
1: Right.
0: It's what, you know, what the salaries are, whether you want to do median or average or whatever, based on what the cost of living is there. And once you pay for all of the goods and services that are necessary in life, that's how you would figure it out. What is left over?
1: Yeah.
0: That's how you figure what the poverty rate is.
1: Right. Right.
0: And, you know, that's the only fair way. And then remember the Census Bureau did that?
1: They changed it.
0: And California went to number one in poverty.
1: Right.
0: And we said, well, that's the point.
1: Right.
0: Doesn't matter what you make. It matters what you have at the end of the day. Once you pay for what we would view as necessary to live the life that you wish to live, or just an average life. I don't want to say that live the life you wish to live.
1: Just because, be able to live,
0: right?
1: Know, and
0: survive. The minimum sustenance.
1: The BART Bay Area Rapid Transit strike, and they said, "Look, $50,000 to $60,000. We can't as the workers for Bay Area Rapid Transit, we can't live in this area for 50 to 60, because that was the proposal on the table, I think. Mm-hmm. There's no way to survive that. And it's always been the case. And Californians know it. But the majority of Californians to date have not changed the way they vote. They still vote for the same policy that keeps them higher than the rest of the nation. I don't get it, but they're doing it. And it's, I just don't believe it's going to change. Not in my lifetime.
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10: 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It appears by its own numbers, the U.S. government seems insolvent. It's reported that the Treasury shows about $6 trillion in assets and over $47 trillion in liabilities. Add it all up, and it looks like the U.S. owes more than $130 trillion it doesn't have. 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

0: Bear Runner Radio. He's Eric Carney, and I'm Gary McNamara. Chad Bianco was who I was trying to think of.
1: Yeah,
0: before.
1: Sheriff of Riverside.
0: You know, he's the one that's running. And I think very articulate. Now, I look at the California debates, and I say, wow, okay, it's everything that's wrong. I saw the CNN poll that showed most Californians believe that what they pay for gasoline is not worth the cost.
1: Yeah.
0: Of what they claim is being done, you know, the whole climate change thing. Well, they made their point. The Republicans have made their point, in these debates. But I just want to play this audio cut here from Katie Porter, who's running. And this is just great. Look at how blunt she is when it comes to free health care to illegal immigrants.
1: Yeah.
0: Here we go.
2: Congresswoman Porter, your thoughts on the idea of funding health care for undocumented immigrants statewide?
3: Yes.
2: Yes. And that's, by the way, what
3: I think Californians deserve as answers to these questions.
0: There you go. As clear as you can get. Now, by the way, we've said this before.
1: And we've given
0: this advice to all liberals. You can have your free health care. Mm-hmm. You can give your free health care to whoever you want.
1: Mm-hmm.
0: You can tax all the rich. You can skyrocket inside of your state. All the taxes that you want, you can provide everything to everybody inside your state. Why aren't you doing it? Why aren't you demanding that the Democrats who have led and promised all this stuff on the federal level that they can't get done, why aren't you demanding they do it on the state level?
1: Right.
0: Right. We live, that's why we have, you know, federalism, that's what it's about. You as a state can do what you want. Why won't you hold the Democrats' feet to the fire and say, give us free everything like
1: That's
0: you
1: right.
0: do on the federal level.
1: Right.
0: We know what the answer is because you've got to pay for it.
1: Which means $29 a gallon.
0: Right. Which means you really don't care.
1: Right.
0: Because you can only care if you're willing to pay for it yourself. Then you care.
1: Yes.
0: If you're saying, no, somebody else should pay for it, then you don't care.
1: Right.
0: You just want free stuff.
1: Right.
0: You're not a more moral person than a conservative that says, by the way, there is no such thing as a free lunch. Somebody's going to have to pay for it.
1: Right. I want somebody else to pay for mine. That's greed. Right.
0: And government is not the most efficient system to run anything.
1: Right.
0: You can have it.
1: Nope.
0: But you won't because it's not. We'll get to it.
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8: News this hour from Town Hall. I'm Ron Taylor. It's a setback for Democrats in Virginia.
9: The Virginia Supreme Court has struck down a Democratic congressional redistricting plan that had won voter approval. The court's 4-3 decision marked a major setback for Democrats in a nationwide redistricting battle with Republicans ahead of the midterm elections. The plan, approved in April by voters, could have helped Democrats win up to 4 additional U.S. House seats. But the court said state lawmakers violated procedural requirements when referring the plan to the ballot. A recent U.S. Supreme Court ruling that weakened the Voting Rights Act has been used by Republicans in several southern states to try to eliminate congressional districts held by Black Democratic lawmakers. I'm Haya Panjwani.
8: President Trump says U.S. forces again showed their superiority, responding to Iranian fast boat attacks in the Strait of Hormuz.
10: You probably heard we took our 3 destroyers and we rammed them through some pretty big stuff today, and the destroyers weren't hurt in any way. The people weren't hurt, but they were firing at us and we were firing back at them.
8: The president also told reporters in Washington that the ceasefire was holding despite the violence. Secretary of State Marco Rubio says European allies must move beyond rhetoric and take concrete action against Iran.
11: The fundamental question every country, not Italy, every country needs to ask themselves is, are you going to normalize a country claiming to control an international waterway? Because if you normalize that, you set a precedent that's going to get repeated in a dozen other places. And if the answer is no, we don't want to normalize it, then you better have something more than just strongly worded statements to back it up.
8: A hot virus outbreak on a cruise ship in the Atlantic Ocean has sparked fear among Spanish passengers, not from illness, but from potential stigma upon returning home. Sensational news and memes have fueled anxiety, with many joking online about the ship being sunk. News and analysis at townhall.com.
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8: One of women's basketball's most decorated players is adding a unique honor to her high-flying resume.
14: Basketball Hall of Famer, 4-time WNBA champion, 5-time Olympic gold medalist, and now State Bird. Sue Bird will soon have the title of Connecticut State Bird. That's according to a bill approved this week by the Connecticut legislature and headed to Governor Ned Lamont's desk for his expected signature. She'll share the State Bird title with the American Robin starting next year. The Syosset, New York native, is beloved in the Constitution State. She led UConn to national titles in 2000 and 2002 and won four WNBA titles with the Seattle Storm before retiring in 2022. I'm Gethin Coolbaugh.
8: The New York Jets and running back Breece Hall have agreed on a three-year contract extension worth $45.75 million. The deal makes him the third highest running back in the NFL. Breaking news at townhall.com. The stock market closed the week with quite impressive records. Seth Sutel files this report from New York City.
15: Stocks rose to more records on Wall Street following the latest sign that the job market is holding up better than expected. The S&P 500 rose 0.8% Friday. Employers added more jobs than expected last month, even though the war with Iran is raising costs for energy across the board for households and businesses. The Dow edged up 12 points. That's less than 0.1%. The Nasdaq Composite rallied 1.7%. Monster Beverage and Akamai Technologies rose after reporting solid quarterly results. Crude oil prices climbed as the outlook for an end to the war remains cloudy. Seth Sutel, New York.
8: Shipping companies are being whipsawed by uncertainty over how and when the Strait of Hormuz might be reopened more than 2 months into the Iran war. You'll find more on these stories at townhall.com.
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4: Now, it's Red Eye Radio. Gary McNamara and Eric Hurley talk about everything from politics to social issues and news of the day. Whether you're up late or you're just starting your day, welcome to the show. From the Relief Factor Studios, this is Red Eye Radio.
0: All across America, we are Red Eye Radio. He is Eric Carly, and I'm Gary McNamara. Good morning. So when we play that audio cut here, and in fact, I'll play it again here. This is Katie Porter at the California debate. And like I said, I'm fascinated by the California debate because you found a state that has gotten to the point where people are leaving.
19: Yeah.
0: They're poor, they're leaving. If they're rich, they're leaving.
19: Right.
0: And you've seen a net outgo,
19: right.
0: And you see in, for example, cities like New York City, what's going on, or Kate Wilson in Seattle. Bye.
19: Mm-hmm.
0: Millionaire's tax. Oh, you don't want to pay it? Bye.
19: Yeah.
0: And Katie Porter here talking about illegal immigrants and free health care. Here we go.
2: Congresswoman Porter, your thoughts on the idea of funding health care for undocumented immigrants statewide?
3: Yes.
2: Yes. And, to
3: and that's, by the way, what I think Californians deserve as answers to these questions, Alex.
2: And for critics who say that we can't afford it, what do you, Congresswoman?
0: There you go. It's interesting because she also proposes free health care for all California citizens. And like we said, every state can do that. Yeah. Every liberal state can provide free health care for their citizens, and they haven't done it.
19: Nope.
0: Why not? Now, the interesting thing is Democrats in California are pushing heavier for free health care for illegal immigrants than they are free health care, even though there is no such thing. We understand the point. We don't get angry at us. You guys are saying free. It's not free. We know it.
19: We know that.
0: We're just talking about the political narrative.
19: Yeah. But they're promoting it as free.
0: Right, because the free is to you because somebody else is going to pay for it.
19: Right.
0: But they're actually promoting free health care for illegal immigrants before they're promoting it for you. But they can all, every state, California could have had it already. Colorado could have had it already. Mm-hmm. Vermont could have had. They went through the process and then they backed off. Why? Because they went to their people and said, you want to pay for this? And the people said, no. We don't want to pay for it.
6: Right.
0: We're not going to pay. We're not going to pay for it. And so this whole thing that you're compassionate. You know, Joe Biden said you can tell what you value by what your budget is, by what your spending is. Mm-hmm. That shows your values.
6: Right.
0: No, it doesn't. When you're spending somebody else's money.
6: Right.
0: When you're telling one side you're a victim, so you're going to get everything for free. Because these other people, we have no evidence that they're evil, but we're calling them evil because they have something that you don't have, plays into the worst characteristics of human nature, which is jealousy and envy.
6: Yeah.
0: And selfishness.
6: And they've been doing it for generations.
0: And when you look at it, when you actually look at businesses and what businesses do, businesses voluntarily create a business, voluntarily get people to invest in it, voluntarily decide to sell something to people who voluntarily buy their product. That's viewed by the left as greed. Yet wanting something that somebody else has and automatically because they have it without even caring how they got it legally, they're evil and owe you.
6: Yeah.
0: I mean, there isn't much of a clearer example of jealousy or envy that exists in this world today than that entire concept. And you know that they really don't care because when they get the opportunity to do it on their own, but they have to pay for it, they reject it every time.
6: Yep. Every time.
0: For the free health care.
6: Put the payment mechanism in the plan. Show the people how you're going to pay for it. Because you can't borrow, you're a state. Oh, we can't do that. People would go nuts if we told them $20 a gallon tax. Look at free health care for everybody. Oh, it's not free, is it? Yeah, that's the point.
0: Noah Rothman had a great article. This was last week in National Review. We meant to do that, talking about Kate Wilson, you know, basically saying, you know, about the millionaire's tax.
6: Mm-hmm.
0: Bye.
6: Yeah.
0: Go.
6: Yeah.
0: And talked about the fact that something might be similar said of the far left's impulses. Unlike their predecessors, this crop of radicals does dwell on the wildly expanded list of government services they intend to fund through taking of private wealth. It never matters to radicals that the price tag on their schemes is typically exorbitant, which heightens the risk of taxpayer flight. To progressive reformers, that's not a problem at all. Now, listen to this, because I thought this was a great, great line.
6: Mm.
0: So the rich will be forced to pay or they'll be forced to leave. Either way, they're getting what's theirs, and we will be the authors of their misery. And I think that's one of the greatest lines.
6: Because
0: when you base something on envy, jealousy, and selfishness, and victimization, I'm a victim, I can't make it, it must be the billionaire's fault. Well, what did the billionaire do? The billionaire acquired the wealth.
6: Yeah.
0: Well, there's nothing evil about acquiring wealth. Well, they did it by exploiting workers. How did they exploit workers? Well, we believe that they should have paid them this amount and not this amount.
6: Right.
0: Were those workers forced to take that job? No. Was the process entirely voluntary? Yes. Are there other jobs that exist out there that people can go to? Yes.
6: Would the jobs exist if the billionaires weren't there? No.
0: No. Are there other things that you could do? Besides taking, I'm using this example because it makes the best point. maybe your education should have been in something besides gender studies. Was gender studies ever the path to riches? No, because basically that's based in academia and government regulation.
19: Mm-hmm.
0: There is really no private sector in gender studies. And so, but it's the fact that it's what we've seen from the left before. It's not new. We've seen it in corporate taxes. And now it's taxing the rich. This is getting back at them. We're getting back at them because they're evil. We're going after those evil corporations. Those evil corporations, they're going to suffer. And what we find so fascinating is the people that get hurt in the long run are the people that they claim that they want to help.
19: Yep.
0: And on corporate taxes is where Democrat voters are the biggest fools ever. Because every time you raise a corporate tax, and how do they sell the corporate tax? Those corporations need to pay their fair share, which means the corporations aren't being treated fairly. And the corporations owe you something because they're not fair because they're a corporation. There's something evil that they're doing, just like the billionaires. You know, get rid of billionaires. You know, even what Mark Kelly, what an idiot he is. It shows you astronauts can be the dumbest people on the planet. When he did that interview and said, with the woman saying, well, we don't need billionaires. You're right. We don't need billionaires. We should get rid of billionaires.
19: You know, in space, nobody can hear your stupidity.
0: Does sound travel in a vacuum.
19: Does stupidity travel in a vacuum?
0: Does stupidity travel in a vacuum? But that's when you went, what an idiot this guy is. You know, I'm an astronaut, so therefore you need to listen to me.
19: Yeah.
0: The hell I do. You're an idiot.
19: Right.
0: You come up, I don't care what your title is or what your education is. If you say something that's so stupid and dumb, we're going to call you out, and a lot of other people are going to call you out on it. What do you mean get rid of billionaires? Well, if they get to this certain level, it should be taken away from them. Who takes it away? The monopoly of the government. Because they know how to spend it better. But all of it comes, you think, when you get down to the base of it, it comes from envy, jealousy,
19: all of it.
0: And selfishness.
19: Which gets back to the punishment of this when they wave goodbye to the millionaires. Well, bye. And and basically, this, you know, this idea of punishing them and they get to suffer as a result of this. The billionaires aren't going to suffer. The billionaires are going to benefit from leaving and going to lower tax states. That's the whole point. They think, some of them think they've won. Actually, all of them think that they have won when the billionaires leave. They think they have won. It's why there won't be a change in the direction of what they're doing in our lifetime.
0: I just love that line, though. So the rich will be forced to pay or they'll be forced to leave. Either way, they're getting what's theirs, and we will be the authors of their misery.
19: Exactly.
0: And that's what they think. That's why she goes, bye. Like, go ahead, leave Washington State. Bye. You're going to miss out on not having the privilege to pay a lot more in taxes.
19: Right.
0: What? Can I tell you something? Mm. Somebody who's lived in a variety of different states. It's not that hard to move.
19: It's not that hard to move.
0: And especially when there's economic benefit for it.
19: Well, we've been talking about this for years, and we said at some point, not even talking about billionaires, there will be people that right now, at that point back then, maybe they couldn't afford to leave, but now they can't afford to stay, and they're leaving. This is the problem these blue areas have. The states, the cities, you're pricing people out, and other areas are welcoming them. Our area is still growing leaps and bounds.
0: Jeez.
19: Yeah, it's crazy. Yeah. It's crazy. Another family moved into my house the other day. I didn't even know. Just happened. It's going so fast. It's growing so fast. And it's because states like ours are welcoming people through that policy. And the blue states, if they want to wave goodbye to people, wave goodbye to, because you're nothing without the humans. Maybe they can teach the trees to pay taxes. Earth First can get out there.
0: Well,
19: cry for the trees,
0: you know,
19: and get them to pay more in taxes.
0: You know what I think is funny? All the liberal states talk about, well, we're going to have to tax AI like crazy. Well, you're the ones that don't want AI in your state, so who are you going to tax?
19: Right, who are you going to tax if you want to shut down AI? Because what they realize is people are going to learn from AI. What they realize is, and I can't tell you exactly how it's going to affect the economy, where it's going to fit in any given operation, but it will fit eventually in pretty much every operation, just like the internet does today. But they don't want a more efficient economy. They don't want an expansion of wealth. They don't want people learning from AI. And that's one of the things that's happening right now. Google is so yesterday. It's now AI, which Google has their own AI, proprietary AI. But it's not just looking it up on the internet. People go into detail on AI. What would happen here? What needs to happen here? I actually tried it out this year and said, estimate my taxes for me. Here's the numbers. It got it down within $1,000. And I didn't put everything in. And that was just a test. I wasn't asking it to do my taxes. It just gave me an estimate. But people want to know how things work. People are curious by nature. And once they start learning, the liberals hate that. If you start learning the truth, they hate that because they look more and more radical.
0: Why do the Republicans have such a hard time explaining what we just have and we have for decades? Why is it so hard for Republicans and conservatives to point out, as we have said, for Republicans to ever even listen for a moment to any Democrat who calls them a racist when Democrats have practiced identity politics where they judge people by groups and not individuals, and they're blunt about it, and everybody knows they do it.
19: Right.
0: And yet Republicans don't sit there and say, stop it. You are the people that practice identity politics. Don't call me a sexist, for God's sakes.
19: Right.
0: You people are the most misogynist, sexist people party that we've seen in, you know, with the radical transgender movement that I can see in any type of modern history with women.
19: Mm-hmm.
0: The way that you promote your sexual abuse perversions of men being in women's locker rooms and you try to frame it as some kind of women's rights, you are absolutely perverted and misogynist and sexist. Attack. Don't defend. Don't ever defend.
19: Ever.
0: You don't need to defend if you're a conservative Republican.
19: Nope.
0: Because the worst characteristics of, as we see now with Plattner and Piker and everybody else, racism, Nazism.
19: Yes.
0: And identity politics, envy, jealousy, selfishness. All the worst traits in humans are what the Democrats are promoting as a higher morality.
19: Right.
0: It's the most bizarre thing ever.
19: It's insane. Yeah. And they're promoting it.
0: We are Red Eye Radio.
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0: We are Red Eye Radio. He's Eric Carly, and I'm Gary McNamara. You know, this is really interesting. You know, the whole Plattner situation in Maine. And it was, let me see, it was James Freeman of the Wall Street Journal. Hmm. Democrat who got a Nazi tattoo is not the only option. There's another Democrat on the bill.
1: Oh, yeah. Yeah.
0: Dave Costello, who actually ran for Senate a couple of years ago. They know who he is, and they say, he doesn't, there's no Nazi background there. Why isn't he viewed as an option? Talking about Frank Bruni's column in the New York Times, where he talks about the fact that, well, you know, he isn't the perfect candidate, but, you know, Trump is the basically the, he's the authoritarian, not this guy. And so Trump is so bad that this guy is the only option. It's like, well, he's not the only option. You have another Democrat that's running. Why aren't any Democrats saying, look, let's not go this radical. There is another option who is a solid, loyal Democrat for decades who has run for Senate before. That's a much better choice than Mr. Plattner. Nobody's doing that.
1: Nope.
0: None.
1: Right.
0: None.
1: Right.
0: They want the Nazi.
1: They do. And they're making every excuse for him.
0: Yep.

0: with SRN News. I'm Ron Taylor. The congressional map appears to be tilting more red amid the latest flurry of redistricting developments across the U.S. Virginia's Supreme Court this week rejected a new districting plan on procedural grounds. It could have helped Democrats pick as many as four more seats. Other southern states are moving to erase majority black districts as a result of a recent Supreme Court decision. The military's latest strike on an alleged drug trafficking boat in the eastern Pacific Ocean has killed two men while leaving one survivor. Video posted on social media Friday by U.S. Southern Command shows a black boat-shaped image before what appears to be an explosion followed by a column of rising fire from the ocean. The Pentagon has begun releasing files on UFOs. The files feature intriguing sightings such as a bright object making 90-degree turns over Kazakhstan and Buzz Aldrin's observance of a light source during Apollo 11. This is SRN.
1: This is meteorologist Paul Trombley with your Real Talk 93.3 weather update. Lows level off around 65 overnight under overcast skies with a chance of thunderstorms. Winds out of the east around 5 miles per hour. Cloudy skies expected again Saturday. Storms likely. Daytime highs approaching 82. Lows dip down to about 69. Saturday night, chance of thunderstorms. 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Right now, it's 65 degrees.
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0: They live the life. They walk the walk. Gary McNamara and Eric Harley. Red Eye Radio.
1: And I'm Gary McNamara. Welcome and good morning. All right. A couple of stories we've got to get to.
2: Yeah.
1: Mark Cuban has changed his mind.
2: Oh, really? Again? On?
1: Well, no, it wasn't the one. Did we even mention a couple of weeks ago when he said, when he, somebody, a reporter was following him, would you vote for Kamala Harris again? He goes, no. Now, remember when he was talking about the college bubble?
2: Yeah.
1: And we had said, oh, maybe we have some common ground with Mark Cuban.
2: Yeah.
1: And he was saying that no student should be able to be allowed to take more than $10,000 a year for 4 years, which would be a total of $40,000.
2: Right.
1: That any other debt is not responsible.
2: Yeah.
1: He's lowered that amount now.
2: Yeah.
1: To what?
2: Zero, right?
1: Zero.
2: Yeah. All right.
1: In a recent podcast, he called taking out loans to pay for college the dumbest thing that you can do, and laid out a two-step alternative he says makes far more financial sense. His prescription: start at community college and then transfer. Go to a community college. An accounting class is an accounting class, whether it's community college or at Harvard.
2: Actually, a community college might actually focus on, you know, accounting.
1: There's accounting, then there's DEI accounting.
2: Yeah, exactly. Yeah.
1: Cuban said, psychology is psychology for the most part. So get those first couple of years of your introductory classes and transfer where you can afford to go. And as this was in MoneyWise.com, the math behind the argument is difficult to dispute. The College Board's 2025 trends in college pricing report shows the average published tuition and fees at a public two-year community college is $4,150 a year for in-district students, compared to $11,950 per year for in-state students at public four-year institutions, and $45,000 a year for private nonprofit four-year schools. Mm. The latter includes Harvard University, Stanford, MIT, Yale, and Cornell. That means completing the first 2 years at a community college before transferring to a public university could save a student tens of thousands of dollars before a single loan is required.
2: It's what my three oldest granddaughters are doing. They all three are in community college. One is finishing up. The other two, I think, will finish up at the end of summer because they're trying to catch up to their older sister. And then they're going to go on to a four-year.
1: You know, my great-nephew, and it was funny because he did it all himself. Apparently, it's different. Mm-hmm. Didn't even, he was applying colleges left and right on his phone. It's a lot different to apply to colleges than when we were growing up.
2: Yeah, right.
1: And he got accepted into, he was like, every week he goes, I got accepted here and here and here and here.
2: Wow.
1: And everyone, I'm like, oh, man, the price of these colleges.
2: Oh,
1: and we just let him go. He's just applying. I got accepted here, accepted here, accepted here.
2: Yeah.
1: He got accepted at all. I don't think he even tried for Ivy League colleges. I don't think he's interested. But a ton of other great public institutions he's been accepted to. And I just talked to him the other day. He plans on going to community college the first 2 years.
2: Good. Good. No, that's a great start.
1: We said this for the longest time, that I've always believed that the education that you get at these, especially now with the liberal indoctrination, it's a waste of your money.
2: No, it is. It is.
1: It's a waste of money.
2: It is. And you know, the community colleges, really, if you think about it, again, Mark Cuban, I think, is right. Get the courses in that you want to get in. You're going to save a lot of money. You'll find, and it's the case.

0: I didn't go to college, but it's the case for my kids and family members, my nieces, nephews, and now grandchildren that are doing this, that have all done that. I don't know of one instance where they've come back going, I wish I would have done it differently, because it just worked. And I think it works. Well, first of all, it was out of necessity for most, if not all. But I just had a great afternoon this past Sunday with one of my granddaughters. And she's working at a place. And I said, how do you like your job? She goes, I love it. She's working and going to school. So I said, well, what do you like about it? She goes, they moved me up to bartender. And you make really great money bartending. I said, uh-huh. I love it. Because she works at one of these places that shows a movie and also serves food, right?
1: Okay. Yeah.
0: So, and I said, that's a great, unique destination. Because they're not just going to watch the movie. They're not just going for the food. They're going for both. And in some cases, they're going to spend some time at the bar. So they're going to spend a little bit more when they go to one of those places, which means they're going to spend more on tips, and that's the idea. And she's loving it. But, you know, I'm filled with this sense of pride because they've always impressed me. My kids and my grandkids have always impressed me. They're much more impressive than I am, believe me on that. And it's this... It is this work ethic they understand, okay? Because they all, and we taught them early, they all, you know, saved, okay, now I've got money for a car. Here's what I can afford. Here's what I want from the car. And then when I want to upgrade, I'm going to have money for that, right? I need to take care of the one I have so it'll have a value when I want to upgrade. Two of them are going through that right now. And it's, you know, those are the things in life that matter. And the indoctrination didn't get through on every level. They were exposed to it, no doubt. But that's what you look for. You look for how much outside influence is there, right? When you're looking, and I know you do this with your nephew and your great-nephew and family members, and we all do this to see how much of that, because it can happen. We've seen the radicalization. Maybe not with our family members, but individuals that are in the news where they go from seemingly normal life and all of a sudden being just an all-out radical. That appears to be the case with the White House correspondence suspect, the shooting suspect. It appears to be the case with a number of radicals like that where everyone around them is saying the person a couple of years ago is not the person that I'm seeing in the news.
1: I know some people that, you know, their kids went to college and they were raised in, you know, a critical thinking, conservative environment. And I'm talking about not just politically, but economically.
0: Right, yeah.
1: And they've just gone off, the kids have gone off the deep end.
0: Yeah.
1: And it's just like...
0: Too much outside influence.
1: Where in the world did this, did this come from? But when it comes to education overall, you know, I was, and again, another thing my father used to say, you give somebody a title and they believe they've got an infusion of brains.
0: Oh, yeah.
1: And I say the same thing for degrees. They get a degree and they believe that they've got, an infusion of intelligence.
0: Right.
1: When they haven't. And what really changed me, I might not think the same way until I became a radio talk show host.
0: Mm.
1: Because I remember when I first would interview politicians and say, man, I can't debate these people. These are smart people.
0: Yeah.
1: Shows you how stupid I was to make that assumption.
0: Mm-hmm.
1: And that's one thing that I figured out. And I see all these politicians with Ivy League educations. And I watch them argue, and I watch them debate, and I'm like, well, they just threw their damn money away.
0: Yeah.
1: This didn't help. What did it, besides indoctrination, what did it actually give you when it comes to worldwide knowledge of how things really work? And I think about my dad. My dad did not have a college education. He took a couple of college engineering courses that mirrored what he was doing at work.
0: Yeah.
1: But my father, probably by the time he was 16, had torn apart car engines.
0: Yeah, yeah.
1: You know, and right. and so he knew how things worked.
0: You had to learn it because you had to get it right. Right.
1: And, you know, and he became at numerous companies, you know, the president of the of engineering.
0: Mm.
1: And there's not a concept in physics and engineering that he doesn't understand.
0: Right.
1: And I remember, it was back a little while, a year or so ago, somebody came up to me and we were talking. They said, well, you're not an economist. Well, what do you mean I'm not an economist? What's an economist? And it's when I talked about, you know, what economics is.
0: Right.
1: It's how people respond to incentive.
0: Right.
1: It's not that simple. I go, actually, it is.
0: Actually, it is.
1: Yeah.
0: It is.
1: And
0: it's the basis of
1: they go,
0: everything.
1: How do you know? They go, you're an economist? I go, what judges an economist? Do you have a PhD in economics? Well, no, I don't. Well, then you're not an economist. I think I am, because I understand economic principles.
0: Yeah.
1: I understand accounting principles. I understand incentive. I read tons of economists, you know, that when I was younger, especially the Keynesian economists,
0: mm-hmm.
1: you know, Milton Friedman, Adam Smith,
0: mm-hmm.
1: other great economists out there, and compared and said what actually works. But it's this thing that you don't understand economics because they try to make it as if it's something that is outside the ability of an average human being to understand. I'll never forget my father coming home just furious at a Board of Education one time when he went, I forgot what he went, what it was for, but he was like, these people sit up there and say, look, we're the experts on education, as if educating your kids is something that an average is way beyond the intelligence of an average person, and only the person with the doctorate degree. And I go back to Dr. Charles C. Marlack.
0: Mm.
1: He's the one who laughed after he was sick one day, and I got kicked out of class for arguing with the substitute teacher who said there's no difference between our constitutional republic and communism. And I was in 10th grade arguing with her and told her she was wrong. And she goes, no, I'm not. And then I told her again she was wrong. She goes, that's insubordination. Go to the principal's office. And, of course, the principal was one of my father's best friends growing up. He goes, what the hell are you doing here? Because I don't think I'd ever been in the principal's office ever.
0: Right, right.
1: And I told him, he goes, what? So you got kicked out of class because you told the substitute teacher that our constitutional republic mm-hmm. is not the same as communism.
0: Mm-hmm.
1: And I went, yeah. And he just sort of smirked. He goes, just sit over there at that desk until the bell rings and go to class. And then she was never there again.
0: Right.
1: But the fact is but he was a doctor in education.
0: Yeah.
1: You would have never known it. He was the most fun because he actually took the experience of how do I bring this into real life? I've got to be able to relate to kids. And he was able to relate to kids. He wasn't up there going, I'm a doctorate and I'm a doctor of education, so yeah. You must all listen to me for my incredible mind. He made learning a blast. It was fun. He understood it. There was no arrogance,
0: right.
1: You know, to him at all. It was get the job done. Teach these. How do I teach kids? How do we get it done? And so my father, when he was 19 years old, when he went into the Army, he was out for 1 year because of his foot, got 4F for a year, then went in right at the end of World War II. Instantly, at 19 years old, and I didn't think about it till I got older, 19 years old, he immediately became an instructor of how to repair engines and stuff in Jeeps and whatever. He was in for a couple of months. He's a teacher.
0: Yeah.
1: And yeah. No college education, nothing. And so I think that what the public is starting to realize is a lot of the different things, because I'll say this, work and reading taught me more than actual formal education did after high school.
0: Because you sought it out.
1: Yeah.
0: You sought it out.
1: Yeah.
0: People can seek out the information, yep. And when they do, they learn it.
1: Yep. We are Red Eye Radio.
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0: 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These programs include diabetes prevention, Rigs Without Cigs, which is a tobacco and nicotine cessation program, Healthy Habits for the Long Haul, which is a 12-week total body wellness program, a vaccine voucher program that includes free flu, shingles, COVID, and pneumonia vaccines, and GPS, Get Preventative Screenings, which includes free at-home cancer screening tests. 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
10: 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It appears by its own numbers, the U.S. government seems insolvent. 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

0: We are Red Eye Radio. He is Eric Carly, and I'm Gary McNamara. I just had to go to the Babylon Bee. I don't know why, but it seems like at the end of different hours, I just am drawn to the Babylon Bee.
1: Yeah, well, it happens.
0: To see how to conclude the hour.
1: Yeah.
0: But I was reading the lead headline. Hobo with garbage can stuck on his head, mistaken for Met Gala attendee. and the only reason I bring that up is, I did see it in the New York Post, a woman who was, it looked like she was in bubble wrap, and I went,
1: yeah,
0: whatever, I don't care. They had it on the front page. I'm assuming they're mocking more than maybe a Matt Drudge obsession with things like that.
1: Yeah.
0: Pretty bows and things, but
1: I don't get it.
0: When I saw that, I went, and there's all these people like behind, like looking at this guy with a garbage can on his head.
1: Yeah, yeah.
0: Like, wow, this is awesome.
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5: News this hour from Town Hall, I'm Ron Taylor. The Virginia Supreme Court has struck down a Democratic congressional redistricting plan that would have won voter approval. More from Bernie Bennett.
6: The court's 4-3 decision Friday marked a major setback for Democrats in a nationwide redistricting battle with Republicans ahead of the midterm elections. The plan, approved April 21st by voters, could have helped Democrats win up to four additional U.S. House seats. But the court said state lawmakers violated procedural requirements when referring the plan to the ballot. A recent U.S. Supreme Court ruling that weakened the Voting Rights Act has been used by Republicans in several southern states to try to eliminate congressional districts held by black Democratic leaders. Bernie Bennett in Washington.
5: Google has reached a $50 million settlement in a class action lawsuit with a group of black employees.
7: The settlement includes a commitment to equity measures but does not admit liability. Plaintiffs April Curley, Ronica Lewis, Raina Reed, and Desiree Mayon were joined by other former workers from New York and California. The lawsuit claimed Google shunted black employees into lower-level positions, hazed interviewees, and that hiring managers deemed black candidates not googly enough, a dog whistle for racial discrimination. In a statement, attorney Ben Crump says the case is about accountability and that the settlement sends a clear message across Silicon Valley and beyond that companies must ensure fair treatment of black employees at every level. I'm Jennifer King.
5: The U.S. military says its forces fired on and disabled two Iranian oil tankers after exchanging fire with Iranian forces in the Strait of Hormuz. The United Arab Emirates, meanwhile, reported another missile and drone attack Friday. The violence further undermines a month-old ceasefire that U.S. officials insist remains in effect. Iran says the U.S. strikes violate the truce. Washington is waiting Tehran's response to the latest U.S. proposed aiming at ending the war. President Trump says the leaders of Russia and Ukraine have agreed to his request for a three-day ceasefire. News and analysis at townhall.com.
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5: A number of ex-Big Ten and NFL football players are suing their former school over a doctor's alleged sexual abuse. We hear more on this troubling story from our sports correspondent, Gethin Kulbaugh, who files this report from New York City.
10: 30 former Ohio State football players, including some former NFL players, are agreeing to join a federal lawsuit against the university over the sexual abuse of student athletes decades ago by a team doctor. Rocky Ratliff, a lawyer in the case, said Thursday that the men have signed letters of agreement to join a lawsuit. Ohio State has fought lawsuits brought by former student athletes over its failure to stop abuse by Dr. Richard Strauss. Hundreds say they were abused by him. Ohio State says it has tried to reconcile with survivors through settlements, counseling services, and medical treatment. I'm Gethin Kulbaugh.
5: More news at townhall.com. The Pentagon has begun releasing files on UFOs, tapping into public curiosity about unidentified phenomena.
11: The files feature intriguing sightings, such as a bright object making 90-degree turns over Kazakhstan and Buzz Aldrin observing a light source during Apollo 11. The release aims to promote transparency, though experts warn the videos can be misinterpreted. Some members of Congress are pushing for further disclosures, while the Pentagon's recent report found no evidence of alien technology. President Trump says in a post on Truth Social, the release of the files allows people to decide for themselves what's going on. Bob Agnew reporting.
5: The NFL and NFL Referees Association have agreed on a new 7-year collective bargaining agreement that avoids a potential work stoppage and the use of replacement officials. The deal runs through the 2032 NFL season. The league began the onboarding process for replacement officials last month. You'll find more on these stories, plus breaking news, at townhall.com.
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16: 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Gary McNamara and Eric Harley talk about everything from politics to social issues and news of the day. Whether you're up late or you're just starting your day, welcome to the show. From the Relief Factor Studios, this is Red Eye Radio.
0: All across America, we are Red Eye Radio. He is Eric Harley, and I'm Gary McNamara. Good morning. Welcome. Thank you for being here. Hello.
17: All right. So,
0: what's the one thing I noticed? $4.39.
1: Yeah.
0: For a gallon of gas on the way here in Texas.
1: Yeah.
0: I think that's the highest it's ever been.
1: I decided, because I'm the only one of the crew that can do it, I decided to start walking to work. Actually, it's hitchhiking. I went ahead while I was walking. I put my thumb out, and it looks more like I'm walking and giving everybody a thumbs up, but I'm technically hitchhiking. I would have taken a ride.
0: You know, it's there was a lot of talk about the Truth Social post that the president put out, saying there's going to be a temporary pause because of all the advancements. Right. And we'll have the audio coming up here a little bit. Rubio talking about it, about, you know, do you sense that they want to get rid of nuclear weapons? And it's like, yeah, they always say they do, but they don't.
1: Right.
0: And, you know, you look at what's going on right now, and I read a number of things saying that it's unfair. In fact, it was Mark Halperin. We'll play. It was actually pretty interesting, and it brought up a lot of the points that we brought up on yesterday's show about what might be happening or what he believes is happening, and it's effective, and we're, you know, and it's, well, it has a great chance of being effective, and we really don't know, and everybody's jumping to the assumption that this is taco from Trump.
1: Right.
0: Now, when I look at that, I say, well, if he wanted to, he could have ended it. Clearly there's a line that he has set, which is you need to get rid of the potential to have any type of nuclear weapons.
1: Mm-hmm.
0: What I saw yesterday was, well, you know, Trump doesn't have a plan B, a plan C. I think this was Holman Jenkins said in the Wall Street Journal, doesn't seem to have a plan B, a plan C, or a plan D. And Mark Halperin pointed out, you know, on his podcast, a lot of what we said. He goes, well, number one, they're opening up the Strait of Hormuz. Number two, there's the blockade. Number three, China wants, he goes, this isn't talked about enough, China wants out of this. They want this thing ended.
1: Yeah.
0: And
1: yeah.
0: So there's pressure from China, and there's the negotiations that are going on. It's a legitimate question. Are we getting anywhere in the negotiations? We've seen the president say this over and over again, that when he said the Iranians want a deal, you know, we all laughed at that one. It's like, you know, don't try to sell that one. I will tell you this, even Hegseth yesterday when he said, well, no, the ceasefire is going on. I mean, there's, what's going on in Hormuz is separate from, and I went, stop it.
1: Yeah, what did he say? We're below the threshold.
0: Yeah, and
1: basically, our actions that we're taking now are still within the threshold of a ceasefire, basically, is what he was trying to say.
0: Right, and I'm just like, man, just stop it. You can be honest with the American people, saying, you know, here are the things that we're... here's the point. Mark Halperin explained it better than Hegseth.
1: Okay, that's a good point. And I think we laid out all the possibilities, and we don't know. And, of course, they're not going to talk about all the possibilities because they don't. We don't need to know them, and we don't know exactly what's going on behind the scenes. But in our discussions, our approach has been better than, I think, the way that at least Hegseth has handled it. For the president, I have to factor in that it's this particular person, that it's Donald Trump. And I don't mean that necessarily in a negative way. Sometimes it can be. But it is about how he approaches it. And propaganda is everything. Keeping your enemy guessing is everything. Keeping the right. American people and the markets guessing is risky. And you don't know what's going on day to day. There's question marks, but that's the thing. It's what we said with tariffs. Whatever you're going to do with tariffs, do it and stick to it. Whatever it's going to be. 30% across the board, whatever it is, do it and stay, right? Make your case and then stick with it. Stick to your guns. And, you know, one visit from I almost said Prince Charles, King Charles, next thing you know, we're okay to buy Scottish whiskey again. You know, and it's like, you know, there's too much emotional concern there. I don't necessarily believe that's the case in what he's doing with Iran, because I do believe he wants the mission finished.
0: Well,
1: but I think we have right. to include the possibility that the mission being finished could require boots on the ground, and I don't believe this president wants that.
0: Right. Let me just play part of the Mark Halperin thing. It's a couple minutes, but it's worth listening to, because it covered a lot of the stuff. Now, yesterday we didn't bring up the China thing, as he brought up, but we brought up the other things that the president has talked about and what we know that they're actually doing. But here it is.
17: Iran. Here's a headline from the New York Times, and this is, I'm so glad it ran not that long ago, because it fits perfectly with what I'm going to talk to you about. Number three, this is the headline, and this is a perfect reflection of what the media and the Morning Joe crowd, I say that with affection, and a lot of Democrats would say, and skeptical Republicans. Trump looks for a silver bullet to end the Iran war. There may be none, okay? The president is trying to ratchet up the economic pressure on Tehran, but Iran's government is unlikely to make a deal without a big face-saving compromise. Okay, so that's the conventional wisdom, that there's no silver bullet here. There's no plan. Trump is flailing. BB led him down a primrose path, and his presidency is now on the decline, on the rocks, on the threat of being ruined. Gas prices are up. Everybody knows this litany. Ladies and gentlemen, and again, I'm almost embarrassed I have to tell you this, because although I did reporting on it, it's as plain as the nose on our faces. Everybody's noses on everybody's faces. There's a four-track strategy now. Okay, the four-track strategy. Track one, the blockade and the attempt to escort ships through. In other words, the Pentagon has a high degree of confidence, and as far as we know, it's been going on for 2 days, the project, and it's working in the sense that some ships have gotten through, and the Iranians don't seem to control the strait currently, and they don't seem to be interrupting the project. So number one of the four-pronged plan is to control the strait and to ratchet up the ability to take ships through. Number two is the economic pressure on Iran, increased sanctions, and a belief, they believe it, this plan may not be a good plan, but it's a plan, that the Iran oil capacity is right at the end of its ropes. Again, not every expert agrees with that, but you heard Secretary Rubio say it today, you've heard Scott Bessent say it, you've heard the president say it, that Iran is on a ticking clock here, stands through the hourglass. At some point, the loss of revenue and the inability to keep operating their oil facilities without having to shut them down and do them damage, that will put a lot of pressure on Iran, okay? Now, that's number two. Number three is the Chinese track. Little discussed, but the Chinese summoned the Iranian foreign minister to Peking to meet with I don't know whom. But why are the Chinese doing that? The Chinese do not want the summit to be canceled. And although the Chinese play footsie with Tehran, the Chinese want this thing over. Okay, so relying on the Tehran's patron Beijing to put pressure on them is another track. Okay, and then what's the fourth track? Negotiations. Okay, the negotiations. Now, in all four tracks, if they work, if all four of them work in tandem, time is on the president's side, except for the fact that gas prices remain high and the United States is spending a lot of my tax money on the war. If these four things are executed, there's no rush. There's no rush. The clock is ticking on the Iranians, but it's not ticking on the United States.
0: There you go.
1: I would say the pressure is a problem, and that pressure remains on pricing, especially at, as you mentioned, over $4 a gallon. Now through November, that's the political pressure for the midterm, because the president needs his party for the second half of his second term, and he needs his party to complete this mission before he's done as president. And that's, you know, I would say there's that pressure for, you know, for what Mr. Halperin said there at the end. But maybe that's a given in terms of strategic pressure. There is none. We own Iran right now. I mean, in terms of what we have over them, we have all the power in this. The question is, how far does the president want to go? And how far does he want to take it? I honestly believe this is a measure that allows them this pause here is allowing for the gathering of intel, so that they can determine exactly what it would take for them to not have their uranium at all in their possession when this is said and done. And that you have to, again, we mentioned it yesterday, but it has to be, all of that has to be measured. And if it's undoable without a bunch of boots on the ground, I'm not convinced that what's left of the regime is going to voluntarily work with the U.S. to hand that over. Then the other part of the other option would be, and we mentioned Israeli intel being embedded in Iran for years, what that might tell us in terms of how possible it is to have an overthrow by those who had been loyal to the regime but may be converted at some point. And I have no idea what that looks like, or if it even exists right now.
0: Well, it gets to the it gets to the point that we've talked about. What is, as we know from the last 2 weeks, the goal is, which has been made clear by the president, no nuclear weapons.
1: Right.
0: You know, no nuclear weapons program. You right. can't have it. You can't have a nuclear program.
1: Right.
0: Remember, the president offered a nuclear program, a clean energy program to them, and they refused before the war actually began. Remember
1: right,
0: that?
1: Right, yeah.
0: And so you look and you say, okay, that's the red line. And so you ask the question, will the Iranians concede to that? Here's Marco Rubio yesterday after the president said, you know, we're working towards a deal and things are looking positive.
1: Hmm.
0: Well, how? What is the specific has to be the red line, which is nuclear weapons,
1: right?
0: Right.
1: Right.
0: Here's the question from Catherine Herridge yesterday to Marco Rubio.
18: Catherine, why don't we start with you first?
19: Hi, Catherine Herridge. I'm an independent journalist. Secretary Rubio, have you seen any recent indications that Iran is willing to give up its nuclear weapons program that is credible, verifiable, and that would lead to an immediate de-escalation?
18: Well, look, this is a longstanding problem for them, right? I mean, they have wanted, they have always said they don't want a nuclear weapon. That's because they've always said that. They just don't mean it. And why do you say, well, how do you know they don't mean it? Well, we don't mean it because they're doing all the things and historically have tried to do all the things that you do if you want a nuclear weapons program. For example, they innovate and try to innovate long-range delivery missiles that now, in some cases, are capable of reaching much of Europe. They build these large underground centrifuges for enrichment activity. There are countries in the world that are involved in the enrichment business, but these guys do it in mountains and in caves and in hiding. They've always had secret components of their nuclear program undisclosed to the world, and we know for a fact that they retain highly enriched uranium at 60%, that they did so, and that has no civilian use, none, zero whatsoever. So they have an opportunity here to agree to something that will make it clear that they're not interested in a nuclear. One thing is to say we don't want a nuclear weapon. Another thing is to do the things that prove you don't want a nuclear weapon. By the way, if what Iran wants is a civilian nuclear program for power plants and stuff like that, there are a lot of countries in the world that have that, and they don't enrich. They import the enriched material. You know, they could have that if that's what they wanted, but they're not acting like that's what they wanted.
0: That's my point right there. The president saying, you know, we're going to stop hostilities because, you know, things are looking good and everything else in his Truth Social program. And Marco Rubio the same day is indicating, no, they haven't moved on the nuclear weapons at all, which is the red line the president has been set,
20: right,
0: or has set. Mm-hmm. So that's the question. What does the president want now? And the president has said no nuclear program over and over and over again. So where are we seeing advances in the negotiations, since that is really the one issue?
20: Mm-hmm. Right.
0: And I don't know.
1: Actually happening, if there is progress being made, then it would be Marco Rubio or someone else telling them, we know what you're doing. And you're only doing this for weaponry. You're not doing it for energy. And because we know what it looks like with other nations, as he just said, we know what it looks like when you're building energy plants, which, by the way, could be some kind of offering for long term, assuming the regime is gone. The regime can't be trusted if any remnants at all remain after this is said and done. But whoever's leading Iran, whoever that might be, if it is energy you're trying, nuclear energy you're trying to develop, that could be part of a cooperative agreement where there are other nations, including other Middle Eastern nations and other Western nations.
0: Like I said, the United States offered that before and they refused it.
1: That would be part of that. And if you're not going to do that, if there's not going to be that kind of cooperation, the only way to get that uranium, the enriched uranium, and stop their nuclear program is to take it. And in order to take it, you're going to use tremendous force.
0: Well, I don't see if the Iranians agreed, if the Iranian Revolutionary Guard agreed to it, the agreement would be, all right, we'll get rid of the nuclear stuff, you can take it, but we remain in power. They're not going to give up the nukes and also give up their power.
1: No, I don't think so either.
0: But the point here is, what is the president negotiating if Marco Rubio is making it clear they haven't budged on nuclear weapon, the nuclear program? What is the positive that the president sees question.
1: Where is that?
0: It's not
1: progress.
0: Criticism, it's just a question.
1: Right.
0: We are Red Eye Radio.
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0: Radio. He is Eric Harding. I'm Gary McNamara. So when you look at it, when you look at the situation, I agree with Mark Halperin that the United States has as much time as they want strategically. Those 4 points are being maximized as to what the United States is doing. Where again, the problem is domestically with prices.
1: Right.
0: Republicans behind the scenes are screaming about prices. So this can't go on until November. Just basically, well, we're just having a status quo and the negotiations still go on and gas prices remain, as I saw today in Texas, $4.39. That caught my attention, when I got in. Prices are everything right now.
1: Yeah.
0: And prices are not GDP. Prices are not capital investment. Prices are what people feel, every single day. And that's the challenge. That's the problem. Rasmussen, which is the most friendly Trump pollster, Trump now at his lowest numbers, tied for his lowest favorability rating as of yesterday.

0: With SRN News, I'm Ron Taylor. President Trump says the leaders of Russia and Ukraine have agreed to his request for a three-day ceasefire and an exchange of prisoners. The president said that such a halt to hostilities could be the beginning of the end of the long war between them. The military says its forces fired on and disabled two Iranian oil tankers after exchanging fire with Iranian forces in the Strait of Hormuz overnight. The United Arab Emirates, meanwhile, reporting another missile and drone attack Friday. The violence further undermines a month-old ceasefire that officials insist remains in effect. Iran says the U.S. strikes violate the truce. Washington awaits Tehran's response to the latest proposal ending the war. America's employers delivered a surprising 115,000 new jobs last month despite an economic shock from the war. Hiring was better than the 65,000 that economists had expected. This is SRN.
1: This is meteorologist Paul Trombley with your Real Talk 93.3 weather update. Cloudy skies overnight with a chance for showers. Lows dip down to about 65. Winds out of the east around 5 miles per hour. Cloudy skies expected again Saturday. Chance of thunderstorms. Daytime highs approaching 78. Overcast skies Saturday night. Chance for storms. Lows dip down to about 69. 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Right now, it's 66 degrees.
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1: So, yeah, the points we made last hour that strategically the United States is absolutely dominating in the military action against Iran and what's going on now. We had played Mark Halperin. By the way, he was a longtime Democrat, as we know.
0: Yeah, oh, yeah.
1: Longtime Democrat when he pointed out, you know, what he believes are the four things that the United States is doing right now, the majority of what we've mentioned on the air.
0: Yeah. Right.
1: In fact, as recently as yesterday, did that and said, well, yeah, you know, the pressure is on strategically and militarily and economically. It's on Iran when you look at the conflict.
0: Right.
1: When you look at the other variables, the president's challenge is domestically, and it's on prices.
0: Yeah.
1: Not necessarily right. on what you're spending,
0: right.
1: even though, because I look, there's, you know, the news yesterday, you know, with the primaries in Indiana, that the president still has a lot of power. But what the president believes, for example, it's not necessarily people are, and this is the one thing that I object to when people paint all Republicans as simply tribal.
0: Right.
1: Because they're not. They're not doing any, they don't agree with everything that Trump does, but they look at the other options. And, you know, when you look at redistricting and the number of incumbents, I think in Indiana, I think it was five. I haven't checked on the, I know one was up in the air, but five out of the seven, the incumbents were out because they weren't for redistricting. Well, that's something that if you're a Republican and you're voting in primaries, well, it's something that you're paying attention to. And you look at what Democrats are doing and you look at everything from how they want to pack the court to how, you know, what's going on in Virginia. And of course, Republicans are going to respond to that.
0: Mm-hmm.
1: But the president, because people still agree with the majority of what he believes, and the option is completely and totally unacceptable and in pure insanity, they're going to stick with him. It's not tribalism. It's based, as Trump has always been, on the majority of the issues of where he stands, that the Republican Party and other conservatives and if there's moderates left anywhere anymore,
0: maybe
1: moderates and independents, agreed to.
0: Yeah,
1: so,
0: yeah.
1: But his challenge is here is on this particular issue is domestically, and it's with gasoline prices that accentuate the problem with prices across the board. And just in the last couple of days, you know, you can go on, CNBC and the president's economic surrogates out there saying it's wonderful, and we said don't do what the Biden administration is doing. If you want to sit there and say this is looking good and this is looking good, fine, but we know we have to get prices under control, fine. Do not dismiss prices.
0: Right.
1: And we know the president doesn't.
0: Right, right, yeah.
1: Because a number of times he's reversed the tariffs based on the fact that it's increasing prices.
0: Right.
1: That's what they did last December when they took, the tariffs off 200 different grocery items.
0: Mm-hmm.
1: They did it for one reason only.
0: Right.
1: Prices.
0: Yep.
1: They know it's a problem. And
0: they
1: so,
0: stated that themselves. Right. They stated in December when they did that, it was to bring relief to American families.
1: So that's the biggest challenge. And the other challenge is, will the red line continue to be at the minimum no nuclear program? President hasn't budged on that.

0: And I don't see any way around that. I don't see any way to meet halfway on that. I don't think that's negotiable at all.
1: We want to play this audio cut from Rubio yesterday because it's something that we've said all along, and it's something that's not talked about at all in the mainstream media. You know, the whole War Powers Act and the War Powers Act and the War Powers Act, and will the administration abide by the War Powers Act? I saw this the other day because we asked the question because it seemed like that the administration was, as most administrations do, we respect Congress's role, and so we will attempt to abide by it, but we are under no constitutional, there is no legal thing, there is no legal implications if we don't pay attention to the War Powers Act.
0: Right.
1: We've said it before. The War Powers Act is unconstitutional.
0: Right. It is.
1: All right. If they attempted to enforce it, but they've never attempted to enforce it. Congress already has the ability to take the funding away, but the president is not under any timeline constitutionally.
0: No.
1: And it's this simple. Congress cannot pass a law dictating what the president's authority is under commander as commander in chief.
0: Right. You cross the line on separation of powers there.
1: And it's a separation of powers.
0: When it comes to funding, there could be issues there.
1: Yeah.
0: Going forward.
1: They can take funding away. They can't tell the president that after 60 days, you must do this or you're breaking the law.
0: Right.
1: He's not breaking the law.
0: No, he is not.
1: The only way that you could change, the only way that the War Powers Act would not be unconstitutional is if it became a constitutional amendment.
0: Right. Yes. Right.
1: And that's simple with the separation of powers. It's a pretty easy thing to explain, and people would say, yeah, you're right. I understand that point. Democrats are never going to bring it up because they care less about the Constitution. They just want to throw out the rhetoric that a president's not following the War Powers Act.
0: Well, they love having it as the political football, which is, I suspect, why it's never been fully challenged in terms of its constitutionality, because it crosses the line on separation of powers, and there's no doubt, there's no way around that. But they love having their political football in moments like this.
1: Right. I mean, if you came out and said, we're going to remove the impeach and remove the president from office because of the War Powers Act, you'd run into you'd hear the legal arguments at that particular point.
0: Exactly.
1: But as we've said, you can impeach the president because he ate a ham sandwich.
0: Yes. Right.
1: You know, you can impeach.
0: Quarter pounder in this case.
1: Right. Yeah. But you cannot, there is no legal thing. You couldn't sit there and say the president needs, the president has broken the law and needs to go to court because he's not abiding by the War Powers Act. There is no power in the War Powers Act.
0: Right.
1: But here's Marco Rubio talking about it yesterday. Here we go.
2: Look, guys, I love talking about this topic. He's about the War Powers Act.
3: Yeah.
2: Okay, I love it. I was hoping somebody would ask. All right, hold on. No, you don't let me answer. I got to answer the question. Okay? And I love it. I'll tell you why I love it. Because even as a senator, I said something. The War Powers Act is unconstitutional, 100%. Now, this is not the position of me, not the position of the President of the United States now. This is the position of every single president that has occupied this position since the day that law passed. It's completely unconstitutional. Now, we comply with it in terms of, like, notification because we want to preserve good relations with Congress, right? And we do that. But even as a senator, I would say that the War Powers Act is 100% unconstitutional. And look, I know some of you, whatever you want to say, but this is not this president's position. That has been the position of every single presidential administration since the day that law passes. An infringement on the president's constitutional powers. We don't acknowledge the law as constitutional. Nonetheless, we comply with elements of it for purposes of maintaining, you know, good relations with Congress, and we want them to be involved and we want them to be informed. I have gone on Capitol Hill, I don't know, four times this year for all senators and all House members and Intel Committee and Gang of Eight. We want them to be involved in this, but I want to be clear on the point of the War Powers Act. It's unconstitutional, and every president and every administration has taken that position.
1: All right, besides saying that, he should say what we say. Here's the reason it's unconstitutional.
0: Exactly.
1: It's unconstitutional because of the separation of powers.
0: Right.
1: Congress cannot, if the United States passes a constitutional amendment that was the War Powers Act, then it would be constitutional. But Congress cannot pass a law dictating what the president's authority is of as commander in chief.
0: Right.
1: And
0: right.
1: in the Constitution, it's very vague.
0: Well,
1: because the founding fathers and everybody since, every president since, Democrat or Republican, liberal or conservative,
0: has ignored it.
1: Has ignored it because
0: at some point.
1: But they've ignored it because they understand Congress can't fight a war.
0: Right.
1: You need
0: right.
1: one leader. That's the concept of the commander in chief of the armed forces. Congress can take away the funding. You can impeach and remove a president. But you cannot set the parameters of a war.
0: I would love this just to be a mind bender, and this would be so a Trump move, just as a something to entertain the crowd. An executive order that states that Congress cannot change the executive powers when it comes to war. See what I did there?
1: Yeah.
0: And it sends them basically like a dog chasing its own tail. It would just send them into that would be hilarious.
1: Think calculus will fry their mind.
0: Oh my gosh.
1: Wait till I do this executive order.
0: Yeah, exactly.
1: And the executive order saying that Congress
0: can change the executive power.
1: The executive power.
0: When it comes to war.
1: Right. And so my executive order is legal.
0: You know what I mean? Just because it. It would fry so many liberal minds. I would just first want to put a microphone in front of AOC as soon as it hit. All right, what are your thoughts?
1: The president's a dictator.
0: Yeah, yeah.
1: No, actually, he's pointing out how you wish.
0: Exactly.
1: You wish to take the democratically created power of the president in war and give Congress authority that they don't have under the democratically created Constitution of the United States.
0: Exactly. And the reason I came up with that in my tiny little brain is because how they responded, including specifically AOC, when the abortion ruling came down. Because the court basically said, we can't decide this. We're going to leave that up to if Congress wants to take it up. Congress can take that up. We can't make that decision here. And AOC came out. I think it was the day of the decision, and said, that's why we have to take it up in Congress. Well, that's exactly what the ruling said.
1: Exactly. I've had more fun arguing, and everyone has been a liberal woman.
0: Yeah.
1: And they look at me, and they don't know how to answer
0: right.
1: when you say, no, that's not what the Supreme Court said.
0: Right.
1: You know, the people of the United States have not been involved in this through Congress.
0: Right.
1: We're not dictators.
0: Right.
1: We don't get to make law.
0: Right.
1: We don't get to say that abortion is legal. We're not saying abortion is, you know, illegal. We're saying that the Supreme Court, the precedent, was wrong.
0: Right.
1: States can do it. If Congress wants to do it, they can pass a law.
0: Right.
1: There is no law. We can't create it. We're not dictators. It was the opposite of what the Democrats accuse them of. Every person everyone has been a liberal woman,
0: yeah.
1: have looked at me, their eyes glaze over. Well, it's still wrong. What is? You know what I mean.
0: And then,
1: you haven't explained yourself. I don't know what you mean.
0: And then they told you they're late for a No Kings rally.
1: Right.
0: Which is also ironic in that setting.
1: And then the date ended.
0: Yeah, exactly. You broke up.
1: Right. No, I'm kidding. We are on iRadio.
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0: We are Winnet Radio. He's Eric Cronin, and I'm Gary McNamara. You know, that's I will say of everything that we talk about, the fact of so many Americans that don't understand our own Constitution is something that constantly frustrates me all the time.
1: Yeah.
0: People that sit there and, you know, that claim, you know, on the left we hear all the time, democracy, and they don't believe in it.
1: Right.
0: And it just and to find out how ignorant people are or dismissive they are of the Constitution, and at the same time claiming that they're about democracy when the Constitution came about through the democratic process, and they just ignore it. That's a scary thing for me.
1: It is.
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6: News this hour from Town Hall, I'm Ron Taylor. President Trump says the leaders of Russia and Ukraine have agreed to a 3-day ceasefire and an exchange of prisoners.
7: So they're going to be transferring almost immediately 1,000 prisoners from each side. That's very good. Russia, Ukraine.
8: Plan to talk to them again and try to get this.
7: Yeah, I will. I'd like to see a big extension.
6: The president announced on social media that the ceasefire would run through Monday. Today is Victory Day in Russia, a holiday that commemorates the victory over Nazi Germany in World War II.
1: There are still unknowns about the hantavirus that spread on a cruise ship.
9: For the decades that scientists have known about hantavirus, they've almost always believed that the only way you can get it is from being in contact with the droppings, the dried urine of mice or other rodents. Different viruses have different abilities to spread. Some, like measles, can spread like wildfire. Others are harder to spread. You have to be in very close contact with someone who's very sick, who has a lot of symptoms. This hantavirus, if it's spreading from person to person, seems to be in that latter camp.
1: Russian President Vladimir Putin has expressed confidence in victory in Ukraine. He spoke during the military parade in Moscow Saturday, making the defeat at Nazi Germany World War II. Security was tight as Putin and foreign leaders attended the event. The parade took place without tanks or heavy weapons, a first in nearly two decades. The military's latest strike on an alleged drug trafficking boat in the Eastern Pacific has killed two men while leaving one survivor. Video posted on social media Friday by the U.S. Southern Command shows a black boat-shaped image before what appears to be an explosion, followed by a column of fire rising to the ocean. The congressional map appears to be tilting more red amidst the latest flurry of redistricting developments across the U.S. as well. Breaking news at townhall.com.
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1: Mr. David Attenborough, the excited and hushed voice of the nature programs that you might remember, turns 100. 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
11: A birthday message video to David Attenborough is being displayed in central London's Piccadilly Circus as the world's most famous wildlife presenter celebrates his 100th birthday. Later, the BBC hosts a party for Attenborough at the Royal Albert Hall, and cinemas throughout the day are showing his nature films. Through BBC programmes such as Life on Earth, The Private Life of Plants and The Blue Planet, Attenborough has illuminated the beauty, ferocity and sometimes downright weirdness of nature in a hushed, melodic voice that conveys his own awe at what he's witnessing. I'm Charles Deledesma.
1: 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An online system used by thousands of schools and universities is back on its feet following a cyber attack.
12: Canvas is used to manage grades, course notes, assignments, lecture videos, and more. Its outage created chaos as students tried to study for finals. A hacking group called Shiny Hunters claimed responsibility for the breach, according to a cybersecurity threat analyst. And a cyber watchdog says the hacking group posted online that nearly 9,000 schools worldwide were affected, with billions of private messages and other records accessed. Rich Thomason reporting.
1: America's employers delivered a surprising 115,000 new jobs last month, despite an economic shock from the war. Hiring was better than the 65,000 that economists had expected, though it decelerated from the 185,000 created in March. The unemployment rate remained at a 4.3 low. The war hasn't affected the job market so far. More on these stories at townhall.com. I'm Ron Taylor.
13: Tallahassee's 30-year-old Funny Paper and American Legion Post 13 have joined forces to become Major Morale. The new magazine has four more pages of post activities and military information that you probably never knew. But don't worry, it's still as politically correct and newsworthy as always. 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
15: 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Gary McNamara and Eric Hurley talk about everything from politics to social issues and news of the day. 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
0: All across America, we are Red Eye Radio. We is he and me.
16: Hi.
0: I'm Gary McNamara. He's Eric Hurley.
16: Hello.
0: All right, I was thinking about something on the way in.
16: Yeah?
0: On the way in with my eyes watering like crazy.
16: Oh, my gosh.
0: And they have to be red as hell. And this goes back to what we were talking about last week in the kill switch.
16: Yeah.
0: Allergies, by the way, are just the grass pollen is just through the roof here.
16: Yeah. I mean, also, the weed being sold on the streets this time of year is just horrible. makes your eyes water and
0: I'm allergic to weed.
16: Yeah. Oh, wow. That's going to be a problem.
0: Well, ragweed. I'm allergic to ragweed gets me big time.
16: Right. Cedar for me.
0: They all get me now.
16: And Night Shyamalan was right. That stupid movie he made where the trees were killing, The Happening, where the trees were killing everybody.
0: Yeah.
16: And I laughed about that until I really developed my allergies. And ragweed, to some extent, but mountain cedar, and then it hit me. Oh my gosh! That movie was ahead of its time.
0: Well, it's funny because when I was a kid, I was wearing a mask before it became popular.
16: Oh, I bet you were popular.
0: I used to have to wear a pollen mask at night when I was a kid.
16: Oh wow!
0: It was so the ragweed pollen, which really, when I grew up in Western New York, would hit from. Basically middle of August till the first freeze.
16: Yeah.
0: And it was horrible. I mean, it was horrible. And then that started going away. And as I get older and I moved to Texas, it's like all three now affect me, not to the degree that the ragweed did because it's not nose and congestion anymore. It's just watery eyes.
16: Eyes and my nose just nonstop for me.
0: And so there I am wiping my eyes all the way in because I'm almost crying. You ever find yourself crying? All of a sudden, you'd be doing something and a tear comes down your eye. Somebody would look at you and go, are you crying?
16: Well,
0: I get sympathy or something out of it? But no, it's really just pollen.
16: No, I was in the store yesterday and I was walking around. I'm like, look, it's going to. I had my sunglasses on because they're prescription. So I need to read labels and the whole thing. And I didn't bring my other glasses in. And so also it looked like I was trying to just hide something, because I was wearing sunglasses indoors. Mm-hmm. But then all of a sudden, tears started coming down my face, and I'm like, oh, I got to wipe this off. This looks like I'm crying.
0: Well, you just brought up the thing that I thought about.
16: Yeah.
0: You know, with the kill switches we talked about last week, which thanks for a couple of responses that we got on it where people said, we thought that was done. We thought the kill switch was over, which is, if people don't know, in the 2027 vehicles, I don't know whether the technology is going to be ready. But there are members of the Republican Congress that are trying to get this thing changed. But in the 2027 vehicles, there's going to be all sorts of new contraptions monitoring your eyes, your iris, your facial features.
16: Head movement.
0: Your head movement, your heartbeat.
16: How well you can sing.
0: Yeah, exactly. And to find out whether you're impaired in any way, physically, naturally, physically, or... because of artificial joy, but even if you're tired, whatever. And so the whole thing is, well, do they have this thing figured out? And what was interesting was when we actually looked at the figures they're talking about. Well, it's going to be 99% accurate.
16: Mm-hmm.
0: But we figured if it's 1% not accurate, that would be over 3 billion times that cars are shut down in this country a year.
16: Yeah.
0: Because there would be a kill switch on it.
16: Right.
0: They don't know. I don't think it's going to make it to 2027. I don't think they've got the technology because
16: I don't think they're. I don't think because I think they would have to appeal basically to the administration because it was an administrative move. They would have to appeal to the administration and or lawmakers to shut it down or to get an extension on.
0: Well, no, I don't think they're ready.
16: No, that's what I mean. In order to be compliant, they're going to have to get an official extension.
0: Because what we know now is anything that we saw and the information we got was last week that it's not any of the technologies that the different OEMs are looking at, including one that would regulate, would monitor your heartbeat.
16: Mm-hmm.
0: It'd be in your chair and there'd be a sensor in there. How much is that? How much is that going to add to the cost of the car? Nobody has talked about it because we don't have a universal system yet. But I'm going to get this out first because this is the question I thought of. If I wear sunglasses, how can they monitor my eyes?
16: The facial recognition software goes through glasses unless you get a very specific type of glasses.
0: Not the facial recognition,
16: but
0: the monitoring of your iris, which is different than facial recognition.
16: Well, but no, facial recognition relies first on the eyes. And so that it's that kind of software that would be used. Sunglasses wouldn't cover it up. They can do it with sunglasses on. Now,
0: so they can monitor whatever they're looking for in the iris. They just said we can look at the iris. What are they looking for in the iris?
16: They're looking for movement of the iris. They're looking for also the number of blinks along the way. They're looking, you know, for a number of things when it comes to the eyes. There are companies who have created, because it's kind of a libertarian move, with facial recognition software being everywhere, they've created these glasses that actually do work. And so people are putting these glasses on when they go into, I don't know if it's airports or certain resorts have facial recognition software. There's a concern now that it's so widely used that retailers are using it. And one of the stories that came out over the last few weeks was that if retailers were to implement this, they could essentially tailor specials for you based on, now they can do this anyway, based on your shopping habits when your card is linked to your account. If you link your card to your account, if you've got a Walmart Plus or Amazon account or anything like that, then often there's a card linked to that and they know your buying habits, right? Even if you go in store and you don't use the app, you're using that card, which is linked to the app, which then the app sends you specials for things that you like to buy. Well, also, then the concern was, and I think this is coming from a group of liberal lawmakers primarily, but that the retailers could go in and raise the cost of things based on what they think you can afford versus what other people can afford. I don't think any retailer in their right mind would ever do that. The moment they were found doing that, it would be disastrous. But the point being is that facial recognition software has been in play for the longest time. The casinos have been using it for a long time because there's a ton of liabilities when it comes to that. There's, of course, for security, TSA and everything else. And so someone developed these glasses. I don't know how effective. They say they're effective. I don't know how effective they are on facial recognition. Now, there would likely be in the rulemaking as they go through and finalize the rule or refine the rule or issue clarification. This is what they always say. We're issuing clarifications on the rule. So they change the rules as they go along when it's an administrative move, right? FMCSA or whatever, whoever it is that's governing this, they would come in and say, well, if it detects that you're wearing something that keeps the system from reading your head movement or anything else, then it would also shut down. So if you decide you're going to try and skirt the system, that you're going to try and throw it off in any way, then it would shut it down. If this thing gets through, I don't see this thing going forward. The reason is people would stop buying cars immediately. It becomes a very creepy privacy issue. You're sharing the road with other cars, with other trucks and cars, and they have the right to govern traffic on and cars on the roads.
0: Well, they
16: but if you're talking about going into it with no history of any kind of DUI conviction or anything else, and it being such an imperfect technology, there's no way you're going to get away with this without a challenge, and I believe ultimately this will fail.
0: You have, remember, I just happened to go to look at the latest on the automobile kill switch mandate. Again, this came actually in 2021. We talked about it a couple of years ago,
16: right,
0: which required all new passenger vehicles manufactured after 2026 to be equipped with advanced impaired driving prevention technology. Recent voting in January of this year, the amendment to repeal the mandate failed in the House 164 to 268. 57 Republicans voting against the repeal.
16: Yeah, we talked about that the other night.
0: So the point is, the public may not want it, but there doesn't seem to be any inertia from the side. You know, for example, you had, DeSantis has come out against it. Let me just see here. Chip Roy's come out against it. DeSantis has come out against it, pushing to repeal the requirement, calling it a Orwellian move that makes the dashboard a judge, jury, and executioner. But I can't find, think about this. Think how controversial this is. I can't find one poll on it.
16: Well, I don't think I don't think most people are even aware of it.
0: Yeah.
16: I don't think that buying public is aware of it, because the moment you started introducing that when you do a test drive. Because think about this. The first part of buying a vehicle is a test drive. You get in, that technology is going to be in play. The moment that technology is in play, you're looking over at the salesperson who's riding shotgun and going, nope. Nope. I've stopped the test drive for much less.
0: Well, it's passive, you don't know it's working until it stops. You get in the car. Most people get in the car. You get in a car today. You know, you look at the you look at all the technology on it. If you have an old car and you get in, you're so confused to begin with.
16: Mm-hmm.
0: I've got the what do they call it? The immersive. It's called the immersive dashboard. Through my windshield,
16: right.
0: I see it on my one vehicle, which is 2017. But
16: right.
0: When you get in a pretty complicated situation and you put on your navigation, it looks like you're in a cockpit of an airplane. I mean, there's just stuff all over the place. Mm-hmm. It took me a little while to get used to it.
16: Right.
0: And so you look at all that going on. Is the system going to be passive? Well, you just get in the car, you don't know it's even there until it tells you you can't drive. It shuts down your vehicle.
16: Well, and again, because with so many parameters in place, there's a great likelihood that at least half of test drives would render some kind of action by the car. And if that is the case, that's a non-starter, so to speak.
0: Are you saying people are going in to buy their cars drunk?
16: No, I think they're looking around. I think they're doing exactly what they do when they drive. They're not paying attention. Because right now, it comes up with this. It's a disclaimer. Mine has this. And it will be, and they changed it because there was a complaint. The disclaimer used to pop up on my screen in my truck, which is only 2 years old. It would pop up on the fly. Pay attention to your driving. Well, you just distracted me from my driving with this prompt. Now it only happens when the vehicle's in park. So it comes up and it says, and you have to, in order to get your screen back, you have to click OK. It's a disclaimer. That's all it is. We told the people that they're going to have to use this responsibly, and that's where it ends. And quite frankly, that is where it ends. It's, you know, I went by, I was, we all do it. You pass somebody who's weaving in and out of a lane. It's like, oh, that person is drunk. Nope. The guy was texting. And then not 1 minute later, I pass him. Not 1 minute later, he zooms past me at least 90. And then I'm thinking to myself, well, you know, that's just an accident waiting to happen. But there is a line that you cross. If, look, there's levels of enforcement. That distracted driving is against the law. Texting while driving is against the law in most, if not all, places by now. In fact, the fines are very heavy when you get into a school zone, in at least in our state. And so there are levels of enforcement. That enforcement requires manpower, humans to witness this outside of that vehicle. Now you're asking the enforcement to be the vehicle you pay for. Well, that changes the dynamic of the relationship when it comes to owning a vehicle.
0: I remember the first time when I got my 2017 vehicle, and it's got, you know, had all the latest stuff at the time, which is what they basically have today. And I'm driving down the highway. I'm going 70 and the wind's blowing. And I'm like, is that the wind or is that my alignment? So, and I had the car for a couple of years, so I'd never experienced this. So I took my hands off the wheel as the car's going down the highway. I mean, there's nobody around. I mean, it was, you know, it's middle of the night when I was going home.
16: Right.
0: And, you know.
16: Plus, we have guardrails, so.
0: Yeah. I couldn't smash into them because they told me guardrail under repair.
16: I still don't know why those signs exist. I rely heavily on guardrails.
0: When they have that damaged guardrail sign, I'm like, why? You don't point out the damn potholes, but you're pointing out something that I don't plan on hitting.
16: Well, now I've got to finish my cereal before I get to the guardrail.
0: The guardrail. But I took my hand off the wheel for, and it was like, you know, three, and I'm monitoring it, seeing if the car is moving at all. Mm-hmm. I'm like, oh, the car, okay, it's not the alignment, it must be the wind. All of a sudden, in my windshield, this huge red sign, put your hands back on the wheel. I'm like, whoa.
16: Yeah. Well.
0: It's huge.
16: Yeah, got to be a 10 and 2. Or as I say, keep your knees at 8 and 4.
0: Yep.
16: There you go. Yeah.
0: We are Red Eye Radio.
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17: We are looking at two more mornings of potential damaging cold extending deep into the plains and the Midwest. Those events are likely to unfold on Wednesday morning and Thursday morning.
14: With USDA meteorologist Brad Rippey saying this pattern follows a departing cold front across the east, south, and lower Midwest.
17: As the cold air settles in for Wednesday morning, we could see minimum temperatures dropping to the freezing mark or below. Low as far south as the central Great Plains. Again, this is an area that has been exposed to multiple freeze events over the last several weeks.
14: With hard freezes forecasted for the northern plains and upper Midwest as well. Moving into Thursday morning,
17: we get the cold air deepening a bit, and we could see temperatures at or near the freezing mark as far south as western Oklahoma, northeastern New Mexico, and the northern panhandle of Texas.
14: I'm Rod Bain reporting for the U.S. Department of Agriculture in Washington, D.C.
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0: Mayor Red Eye Radio, he is our Carly, and I'm Gary McNamara. I am surprised, though, that the entire kill switch story isn't a monster story.
1: Yeah. You know, no, I mean, I think that's why it, I think the reason it's not is because I think too many people don't even know about it.
0: But with social media, why isn't it all over the place?
1: Yeah, I don't know. I don't know what they, it, this should have been viral back in 21 when it hit.
0: Yeah.
1: I think it was kind of, and we were still in the COVID years, so it should have been big then. Maybe, I don't know, maybe
0: I'd like to see some polling to see how many people don't even know it exists.
1: All right.

0: With SRN News, I'm Ron Taylor. The congressional map appears to be tilting more red amid the latest flurry of redistricting developments across the country. Virginia's Supreme Court this week rejected a new districting plan on procedural grounds. It could have helped Democrats pick up as many as four more seats. The military's latest strike on an alleged drug trafficking boat in the Pacific has killed two men while leaving one survivor. Video posted on social media Friday by U.S. Southern Command shows a black boat-shaped image before what appears to be an explosion followed by a column of fire rising from the ocean. Russian President Vladimir Putin has expressed confidence in victory in Ukraine. He spoke during a military parade in Moscow Saturday, marking the defeat of Nazi Germany in World War II. Security was tight as Putin and foreign leaders attended the event. The parade took place without tanks or heavy weapons, a first in nearly two decades. This is SRN.
1: This is meteorologist Paul Frobley with your Real Talk 93.3 weather update. High temperatures reach up to 78 today under overcast skies with a chance of thunderstorms. Winds out of the south around 5 miles per hour. Cloudy skies expected again tonight. Chance of thunderstorms. Lows level off around 69. Chance of thunderstorms tomorrow. Highs level off around 84. Cloudy skies expected. 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

0: created.
1: Right.
0: What, they don't endorse them anymore? But this one was really interesting because this is back and forth. These are actually the Democrats arguing for a little bit here after Becerra talked about the cost of living in California is because of Trump. Democrats disagreed with him. Here we go.
2: So Mr. Mahan chose to divert from answering the question about affordability to launch attacks. What I would simply say to him is, let's focus on who's raising the cost of living in California the most. And that's Donald Trump. The price of gas has gone up $1 to $2 because of Donald Trump and his war in Iran. The price of goods, groceries, have gone up in California because of Donald Trump's illegal tariffs.
3: You see, all they can say is not true. That's just not true. We've had the highest gas prices on average over $2 than the rest of the nation for a very long time.
0: That was another Democrat.
1: Yeah.
0: And so it's you know, to me, it's just a zoo. I look at it and I'm like, okay, you really aren't making any points here. You know, here is Steve Hilton yesterday, one of the Republican candidates. Here we go.
1: Yeah.
4: It's classic Democrats, isn't it, what you're hearing? If it moves, tax it. If it still moves, regulate it. And if it stops moving, I guess they want to subsidize it. Look, the truth is on this, we have to have a bit of humility. This is a very fast-moving technology. And actually, even the people involved in it disagree about its exact consequences. Here are two practical things we could and should be doing better today. First of all, the real blue-collar jobs that are coming from the AI revolution, they're not happening in California. They're going to Texas and Arizona, semiconductor manufacturing. We could get that back by removing regulations. And secondly, our school system is not educating our kids to be able to thrive in this world of AI.
5: Congresswoman Corey.
1: Yeah. I mean, look, he makes all these great points. What has happened with California is, again, what has happened with all the blue states, a series of decisions that start with the voter. These are decisions that have been made that can be reversed. You can decide not to do them anymore and change the future, as he points out there. But I don't expect it to be widely heard and widely accepted in a state like California. I mean, I'm glad Republicans are, at least showing up and talking about these things. But I don't expect this to be the case for the future of California. They just don't learn. The voters aren't going to change.
0: And that's why I find it so interesting, because you see that Gavin Newsom does not poll well. But think about this. If you're Gavin Newsom, you have to sit there and be going, what in the hell is going on?
1: Yeah.
0: How can I not be winning this? How can Kamala Harris be trouncing me?
1: Yeah.
0: She's clueless on air. And that's the thing. Everyone knows. Every Democrat knows.
1: She can't form a sentence.
0: She's clueless on how the world works completely. And not only is she clueless, she comes across as clueless. Now, Newsom is clueless, but he has that very sophisticated way. As I've always said, the George Clooney way, the Obama way. Of being able to phrase things without saying anything. Yeah. Now, we know they're clueless.
1: Yeah.
0: It's obvious they're clueless. It's obvious they don't live in the real world. But they look at it and go, yeah, but we're all Democrats. We're all clueless. It's who can present our cluelessness in a much better and sophisticated way. And so Newsom's looking at Kamala Harris going, how the hell can she be leading me?
1: No, that's and that's what it is. You know, you see the voter base and their series, basically their pattern of behavior, and it's not going back to reconsider all the bad decisions. It's just the opposite. They're going further in the direction of the radical left and what has created everything in California and these blue states. It's not going to reverse in our lifetime, I'm convinced. If I'm wrong, I'll celebrate being wrong.
0: Well, when you look, things have been much higher in California for a significant period of time,
1: mm-hmm.
0: as we all know.

0: on the national level, and this is why we even warn the Republican Party and the administration, ignore prices to your own peril.
1: Right.
0: But there are places in this country where prices don't matter.
1: Mm.
0: Where, like, in now, they're everybody's talking about it in California and trying to blame Trump, as you just saw Becerra try
1: right.
0: to do.
1: Right.
0: This is Steve Hilton talking about prices. And I looked at this, and to me, I'm like, well, if prices is number one across the country, and finally, if California has hit that limit, if finally California people are saying, my God, you know, what are you doing? Billionaires are moving. Mm. This means that we're going to have to pay more. People aren't stupid. If people look in their, you know, they may be BS'd, but when it comes to their own economy and when it comes to the fact that they may be taxed, they're very sensitive to that. And when you have billionaires moving, and when you see, for example, when you see Spamberger in Virginia, okay, now we want to go after gym memberships. We want to, you know, tax gym memberships and tax things that the middle class uses. As we have said before, one of the things that Democrats always used to say is, look at the Scandinavian countries. Look at Sweden. Look at Norway. Look at all this socialism and how it succeeds. What they fail to mention is the middle class and the poor pay way more in taxes than they do in the United States.
1: Right.
0: There is no there is no free lunch. It's like the couple in California after Obamacare was passed.
1: We loved Obamacare.
0: We completely support Obama, and we support Obamacare. We didn't know we were going to have to pay for it. Our premiums have skyrocketed.
1: Yep.
0: We can't keep our own doctor anymore.
1: Yep.
0: But we still support the person who lied to us on this entire thing. We still support him. You sit there and you go, well, what do you do in that case? I go back to the guy that called us one time. Remember that call, the guy who called?
1: Mm.
0: And we convinced him. He said, you guys are right. The private sector does provide. We went through all the waiting times, for example.
1: Yeah.
0: Oh, you see the poll, not the poll, but the study on waiting times in the United States with Obamacare have gone up significantly.
1: Yeah. Yeah.
0: But we've said, you know, it's like, yeah, but you get care. Well, if you have to wait 6 months to go to a specialist, you're not getting care.
1: No.
0: And when it comes to medical things, people want the once they find out they're ill, they want the treatment as soon as possible. But let me get back here to the prices here. I want to play this cut from Steve Hilton, and he makes a very great point. This is the best point that you can make. Now, you're a California citizen. Now, you know the gasoline prices are going up temporarily because of what we're in. But you all know, everyone knows, when the thing ends, and, you know, when this thing ends or the Strait of Hormuz is open, and we see that you've got countries like Saudi Arabia, the UAE now saying, we don't, you know, we want to be able to just sell more oil. The United States going in that direction, you're going to see a drastic decrease in it. We know it's temporary.
1: Right.
0: But here's what Steve Hilton said. He goes, look, this is California's problem. This isn't Trump. Prices have always been high.
1: Yep.
0: Here we go.
2: Mr. Hilton, go ahead.
3: It's not Donald Trump who's given us gas prices $2 higher than the rest of the country. It's Democrat policies, which Antonia and all the Democrats here support. It's not Donald Trump that's given us the highest housing costs in the country. It's Democrat policies that all these Democrats support. Donald Trump is the president in all the other states of America where the cost of living is way lower than in California. Obviously, it is way past time for change in California, and endlessly going on about Donald Trump doesn't serve the needs of the struggling families and small businesses.
0: And you said everybody knows that. Every Democrat listening right now in California to our show or independent knows that.
1: Yep.
0: They know it's the state policies in California and the Democrats sitting on that stage that caused it. And they still agree with all these Democrats all agree with the policies they've enacted. They're not saying, look, we need to back off on the climate change regulations.
1: No.
0: They still endorse everything that has given California a much higher cost of living. You and I always go back to. And we had said this for the longest time. We said, remember how they do the poverty level?
1: Right, right.
0: And we said they do it wrong. Poverty, well, the poverty level is lower in California because people make a lot more money. And we said, that's not how you figure out poverty. How you figure out...
1: You've been saying this for years.
0: Yeah. How you figure out poverty is not what the average salary is.
1: Right.
0: It's what, you know, what the salaries are, whether you want to do median or average or whatever, based on what the cost of living is there. And once you pay for all of the goods and services that are necessary in life, that's how you would figure it out, what is left over.
1: Yeah.
0: That's how you figure what the poverty rate is.
1: Right. Right.
0: And, you know, that's the only fair way. And then remember the Census Bureau did that?
1: They changed it.
0: And California went to number one in poverty.
1: Right.
0: And we said, well, that's the point.
1: Right.
0: Doesn't matter what you make. It matters what you have at the end of the day. Once you pay for what we would view as necessary to live the life that you wish to live, or just an average life. I don't want to say that live the life you wish to live.
1: Just be able to live.
0: Right.
1: And
0: survive. The minimum sustenance.
1: The BART Bay Area Rapid Transit strike. And they said, look, $50,000 to $60,000. We can't, as the workers for Bay Area Rapid Transit, we can't live in this area for $50,000 to $60,000, because that was the proposal on the table, I think. Mm-hmm. There's no way to survive that. And it's always been the case. And Californians know it. But the majority of Californians to date have not changed the way they vote. They still vote for the same policy that keeps them higher than the rest of the nation. I don't get it, but they're doing it. And it's, I just don't believe it's going to change. Not in my lifetime.
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13: 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It appears by its own numbers, the U.S. government seems insolvent. It's reported that the Treasury shows about $6 trillion in assets and over $47 trillion in liabilities. Add it all up, and it looks like the U.S. owes more than $130 trillion it doesn't have. 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

0: We are Runner Radio. He's Eric Carly, and I'm Gary McNamara. Chad Bianco was who I was trying to think of.
1: Yeah, before. Sheriff of Riverside.
0: He's the one that's running. And I think very articulate. Now, I look at the California debates, and I say, wow, okay, it's everything that's wrong. I saw the CNN poll that showed most Californians believe that what they pay for gasoline is not worth the cost.
1: Yeah.
0: Of what they claim is being done, you know, the whole climate change thing. Well, they made their point. The Republicans have made their point, in these debates. But I just want to play this audio cut here from Katie Porter, who's running. And this is just great. Look at how blunt she is when it comes to free health care to illegal immigrants.
1: Yeah.
0: Here we go.
2: Congresswoman Porter, your thoughts on the idea of funding health care for undocumented immigrants statewide?
3: Yes.
2: Yes. And that's, by the way, what
3: I think Californians deserve as answers to these questions.
0: There you go. As clear as you can get. Now, by the way, we've said this before.
1: And we've given
0: this advice to all liberals. You can have your free health care. Mm-hmm. You can give your free health care to whoever you want.
1: Mm-hmm.
0: You can tax all the rich. You can skyrocket inside of your state all the taxes that you want.
1: Yeah.
0: You can provide everything to everybody inside your state. Why aren't you doing it? Why aren't you demanding that the Democrats who have led and promised all this stuff on the federal level that they can't get done, why aren't you demanding they do it on the state level?
1: Right. Right.
0: We live that. That's why we have, you know, federalism. That's what it's about. You as a state can do what you want. Why won't you hold the Democrats' feet to the fire and say, give us free everything like you do on the federal level?
1: Right.
0: We know what the answer is because you've got to pay for it.
1: Which means $29 a gallon.
0: Right. Which means you really don't care.
1: Right.
0: Because you can only care if you're willing to pay for it yourself. Then you care.
1: Yes.
0: If you're saying, no, somebody else should pay for it, then you don't care.
1: Right.
0: You just want free stuff.
1: Right.
0: You're not a more moral person than a conservative that says, by the way, there is no such thing as a free lunch. Somebody's going to have to pay for it.
1: Right. I want somebody else to pay for mine. That's greed. Right.
0: And government is not the most efficient system to run anything.
1: Right.
0: You can have it. But you won't, because it's not. We'll get to it.
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9: News this hour from Town Hall. I'm Ron Taylor. President Trump says there will be a 3-day ceasefire between Russia and Ukraine, along with an exchange of prisoners.
10: Posting on Truth Social Friday, Trump said the truce would last from Saturday to Monday, saying, quote, "I am pleased to announce that there will be a 3-day ceasefire in the war between Russia and Ukraine." Russia had previously announced a 2-day unilateral ceasefire to mark its May 9th World War II Victory Day on Saturday. Ukraine previously stated that it, too, had offered a truce, but this had been ignored by Moscow. Trump also wrote, "Talks are continuing on ending the war," adding that, "We are getting closer and closer every day." Bill Alexander, Washington.
9: Officials are taking precautions in the wake of that hantavirus outbreak on a cruise ship that has killed 3 people. Dr. John Lowe says Americans from the MV Honduras will be heading to the National Quarantine Unit at the University of Nebraska Medical Center.
11: We are tracking that the ship that is in focus will arrive in the Canary Islands sometime Sunday. And at that point, we're aware that all of the passengers and crew will come off of the ship, and the passengers that are on that ship will be moved back to their home countries. So what we've been called on to do is to support the U.S. In bringing back a group of American citizens back to the U.S. safely and to ensure that they're safely monitored.
9: Americans' employers delivered a surprising 115,000 new jobs last month despite an economic shock from the war. Hiring was better than the 65,000 that economists had expected, though it decelerated from the 185,000 jobs created in March. The unemployment rate remained at a low 4.3%. The war hasn't affected the American job market thus far. News and analysis found at townhall.com.
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9: It's free diapers for everyone. Well, at least in California.
13: California will soon provide infants with hundreds of free diapers before they leave hospitals after birth. Officials say the goal is to ease the financial burden on families welcoming newborns in the notoriously costly state. The state will provide 400 diapers to each newborn through participating hospitals. The program in its first year will be limited to hospitals largely serving low-income patients, and then it will expand statewide after that. Rich Thomason reporting.
9: Stocks rose to records following the latest sign that the nation's job market is doing better than economists expected. The S&P 500 climbed 0.8% yesterday to an all-time high after a report said employers added more jobs last month than expected. The Dow Jones Industrial Average edged up less than 0.1%. The NASDAQ rallied 1.7% at the closing bell. More news at townhall.com. Verdicts are reached for four suspects in Haiti's 2021 presidential assassination.
14: A jury in Miami has convicted four men in the assassination of Haitian President Jovenel Moïse. They were found guilty of conspiring to kill or kidnap the elected leader, providing material support, and violating the U.S. Neutrality Act. Prosecutors say the men helped put together and finance the plot. More than two dozen foreign mercenaries are alleged to have attacked Moïse's home near Port-au-Prince in July of 2021, killing him and wounding his wife. Several other suspects charged have taken plea deals and are serving life sentences. Another 20 people, mostly Colombian soldiers, face charges in Haiti, where spiraling gang violence and a crumbling judiciary have stalled the investigation. I'm Jennifer King.
9: Alabama lawmakers have approved a plan for a new U.S. House primaries if court allows the state to use different congressional districts in the year's elections. Republican Governor Kay Ivey signed the measure into law yesterday. More on these stories at townhall.com.
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0: Finn, this is the Phenomenal Health Radio Show, coming to you guys with the message of love and life and health and healing, because healing comes from within. That's right, folks. Healing does not come from the outside. It does not come from a lotion, a potion, a pill, or an injectable. Health comes from within you. Anything you've ever healed came from within you. And I love this analogy with kids. I'm like, okay, if you put a Band-Aid on, does the Band-Aid heal the cut? And even a child knows, no, the Band-Aid just keeps it clean. The body heals itself. You know, you put a break your arm. Thank God for our orthopedists. Maybe they set the bone. Maybe they pin it. But the pin or surgery they put to stabilize your fracture, or the cast they put on the outside to stabilize the fracture, does not heal your body. Your body heals from within. And you got to recognize that. The body doesn't need help. It just needs no interference. And if you practice that philosophy in your life, it's going to get better. But talking today just about how you react to stresses. And we want to talk about something called eustress versus distress. So eustress is like the good stuff. This is the things that really excite you. These are the wonderful things in your life that happen. This is like the birth of a child, a new relationship and how that feels, and a new home, a promotion, a big vacation, all these wonderful things. You don't feel just excited about them. It's tiring. Like, you get wired. You can't sleep because you're excited. Your mind races, your body feels tight. But here's what's wild. You know, those same symptoms happen after a breakup or a funeral or a betrayal or a lawsuit or some major loss. So your body doesn't really know the difference. All right. That's the difference. So your body can't separate life into good and bad the way you do. It separates into two categories, either stable or changing. And life's usually constantly changing. My friend Greg was talking about, I'm good right now. Everything in my life is cool. I'm just like cruising in the no wake zone, music on, everything's cool, you know. But, you know, sometimes he just came out of turbulent seas where the water was coming over the bow of the boat and you didn't know if you're going to make it. So both of those, you know, you want everything to be calm, but there's eventually going to be turbulent seas. So you got to make sure your body knows exactly what's going on. Because here's what happens. Whether it's a wedding or a funeral, your body's going to react into go into adaptation mode. You've got your rest and digest, and you've got your fight or flight. And when you go into that adaptation mode, your cortisol rises, okay? Your adrenaline increases. Your sleep gets disrupted, right? Your muscles begin to tighten. Your digestion changes. Your heart rate increases. All these things change. And it's chemical. It's hormonal. It's neurological. It's also physical. You know, that cortisol rises long term. You know, short term is protected, but long term, you're in trouble. That's when you get belly fat, poor sleep, anxiety. Your testosterone drops. Your inflammation goes up. Your blood sugar rises. You know, adrenaline, fight or flight mode. But long term, that's rapid heart rate, jaw clenching, muscle tightness, your digestive issues, panic feelings. But your body can get stuck in that fight or flight. You know, that's the anger, the irritability, running from relationships, overworking. It could go into freeze or fawn, you know, you're just depression or numbness or low motivation, you know, fawn when you're just people pleasing and you get those loss of boundaries, but you get sick, immune suppression. And once again, these things can all happen with good things or bad things, but your brain hears one message. Everything's changing. You've got to survive and you've got to adapt. So, you know, when you go on vacation, you ever notice you get sick when you come back? Okay, you start a new relationship and it's wonderful, but why do you feel anxious? You know, you get promoted and suddenly you're like overwhelmed, and it's not a weakness. It's just that's unprocessed stress. And even your blessings require recovery. Okay, when stress is good or bad, you can make some bad decisions. When emotions run too high, your logic is going to run low. You're going to make bad decisions. You could rush into relationships or overspending, overcommitting, you know, abandoning routines, isolation or numbing out. Like your pain wants immediate relief, but the excitement makes you feel reckless too. And, you know, the hard stuff, you know, your traumas, your loss, betrayal, your broken trust, all these things, the caregiving, lawsuits, whatever's going on, those things look like chronic tension, depression, immune suppression, physical pain. Like, we see people show up like that. They're in a mess. And I'm a chiropractor. We adjust people, but we also doctor people. You got to walk people through their stuff. What are you going through? Oh my God, that's understandable. Why isn't your body processing this? Because whatever's thrown at you, It could make you or break you. If you're adapting to it, it will make you, because you come on the other side stronger. Healing does not mean you go back to who you were. It means coming back someone stronger, wiser, and more aware of your situation. And you got to look back in these react reflective questions, which is, what did this teach me? You know, where did I ignore the red flags? What boundaries do I need now? And how do I survive when I didn't think I could? And, you know, God gives his strongest warriors the hardest battles. And when you get just, you know, you're just pinned at 11 and there's nothing else you can handle, and all of a sudden the car breaks down, or a friend has a tragedy and you have to help them. All these things, you know, you can handle more than you think is the point of that. So, you know, that's, you know, the answer to fixing this is just, number one, protect your routines. Even when it goes crazy, when life changes, your routines matter more. Your sleep, your food, your movement, your sunlight. You know, don't stack on too much change. We got a new job, new house, a new relationship all at once. Even if it's good, that's overload. So you want to build recovery in your life, your quiet time, your walks, your breathing, your time off your screens. You know, stay connected. You know, get with your people. You know, my wife recently passed, and my people are around me right now and loving me. But I need some time away from that too, as I'm processing. You know, and also your stress shows up physically, and that's where your chiropractor comes in. If you're feeling these symptoms like the tight neck, the headaches, the poor posture, the shallow breathing, the fatigue, you may not be processing properly. When you come in and you get adjusted, we balance your sympathetic and parasympathetic nervous system. The rest and digest gets out of balance with this fight or flight in that other reaction. So whether it's you stress or just stress, you need to be adjusted. You know, you got to get in. We don't treat grief, we don't treat trauma, but we help your body handle the stress. And if you need to get in, if you're a loved one, you're just stuck, if you're going through something right now and it seems like too much and you want to get over and you're overwhelmed, you're just not processing it. Maybe it's over. Maybe you got something coming up that you want to get ready for. Come see your chiropractor. You know, that's why we developed our phenomenal health exam. We get to the cause of your problems. We get your body functioning, healing, and processing better. You come in, we do a detailed KISS history. What are you going through? What have you been through? These are questions we want to know, whether it's chemical, physical, emotional. What traumas have you had? What good things are going on in your life? Oh, we've got a new soccer tournament coming up. Oh, there's a motorcycle race. Oh, you know, you're going on vacation. Fantastic. A lot of people come in, my back's out, I've got a vacation in a month. Can we be better? Can I go walk across Europe or, you know, Iowa? Yeah, we can help you with that. But you get in for that phenomenal health exam. It's a deep case history, bilateral weight scales, digital range of motion, palpation, orthopedic, neurological testing, state-of-the-art digital x-ray. 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
0: All right, here we go. Dr. James Ryan Finn. This is the Phenomenal Health Radio Show. Coming to you guys today with the message of love and life and health and healing that comes from within. Your body's a masterpiece. It's designed to heal itself. And all healing comes from within. And we're talking today about just, what gets you down and like, what are immune builders? What are immune busters and how to build your immune system up? But, you know, and it specifically goes out to, the time of this taping is Mother's Day, and it goes out to moms. And this is appropriate for any time of year, whenever you're hearing that. But, you know, Mother's Day always makes me think about the little things that moms do. And my mom literally got a job to go and put me through chiropractic school. And that was huge. Like, she went and worked at the Florida Bar. Dad was working at Winn-Dixie as a pharmacist. I always said dad worked at the grocery store, mom worked at a bar. But, it's not just a big thing. It's the little things, the invisible things that moms do. They stay up late, the worrying, the schedules, the meals, the hugs. When you're sick, that's who takes care of you is mom. You know, I've gotten older. I realized something, that the moms are really the nervous system of the family. They are the glue that holds everything together. They're what run everything. And when mom's overwhelmed or exhausted or anxious, inflamed or streak-revived or run on empty, the whole family feels it. And that's anybody in the family. And, you know, it's tough because there's no stop. You cannot let go. You know, you got to make sure, you know, these moms with the schedules and the hugs and the homework and the late night fevers and the emotional support. But our world supports going harder and sleeping less and doing more and travel more and train harder and more and more and more and more and more. Push through. But one of the biggest things in the world is when it can run you down. And when it does, it's just recovery. It's rest. It's not taking supplements. It's not getting adjusted. Just chill out. Have some nervous system balance, like learning when to push forward and also when to push back. And your body's waving the white flag because, you know, when you get sick, you know, or challenged or express symptoms or don't feel well or whatever you want to call it, it's stress on top stress. It's late nights. It's loss of sleep, emotional overload. It's too much travel, sugar, alcohol, you know, too much screen time, not enough sunlight. And that's what we call immune busters. Those things will wreck your health. And also there's immune builders. That's your sleep and your water and your sunshine and your exercise, nutrition, rest, laughter, prayer. And moms are usually the last people to prioritize that stuff. So you're always taking care of somebody else. Like, in chicken soup wasn't always about the soup. All right. My mom always did Campbell's, and now we know there might even be real chicken in there. So, but anyway, it was the warmth and hydration, the minerals and the salt that gets in there when you have that chicken soup. But then you're resting and you're nourishing. Laying your head in mom's lap and having her rub your head and tell you that it's going to be okay is so powerful. You know, you're going to be okay, and you matter, and love matters. Connection matters. So, you know, that offer that to someone if you can, and take it from someone when you have a chance too, if you're a caregiver. You know, personally, I'm a solo dad. I've got an autistic kid. You know, my wife passed, and that's tough. And basically, a lot of it was her with my son, and she just couldn't give up. She couldn't take a break. And ultimately, that was part of her demise. And people that care for folks with Alzheimer's, sometimes it's such a difficult job, they'll pass before the people they're taking care of. And taking care of parents, it'll kill you. So this is real. You have to really prioritize sleep and sunshine and hydration. You know, and when I'm not feeling good, and this is my advice to everyone, of course, sleep, rest, get adjusted. You know, I take vitamin C and turmeric and do homeopathic support. But the biggest biohack is just rest, keeping your circadian rhythm, getting your inflammation down, sleep, recovery, all those things like that. That's what you do. So, but okay, how about this? Why do some people get sick and some people not? You've got trillions of cells. You got 30 to 40 trillion cells in your body. You got 30 to 40 trillion bacteria in your body right now. Like, how do you not get sick all the time? How does the body know? Excuse me. How does the body know to run that stuff off? And it just does. The body knows how to run that stuff off. You know, in 1918, the flu pandemic that they had, people were dying and getting sick. And one of the things they did was to go get adjusted. It was 1 in 10 people that were dying when they were, this was in New York. They kept very specific regs. 1 in 10 people were dying under medical hands. The people that got adjusted, it was 1 in 886. You're talking to thousands of people whose lives were saved from chiropractic. They have similar stats in Oklahoma, similar stats in Iowa. And that's because they didn't have anything then. And they still don't have much for viruses, but there were no ventilators. But the biggest thing that keeps people from really dying when they get really sick is antibiotics for secondary infections and in lung infections. They didn't have any of that. So doing something was way better than doing nothing. So just because you come in contact with a bacteria does not mean you're going to get sick. We got the two contemporaries that were on opposing sides of the coin when the microscope came out and they started figuring out what is making people sick. And it was Louis Pasteur, who we've all heard of pasteurization, and then Claude Bernard. And these guys were looking at a microscope, under a microscope, at a petri dish, at cells that were sick. And Louis Pasteur said, oh my gosh, the bacteria is attacking the cell. We've got to make sure to kill the bacteria. And that became the germ theory, which medicine practices pretty much today. But Claude Bernard looked at it and said, no way. They're only attacking the weak cells. We've got to make these cells healthier. If we can make the cells healthier, they will stand the attack from the bacteria. And so it went back and forth. We kind of knew where this ended up, that it ended up the germ theory took over and it really got out of hand. You got Big Pharma behind and pushing behind Louis Pasteur. And that's kind of where Big Pharma started. That, hey, we've got something we can monetize and it doesn't matter. Let's not tell people about the body being healthier. Let's make sure we only tell about, let's kill these things, kill these bacteria, these pathogens, these viruses. But the germs don't make you sick. It's when your body gets down. And on his deathbed, Louis Pasteur said, I was wrong. The microbe is nothing. The body is everything. The cells need to be healthier. He literally admitted on his deathbed that it went the wrong way. So, but you know, could have been paraphrased, but the famous quote was, it was that the microbe is everything, the microbe is nothing and terrain is everything. But modern science, we know, okay, both sides are right. It's not just the pathogens. It's not just you only need to take antibiotics or drugs when you get sick. It's sleep deprivation. It's the body. It's chronic stress. It suppresses your immunity. It's your gut health, where most of your bacteria live that affect your immune regulation. Exercise changes everything with your immune system. You know, vitamin deficiencies, viral load, exposure of dose matters. Like, all these things are important. And reduced harmful exposures and strengthening the health is how we stay healthy and stay well, not just running to drugs automatically. Anything your body's ever healed, your body healed itself. You may get some help, but the body absolutely heals itself. And there's just nothing much can do about that. But, you know, in chiropractic, the reason why it works is the brain runs the body through the nervous system. The reason why so many people's lives were saved with chiropractic in the 1918 food pandemic is because the body's nervous system runs the immune system. Chiropractors locate, analyze, and correct subluxations or misaligned vertebrae that put pressure on the nerves and shut down the nerves. As you can restore nerve supply, the immune system comes back. And the way we do that at our office, if you need to get in, it's 850-386-7700. We do a comprehensive, detailed exam. We develop this phenomenal health exam to get to the cause of your problems. So if you're run down, if you're sick and tired of being sick and tired, if you're a caregiver, if you're a mom, you're in that fight or flight all the time and you're just not getting good sleep. And moms need to feel good, not just to survive, but not just to push through, but just to care for everybody else. But we do this detailed exam. We've got the price down. down to $175. If you're a caller from the radio, we get you guys in at no charge. Okay, if you're listening to the show, podcast, Instagram, wherever you're getting it, it's no charge. Get in. We're going to do detailed case history. What are you going through? What have you been through? How does it affect you? 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And the people that do, the millions of people that do every day, they come in and they're those muscles loosen up, their blood pressure lowers, their digestion changes, their sleep gets better, hormones get better, immunity gets stronger when you get adjusted. But if you want to get in, you can just text 850-386-7700, 850-386-7700, 850-386-7700. 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Hey, I heard you on the podcast, I want to get in. 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Just text 850-386-7700, and we'll do this comprehensive exam. Come in and let us love on you. Once again, this is reaching out for Mother's Day. The greatest gift you can give to moms in their lives is to mission to finally take care of themselves. And it happens every week. I had a lady this week that she's like, I'm the last person that can get sick. I'm taking care of my mom. I'm taking care of my daughter. I'm taking care of my husband. I'm working a job. I run an office. I have to take care of everybody. And like, she's like, I'm here to take care of me. And that is to be celebrated because she needs it. It's like the whole world falls apart without her. So if you know somebody, whether it's your father or your brother or your spouse, your friend, your coworker, if they're just run down and need to get in, just do it for them if they need the little push. But it's 850-386-7700. We'll get you in at no charge. You're going to Finn Chiropractic. This is Dr. James Ryan Finn. I'm behind the fact that God loves you, your chiropractor loves you, and there is nothing you can do about it.
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10: In Washington, the U.S. military's latest strike on an alleged drug trafficking boat in the Eastern Pacific has killed two men while leaving one survivor. Video posted on social media on Friday by the U.S. Southern Command shows a black boat-shaped image before what appears to be an explosion, followed by a column of fire rising from the ocean. President Trump says a leader of Russia and Ukraine leaders have agreed to his request for a three-day ceasefire and an exchange of prisoners. The president said Friday that such a halt to hostilities could be what he calls the beginning of the end, that long-term war between those two countries. America's employers added a surprisingly strong 115,000 new jobs last month. That came despite an economic shock from the Iran war. Hiring was better than the mere 65,000 new jobs economists had been predicting.
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9: High temperatures reach up to 78 today under overcast skies with a chance of thunderstorms. Winds out of the south around 5 miles per hour. Cloudy skies expected again tonight. Chance of thunderstorms. Lows level off around 69. Chance of thunderstorms tomorrow. Highs level off around 84. Cloudy skies expected. 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
4: 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You heal from within. Your body doesn't need help to heal. It needs no interference. Anything you've ever healed is healed from within. Lotions, potions, pills, injectables, they do not create healing. Your body creates healing from within. So talking today about just how incredible the body is. Okay, I've got on a watch and another watch. I got two watches on. Okay, one watch is mechanical. Okay, it's an Omega Speedmaster, and it's really cool. It's probably 20 years old, this watch. It's got an automatic winder that if you wear it, it winds itself. But there's a chronograph on it. You can time like stopwatch thing, and you've got, you know, three different little dials within the big dial. It's glows in the dark. There's a measurement to measure speed with it, a tachometer here. Amazing. There's 240 parts in this little watch. It all just run and work together. These things are bulletproof. It's waterproof. It's just amazing how this little tiny machine can run for so many years with no maintenance, and it just sits on your wrist, and you don't have to think about it. It's kind of cool. Well, guess what? Your body is infinitely more complicated than that. All right, your lungs, you know, they're breathing in and out all the time, all day long, every single day. You don't have to think about it. It's amazing that your blood is being pumped all day long, your heart, and they're beating. You know, it's just amazing that your body takes care of itself like it does without you thinking about it. And kind of like the watch, it just does its thing. Your lungs.

they're not what you want them yet. Yeah, it's not going to change. But anyway, all your cells are rebuilding every 7 years. All of them are gone. So, and it's the nervous system that controls that. Your brain, your spinal cord, your nerves, they control every single cell. You've got 70 plus trillion cells operating in synchronized harmony. This is not random. It's orchestration. And like, okay, so that's a mechanical watch. It just works really well and it does its thing. What about the digital watch? My other watch is an Apple Watch. It does amazing things. It tests my, it tells me my heart rate. It tells me if I have AFib in my heart. It tracks where I'm at. It has, I can make phone calls on it. It has Google Maps on it. I mean, if you've got an iPhone, you understand how many things it possibly does. My favorite app is the weather app. I love watching live radar on my phone. You know, I love the Google Maps. I love the social ways where you can see where the people report where there's accidents or cops, so you can know what's going on ahead of you. I love social media. You go on there. You got YouTube and Google and ChatGPT. You literally have all these things on your phone. Literally every piece of information known to man, just about, is on your phone, and you can find it. But imagine you didn't use your phone for anything but making phone calls. Imagine you thought your iPhone, your Android, whatever, only made phone calls. You're missing it. Okay, that's like using chiropractic only for pain. Okay, it's like taking the iPhone just to only make phone calls. Imagine saying, I don't need app, I don't need photos, I don't need video. Oh, I forgot photos. I have 50,000 plus photos on my phone. I love taking photos of my phone, of my family, of different things I'm doing. But it's fun. You're missing 95% of the technology if you only make phone calls with your phone. And your nervous system is the operating system of your body. It controls your healing, digestion, your sleep, your immune response, your hormones, your movement, your coordination, your adaptation to stress. So that's the amazing thing that your body does. Okay, using chiropractic just to improve pain is not it. Pain is only one notification that you get from your body. Okay, it's not the whole device. Chiropractic isn't about chasing symptoms. It's not about up. It's really about upgrading the system performance. When there's interference, when that's been, if you don't get a good cell phone signal, if you don't get a good signal to your watch, it's not going to work right. That's the way your body, you got to get the signal from your brain to your body. When you have the proper signal, your body's designed to heal, designed to regulate, designed to adapt, and designed to recover. And that's the big idea, is that your body doesn't need help to heal. It just needs no interference. Like you cut yourself, the cut heals. You break your bone, the bone knits itself. The viruses heal themselves. Your body heals itself from the virus. The virus passes. Your bruise fades. No one teaches your body how to do that. Your body came from two cells, all right? And that's the difference between the mechanical device that is a watch, a mechanical watch, or even the piece of electronic that is your iPhone. Like, your body is alive, okay? That is a spark of life that comes from God. Two cells come together, boom. Next thing, there's four, then 18, 6, everybody, 4, 8, 16, 32. The cells come out 9 months later as a baby, okay? These two cells come together 18 to 21 days. Your little heart is in there beating, being controlled by, guess what? Your nervous system. Before the heart forms, the notochord forms. The notochord becomes the brain and the nervous system. Little branches grow off of that. And those little branches become, on the end of those little branches are organs. And that's how your body's functioning right now. Those organs, the tissues, the cells of your body are being controlled by the master coordinator of your body, the brain. Imagine the orchestra and how many pieces of instrumentation there are in that, with the violins and the violas and the basses and the brass and the winds. And it's all that has to be coordinated by the conductor. And if they can't see the conductor, or they can't see him well, the music's not going to be as well. And that's what happens in your body. Like, you know, a watch, this mechanical watch, if it has a problem, it doesn't just break down in one day. Your body doesn't break down in one day. It doesn't explode on day one. A machine kind of slowly drifts out of alignment. Okay. Your efficiency drips, your timing gets off, your parts wear unevenly. That's the way a watch works in your body. The most common things aren't dramatic at first. Like, you get a little blood pressure creep that you don't notice, but it's still normal.

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Inflammation rises. Okay. Your digestion slows or speeds up. You have intermittent constipation or diarrhea. All these are signs that your body's not working well. Your sleep's a little lighter. Energy drops. Recovery takes longer. Those stiff joints, if it's worse on a cold day or when a cold front comes through, your nerves get irritated. None of these things happen fast. They happen very slowly, and it's a slow fade. That's the way people get sick. You don't just get sick. You don't just have a problem when it comes to chronic disease. You're sick for years and you got a problem. Cancer doesn't make you sick. You're sick for years and then you get cancer. It's a lack of function in the body. You know, heart disease is the best example. By the time you have chest pain, high blood pressure, abnormal blood work, or a blocked artery, get your blood checked every year. When's it so you're healthy? Before or after you're unhealthy? After. All those things happen over time. They didn't just happen in 1 week. And the plaque built up in your artery, by the time it's there, you've had it 20, 30, 40 years. So basically, your body works on rhythms and not alarms. You want to pay attention to those rhythms. If you're having fatigue, stiffness, poor sleep, recurring tension, brain fog, slow digestion, those are the early whispers. You don't want to wait until the pain comes in. A guy comes in, they've got pain for 25 years. You've got a 25-year dysfunction that's harder to correct than when you get in when it starts having problems. And that's what I encourage everybody to do. Get your spine checked. Get it checked immediately. If you or your children have not had their spines checked, they need to see a chiropractor. We do case history. We do bilateral weight scales to measure the balance of your body. We do digital posture analysis to measure exactly how far off your posture is. Your head's forward, there's pressure on the nerves where they come out at the base of your neck. Your head 1 inch forward doubles the weight of your head. You're putting pressure on those nerves. We know then those nerves control the arm. They control the lungs. They control the heart. We know when you're having neck pain or arm pain, there it is. We got to look a little closer. We have state-of-the-art digital x-ray in our office to get to the cause of your problem. You put all these tests together. I don't know, if you go to the hospital, it's going to cost you thousands of dollars. Because we care about our community, we've got it down. It's $185. 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
8: All right, here we go. This is Dr. James Ryan Finn, the Phenomenal Health Show, coming to you guys with a message of love and life and health and healing because they're designed so healing comes within. If you're not dealing, it is within you, and you need to figure out what's in the way. There's the philosophy of vitalism. You're designed to get it. You don't need lotions, potions, pills, and injectables to heal. That is not health care. That is medical care. And unfortunately, in our society, medical care is our health care system. Health care doesn't come from that. It comes from you. And you and your body healing itself. That's, and you caring for your health. But in general, we had a very sick care model. We have some of the sickest people on the planet. We spend $4 trillion. It's large. Our healthcare system's larger than most countries. And we've got the worst healthcare outcome. We've got 50%-ish of kids that have a chronic disease, and that's just clearly not okay. We shouldn't be in the situation they're in. You've got kids now that 10% of kids, 1 in 10 children are some type of medication to change their mood, be it antidepressants or some type of Ritalin or an upper. 50% of adults take at least one drug. Well, healthcare needs to go away from sick care that is greatly captured by the prescription industry. That's it. The doctor gives you a drug. They're limited on the tests that they can do, because if it doesn't have a drug for it, why would you do the test? They're medical doctors. They prescribe medicine. And attacking the system, not your local doctor. I love my doctor, too, and I get my blood work, and when prescriptions are necessary, I do it. I'm not anti any of that. But the problem is this. Your health needs to be, to take care of your health, you need to practice it preventatively and predictably, and it needs to be personalized. You can predict what your health outcome is going to be from some pretty simple things. And just how you move and how you go and what your blood work is. That's why they're doing your blood work, okay? If we've got inflammatory markers going on, if your blood sugar's a little bit high, if your resting heart rate's a little bit low, guess what? You're headed to cancer, folks. That's just the way it is. Those are just early indicators of that. And we've got the vast majority of people now dying of chronic diseases. That's heart disease, cancer, Alzheimer's, diabetes. That stuff starts in your 20s, 30s, and 40s, not in your 50s and 60s when it shows up a lot of times. But you want to be able to predict that, and you want a personalized plan to get around it. And, you know, if I told you how you're going to be in your 60s and 70s and 80s, like, would you want that? Would you want to be able to predict that? And the reason we can predict that very accurately is because your body's already getting you signals and you just don't know how to read. For instance, you know, forward head posture, you know, if you're listening to me now, sit up straight, stick your head out as far as you can and then try to breathe in. Okay. That extreme forward head posture affects how you breathe. It affects your biomechanics, but your neutral forward head posture, how your head is, does it sit over your shoulders or is it an inch or two or three forward? That's an indicator that's got an excess stress in the joints that accelerates your degeneration, which reduces your mobility. The nerves that run your thyroid come out of your neck. Okay, the nerves that run your heart and lungs come out of the base of your neck. All these things are predictors of early mortality. And your posture that's bad in the 40s is going to be way worse in your 60s and 70s. And you can you look straight up? Can you look straight up? If you cannot look straight up, we've got a problem. If that hurts, you got a problem. If you can't get it up, man, you're headed for a walker. And that's a real problem. I had a gentleman recently as a patient, came in, he had AFib. He couldn't walk more than 60 seconds on a treadmill. He tried everything medicinally. He came in, first thing I did is I look up. He couldn't look up more than 20 degrees, and you're supposed to be able to look up 90 degrees. And he couldn't do it. So we started, did an x-ray, found the problem in his neck, started working on him. His heart's working better. He's got still some AFib, but it doesn't bother him. He's back to doing 20 minutes on the treadmill and working out. And he rides a motorcycle and said, I can look up while I'm riding my motorcycle. My balance is better. I can look over my shoulders. Like all those things that have to do with range of motion. When you can't turn your head, you can't rotate your spine, you can't look up, and you're not going to be standing tall in your 80s, and you're going to have other health problems. Can you get on and off the floor? Sit down, crisscross Indian sauce. Can you get up without using your hands? Do you have to use a one hand or two, or put your hand on your knee? These are all point systems that predict longevity that's been well researched. But just getting ahead of that and realizing these things and starting to work on them. You know, go to YouTube. Go to Finn Chiropractic on YouTube. There's a mobility video there that's pinned right near the top. That's what I recommend for patients. I developed that after researching and following other people that had wonderful things, the old age Tai Chi techniques, get a Tai Chi video, do a beginner yoga video, or just try to get on out the floor more. Your blood markers, of course, your blood sugar, your insulin resistance, chronic inflammation markers, cortisol. Most chronic disease doesn't start with symptoms. It starts with subtle changes. So looking at that with your doctor and not just saying, oh, it's in normal limits, you're fine. Well, normal limits are not optimal limits. What are the optimal limits, doctor? How do I change this? What lifestyle advice can you give me? What should I do dietarily? What should I do movement-wise? And that's how you can change your outcome with a personal plan. Come to me. Bring me your blood work. I'll show it to you. We're trained to look at that. We know what we're looking at. We know what the optimal levels are and not. But, you know, the nervous system runs through there. Your spine protects the nervous system. When you've not got a spine that's been good, you're going to get degeneration, you're going to have malaligned things, you're not going to move properly. You know, that affects your movement, your recovery, your organ dysfunction. You know, the spine's like your wiring system. It if your wiring degrades, the performance drops everywhere. And that's why we developed the Phenomenal Health Examiner Office to get to the cause of your problem. So, you know, that in their 20s, habits and posture patterns start then. In your 30s, early stiffness. You know, that subtle loss of mobility. In your 40s, noticeable decline in compensation. We do a digital posture scan, and you can see that compensation in a child. Okay, children are born by a doctor grabbing their head, pulling it out by their hands or forceps or vacuum extraction even sometimes. Okay, up to 50 pounds of pressure put on a brand new baby's neck. Then that baby learns how to walk by falling. Then they have bicycles and tricycles and fall and they crash cars. So, yeah. Even earlier than that, we can detect a lost curve in neck and in our forward head posture or a low shoulder or a hip that's a problem. Any of these problems don't turn out well, even in children and adolescents. So now they're in their 20s and they're showing up in my office with neck pain. Not cool. Get your kids checked. But, you know, everything, all the health that you're going to have in your 60s and 70s is built as a kid, and in your 30s especially. But prediction is, you know, if you're 45 and you can't turn your head, doesn't end well. you're 50 years old, you're already hunched over. You know, if you avoid getting them off the floor, you're looking at your future. And the core truth is your body just doesn't suddenly fall apart. You're not struck with cancer. It doesn't just get you. You're sick for years and then you get cancer. And all the people that have more cancer have less mobility, less strength, and less adaptability. And chiropractic helps that. You know, the phenomenal health exam, if you or a loved one need to get in, click the link below, finchiro.com. It's there. We'll get you in. 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If you got us through media, whether it's heard us on the live radio show or you saw it, got it through your Instagram, Facebook feed or TikTok, wherever, just tell us where you got it. YouTube, tell us where you saw it and request an appointment. 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We go deeper. 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You need to be checked. 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Once again, Dr. James Ryan Finn, Phenomenal Health Radio Show. Message of love, life, and health and healing, because health is within you. You just got to make sure nothing's in the way. And God loves you. The chiropractor loves you. There's nothing you can do about it.

0: My name's Dylan Turner. I've been a patient here at Fenn Chiropractic for about 3-4 years now. Growing up, I raced motocross until I was 24 years old, and it transitioned into me coaching and training riders for the past 10 years. And through that, all the off-the-bike training and the daily grind of, you know, you get beat up pretty bad on a motorcycle. And I needed someone I could find to bring my riders to also to help them recover quickly. I would highly encourage anybody to go to Fenn Chiropractic, not just an athlete, but just everyday people. If you sit at a desk a lot or you drive a truck, you need to go see someone who understands and can explain to you what the spinal cord does. And going to someone like Fenn Chiropractic who's different. I've had a bad taste in my mouth from other chiropractors, but you do got to keep looking, and you find someone like Fenn, and he can explain to you and he can fix you and get you on a program to help you get better.
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2: Breaking news at Town Hall. I'm Bob Agnew in Washington. President Trump says there will be a three-day ceasefire in the war between Russia and Ukraine, and that will include an exchange of some prisoners.
3: Posting on Truth Social Friday, Trump said the truce would last from Saturday to Monday, saying, quote, "I am pleased to announce that there will be a three-day ceasefire in the war between Russia and Ukraine." Russia had previously announced a two-day unilateral ceasefire to mark its May 9th World War II Victory Day on Saturday. Ukraine previously stated that it, too, had offered a truce, but this had been ignored by Moscow. Trump also wrote, "Talks are continuing on ending the war," adding that, "We are getting closer and closer every day." Bill Alexander, Washington.
2: The Virginia State Supreme Court has struck down a Democrat congressional redistricting plan that had won voter approval. Here's correspondent Bernie Bennett with more details.
4: The court's 4-3 decision Friday marked a major setback for Democrats in a nationwide redistricting battle with Republicans ahead of the midterm elections. The plan, approved April 21st by voters, could have helped Democrats win up to 4 additional U.S. House seats. But the court said state lawmakers violated procedural requirements when referring the plan to the ballot. A recent U.S. Supreme Court ruling that weakened the Voting Rights Act has been used by Republicans in several southern states to try to eliminate congressional districts held by black Democratic leaders. Bernie Bennett in Washington.
2: Hantaviruses do not spread easily between people, and because of an outbreak on a cruise ship, that means probably there will not be a big risk of an epidemic. But still, those that came in contact with those on board need to be tracked down. Dr. John Lowe says Americans from the MV Hondius will be heading to the National Quarantine Unit at the University of Nebraska Medical Center.
5: We are tracking that the ship that is in focus will arrive in the Canary Islands sometime Sunday.
2: Health officials in several countries are contact tracing, trying to identify and follow people who may have had that contact. More from townhall.com.
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2: Remarks from Seattle's mayor about wealthy residents leaving over high taxes, stirring up some controversy in the tech world, according to correspondent John Scott in this report.
7: Katie Wilson is dismissing concerns that millionaires are fleeing Washington State, calling those claims super overblown and even waving goodbye to those who might leave. The comments made at a recent event drew laughs from the audience, but backlash from the tech community. Critics say the remarks signal a hostile climate for business that will drive talent and investment elsewhere, especially as the state moves forward with a new 9.9% tax on income over $1 million. John Scott reporting.
2: America's employers delivered a surprisingly strong 115,000 new jobs last month. Despite all the problems with the economy right now tied to the Iran war, hiring was much better than the 65,000 that economists had been expecting. You'll find breaking news and analysis at townhall.com. One of women's basketball's most decorated players ever is adding a unique honor to her already high-flying resume.
8: Basketball Hall of Famer, four-time WNBA champion, five-time Olympic gold medalist, and now State Bird. Sue Bird will soon have the title of Connecticut State Bird. That's according to a bill approved this week by the Connecticut legislature and headed to Governor Ned Lamont's desk for his expected signature. She'll share the State Bird title with the American Robin starting next year. The Syosset, New York native is beloved in the Constitution State. She led UConn to national titles in 2000 and 2002 and won four WNBA titles with the Seattle Storm before retiring in 2022. I'm Geffen Kuhlbaugh.
2: Google has reached a settlement with black employees who allege systemic racial disparities in hiring, pay, and advancement. That was all part of a lawsuit filed back in 2022. You'll find more.
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14: Yes, it is that time again in your week of very busy doings and facing various challenges, personal, professional, familial, whatever business is at hand for you, my friend. I'm glad that you've found it in your schedule to join me in this lovely journey we call Tallahassee Talks with Brian Cerny. It happens that we are fortunate enough to be part of this landscape, I suppose, this horizon or whatever visual you prefer when it comes to bringing you news and more so understanding. You know, it's been our endeavor. Now, what is it? 16th season we are. Started in 2011. Wanting you to better appreciate, as we are endeavoring to do, the why, you know, the motivation. What is it that these people who come to us have to offer, not only in terms of some particular enterprise or social concern or whatever objective may be theirs or whatever activities they represent on behalf of an organization, it happens that they have motivation. They have a perspective. They have their own personal motive, and then they have at the same time what they think best represents the larger purpose of any given entity, any given organization or enterprise, some public, some private. Sometimes it's rather just individual. Somebody's on a particular personal quest, and it may just be that. It may be expressed in terms that are, we'd say, professional in nature. I think of Lacey McMullen in that way. LJ has been somebody who has run to the task of us better appreciating how well things are for all of us in Tallahassee. He's not pessimistic by any stretch. This guy's an optimist. But he's also, I would say, a realist when it comes to, let's say, underscoring the good that is represented in a lot of various organizations, and whether they are, let's say, business development sorts of things or educational institutions. His work with the Tallahassee State College, Lively Vocational over there. How about Career Source initiatives that he's involved in? Yeah, he has come to it with interest in celebrating the things that are going well, at the same time saying, all right, well, how can we do better? And I think you'll also hear him make the point that so much of what is very good about what Tallahassee does is impeded by our lack of connectedness. We don't cooperate well with one another. Does that sound familiar? It's been my experience as well, that you can have one part of town that's just really cooking and another that's kind of not. Or you have organizations that are aimed at very similar objectives and they don't work and play well with one another. And that may not be decidedly intentional as such. It's not as though they, you know, they're guarding the gates, although that may be true, too. It may be a matter of competition, you know, for space, you know, for landscape or whatever, their turf, their territory, you know, there's that. But oftentimes I think it's really that people are so determined to succeed in their own endeavors. And I say people, I mean, organizations are peoples. Leadership within those organizations, how well do they reach across the aisle? I remember President Eric Barron, years ago when he was president of Florida State University, being here on the show and talking at length about his heart's desire to see Florida A&M, Florida State, Tallahassee, now State College, then Community College. He had made efforts to bring the three of him and his two colleagues together on a couple of occasions. Hey, how do we cooperate better with one another? How do we approach not just Tallahassee, but the world at large? How do we bring to the world a sort of shared perspective, a united front, and so forth? He did endeavor, and I remember many, maybe you do too, some of those efforts were well publicized. Not much came of it. So I have a weakness. I agree. I fully admit that I give in to my, I suppose, my predisposed perspective on plantation mentality, and I can't help it. It just, you know, I'm not a native. I'm a Yankee from Seattle that came here to work on a doctorate in social research and family therapy and those kinds of things for State University. So, I mean, it just is striking when I find people celebrating nine generations of their history and being a longtime, you know, Florida resident or a Tallahassee resident. I mean, and that was, I mean, that was common talk back in those days, back in, like, when I got here in the late 70s. It was important. You know, you needed to know that, you know, that these people had history. They had roots and, you know, 10 generations or whatever. Hugh Davis used to talk about that. Now, his grandmother, many of you knew Hugh Davis. He had the Trophy Center, yeah, and a couple of other things. Anyway, but he would talk to me at length about his grandmother, who was still fighting the Civil War, and you couldn't mention President Lincoln in her presence. Okay, well, last I looked, it's now 2026. Maybe it's high time we just kind of move on. I think Lacey McMullen would agree, and old LJ is going to be with us in the second hour, as promised. Taylor Maxiel has some things to say about that. She's a fascinating soul. So I'm going to have her come in and tell us more about this Florida Chamber of Commerce. We had Dr. Richard with us in the studio. His conversation will actually air a couple of weeks out, because we're going to put that in the context of our Tallahassee Food Challenge. It happens that the Florida Chamber has done a rather impressive, I would say, deliberate analysis, data analysis, gathering those data, crunching those numbers to help us better appreciate what is going on right here in Leon County. Let's go to that 04 zip code or any portion of North Florida and say, how well are we working and playing as boys and girls with one another? What organizations are oftentimes a bit frustrated because they can't seem to get past their own restrictions? You know, I mean, internal restrictions. They're trying to solve problems, not really quite sure of the problem at hand or what their strategies might be. Well, that's all coming up today. Tallahassee Talks with Brian Cerny.
18: 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Power says Nissan is number one for new vehicle quality among mass market brands. But seriously, who has a new car payment for less than $350 with no money down? It's only Kraft Nissan, and it's the Nissan Versa for $18,950 and just $348 per month.

It's May, and that means at Pentalta Jewelry, it's Emerald Month, and every piece is now 40% off. Rich, timeless, and unmistakably elegant. There's something about emeralds. They don't just shine, they tell a story. Whether it's a gift or something long overdue for yourself, now is the time. 40% off all emerald jewelry, all month long, only at Pentalta on Appalachia Parkway, where we've always been. Now sing along with me, and we'll see you at Pentalta.

0: It's our pleasure to have with us Taylor Maxey in this community forum segment of our broadcast, who, for her part, has been doing a lot to help us better appreciate not only where Tallahassee is, but where we think Tallahassee can be going, should be going, is going. She serves the Florida Chamber of Commerce as their Director of Media and Public Relations. A pleasure to have you with us, Miss Maxey. How are you?
1: I am wonderful, and thank you for having me, Brian.
0: Yeah, good. Let's get to that. We have a few minutes here to talk about, or for you to talk about with us, where you see us heading. How is it that Tallahassee, in your estimation, is doing in terms of social, economic, cultural changes? What are we doing right? What are we not quite getting right? What can we do to make improvement? How would you approach?
1: All good questions, and thank you for inviting me today. What I will say is, being a product of Tallahassee, I grew up here, graduated high school, went off to college, and came back and made this my town for professional development. I always see the glass half full when it comes to Leon County and Tallahassee, but I also know there's always room to grow. And so while when I was growing up in my era of the 80s and 90s, wink, wink, nudge, nudge, you know, that we took pride in being the small town with the big heart. We're growing. And being able to understand that we're growing, we need to be able to accommodate that in multi-levels and multi-facets. So that's where the socioeconomics comes in. This is where the infrastructure comes in and the jobs, et cetera. So while I am cautiously optimistic about our wonderful city and county, I also understand the facts of with growth comes the planning and being able to make sure we have all hands, feet, toes at the table, all great minds. You know, there is no monolith of everybody just having the, here is the...
0: Right, the grand plan.
1: There you go. But we got to come to the table and make sure that happens. And I think we're moving in that direction to continue that conversation, to be able to meet the growth that is coming, because I don't see that stopping, if you will.
0: What does that look like in real terms? Coming to the table, is that... more public meetings? Is that more private communication? How do we achieve that?
1: I think that, you know, before we jumped on today, we were talking about how there's so much that's going on right here in our beloved city. But it seems like at times things are done in silos. Yeah. So many resources, so many things that are going on right here that, like, wow, that's an amazing resource that you have. I wonder if so-and-so knows that to bridge that gap that, you know, if you, and so I think that's where we need to continue to grow with, making sure that not just those on the inside, but the community knows where all of these wonderful resources are, and connecting those dots, continuing to do that. And that comes not just from government.
0: Right.
1: Or not just from private. This is public, private.
0: Everybody.
1: This is all of us at the table giving those solutions, providing those solutions.
0: So see, that sounds like that Malcolm Gladwellian Mavens, Connectors, Evangelists, where he says there are just certain people, maybe this is true of certain organizations, that are those that have that status. When that Maven says, this is a good idea, it brings to bear a level of endorsement and affirmation, as opposed to the connector who says, oh, do you know? Because that person is also connected, and they do that, and they, and this is someone else that you should be a part of. And I think we have certain players in our town that are part of that whole conversation. They're the ones that are kind of pulling people in at various places, various times, right?
1: Absolutely.
0: Then you have the evangelists. Maybe you're an evangelist that says, look, this is a great town. We got great things going on. But here are the things that need to happen for us to be able to take that next step. It sounds kind of like what you just said.
1: That's exactly what I'm saying. So take, for example, when we are talking childhood poverty and with the Tallahassee Food Challenge of feeding, it's not just having the wonderful idea. It's about the execution and implementation of how do we bring all of these resources to the table. So right here in Leon County, along with the wonderful work that you all are doing with the Tallahassee Food Challenge, with, for instance, the Prosperity Initiative, the Florida Prosperity Initiative, cutting childhood poverty in half by 2030. We have the president of Tallahassee State Community College, Jim Murdaugh, who wanted to roll his sleeves up because 32304 is right there in his neck of the woods. So he is a part of this solution. And so it's not just, here's my name and I'm a part of it. He has jumped in with searching and understanding what those 10 root causes of poverty are and bringing those resources, the public and private resources, together to one table. How do we handle lack of quality education, food insecurities, safe neighborhoods, financial literacy, you know, and bringing all a representative or two from each of those root causes of poverty together to implement and execute. And so that's what I mean when I say bringing, it's like the I'm Gen X, so the Voltron is when all of the superheroes kind of connected into one big. And so that's kind of what we have to do, is bring it together.
0: I'm going
1: to
0: ask you, which character do you identify with in all of that scenario? Are you carrying a sword or a firebrand? I mean, I got to know.
1: I'm kind of see all of the above.
0: Okay. I like this. Well, it happens, too, that you've referenced our good friend Jim Murdaugh, a friend to many, and his role with TSC has been decidedly proactive. You know, he's the guy who says, okay, you got a need over there? I got an idea. I got a program we can build for that. And here's the chamber, Florida Chamber of Commerce, saying, you need data points? Yeah, that's what we're all about. We've got those hard data that are going to put it in front of you, Tallahassee, you know, Dr. Murdaugh,
1: small businesses, community leaders, bringing everybody to the table with one mission. Now, we can do that on so many. Once we have that model, you replicate that.
0: Okay. Now, in real terms, then, just imagine with me what that actually looks like. Are we doing more online? Are we reaching out to people at large? Are we creating more communication lanes, links? Do we enlist the cooperation of Leon County government and the city of Tallahassee to carry that message forward? Do we hold more public meetings? I don't know. I'm hungry. I want to see something happen.
1: You know, Nat, putting on my PR, my public relations hat, the first thing I would start with is the research. And that goes into who are the audiences, which is, this is Tallahassee and Leon County, so all the residents, the businesses, government, everybody has a voice and a say of what they would like to see. Moving forward. So doing that research to understand what each of those segments want, what they want to hear, what do they desire, and how best they would like to digest this information to engage. It's not just to hear it to be aware, but hear it to engage to be a part of the movement. So I think that starts there with understanding.
0: I think you would identify.
1: Instead of just automatically just throwing something at the wall, let's see what sticks.
0: Let's see what happens. Right, I agree. That has to be decisive, and it has to be
1: intentional and targeted.
0: Out. Yeah. And would you also agree with this, because I've come across so many young professionals that will have said, and I mean, I've had them sitting in this studio, man, I was a part of that, and I got tired of going to meetings and talking about problems and never doing anything. And even trying to get the people who had organized the effort to tell me, what's our goal here? They couldn't. There was nothing empirical about their efforts. It was all just sort of pie in the sky. Well, we got that, and hard numbers are staring at us. But now the question is, Taylor, are there those who just sort of, I don't know, by their lack of activity, end up becoming a kind of impediment? I mean, they're just stalemated, and so folks like you that say, man, let's get to work.
1: Yeah.
0: You get a little weary of that, don't you?
1: You can, but you know me being that glass half full again is when you're bringing those to the table, you are again bringing those that are looking to move the needle instead of the...
0: Yeah, just staying status
1: talking
0: quo.
1: And talking, yes. Okay. And so that's why I would give those kinds of examples like a President Jim Murdoch or Karen Moore of Moore Agency with feeding, you know, providing over 50,000 meals to our at-risk youth. People that are going to go out there to move the needle are the ones. It's not just who has the resource.
0: Mm-hmm.
1: It's who has the resources and who can get out here to help move the needle.
0: Taylor Maxey, our friend and a friend to many, Director of Media and Public Relations for the Florida Chamber of Commerce, and our guest today in our community forum. Thank you for being with us.
2: With SRN News, I'm Bob Agnew in Washington. It was a booming day for stocks yesterday on Wall Street. Investors apparently were very happy at the news that hiring the month before was a lot better than expected. And employers added some 115,000 jobs, whereas the forecast was for a mere 65,000. That drove stock values up. The head of the World Health Organization has arrived in Spain to oversee the evacuation of passengers from that hantavirus-stricken cruise ship heading to one of the islands there. This ship is expected to arrive early Sunday. So far, nobody on board has been showing any symptoms. The three people have died, though, since the outbreak, and five passengers who left the ship are infected. That has health officials in various countries scrambling to contain possible contagions. Geopolitical tensions have spilled over into the Venice Biennale Contemporary Art Exhibition. This year's edition is chaotic.
3: This is meteorologist Paul Trombley with your Real Talk 93.3 weather update. High temperatures reach up to 78 today under overcast skies with a chance of thunderstorms. Winds out of the south around 5 miles per hour. Cloudy skies expected again tonight. Chance of thunderstorms. Lows level off around 69. Chance of thunderstorms tomorrow. Highs level off around 84. Cloudy skies expected. 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
9: I will try not to sing out of key, yeah.
0: Well, my friend, it happens that when you live in a small town with a lot of people in it, on this tiny little blue island of ours, we find ourselves faced with complexities that outnumber the people that actually inhabit this wonderful place we call Tallahassee. We'll call it the greater Tallahassee area. I always think of it in terms of four or five counties. And so I decided to take the moment here in our View From Here segment to share with you some thoughts I have directly about who we are and what we're worth and what ultimately is our purpose is in not just our own backyard, but how is it that we impact other communities? And a lot of times people talk about looking around the country in our history in the last, let's say, arguably the last 20, 25 years. Oh, what's going on in Madison or Boulder or Austin? You know, these communities that represent for us a similarity, you know, smaller communities, cities, towns that host a major educational institution that are largely, in some respects, it could be said clearly that not a big industrial area of any kind. Local economy is mostly service-oriented, maybe tech-oriented. Okay. It happens then that in Tallahassee, for its history, and it's a history that is markedly, noticeably agrarian in its cultural roots, in its cultural orientation. What does that mean? Well, okay, when you take into account the fact that the population at large is providing services, we'll call it professional service, labor for a few, and I mean a few, very large organizations, the state of or the university of, right? So you have those that are the major employers, the most significant employers, and they operate in a manner that is not aimed at sharing.

I'm still employed. And you have to ask yourself, if we are in fact working in an environment that does not foster innovation, well, we have to then think, how is it that other communities around the country are going to look in on Tallahassee? I mean, we're looking at Austin and Boulder, let's say, historically. Well, when people look in our direction, what do they see? I mean, Eric Barron and his determination to bring Florida State and FAM and TCC together, it was, I mean, well-intended. But I don't know. As long as the organization itself is doing what it needs to do, and here comes a championship-winning football coach, and God bless him. I mean, Bobby Bowden is, you know, Tallahassee royalty. Knew the man personally, as many of you did, and he was always generous in wanting to know everybody he could. And they were just great people, both he and Ann. She continues, of course, but, you know, and they recently auctioned off all of his goods out there, their home in Killarn, and, you know, Carl and I were there one afternoon and got to know them personally, recording a conversation with him. So Bobby Bowden brings to us this ability to see ourselves in a different way, to see ourselves as a championship-level football team, or, as Gerald Inslee was fond of saying, the house that Bobby built. I mean, this enterprise that carried us through several decades continues to remain a sort of legendary hallmark for us. But now what? And what happens when Florida State football isn't riding that wave? And so now what do we got? Okay, well, there are lots of answers to that question that are being fostered, particularly our tech advancements, courtesy of people like Eddie Gonzalez-Lemieux, and God bless him. You know, they're fostering an initiative that could open the door for a lot of other innovation. And when I say innovation, I don't mean simply a new idea. I mean a new opportunity for more people to come and make themselves part of this community in ways that are not only helping us grow economically, but helping us grow socially and culturally. I mean, if you spend any time looking at Joe Kanicki's work, and it's good work from what I can tell, I mean, one of the glaring absences in that whole framework is the development of arts and entertainment. And when it's relegated to a couple of organizations, if all we have is Ruby Diamond Auditorium, or, you know, God help us, you know, Bill Campbell Stadium, or even, you know, the Civic Center, where is the Performing Arts Center, after all? And why is that such a bad idea? It seemed like it was a really good idea, and there was money allocated years ago that sat there. It makes me wonder, what gets in the way of that? Is it we don't want the competition? Or certain people don't want that competition? Why not have organizations, private or public, that bring together solutions that aren't necessarily part of the status quo? They're not necessarily under the umbrella of something else that may be dominant at the moment. I think, in fact, when it comes down to it, the Tallahassee that you and I know is in formation. It's in production. It's in process. We've got Lacey McMullen with us this afternoon and talking at length about
the new talent.

0: Massey.
1: I think we should pay attention. I think people like LJ, a lot of people are starting to ask the question, what more can we do with what we have? And where do we really want to go in the next 5 to 10 years? It's an open question, but the answers are not going to be coming from outside. They're going to be coming from within us, from within the community. So let's look around the room and see who it is that we should have conversation with at a time when we need more conversation.
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2: Florida man, what'd you do to yourself this time?
3: 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Me and Hank, my emotional sport alligator, we did it all.
2: Please tell me you weren't swimming in the Seven Seas Lagoon again.
3: Well, not this time. We rode the monorail to the Magic Kingdom, hit Space Mountain, crushed some turkey legs, and we washed it down with a couple of Dole Whips. And the best part, the Country Bear Jamboree.
2: Sounds like a great day so far. What happened?
3: 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I got carried away. I got this bright idea. I'm going to stage dive to Hank. I jump, Hank tried to catch me, and pop, my back went out midair.
2: Well, I'm glad you came, because Dr. Finn's going to get you fixed right up.
3: Well, next time, we're sitting in the back row.
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0: I point in the, our radio broadcast here, Tallahassee Talks with Brian Cerny, when we'd like to talk with you about our initiative, the Tallahassee Food Challenge, as you recall. I'm certain it is our desire to sponsor and promote from one part of the year to the next various ways in which we can contribute directly to the needs of others, whether we celebrate unsung heroes, as we've been doing, or at this point in the year when school programs are wrapping up for the year, public school food services will no longer be available. Breakfast, lunch, and dinner goes away for a lot of students with the ending of the school year. Meanwhile, we get busy, and we're not thinking about making contribution to local food charities. And in fact, they will report to you that they find themselves in a bit of a bind with demand being higher and supplies being lower. So many years ago, we decided we'd take it upon ourselves to bring you a challenge, the Tallahassee Food Challenge. We like that more than saying the Tallahassee Hunger Challenge, because it really puts the emphasis on the fact that you and I can solve a problem in challenging ourselves. And that food challenge says, look, if you want to try to help the 62,000 people in our community who by census standards are at or below poverty level at this particular time of year, I mean, by the way, that's about a third, 27% of the residents in Leon County living below poverty level. And their need for resources becomes especially poignant. Their need for help becomes particularly urgent. So that way, we find ourselves in need of a little reminder. The food challenge does that. And we do so by bringing you TV and radio advertising and outdoor billboards and magazine ads, anything we can, social media, to simply ask the question, are you willing to take the challenge? And if you are, then you're among us who have said, I'm going to take the challenge and fill a bowl and feed the hungry. We just need to be reminded, because after all, food necessity, food deserts, hunger never takes a holiday, right? So in fact, if we are in earnest and we want to be part of the solution, like our good friend Joel Hagans is wont to say, if you're not part of the solution, you're part of the problem. So here you have this multimedia ad campaign that is promised to reach hundreds of thousands of people across the 5-county metro area. We invite people to come forward who are business owners and help us in sponsoring this effort. So if you're one of those folks, I'd love to have you. If you want to be one of our presenting sponsors for this year's campaign, there's a real easy way for you to do that. If you will email us, you can go to topics@moosemagnificat.com. That's a good source. If you want to go to the Tallahassee Food Challenge Facebook page, great. Message us there. Leave a comment. Or you can call us. We've got a phone number. 850-385-7762. And you, too, can be a part of helping us challenge food and hunger, hungry kids in this community. And this community, by the way, again, is more than Tallahassee, Leon County. I talked to the folks over there at Second Harvest, and they're serving upwards of 11, 12 counties. And this way, we are doing more than just talking about the business of poverty or hunger. And we're talking more about solutions that have immediate impact. Because if you're a 5-year-old, a 10-year-old kid, and you're having to scurry up whatever food you can and hide it somewhere so that your siblings don't take it away from you? Now, that's not a happy picture, is it? And if you have somebody in your neighborhood who says, hey, kid, I've got a solution for you. Why don't you join up with us? Why don't you come be a part of our gang? Why don't you let us get you something to eat? It's been said that the only thing that evil needs in the way of opportunity is for good people to do nothing. So that's not you. That's not me. We're not going to be those who do nothing. We're going to look for ways in which we can contribute at a very specific time in a very specific way. So I'm going to challenge you. Go to TallahasseeFoodChallenge.com. There you will find at that website a full listing of all of the food charities that we know of. Some of these are churches with food pantries. Some of them are organizations like Safe Families. Tammy Pulsifer was here, told us about how they help provide food. Of course, people like the folks with Echo. And yes, Second Harvest. There are so many organizations that are designed specifically to deliver on a promise, deliver to families in need. And they're well equipped to do so. They have personnel. They have storage facilities. And they go even into the business of helping people better educate themselves, train, become more skillful. So now you're talking about long-term solutions. It's really not that hard to figure out. I mean, it really just comes back to deciding how much I want to be a part of the solution. And in that regard, we've tried to make it as convenient for you as possible. So the Tallahassee Food Challenge website, it brings to you the very information you need. And you'll see there those businesses that have decided this needs to be a part of them bringing their solution. You know, I don't know if you know this, but the media market in Tallahassee, against the size of the population, it's above average. Which is to say, if you're buying advertising media in Tallahassee, you're paying more per thousand reached than you will in places like Jacksonville or Orlando, even Pensacola. Tallahassee's media market is pricey. Well, one of the reasons is because we're a small population and we don't have a whole lot of other options. You know, we have a couple of TV outlets, and we have a couple of, you know, radio stations that are actually worthwhile enough to not overrun us with 20 or 30 ads in one ad break. I mean, that's ridiculous. You try to listen to some of the radio stations around this market, man, they go nuts. Well, they've sold a lot of advertising, and they're going to jam it all inside of a 10-minute break. Well, that just doesn't make sense, does it? I mean, you're going to sit there and listen to 20 ads running back to back? Yeah, that's not going to work. I've been in the advertising business since I was a teenager. I started when I was 17. So I do know a little bit about how to advertise things and how to promote and market and such. And, of course, there are all kinds of ways in which we can help. But this is a way that's real upfront. You know, it's direct. That's kind of the way I like to do things. I prefer to be able to say, hey, you need a bag of groceries? Well, let's just get that done. The bigger picture, helping you get out of poverty, helping you be that generation that breaks out of this mold, this entrenched poverty that your family's been living in for generations. Well, we'll work on that. And there's plenty of ways we can do that. But right now, we're just going to feed a hungry kid. What do you think? Do that today. Take the moment. Go to TallahasseeFoodChallenge.com, and you too can be part of the solution. Do it.
1: December 1, 1955, Montgomery, Alabama. A 42-year-old African-American woman stands waiting for her bus ride home. The first bus was standing room only, so she decided to wait. Then, a second bus. As she took her seat in the designated colored section, the bus continued until the white section was filled, and the driver ordered her and three others to give up their seats to make room for white passengers. The three complied, but she did not. When asked later why she refused to give up, she said, "I would have to know, for once and for all, what rights I had as a human being and a citizen." The woman was Rosa Parks, whose one simple act of conviction sparked the Montgomery bus boycott, helping to advance the civil rights movement for all Americans. 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
7: Breaking news at Town Hall. I'm Bob Agnew in Washington. Health officials in several countries are contact tracing now, trying to identify and follow people who may have come into contact with passengers who got sick or died as a result of a hantavirus outbreak on board a cruise ship. Dr. Michael Wadman is chair of emergency medicine at the University of Nebraska Medical Center. He says a group of American travelers are headed to their special unit in Omaha.
8: We have protocols in the quarantine unit that provide for safe care of these persons, including just all the activities of daily living so that they can have a comfortable stay, but also have it in an area that's protected and limits spread of pathogen.
7: The U.S. State Department now reviewing security at its consulates in Mexico amid escalating violence in border cities. Here's correspondent John Scott.
9: The review, focused heavily on Ciudad Juarez, one of the world's most dangerous cities, aims to better protect staff and visitors following the killing of individuals connected to the consulate. The move, which comes amid tense relations between Mexico and the U.S., and officials say it could result in the closure of some diplomatic offices. More than 4,000 deaths have been reported there since 2009, mostly linked to drug cartels. Officials say the move will help ensure vital services, including visa processing, continue safely. John Scott reporting.
7: Data shows a major shift in where Americans are moving and where their money is going. Here's correspondent Ken Lord.
10: A new analysis of IRS data from 2012 to 2023 finds nearly $2 trillion in income has moved from high-tax blue states to lower-tax red states. Florida leads the gains while New York tops the losses. As some blue states consider raising taxes, the trend shows little sign of slowing.
7: And that is correspondent Ken Lorman reporting. More from townhall.com.
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7: 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From Washington, I'm Bob Agnew. Google has reached a $50 million settlement in a class action lawsuit with a group of black employees.
13: The settlement includes a commitment to equity measures but does not admit liability. Plaintiffs April Curley, Ronica Lewis, Raina Reed, and Desiree Mayon were joined by other former workers from New York and California. The lawsuit claimed Google shunted black employees into lower-level positions, hazed interviewees, and that hiring managers deemed black candidates not googly enough, a dog whistle for racial discrimination. In a statement, attorney Ben Crump says the case is about accountability and that the settlement sends a clear message across Silicon Valley and beyond that companies must ensure fair treatment of black employees at every level. I'm Jennifer King.
7: Hall of Famer, four-time WNBA champion, five-time Olympic gold medalist, now Connecticut State Bird. Basketball legend Sue Bird is well-loved in the Constitution State, where she led the university.
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17: Welcome back to Tallahassee Talks with Brian Cerny. On this fine occasion, we have Lacey McMullen with us in this final hour of today's show. Remarkable individual he is. I think you'll agree once you get to hear him share with us some of his ideas, his vision. He comes from a small town, maybe even smaller than Tallahassee, but, you know, we benefit from the fact that he sees us as a community, that small town with a lot of people in it. It happens to the best of us in spite of ourselves when we realize that, we are all within three or four layers of familiarity. You can't go too many places in town without bumping into somebody you know. That's a good thing. That's a good thing. What works against us, I think, oftentimes is that because as a population we are smaller, the various silos, people talk about silos or the circles, the organizations that we identify with. Immediately we decide that we're not this, we're that, or we're not among those, we're among us. And man alive, you might be able to get away with that in a town of a million people, but not 270,000 people, sorry, or even 500,000 in the metro area if you want to go that way. Yeah, 300,000, 330,000 households, family households, right? Leon County. come on, man. There's a lot to be done, and we cannot afford to silo ourselves any further. And yeah, it's fun to be, you know, a Gator or a Seminole, that's fine, or a Rattler, right? But, yeah, that's about as far as that needs to go, as far as I'm concerned. We have much more in common, and we have more critical interests at hand that have to do with the next 10, 15, 20 years. And believe me, 5, 10, 15 years, it's going to go by in a blink. I've been here since 78. I can't even imagine what's happened to the last 45 years or whatever. Yep, it's astounding to me. And in that time, we've made some progress. But I think we continue to fight some of those ghosts, some of the shadows of our own past that are just nonsensical. There's no point in doing it. Doesn't get us anywhere. So here's to a brighter, better Tallahassee. Lacey's going to help us get in touch with that. I'm glad that you're a part of it. I'll remind you that we are broadcast every week on 93.3, Tallahassee's only remaining locally owned radio station. Real Talk, 93.3 FM, courtesy of the good and noble and admirable John Jopling and his team. A lot of good people over there. Greg Tisch, Jason Taylor. Yep, Patty Wilson. Man, they all do a good job over there. So glad to be a part of their lineup. And, of course, we are eager to tell you that Moose Magnificat Radio, our own radio station, is famous for being the only radio station that plays all local musicians, playing their original music all the time. 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We are broadcast among those fine people Saturday mornings at 9 o'clock, Sunday afternoons at 3, and Wednesday afternoons at 5:30. Plenty of opportunities for you to do that. You can, as well, go to the Tallahassee Talks website, whereby you will find archived for you all of our opportunities to share with you the Tallahassee story. In the words and in the minds of those who come our way, telling you more about what we are and why we're here and what we're worth. And, you know, those are the three questions that are lifelong, are they not? And they're always social in nature. We find out who we are by the relationships that we are connected in and are a part of. We're connected together with the people that, you know, that help us better determine what we're all about. Who are we? Well, think about that for a minute. If you've limited yourself to a few relationships that happen to be just like you or that agree with you, and you're never willing to step outside of that circle and entertain the fact that somebody else might think differently about a given idea or topic or whatever, you know, maybe their lifestyle's a little different. Okay, well, isn't that an opportunity for you to better discover for yourself? Maybe there's a part of you that identifies with those people or that idea. I don't know. It seems to be healthy. It's a healthier way of approaching life. Certainly more interesting. And so, you know, yeah, we're different, but the differences are our opportunities, not our obstacles. Yeah, and if we find ourselves conflicted because we're different, well, it seems to me you've got an opportunity to grow beyond that and become something even more that you didn't realize. Learn a new skill. I don't know. Find out what that group is all about. Maybe you'll find opportunity there for solutions in your life that you didn't realize were sitting there right in front of you. That's a good idea. Well, anyway, Tallahassee Talks is devoted to that on your behalf. And that's why we bring you people like LJ. Yeah, Lacey McMullen. He's amazing. Outspoken. He doesn't really mince a whole lot of words about stuff, so that'll be fun. You'll enjoy learning from him. And I wouldn't leave out some of the other folks we've had of late. Taylor Maxey, of course, in the first hour, telling us about the work that she sees going on with the Florida Chamber. I would also like to point out that in the months ahead, we're going to continue in our campaign to bring awareness to hunger in our community. Tallahassee Food Challenge is a part of that whole effort. And as we look forward into the summer months, it's been proposed that forecast, I should say, that Tallahassee's weather, southeast especially, will realize some pretty high temps. Florida particularly is slated for being some record highs. So let's talk about being prepared for severe weather, 365. Yes, hurricane season is a thing, but so are sweltering temperatures and suffocating humidity. So what are you doing to stay prepared for severe weather throughout the year? Well, our prepared campaign is all there for your sake to be able to say, okay, what are some ways in which I can better improve my home, my business location? 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
24: But a show feels like mad.
25: When you've been in a town as long as I have, not a native, but I got here when, you know, I was a graduate student at Florida State. So many years ago, back in 78 it was. And here comes Lacey McMullen. Those of us who know him better call him LJ. But he comes to Tallahassee to say, hey, I see a lot of really good things going on in this town. A lot of great organizations, great people, a good vibe. You know, there's a lot of Tallahassee that just seems to lend itself to charitable people and people who invest in the organizations they're a part of, invest in their neighborhoods, in one another. All good stuff. And then at the same time, he begins to help us appreciate, perhaps a bit more objectively, some things that we need to pay attention to. And a lot of that has to do with how well we connect, how well we're communicating across the way, whether that's a zip code or an enterprise of some kind, oftentimes duplicated. And if I'm not mistaken, Mr. McMullen has said, you know, y'all are kind of not paying attention to one another. But if you did, imagine how much more you could accomplish in a collective way, in a cooperative way. So for that reason, I thought it'd be great to have him join us. And it's a pleasure to welcome Lacey McMullen. How are you, brother?
26: I'm doing well, Brian. I appreciate the invite. I love being here. I love meeting with you after the first I think it was a call first. It just felt like we knew each other for a while and just haven't spoke to each other. It just seemed like we reconnected. But yeah, I've been in Tallahassee since 2010. Yeah. I came for school after I finished school. Decided to stay. I chose to stay in Tallahassee. Wow. Tallahassee felt like home. I come from Green Cove Springs, Florida. Green Cove Springs is a little bit south of Jacksonville. Small town, extremely small town, and Tallahassee operates like a small town. I always tell folks that Tallahassee is the biggest, smallest city in the country. It's about 30, 40, 50 people that I would say that run the city, and you see those folks over and over and over. Interesting. Everywhere. Interesting. I was at the FAMU SBDC opening event, the Small Business Development Center, their opening event yesterday. And anytime I go to these events, I see the same. It's like we are at a family reunion. Wow. I see folks I probably just haven't seen. I might have saw yesterday, but some folks I haven't seen in a few weeks, or maybe I see them once a year at that event. But we just it's just a catch up.
25: Yeah.
26: And I do my best to leverage the folks in the room.
25: I'm
26: like, okay, let's partner together. While I have you here, what can we do to make the city better, the county better, the region better?
25: That's interesting. Now, FAMU, Dr. Johnson being at the helm over there, she's I think she's a breath of fresh air.
26: Yeah, surprisingly. So, and nothing against Dr. Johnson. So, I guess following that whole ordeal with her, and I was like, oh, what is she doing here? I'm like, she's not qualified to be the president of FAMU. Yeah. But hearing Dr. Johnson speak, just like you said, it was refreshing yeah. to hear me. It's been refreshing to hear her speak and her vision. And she's won me over. I openly say I'm a big fan of Dr.
25: You're
26: Johnson.
25: You're not the only one.
26: And I think we as a community need to get off of whatever personal feelings that we have about Dr. Johnson and the situation about how we got her here. But she is our president now. And she's a... To me, yeah. being the president of FAMU, you're pretty close to one of the most important black figures in the state, FAMU's,
25: yep. Yep.
26: the number one public HBCU in the state of Florida. And being just in that position, yeah. it makes you such a
25: public
26: prominent
25: figure.
26: Yeah,
25: yep.
26: Not just yep. a public figure, but a prominent figure in black Florida, if that,
25: wow.
26: that makes sense. Yeah.
25: Wow.
26: Yeah.
25: So she crosses a number of those barriers, we'd say, or maybe in a positive way, she accomplishes for us a number of advancements when we want to understand not only what FAMU is doing, but why a working professional that she is able to join up with that university, and really then on behalf of us all, because after all, Florida A&M, like Florida State University, like Tallahassee State College, I mean, it's all about us being connected to one another. Is that fair?
26: Most definitely. I look at the schools, Florida State, FAMU, Lively, Tallahassee State College, and Kaiser, and I'm always thinking in terms of how do we keep whatever they're producing here better? Like Tallahassee should never want for anything in terms of, excuse me, in terms of business,
25: right.
26: in terms of our workforce, in terms of what they're producing outside the workforce, the research. We should be the guinea pigs, and we should be the owners of whatever it is, and do our best to retain whatever it is they're producing. Mm-hmm. We're so fortunate because you think about the surrounding counties outside of Tallahassee. You think right. about these rural areas, Taylor County, and they have to pitch people and incentivize people to even come. There's nothing,
25: yep.
26: and I'm not talking bad about the rural areas because I'm from a small town, but there's nothing there to really pull those professionals back there. Mm. And being in Tallahassee, we're just so fortunate to have so many amazing people, and they're produced here, so we have to keep them here.
25: That's been a theme for you.
26: Yeah.
25: I've heard you speak to this before. We had you on the show here a few weeks ago in relation to an editorial piece that you had done for the Tallahassee Democrat, in which you were calling for greater awareness, greater cooperation, communication among three prominent local chambers of commerce.
26: Yeah.
25: Tell us about that. How did that come to you?
26: Oh, man. So almost a year ago this week, the Greater Chamber of Commerce awarded their Access Tallahassee, part of their programming award. And for those who aren't familiar, it's pretty much the young professional wing of the Greater Chamber
25: Access,
26: of Commerce.
25: Access Tallahassee?
26: Access Tallahassee.
25: Okay.
26: But they awarded me the Future 5 Award and pretty much recognizing me for my contributions in Tallahassee, but as a Future 5 leader of Tallahassee. But directly after that, I would say a few weeks at Eddie Gonzalez Lumier reached out, I think through Facebook or maybe email, and he said he would like to meet. And in my first meeting with him, we discussed Tallahassee.
25: Mm-hmm.
26: We discussed, you know, he said he's going to be the upcoming chair of the chamber, what his vision looked like and my ideas and from what I saw from workforce.
25: Yeah.
26: And he said, he asked me the question. He said, you know, why do we have three chambers? And being in workforce, I knew we had three chambers. Even at that point, I worked with all three. But yeah, it didn't dawn on me on why we have so many chambers. And you think about the size of Tallahassee.
25: Mm-hmm.
26: Yeah, why are they there? But recently, my good friend Mike Goldstein of Capital City Pedicabs, so pretty much it's a running joke with us that he'll produce an op-ed, I'll produce an op-ed, and Eddie will produce an op-ed. And it's been like that for a while. I think he asked the same kind type of question recently, and we sat down and had lunch, and he poked the bear again about it. Yeah. And I was like, well, let me do some research on, let me see what history I can find on each chamber and why they were formed and all of that.
25: Interesting.
26: And from that, you know, I kind of wrote the article, but I'm always thinking about, or I wrote that article with the perspective of how do we benefit local businesses. But I wrote that article from that, if I can jump back, and I know I'm probably jumping back and forth, but the Tallahassee Chamber allowed me to do a workshop last year, and I did it on talent retention. But in doing the research for that, I realized how many resources we have in Tallahassee.
25: There you go.
26: And a lot of folks either just don't know or just don't use them, or they're fully unaware. So pretty much the same thing with our chambers. They offer so many resources to us. And when I talk to folks and all of my networking events and just being around town, I'm always just asking questions.
25: And people don't know.
26: People have no idea. They think we have either the greater chamber or one of the other, that's it.
25: And don't have any idea of the resources that are really at their disposal.
26: Yes.
25: Yeah, that's amazing. Well, we're going to continue this conversation. LJ McMullen is here. We're going to learn more about him and about Tallahassee. And I don't know, we may throw in a few other things. Maybe we'll talk about cigars at some point. Stay with me, folks. We got more Tallahassee Talks with Brian Cerny.
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7: With SRN News, I'm Bob Agnew in Washington. Hantaviruses do not spread easily between human beings, which is the good news. That makes health officials confident the recent outbreak on a cruise ship that's killed three people will not turn into a major epidemic. Still, they need to make sure so health officials in several countries, including our own, are contact tracing now. They're trying to identify and follow people who may have had come in contact with passengers who got sick or died from that outbreak. Google has reached a settlement with black employees who allege systemic racial disparities in hiring, pay, and advancement in a lawsuit that was filed back in 2022. A former Google employee had sued the tech giant for racial discrimination. The Virginia Supreme Court has struck down a Democrat congressional redistricting plan that had won voter approval. The court's 4-3 decision marked a major setback for Democrats.
3: 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High temperatures reach up to 78 today under overcast skies with a chance of thunderstorms. Winds out of the south around 5 miles per hour. Cloudy skies expected again tonight. Chance of thunderstorms. Lows level off around 69. Chance of thunderstorms tomorrow. Highs level off around 84. Cloudy skies expected. 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

It's May, and that means at Pentalta Jewelry, it's Emerald Month, and every piece is now 40% off. Rich, timeless, and unmistakably elegant. There's something about emeralds. They don't just shine, they tell a story. Whether it's a gift or something long overdue for yourself, now is the time. 40% off all emerald jewelry, all month long, only at Pentalta on Appalachia Parkway, where we've always been. 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

0: And we are back talking about all things Tallahassee, but particularly in terms of, I think you've called it the connective tissue. You know, your early days here going back, what'd you say, 2010, your arrival as a student. But then you've moved forward and been a part of so many of these different organizations. Tallahassee Chamber recognizes you as via their Access Group. What's it called?
1: Access Tallahassee, Access Tallahassee. The Future 5 Award. Yeah.
0: So right away, somehow, some of these folks that you're in touch with begin to say, hey, wait a minute, this guy, he's got something going on here. There's something about his approach, his perspective. When you look at it from your perspective, what are we missing? You know, we've got a lot of good things going on. Eddie is a great example of somebody who says, hey, man, I see need for a solution that when you arrive here or when you finish school, whatever your circumstance, we need to have a doorway. We need to have an opportunity where you walk in and go, how do I get started or where do I connect? And I think that's what I'm hearing you call for. What do you think?
1: Yeah, so I kind of asked that same question to myself. I said, well, what's Tallahassee missing? But then the way my mind works, I said, well, let me compare Tallahassee to a similar-sized city across the country.
0: Okay.
1: And what kept coming up was Gainesville, Florida, Raleigh, North Carolina, Athens, and kind of similar cities like that,
0: yep,
1: where they have universities in them. But my father's a little bit older. I'm 33. My father is 79. Air Force vet, Vietnam vet, and we grew up with the principles, just I guess more old fashioned principles of writing letters and reaching out and picking up a phone and calling someone, not texting. So what I did, I really liked Raleigh, and I thought about, I think I liked Raleigh because I knew they had those healthcare research facilities up there.
0: Right.
1: And at that moment, I knew about the Tallahassee or TMH potentially merging at that time with Florida State. It hadn't happened yet. So right. I said, well, let me reach out to not the current mayor, but let me reach out to the past mayor, Charles Meeker. And he was the mayor from 2001 through 2011, and I wrote a letter to him, and I said, well, from what I understand, Raleigh wasn't always like this. It was more so like Tallahassee had a lot of potential, but what happened? Like, what happened that changed everything? And he called me back, and we spoke, and we text every now and then, but he basically told me that Raleigh had a long-term vision for whatever it was. It didn't matter who was elected, but they had a long-term vision of what they wanted in Raleigh. So they have a convention center now. They have that healthcare hub, which is $1 billion, the revitalization of downtown. And he said, basically, it didn't matter who was elected. This is the vision that they see for the city.

0: there, and I'm looking out the window, and I'm like, we're right past the Capitol, but this is a completely different city. And who can be okay with that?
1: Yeah.
0: You know, I guess to me, in my heart, I don't know, I give. Yeah. If I wake up and I'm healthy, I need to give. I need to give back in some way.
1: Yep.
0: And I'm just thinking about ways I could give back to my own community.
1: You know, it's an interesting observation regarding this long-term vision and our lack of it. Two things occur to me. I remember Skip Foster saying that we're rudderless. We have all of this potential. We have all of this cooperation, we'll call it, but we're all on the same ship together, each of us kind of doing our own thing organizationally, but we don't have any one agreed upon perspective and direction and vision.
0: Yeah.
1: And I'm curious, the other question regards Raleigh, did you discover how it was that they came to a collective, a vision? That was that among business owners? Was it citizens at large? You have any insight there for us?
0: Yeah, when I talked to Mayor Charles Meeker, he told me that they came, I'm not sure who the they is now, but they came up with the vision and they took it to the business community. So I'm assuming the local political leaders and civic leaders came up with this and then took it to the business community to actually get it done.
1: Yeah.
0: And when I met with Sue Dick, she basically told me the same thing, that we don't work together enough.
1: Interesting. You mentioned this here a moment ago, in regard to Dr. Johnson over there at FAM.
0: Yeah.
1: And I recall what you're saying. There was a lot of dust up, I guess.
0: Yeah.
1: A lot of I didn't see the problem, but there are a lot of people that were suspect, and they said, "Well, you know, she's not one of us, or she comes from a different political party or orientation or whatever, because we don't like that group or that group of leaders, elected officials, whatever. She comes from that camp, so there's no reason why we should even look in her direction."
0: Right, it's like a lost hope.
1: Right. But see, I wonder too, LJ, if that's where we shoot ourselves in the foot. Because I look at you and I go, well, I don't know now. I don't like the way he parts his hair, so
0: you're done.
1: I mean, and so I just step back because you're not one of us. When I got to Tallahassee in 78, I worked for a small business down on the south end of town. And characteristically, as you point out, if you're down there at Lucky Goat on the south side and you look across those railroad tracks, it looks like it's not even part of what you know to be Tallahassee.
0: Yeah.
1: And I've had people on the other end of, in the 1-2 zip codes and the 09 and the 1-0 zip codes up the northeast side, they don't have any interest.
0: Yeah.
1: It's weird.
0: I'm trying to think. Last year, I put out an op-ed about Tallahassee must play bold. And I offered some practical solutions. But in doing that, I got to meet, every time I put out an op-ed, I'm fortunate and blessed that it's been published in the paper and not and put online. Mm. But every time that happens, I meet so many amazing folks.
1: Mm-hmm.
0: I got to meet Max Hurley.
1: Mm.
0: And we met up at around Lake Ella, the coffee place, I think Mad Dog Coffee. And he was explaining Cascades.
1: Mm.
0: And he was saying, I can't remember the name of it, but basically it broke there, and he explained, I guess in the north was the good soil, and then on the south was the bad soil, and you couldn't farm and do things like that. And it's pretty much that same way today, where you have prosperity up on the north side, and you go to places like Bannerman, and a person that lives up there truthfully doesn't have to come down to the actual city of Tallahassee. Mm-hmm. They have everything they need up there.
1: Mm.
0: And you look at the south side and what it is, but really when I look at it, I look at what it could be.
1: Yeah.
0: And I'm like, well, we have not just

0: and they call it the number one public HBCU, but I think about under President Humphreys, they were the number one HBCU and one of the best colleges in the land, and I'm definite they can get back to being there. But if we can tap into that area and redevelop that area and streamline and get with some folks to redo and help the local businesses there, that area could also be amazing.
1: Just as flourishing. Yeah.
0: And it sounds like a hope dream, but no, it's reality. I definitely believe in that.
1: I think we have to make sure that hope lives in Tallahassee. Folks, we've got LJ McMullen with us. You stay with me. We've got more Tallahassee Talks with Brian Cerny.
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1: Folks, if you've had a chance to listen in on this conversation, you know that we're all about the good, the bad, the ugly. There's a lot more good than there is ugly, and there seem to be some kind of impediments that we haven't yet figured out. And you pointed to one of those, which really just has to do with a kind of predisposition. If you want to call it a prejudice about those people or us or them. And I mean, of late I had a county commissioner sitting here in the studio saying, we don't really need the rest of Tallahassee. We can get along without them.
0: Can I guess who that was? I would say that would be Brian Welch.
1: Well, yes, it was, as a matter of fact.
0: Yeah, that's his district in Bannerman area where they don't have to come down to Tallahassee for anything.
1: Right.
0: And I understand it. I'm not against it. I mean, I get what he's saying. Like, they don't need to come down to Tallahassee for really anything.
1: Yeah.
0: But all of those resources and opportunities that they have up there, each part of the city should operate that way. But we should be all connected and unified. When something happens in Tallahassee, we should be on it. We shouldn't be separate in that way. We shouldn't be, well, that's the south side. I live on the north side. I do live behind the old Tallahassee Mall, and that's a nice area.
1: Yeah.
0: To me, as a person, there's no way living in Tallahassee or living in the city, and I'm driving through this city, and I see rough areas or, you know,
1: undeveloped
0: areas, and I'm sitting there. I'm fine with it because I'm not affected by it. I'm just not raised that way. And I hate to say this, as a country boy, if I can help somebody, I'm going to help somebody. Mm-hmm. There's no way in my mind I could just completely separate it from my day to day life because it doesn't affect me.
1: Right. Sort of that drive by, it's not my problem.
0: Who cares?
1: Yeah. It's been noted that even the way Capitol Circle Southeast was constructed and laid out, it was intended to avoid going through the, let's say, Lake Bradford Road area and down in there, so that people coming from the airport wouldn't have to see any of those people.
0: Oh, yeah.
1: I mean, I actually heard somebody standing in front of a crowd of people at a microphone and saying, yeah, I'm grateful that we don't have to see those people. Well, come on, stop.
0: I don't know, man. If we're talking about President Johnson, like I said, I wasn't a fan. And I guess going through the process of realizing, okay, there's qualified or what we have known to be qualified, and she coming in at the last minute, and it seemed like she was just put there, and I was like, I'm not a fan of how the process went down. I don't know Dr. Well, at that point, I never had met Dr. Johnson or President Johnson, so it wasn't a personal vendetta against her, but the process and how it looked.
1: Right.
0: But at the end of the day, you're going to, if you like her political views or not, or whatever that is, or whatever personal feelings you have towards her, if she's suffering, we suffer.
1: Even if it comes down to how we manage our own time and resources in this community, there's plenty of alternative opinions on those topics.
0: Yeah.
1: Do we sell off some of that forest land down there? And, you know, maybe the federal government says, okay, or the state government turns loose of some of that, and we build more housing? Well, there's an idea.
0: Yeah.
1: Now, Bill Proctor has been preaching that for a little while.
0: A long time, yeah.
1: Right? I'm just saying, what I hear you doing is calling for a more open, more candid, more honest discussion. Let's talk about solutions. Let's not talk about how we are so different. Let's talk about what we share in common. What are you doing personally to try to bring that about? How do you spend your time?
0: So, with that question, I'm busy, busy, busy, and
1: you're not doing anything, are you? Really? Seriously?
0: I hate the word busy because busy can mean really anything.
1: Things,
0: yeah. I try to do my best to effectively understand my city and meet with as many people as time allows, or if they allow me, if they allow.
1: Right, but I also know that you're plugged in with workforce development. Tell us about that particularly.
0: Yeah, I took the job in workforce development by accident, and in doing it, working from the business side of workforce development, where I was out meeting with business owners and CEOs and talking about their local businesses, and I fell in love. if anyone has ever seen The Matrix, where you're talking about putting on the glasses, so anytime I go into a business, I can see almost the inefficiencies or what they need to do. I was sitting with my brother at Panera, and Panera used to be the one off of Thomasville used to be really great, but I don't think it's a Tallahassee issue. I think it's just a workforce issue where we walked in, and not to talk bad about our local restaurant, but it wasn't clean anymore. It wasn't fast. And I'm like, what is going on?
1: What happened? Yeah.
0: Yeah. So the way my mind works, I'm always thinking like, well, what can I offer them? What tips or what resources can I offer them to come in and fix these issues? But being in workforce development, I don't know. I believe the businesses in Tallahassee should want for nothing,
1: yes,
0: only because we have some of the best and most amazing universities, not just in the state, but the world. We have Florida State, FAMU, Lively, Tallahassee State College, and Lively. So my passion is helping my local workforce. And I think I created a program called the Capital Career Pathways, where we're matching hopefully, we're finalizing and working on starting that up at Lively Tech, but matching their programs with local employers.
1: So that's an interesting connecting piece, because you've been saying all along that we got a lot of people doing a lot of good things, but the connective tissue, this is an example of you connecting educational training programs with the needs out here in the community for good, talented people, right?
0: I think we, as a community, we're not innovative from that aspect. If we know, so being in workforce, we were privy to this list of the regional occupations in demand list, which shows you the jobs and professions that will be in demand over the next 10 years. And Tallahassee is obviously going to need some of those. So why don't we plant the seed? I come from a sales background. Why don't we plant the seed, not just with the high school seniors and juniors, but touch on it in middle school, touch on it in elementary school in a certain aspect, and create programs around what we are going to need in Tallahassee. Not just what's on the surface. Okay, let's focus on the juniors and seniors and give them a scholarship or tell them to go to Lively. No, let's get deeper. And then let's tie that to affordable housing. I'm on the board for affordable housing with the city of Tallahassee. But let's not reinvent the wheel. Let's take from communities that are similar to Tallahassee, see what they're doing well, send our folks up there, send them down here, and figure out how do we make this better. I think a recent article came out and said Tallahassee ranked 158th out of 183 on rental affordability. And you think about that, it has to be true. Most folks in Tallahassee work for the state or state related. And if you look at the state wages, they're, I think, at the bottom or near the bottom. So the majority of folks that work for the state are getting paid very little to nothing. And you think about a private company coming in, they don't really have to compete. They can just pay a little bit more than that. But inflation isn't stopping. Our wages may be kept low, but inflation is creeping up and creeping up year by year. So I think about even myself. I've been in the housing market for 3 to 4 years. I refuse to buy. But from my friends in real estate, those prices are going to keep going up. So how do we... There should be a task force in Tallahassee, and I don't know if the state has it, to look at that, like, what are we doing to make sure we're keeping our students, rent is becoming more affordable and things like that. Let's be pragmatic about it. Let's not just talk about theories and bickering back and forth. Like, what are we actually doing to get this done? What deadline are we setting? And making this better for the residents and people of Tallahassee.
1: Lacey McMullen, our friend, LJ, never, ever a want for good ideas and challenging conversation, my friend. Thank you.
0: Yes, sir.
1: Thanks for keeping us attuned to this and reminding us that we got a lot of good things going on and a lot more we need to do.
0: Yes, sir.
1: Amen?
0: Yes, sir.
1: All right. Friends, that's what we do for you here every week with people like Lacey McMullen. And we are looking forward to further conversations of this kind with him and with several other folks we've got lined up in the weeks ahead. So you want to make sure that you're listening in every week to Tallahassee Talks with Brian Cerny. You know that we're the production of Spatterwork Media and Entertainment, coming to you from the studios of Moose Magnificat Radio, Tallahassee's only radio station in the whole world, bringing you all local musicians, their original songs, all the time. 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Carl Cerny is our executive producer. Brad Mitchell is our associate producer. I will be looking for you again next week. So, come on, Tallahassee, come talk to me.
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12: Breaking news at Town Hall. I'm Bob Agnew in Washington. Some cruise ship hantavirus patients have arrived in Europe for treatment. Medical writer Mike Stobe reports there are still unknowns about the hantavirus and how it spreads.
13: Different viruses have different abilities to spread. Some, like measles, can spread like wildfire. Others are harder to spread. You have to be in very close contact with someone who's very sick, who has a lot of symptoms. This hantavirus, if it's spreading from person to person, seems to be in that latter camp.
12: And health officials in several countries, including our own, are now contact tracing, trying to identify and follow people who may have come into contact with passengers who got sick or died. Dr. Angela Hewitt is medical director at the Nebraska Biocontainment Unit, and some American travelers are headed there.
14: The individuals that are coming thus far have not been diagnosed with hantavirus, but should they develop symptoms and concerning for that diagnosis, we will definitely assess them and care for them in the biocontainment unit.
12: And as hantaviruses do not spread easily between people, health officials say they're confident the recent outbreak will not turn into an epidemic. Debate over alleged voter suppression continues, but new data is raising questions about a longstanding liberal claim.
15: Recent Census Bureau figures show minority voter turnout has increased over time. Black voter participation reached more than 51% in the 2018 midterms and about 45% in 2022, both higher than comparable elections in the early 2000s. Hispanic and Asian turnout has also risen, with both groups hitting record participation levels in the 2020 election. Conservatives say the data proves charges of GOP voter suppression are a myth. John Scott reporting.
12: The Virginia Supreme Court has struck down a Democrat congressional redistricting plan that had won voter approval. The court's 4-3 decision on Friday marked a major setback for Democrats. More from townhall.com.
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12: As diplomatic efforts to reopen the Strait of Hormuz and end the Iran war continue, there was more military confrontation this week. Correspondent Ben Thomas has an update.
17: U.S. military says it intercepted Iranian attacks on three U.S. Navy ships Thursday as they transited the Strait of Hormuz. President Trump described the confrontation this way.
18: We took our three destroyers and we rammed them through some pretty big stuff today, and the destroyers weren't hurt in any way. The people weren't hurt, but they were firing at us, so we were firing back at them.
17: Central Command says U.S. forces then targeted Iranian military facilities responsible for the attack. Meanwhile, the president says the U.S. is still negotiating with Iran.
18: We're not going to give them the right to have a nuclear weapon.
17: Ben Thomas, Washington.
12: Winning session on Wall Street to end the week Friday. The Dow was up 12 points, NASDAQ up by 440. Breaking news and analysis at townhall.com. Google has reached a $50 million settlement in a class action lawsuit with a group of black employees.
19: The settlement includes a commitment to equity measures but does not admit liability. Plaintiffs April Curley, Ronica Lewis, Raina Reed, and Desiree Mayon were joined by other former workers from New York and California. The lawsuit claimed Google shunted black employees into lower-level positions, hazed interviewees, and that hiring managers deemed black candidates not googly enough, a dog whistle for racial discrimination. In a statement, attorney Ben Crump says the case is about accountability, and that the settlement sends a clear message across Silicon Valley and beyond that companies must ensure fair treatment of black employees at every level. I'm Jennifer King.
12: The UK has committed more than $1 billion each year to the EU's Ukraine debt pool. That raises concerns about neglecting homeland defense funding throughout the United Kingdom. Senior military figures warn Britain's armed forces lack key resources they need. More on these stories at townhall.com.
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0: And this is the Phenomenal Health Radio Show, coming to you guys with the message of love and life and health and healing, because healing comes from within. That's right, folks. Healing does not come from the outside. It does not come from a lotion, a potion, a pill, or an injectable. Health comes from within you. Anything you've ever healed came from within you. And I love this analogy with kids. I'm like, okay, if you put a Band-Aid on, does the Band-Aid heal the cut? And even a child knows, no, the Band-Aid just keeps it clean. The body heals itself. You know, you put a break your arm. Thank God for orthopedists. Maybe they set the bone. Maybe they pin it. But the pin or surgery they put to stabilize your fracture, or the cast they put on the outside to stabilize the fracture, does not heal your body. Your body heals from within. And you got to recognize that. The body doesn't need help. It just needs no interference. And if you practice that philosophy in your life, it's going to get better. But talking today just about how you react to stresses. And we want to talk about something called eustress versus distress. So eustress is like the good stuff. This is the things that really excite you. These are the wonderful things in your life that happen. This is like the birth of a child, a new relationship and how that feels, and a new home, a promotion, a big vacation, all these wonderful things. You don't feel just excited about them. It's tiring. Like, you get wired. You can't sleep because you're excited. Your mind races, your body feels tight. But here's what's wild. You know, those same symptoms happen after a breakup or a funeral or a betrayal or a lawsuit or some major loss. So your body doesn't really know the difference. All right. That's the difference. So your body can't separate life into good and bad the way you do. It separates into two categories, either stable or changing. And life's usually constantly changing. My friend Greg was talking about, I'm good right now. Everything in my life is cool. I'm just like cruising in the no wake zone, music on, everything's cool, you know. But, you know, sometimes he just came out of turbulent seas where the water was coming over the bow of the boat and you didn't know if you're going to make it. So both of those, you know, you want everything to be calm, but there's eventually going to be turbulent seas. So you got to make sure your body knows exactly what's going on. Cause here's what happens. Whether it's a wedding or a funeral, your body's going to react go into adaptation mode. You've got your rest and digest, and then you've got your fight or flight. And when you go into that adaptation mode, your cortisol rises. Okay. Your adrenaline increases. Your sleep gets disrupted. Right? Your muscles begin to tighten. Your digestion changes. Your heart rate increases. All these things change. And it's chemical. It's hormonal. It's neurological. It's also physical. You know, that cortisol rises long term. You know, short term is protected, but long term, you're in trouble. That's when you get belly fat, poor sleep, anxiety. Your testosterone drops. Your inflammation goes up. Your blood sugar rises. You know, adrenaline, fight or flight mode. But long term, that's rapid heart rate, jaw clenching, muscle tightness, your digestive issues, panic feelings. But your body can get stuck in that fight or flight. You know, that's the anger, the irritability, running from relationships, overworking. It could go into freeze or fawn, you know, you're just depression or numbness or low motivation, you know, fawn when you're just people pleasing and you get those loss of boundaries, but you get sick, immune suppression. And once again, these things can all happen with good things or bad things, but your brain hears one message. Everything's changing. You've got to survive and you've got to adapt. So, you know, when you go on vacation, you ever notice you get sick when you come back? Okay, you start a new relationship and it's wonderful, but why do you feel anxious? You know, you get promoted and suddenly you're like overwhelmed, and it's not a weakness. It's just, that's unprocessed stress. And even your blessings require recovery. Okay. When stress is good or bad, you can make some bad decisions. When emotions run too high, your logic is going to run low. You're going to make bad decisions. You could rush into relationships or overspending, overcommitting, you know, abandoning routines, isolation or numbing out. Like, your pain wants immediate relief, but the excitement makes you feel reckless too. And, you know, the hard stuff, you know, your traumas, your loss, betrayal, your broken trust, all these things, the caregiving, lawsuits, whatever's going on, those things look like chronic tension, depression, immune suppression, physical pain, like We see people show up like that. They're in a mess. And I'm a chiropractor. We adjust people, but we also doctor people. You got to walk people through their stuff. What are you going through? Oh my God, that's understandable. Why isn't your body processing this? Because whatever's thrown at you, it could make you or break you. If you're adapting to it, it will make you, because you come on the other side stronger. Healing does not mean you go back to who you were. It means coming back someone stronger, wiser, and more aware of your situation. And you got to look back in these react reflective questions, which is, what did this teach me? You know, where did I ignore the red flags? What boundaries do I need now? And how do I survive when I didn't think I could? And, you know, God gives his strongest warriors the hardest battles. And when you get just, you know, you're just pinned at 11 and there's nothing else you can handle, and all of a sudden the car breaks down, or a friend has a tragedy and you have to help them. All these things, you know, you can handle more than you think is the point of that. So, you know, that's, you know, the answer to fixing this is just, number one, protect your routines. Even when it goes crazy, when life changes, your routines matter more. Your sleep, your food, your movement, your sunlight. You know, don't stack on too much change. If you got a new job, new house, a new relationship all at once, even if it's good, that's overload. So you want to build recovery in your life, your quiet time, your walks, your breathing, your time off your screens. You know, stay connected. You know, get with your people. You know, my wife recently passed and my people are around me right now and loving me. And but I need some time away from that too, as I'm processing. You know, and also your stress shows up physically, and that's where your chiropractor comes in. If you're feeling these symptoms like the tight neck, the headaches, the poor posture, the shallow breathing, the fatigue, you may not be processing properly. When you come in and you get adjusted, we balance your sympathetic and parasympathetic nervous system. The rest and digest gets out of balance with this fight or flight in that other reaction. So whether it's you stress or just stress, you need to be adjusted. You know, if you got to get in. We don't treat grief. We don't treat trauma, but we help your body handle the stress. And if you need to get in, if you're a loved one, you're just stuck. If you're going through something right now and it seems like too much and you want to get over and you're overwhelmed, you're just not processing it. Maybe it's over. Maybe you got something coming up that you want to get ready for. Come see your chiropractor. You know, that's why we developed our phenomenal health exam. We get to the cause of your problems. We get your body functioning, healing, and processing better. You come in, we do a detailed KISS history. What are you going through? What have you been through? These are questions we want to know, whether it's chemical, physical, emotional. What traumas have you had? What good things are going on in your life? Oh, we've got a new soccer tournament coming up. Oh, there's a motorcycle race. Oh, you know, you're going on vacation. Fantastic. A lot of people come in, my back's out, I've got a vacation in a month. Can we be better? Can I go walk across Europe or, you know, Iowa? Yeah, we can help you with that. But you get in for that phenomenal health exam. It's a deep case history, bilateral weight scales, digital range of motion, palpation, orthopedic, neurological testing, state-of-the-art digital x-ray. 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
1: All right, here we go. 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This is the Phenomenal Health Radio Show. Coming to you guys today with the message of love and life and health and healing that comes from within. Your body's a masterpiece. It's designed to heal itself. And all healing comes from within. And we're talking today about just what gets you down, and like, what are immune builders? What are immune busters, and how to build your immune system up? But, you know, and it specifically goes out to the time of this taping is Mother's Day, and it goes out to moms. And this is appropriate for any time of year, whenever you're hearing that. But, you know, moms, just Mother's Day always makes me think about the little things that moms do. And my mom literally got a job to go and put me through chiropractic school. And that was huge. Like, she went and worked at the Florida Bar. Dad was working at Winn-Dixie as a pharmacist. I always said dad worked at the grocery store, mom worked at a bar. But it's not just the big thing. It's the little things, the invisible things that moms do. They stay up late, the worrying, the schedules, the meals, the hugs. When you're sick, that's who takes care of you, is mom. You know, I've gotten older. I realized something, that the moms are really the nervous system of the family. They are the glue that holds everything together. They're what run everything. And when mom's overwhelmed or exhausted or anxious, inflamed or streak-revived or run on an empty, the whole family feels it. And that's anybody in the family. And, you know, it's tough because there's no stop. You cannot let go. You know, you got to make sure, you know, these moms with the schedules and the hugs and the homework and the late night fevers and the emotional support. But our world supports going harder and sleeping less and doing more and travel more and train harder and more and more and more and more and more, push through. But one of the biggest things in the world is when it can run you down. And when it does, it's just recovery. It's rest. It's not taking supplements. It's not getting adjusted. Just chill out. Have some nervous system balance, like learning when to push forward and also when to push back. And your body's waving the white flag because, you know, when you get sick, you know, or challenged or express symptoms or don't feel well, or whatever you want to call it, it's stress on top stress. It's late nights. It's loss of sleep, emotional overload. It's too much travel, sugar, alcohol, you know, too much screen time, not enough sunlight. And that's what we call immune busters. Those things will wreck your health. And also there's immune builders. That's your sleep and your water and your sunshine and your exercise, nutrition, rest, laughter, prayer. And moms are usually the last people to prioritize that stuff. So you're always taking care of somebody else. Like, in chicken soup wasn't always about the soup, all right? My mom always did Campbell's, and now we know there might even be real chicken in there. So, but anyway, it was the warmth and hydration, the minerals and the salt that gets in there when you have that chicken soup. But then you're resting and you're nourishing. Laying your head in mom's lap and having her rub your head and tell you that it's going to be okay is so powerful. You know, you're going to be okay, and you matter, and love matters, connection matters. So, you know, that offer that to someone if you can, and take it from someone when you have a chance too, if you're a caregiver. Personally, I'm a solo dad. I've got an autistic kid. You know, my wife passed, and that's tough. And basically, a lot of it was her with my son, and she just couldn't give up. She couldn't take a break. And ultimately, that was part of her demise. And people that care for folks with Alzheimer's, sometimes it's such a difficult job, they'll pass before the people they're taking care of. And taking care of parents, it'll kill you. So this is real. You have to really prioritize sleep and sunshine and hydration. You know, and when I'm not feeling good, and this is my advice to everyone, of course, sleep, rest, get adjusted. You know, I take vitamin C and turmeric and do homeopathic support. But the biggest biohack is just rest, keeping your circadian rhythm, getting your inflammation down, sleep, recovery, all those things like that. That's what you do. So, how about this? Why do some people get sick and some people not? You've got trillions of cells. You got 30 to 40 trillion cells in your body. You got 30 to 40 trillion bacteria in your body right now. Like, how do you not get sick all the time? How does the body know? Excuse me. How does the body know to run that stuff off? And it just does. The body knows how to run that stuff off. You know, in 1918, the flu pandemic that they had, people were dying and getting sick. And one of the things they did was to go get adjusted. It was 1 in 10 people that were dying when they were this was in New York. They kept very specific records. 1 in 10 people were dying under medical hands. The people that got adjusted it was one in 886. You're talking to thousands of people whose lives were saved from chiropractic. They have similar stats in Oklahoma, similar stats in Iowa. And that's because they didn't have anything then. And they still don't have much for viruses, but there were no ventilators. But the biggest thing that keeps people from really dying when they get really sick is antibiotics for secondary infections and in lung infections. They didn't have any of that. So doing something was way better than doing nothing. So just because you come in contact with a bacteria does not mean you're going to get sick. We got the two contemporaries that were on opposing sides of the coin when the microscope came out and they started figuring out what is making people sick. And it was Louis Pasteur, who we've all heard of pasteurization, and then Claude Bernard. And these guys were looking at a microscope, under a microscope, at a petri dish, at cells that were sick. And Louis Pasteur said, oh my gosh, the bacteria is attacking the cell. We've got to make sure to kill the bacteria. And that became the germ theory, which medicine practices pretty much today. But Claude Bernard looked at it and said, no way. They're only attacking the weak cells. We've got to make these cells healthier. If we can make the cells healthier, they will stand the attack from the bacteria. And so it went back and forth. We kind of knew where this ended up, that it ended up the germ theory took over and it really got out of hand. You got Big Pharma behind and pushing behind Louis Pasteur. And that's kind of where Big Pharma started, that, hey, we've got something we can monetize and it doesn't matter. Let's not tell people about the body being healthier. Let's make sure we only tell about, let's kill these things, kill these bacteria, these pathogens, these viruses. But the germs don't make you sick. It's when your body gets down. And on his deathbed, Louis Pasteur said, I was wrong. The microbe is nothing. The body is everything. The cells need to be healthier. He literally admitted on his deathbed that it went the wrong way. So, but you know, it could have been paraphrased, but the famous quote was, it was that the microbe is everything. The microbe is nothing and terrain is everything. But modern science, we know, okay, both sides are right. It's not just the pathogens. It's not just you only need to take antibiotics or drugs when you get sick. It's sleep deprivation. It's the body. It's chronic stress. It's that suppresses your immunity. It's your gut health, where most of your bacteria live, that affect your immune regulation. Exercise changes everything with your immune system. You know, vitamin deficiencies, viral load, exposure dose matters. Like, all these things are important. And reduced harmful exposures and strengthening the health is how we stay healthy and stay well, not just running to drugs automatically. Anything your body's ever healed, your body healed itself. You may get some help, but the body absolutely heals itself, and there's just nothing much can do about that. But, you know, in chiropractic, the reason why it works is the brain runs the body through the nervous system. The reason why so many people's lives were saved with chiropractic in the 1918 food pandemic is because the body's nervous system runs the immune system. Chiropractors locate, analyze, and correct subluxations or misaligned vertebrae that put pressure on the nerves and shut down the nerves. As you can restore nerve supply, the immune system comes back. And the way we do that at our office, if you need to get in, it's 850-386-7700. We do a comprehensive, detailed exam. We develop this phenomenal health exam to get to the cause of your problems. So if you're run down, if you're sick and tired of being sick and tired, if you're a caregiver, if you're a mom, you're in that fight or flight all the time and you're just not getting good sleep. And moms need to feel good, not just to survive, but not just to push through, but just to carry for everybody else. But we do this detailed exam. We've got the price down to $175. If you're a caller from the radio, we get you guys in at no charge. Okay, if you're listening to the show, podcast, Instagram, wherever you're getting it, it's no charge. 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We're going to do a detailed case history. What are you going through? 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Just say, radio listener, I want to get in. Hey, I heard you on the podcast. I want to get in. Hey, I heard you on YouTube or Instagram. 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Just text 850-386-7700, and we'll do this comprehensive exam. Come in and let us love on you. You know, once again, this is reaching out to the, for Mother's Day. The greatest gift you can give to moms in their lives is permission to finally take care of themselves. And it happens every week. I had a lady this week that she's like, I'm the last person to get sick. They can get sick. I'm taking care of my mom. I'm taking care of my daughter. I'm taking care of my husband. I'm working a job. I run an office. I have to take care of everybody. And like, she's like, I'm here to take care of me. And that is to be celebrated because she needs it. It's like the whole world falls apart without her. So if you need, if you know somebody, whether it's your father or your brother or your spouse, your friend, your coworker, if they're just run down and need to get in, just do it for them if they need the little push. But it's 850-386-7700. We'll get you in at no charge. You're going to Finn Chiropractic. This is Dr. James Ryan Finn. I'm behind the fact that God loves you, your chiropractor loves you, and there is nothing you can do about it.
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3: With SRN News, I'm Bob Agnew in Washington. Some cruise ship hantavirus patients now arrived in Europe for treatment. They will need to make sure that there's not a contagion that's going to spread to other people, even though it is said to be rare with a hantavirus, very difficult to spread from person to person. But health officials are trying to track people down and make sure that that's not happening. And that also includes in our own country, where a handful of passengers from that ship will be going to the Nebraska Biocontainment Unit for surveillance. The debate over alleged voter suppression continues, but new data is raising questions about a longstanding liberal claim that Republicans tend to suppress the vote. In fact, the Virginia Supreme Court this week struck down a Democrat congressional redistricting plan that had won voter approval. Democrats had sought to give themselves an advantage there by increasing the district count in Virginia 9-1.
4: This is meteorologist Paul Trombley with your Real Talk 93.3 weather update. High temperatures reach up to 78 today under overcast skies with a chance of thunderstorms. Winds out of the south around 5 miles per hour. Cloudy skies expected again tonight. Chance of thunderstorms. Lows level off around 69. Chance of thunderstorms tomorrow. Highs level off around 84. Cloudy skies expected. 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
10: 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You heal from within. Your body doesn't need help to heal. It needs no interference. Anything you've ever healed is healed from within. Lotions, potions, pills, injectables, they do not create healing. Your body creates healing from within. So talking today about just how incredible the body is. Okay, I've got on a watch and another watch. I got two watches on. Okay, one watch is mechanical. Okay, it's an Omega Speedmaster, and it's really cool. It's probably 20 years old, this watch. It's got an automatic winder that if you wear it, it winds itself. But there's a chronograph on it. You can time like stopwatch thing, and you can got, you know, three different little dials within the big dial. It's glows in the dark. There's a measurement to measure speed with it, a tachometer here. Amazing. There's 240 parts in this little watch. It all just run and work together. These things are bulletproof. It's waterproof. It's just amazing how this little tiny machine can run for so many years with no maintenance, and it just sits on your wrist, and you don't have to think about it. It's kind of cool. Well, guess what? Your body is infinitely more complicated than that. All right, your lungs, you know, they're breathing in and out all the time, all day long, every single day. You don't have to think about it. It's amazing that your blood is being pumped all day long, your heart and they're beating. You know, it's just amazing that your body takes care of itself like it does without you thinking about it. And kind of like the watch, it just does its thing. Your lungs are breathing in 20,000 breaths a minute. Your kidneys are moving filtering gallons of blood. Your liver runs hundreds of chemical reactions every single minute. Your spleen filters your blood. Your gut turns food into living tissue. How does your body take in Whataburger in the mouth and it becomes muscle and tissue? It's just unbelievable how it works. Every day, your body's replacing its skin cells, blood cells, the gut lining. Your gut, your stomach is so acidic that if you put a piece of steel in there, it will eat it. But it doesn't eat you from the inside out because the cells are being replaced so fast. Like, you're literally rebuilding yourself constantly. Every 7 years, all those cells are replaced. So if you're married and you've been married 21 years, you're on your third wife or husband. So if they're not what you want them yet, yeah, it's not going to change. But anyway, all your cells are rebuilding every 7 years. All of them are gone. So, and it's the nervous system that controls that. your brain, your spinal cord, your nerves, they control every single cell. You got 70 plus trillion cells operating in synchronized harmony. This is not random. It's orchestration. And like, okay, so that's a mechanical watch. It just works really well and it does its thing. What about the digital watch? My other watch is an Apple Watch. It does amazing things. It tests my, it tells me my heart rate. It tells me if I have AFib in my heart. It tracks where I'm at. It has, I can make phone calls on it. It has Google Maps on it. I mean, if you've got an iPhone, you understand how many things it possibly does. My favorite app is the weather app. I love watching live radar on my phone. You know, I love the Google Maps. I love the social ways where you can see where the people report where

wanted me to. Oh, I forgot photos. I have 50,000 plus photos on my phone. I love taking photos of my phone, of my family, of different things I'm doing. But it's fun. You're missing 95% of the technology if you only make phone calls with your phone. And your nervous system is the operating system of your body. It controls your healing, digestion, your sleep, your immune response, your hormones, your movement, your coordination, your adaptation to stress. So that's the amazing thing that your body does. Okay. Using chiropractic just to improve pain is not it. Pain is only one notification that you get from your body. Okay. It's not the whole device. Chiropractic isn't about chasing symptoms. It's not about it's really about upgrading the system performance. When there's interference, when that's been, if you don't get a good cell phone signal, if you don't get a good signal to your watch, it's not going to work right. That's the way your body, you got to get the signal from your brain to your body. When you have the proper signal, your body's designed to heal, designed to regulate, designed to adapt, and designed to recover. And that's the big idea, is that your body doesn't need help to heal. It just needs no interference. Like you cut yourself, the cut heals. You break your bone, the bone knits itself. The viruses heal themselves. Your body heals itself from the virus. The virus passes. Your bruise fades. No one teaches your body how to do that. Your body came from two cells, all right? And that's the difference between the mechanical device that is a watch, a mechanical watch, or even the piece of electronic that is your iPhone. Like, your body is alive, okay? That is a spark of life that comes from God. Two cells come together, boom. Next thing, there's four, then 18, 6, or what is it? 4, 8, 16, 32. The cells come out 9 months later as a baby, okay? These two cells come together 18 to 21 days. Your little heart is in there beating, being controlled by, guess what? Your nervous system. Before the heart forms, the notochord forms. The notochord becomes the brain and the nervous system. Little branches grow off of that. And those little branches become, on the end of those little branches are organs. And that's how your body's functioning right now. Those organs, the tissues, the cells of your body are being controlled by the master coordinator of your body, the brain. Imagine the orchestra and how many pieces of instrumentation there are in that, with the violins and the violas and the basses and the brass and the winds. And it's all that has to be coordinated by the conductor. And if they can't see the conductor or they can't see him well, the music's not going to be as well. And that's what happens in your body. Like, you know, a watch, this mechanical watch, if it has a problem, it doesn't just break down in one day. Your body doesn't break down in one day. It doesn't explode on day one. A machine kind of slowly drifts out of alignment. Okay. Your efficiency drips, your timing gets off, your parts wear unevenly. That's the way a watch works in your body. The most common things aren't dramatic at first. Like, you get a little blood pressure creep that you don't notice, but it's still normal. Okay. Inflammation rises. Okay. Your digestion slows or speeds up. You have intermittent constipation or diarrhea. All these are signs that your body's not working well. Your sleep's a little lighter. Energy drops. Recovery takes longer. Those stiff joints, if it's worse on a cold day or when a cold front comes through, your nerves get irritated. None of these things happen fast. They happen very slowly, and it's a slow fade. That's the way people get sick. You don't just get sick. You don't just have a problem when it comes to chronic disease. You're sick for years and you got a problem. Cancer doesn't make you sick. You're sick for years and then you get cancer. It's a lack of function in the body. You know, heart disease is the best example. By the time you have chest pain, high blood pressure, abnormal blood work, or a blocked artery, get your blood checked every year. When's it so you're healthy? Before or after you're unhealthy? After. All those things happen over time. They didn't just happen in 1 week. And the plaque built up in your artery, by the time it's there, you've had it 20, 30, 40 years. So basically, your body works on rhythms and not alarms. You want to pay attention to those rhythms. If you're having fatigue, stiffness, poor sleep, recurring tension, brain fog, slow digestion, those are the early whispers. You don't want to wait until the pain comes in. A guy comes in, they've got pain for 25 years. You've got a 25-year dysfunction that's harder to correct than when you get in when it starts having problems. And that's what I encourage everybody to do. Get your spine checked. Get it checked immediately. If you or your children have not had their spines checked, they need to see a chiropractor. We do case history. We do bilateral weight scales to measure the balance of your body. We do digital posture analysis to measure exactly how far off your posture is.

0: Your head's forward, there's pressure on the nerves where they come out at the base of your neck. 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
1: All right, here we go. This is Dr. James Ryan Finn, the Phenomenal Health Show, coming to you guys with a message of love and life and health and healing because they're designed so healing comes from within. If you're not dealing, it is within you, and you need to figure out what's in the way. There's the philosophy of vitalism. You're designed to heal. Okay? You don't need lotions, potions, pills, and injectables to heal. That is not health care. That is medical care. And unfortunately, in our society, medical care is our health care system. Health care doesn't come from that. It comes from you and you and your body healing itself. That's and you caring for your health. In general, we have a very sick care model. We have some of the sickest people on the planet. We spend $4 trillion. It's large, our healthcare system's larger than most countries. And we've got the worst healthcare outcome. We've got 50%-ish of kids that have a chronic disease, and that's just clearly not okay. We shouldn't be in the situation they're in. You've got kids now that 10% in kids, 1 in 10 children are some type of medication to change their mood, be it antidepressants or some type of Ritalin or an upper. 50% of adults take at least one drug. Well, healthcare needs to go away from sick care that is greatly captured by the prescription industry. That's it. The doctor gives you a drug. They're limited on the tests that they can do, because if it doesn't have a drug for it, why would you do the test? They're medical doctors. They prescribe medicine. And attacking the system, not your local doctor. I love my doctor, too, and I get my blood work, and when prescriptions are necessary, I do it. I'm not anti any of that. But the problem is this. Your health needs to be, to take care of your health, you need to practice it preventatively and predictively, and it needs to be personalized. You can predict what your health outcome is going to be from some pretty simple things, and just how you move and how you go and what your blood work is. That's why they're doing your blood work. Okay. If we've got inflammatory markers going on, if your blood sugar is a little bit high, if your resting heart rate's a little bit low, guess what? You're headed to cancer, folks. That's just the way it is. Those are just early indicators of that. And we've got the vast majority of people now dying of chronic diseases. That's heart disease, cancer, Alzheimer's, diabetes. That stuff starts in your 20s, 30s, and 40s, not in your 50s and 60s when it shows up a lot of times. But you want to be able to predict that. You want a personalized plan to get around it. And, you know, if I told you how you're going to be in your 60s and 70s and 80s, like, would you want that? Would you want to be able to predict that? And the reason we can predict that very accurately is because your body's already giving you signals and you just don't know how to read. For instance, you know, forward head posture, you know, if you're listening to me now, sit up straight, stick your head out as far as you can, and then try to breathe in. Okay. That extreme forward head posture affects how you breathe. It affects your biomechanics, but your neutral forward head posture, how your head is, does it sit over your shoulders or is it an inch or two or three forward? That's an indicator that's got an excess stress in the joints that accelerates your degeneration, which reduces your mobility. The nerves that run your thyroid come out of your neck. Okay, the nerves that run your heart and lungs come out of the base of your neck. All these things are predictors of early mortality. And your posture that's bad in the 40s is going to be way worse in your 60s and 70s. You know, can you look straight up? Can you look straight up? If you cannot look straight up, we've got a problem. If that hurts, you got a problem. If you can't get it up, man, you're headed for a walker. And that's a real problem. I had a gentleman recently as a patient, came in, he had AFib. He couldn't walk more than 60 seconds on a treadmill. He tried everything medicinally. He came in, first thing I did is I look up. He couldn't look up more than 20 degrees, and you're supposed to be able to look up 90 degrees. And he couldn't do it. So we did an x-ray, found the problem in his neck, started working on him. His heart's working better. He's got still some AFib, but it doesn't bother him. He's back to doing 20 minutes on the treadmill and working out. And he rides a motorcycle and said, I can look up while I'm riding my motorcycle. My balance is better. I can look over my shoulders. Like all those things that have to do with range of motion. When you can't turn your head, you can't rotate your spine, you can't look up, and you're not going to be standing tall in your 80s, and you're going to have other health problems. Can you get on and off the floor? Sit down, crisscross onions, sauce. Can you get up without using your hands? Do you have to use a one hand or two, or put your hand on your knee? These are all a point system that predict longevity that's been well researched. But just getting ahead of that and realizing these things and starting to work on them. You know, go to YouTube. Go to Finn Chiropractic on YouTube. There's a mobility video there that's pinned right near the top. That's what I recommend for patients. I developed that after researching and following other people that had wonderful things, the old age Tai Chi techniques. Get a Tai Chi video, do a beginner yoga video, or just try to get on off the floor more. Your blood markers, of course, your blood sugar, your insulin resistance, chronic inflammation markers, cortisol. Most chronic disease doesn't start with symptoms. It starts with subtle changes. So looking at that with your doctor and not just saying, oh, it's in normal limits, you're fine. Well, normal limits are not optimal limits. What are the optimal limits, doctor? How do I change this? What lifestyle advice can you give me? What should I do dietarily? What should I do movement-wise? And that's how you can change your outcome with a personal plan. Come to me. Bring me your blood work. I'll show it to you. We're trained to look at that. We know what we're looking at. We know what the optimal levels are and not. But, you know, the nervous system runs through there. Your spine protects the nervous system. And you've not got a spine that's been good, you're going to get degeneration. You're going to have malaligned things. You're not going to move properly. You know, that affects your movement, your recovery, your organ dysfunction. You know, the spine's like your wiring system. If your wiring degrades, the performance drops everywhere. And that's why we developed the Phenomenal Health Examiner Office to get to the cause of your problem. So, you know, that in their 20s, habits and posture patterns start then. In your 30s, early stiffness, you know, that subtle loss of mobility. In your 40s, noticeable decline in compensation. We do a digital posture scan and you can see that compensation in a child. Okay, children are born by a doctor grabbing their head, pulling it out by their hands or forceps or vacuum extraction even sometimes. Okay, up to 50 pounds of pressure put on a brand new baby's neck. Then that baby learns how to walk by falling. Then they have bicycles and tricycles and fall and they crash cars. So yeah, even earlier than that, we can detect a lost curve in neck and our forward head posture or a low shoulder or a hip that's a problem. Any of these problems don't turn out well, even in children in adolescence. So now they're in their 20s and they're showing up in my office with neck pain. Not cool. Get your kids checked. But, you know, everything, all the health that you're going to have in your 60s and 70s is built as a kid, and in your 30s especially. But prediction is, you know, if you're 45 and you can't turn your head, doesn't end well. You're 50 years old, you're already hunched over. You know, if you avoid getting them off the floor, you're looking at your future. And the core truth is your body just doesn't just suddenly fall apart. You're not struck with cancer. It doesn't just get you. You're sick for years and then you get cancer. And all the people that have more cancer have less mobility, less strength, and less adaptability. And chiropractic helps that. You know, the Phenomenal Health Exam, if you or a loved one need to get in, click the link below, finchiro.com. It's there. We'll get you in. 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If you got us through media, whether it's heard us on the live radio show or you saw it, got it through your Instagram, Facebook feed or TikTok, wherever, just tell us where you got it. 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You need to be checked. 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If you don't have one, find one to make yours, and they will love you and give you the tools that you need to be the person that you're supposed to be for the people you're here to be there for. Once again, Dr. James Ryan, Phenomenal Health Radio Show. message of love, life, and health and healing, because health is within you. You just got to make sure nothing's in the way. And God loves you. The chiropractor loves you. There's nothing you can do about it.

0: My name's Dylan Turner. I've been a patient here at Fenn Chiropractic for about 3-4 years now. Growing up, I raced motocross until I was 24 years old, and it transitioned into me coaching and training riders for the past 10 years. And through that, all the off-the-bike training and the daily grind of, you know, you get beat up pretty bad on a motorcycle, and I needed someone I could find to bring my riders to also to help them recover quickly. I would highly encourage anybody to go to Fenn Chiropractic, not just an athlete, but just everyday people. If you sit at a desk a lot or you drive a truck, you need to go see someone who understands and can explain to you what the spinal cord does. And going to someone like Fenn Chiropractic who's different. I've had a bad taste in my mouth from other chiropractors, but you do got to keep looking, and you find someone like Fenn, and he can explain to you and he can fix you and get you on a program to help you get better.
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2: Breaking news at Town Hall. I'm Bob Agnew in Washington. A tenuous ceasefire appeared to be holding today after the U.S. struck two Iranian oil tankers, even as a country that hosts the U.S. Navy's regional headquarters said it arrested dozens of people it alleged were linked to Iran's Revolutionary Guard. Friday's attacks cast doubt on the ongoing month-old ceasefire. President Trump told reporters, meanwhile, that leaders of Russia and Ukraine have agreed to a three-day ceasefire.
3: So they're going to be transferring almost immediately 1,000 prisoners from each side. That's very good. Russia, Ukraine.
4: You plan to talk to them again and try to get
3: Yeah, I will. I'd like to see a big extension.
2: In fact, the president says he believes this ceasefire could lead to an end to the war. The mass exodus of New York's wealthy continues. We get more of that trend from correspondent John Scott.
5: Major Wall Street firms and prominent billionaires are relocating operations outside New York City in response to Mayor Zoran Mamdani's tax-the-rich policies. Critics warn the wealth flight will harm the city's economy and could lead to higher taxes for middle-class residents.
2: That is John Scott reporting. America's employers delivered a surprisingly strong 115,000 new jobs last month, and that's despite an economic shock from the ongoing war in Iran. We get a closer look at those numbers from correspondent Bernie Bennett.
6: Hiring was better than the 65,000 that economists had expected, though it was decelerated from the 185,000 jobs created in March. The unemployment rate remained at a low 4.3%. The war has caused the biggest disruption of global oil supplies in history and sent average U.S. gasoline prices surging past $4.50 a gallon this week. But the conflict hasn't done much damage to the American job market so far.
2: And that is correspondent Bernie Bennett reporting. It was a winning session on Wall Street, partly because of that positive jobs report. The Dow closed up, not by much, about 12 points. And the high-tech NASDAQ saw a big gain of 440. More on these stories at townhall.com.
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2: The UK has committed more than $1 billion annually to the EU's Ukraine debt pool, but that's raising concerns at home about neglecting homeland defense spending.
8: Prime Minister Keir Starmer faces mounting criticism over the UK's deteriorating naval capabilities, underscored by technical failures, sidelining key ships, and leaving only five frigates in service. Critics question his decision to commit substantial funds to EU-backed Ukraine loans while domestic defense budgets remain stagnant until 2030.
2: That is correspondent Ken Lorman reporting. The debate over alleged voter suppression continues, but new data is raising questions about longstanding liberal claim. Recent Census Bureau figures show minority voter turnout has increased over time. Black voter participation reached more than 51% in the 2018 midterms and about 45% in 2022. Breaking news at townhall.com. A number of ex-Big Ten and NFL football players are suing their former school over doctors' alleged sexual abuse.
9: 30 former Ohio State football players, including some former NFL players, are agreeing to join a federal lawsuit against the university over the sexual abuse of student-athletes decades ago by a team doctor. Rocky Ratliff, a lawyer in the case, said Thursday that the men have signed letters of agreement to join a lawsuit. Ohio State has fought lawsuits brought by former student-athletes over its failure to stop abuse by Dr. Richard Strauss. Hundreds say they were abused by him. Ohio State says it has tried to reconcile with survivors through settlements, counseling services, and medical treatment. I'm Geffen Coolbaugh.
2: Four South Florida men were found guilty on Friday of conspiring to kidnap and kill Haiti's president, Jovenel Moïse, who was assassinated.
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0: Good morning and welcome Tallahassee to the Final Score. Jim McNeil here with George Mays. Going to be talking sports with you for the next hour. GA wanted to jump into a story. We've got the NBA playoffs going on. And, of course, the debate that never dies is the one that surrounds LeBron James and the GOAT, in my opinion, Michael Jordan. You know, in a season-long guest conversation with ESPN, James was asked about, you know, the comparisons between him and Michael Jordan and who is the greatest of all time, and ESPN basically trying to back him into a corner. And, you know, at one point in time, James talked about himself being the greatest player of all time. He seems to have backed off of that a little bit by stating that both him and Michael Jordan, great in their own games, had different games.
1: Yeah, I would say they did. Michael Jordan did his talking on the court and played, and he wasn't a flopper, and he, you know, didn't fake injuries, and yeah, so I'd say that they were different players. I guess you could go to all the people that from their eras and ask them who, if you had to pick a player to start your team out of Jordan and LeBron, who would you pick? And I would say probably 80% would say Jordan.
0: Well, LeBron is in his 23rd season. They're heading probably to the second round of the NBA playoffs. And when the conversation took place between him and ESPN, he was basically asked, and the thing that he kept bringing up was that they had different styles of play and that he has never compared himself to MJ because their games are totally different. He says, I've been a point forward and a forward point my whole life. I've always looked for the pass. MJ kind of looked for the shot. So that's an interesting commentary there. It was kind of a, if I'm MJ, maybe he's, you know, taking, or LeBron's taking a shot at MJ.
1: Well, it sounds like it. It wouldn't surprise me. You know, in their primes, Jordan, I believe, just was much better than him. And if I had to have a choice on who I want the ball to have the ball on the when the game's on the line with the last shot, I'm taking Jordan every time.
0: Well, regardless, the respect between the two legends is highly admirable. James continues to make an impact in his two-decade-long career. It's fair to say comparisons with Jordan aren't going to stop anytime soon. I'd give LeBron probably this season and maybe one more before he retires.
1: You're probably right. I actually thought he might be hanging it up after this one, but I don't know how many years left he has on that contract. I know it can't be more than the next season, but one thing that he needs to take a lesson from with Michael Jordan is Michael Jordan never got into politics or any of that. He said he said, why would I offend half of my fan base? And he always kept quiet about that, kept his mouth shut. And LeBron never learned that lesson. And, you know, he's always chiming off about something.
0: Well, it'll be interesting to see. And like I said, this is going to be a debate that carries on throughout the rest of LeBron's career, be it this year or next year when he decides to retire. But it's certainly something that'll be discussed for the next decade or so as we move on. I wanted to ask you about the draft. Of course, that took place this past week. Started on Thursday, April 23rd, wrapped up on Saturday, April 25th. One Florida State player, I believe Darryl Jackson, was drafted in the fourth round, defensive lineman out of Florida State, right down the road in Quincy.
1: Yeah.
0: And he is going to the New York Jets.
1: The Jets. He's got a couple of FSU players there that, you know, will take him in under their wings. But that, you know, it speaks volumes of how far the program's fallen when you get one player drafted. It used to be how many were going to be in the first round for FSU. Like Ohio State had four in the first 11. And I think Miami ended up with three in the top, you know, 20. And then Notre Dame had two running backs drafted in the first round. I mean, it's a pretty good gauge of where your program's at when you're not putting guys in the next level. And when Florida State used to routinely put them in, you know, would have, I think, wonder if they had 11 guys drafted. I think three in the first round. It's a good gauge, but the news from the draft is not you know, is not good for FSU.
0: Ohio State certainly is the new standard in terms of college programs with players being drafted. We saw a run there from Alabama.
1: Yeah.
0: The SEC, I still think, own the draft in terms of total number of players taken from across the league. I can't remember how.
1: What 71, I think.
0: Well, yeah, it was a huge number.
1: Crazy number.
0: Fernando Mendoza did go number one to the Las Vegas Raiders, quarterback out of Indiana. Were you surprised that he wasn't there at the draft?
1: No, I wasn't, because, you know, his mom's got MS, and he just thought the trip would be too much for her. And he's from Miami, and all his family was down there, so he decided to stay and be with his family, but he wanted to be next to his mom when his name was called. So it didn't surprise me at all.
0: David Bailey, defensive lineman, also went to the Jets. We mentioned Darryl Jackson from Florida State, but David Bailey, probably the top edge rusher, a linebacker, defensive end out of Texas Tech, is taking number two GA to the Jets. Jeremiah Love, the running back you mentioned out of Notre Dame, I think they were hoping that he was going to stick around until number four with the Titans.
1: Yeah, that surprised me. Arizona, that pick surprised me.
0: Arizona in need of a quarterback.
1: Yeah, absolutely. They're in need of a lot of things, and their running back room, you know, is pretty full, but you wonder how that's going to affect Trey Benson, who from Florida State, you know, got a lot of playing time last year with Arizona. I think, you know, Trey Benson stays there, one of their other guys, but their running back room is full. And I didn't see that pick. I saw him going next to Tennessee. I didn't see that pick.
0: Well, the surprise pick of the first round was at number 13, Ty Simpson, quarterback, taken by the L.A. Rams. There was a lot of talk about L.A. really needing to get a wide receiver, because Devontae Adams is up there. He's long in the tooth. And then Puka Nacua, lot of off-field problems.
1: Yep.
0: So they pass on Malachi Lemon and end up signing Ty Simpson, quarterback, who's obviously going to be there with Stetson Bennett and then Matthew Stafford. So
1: is Stetson Bennett still on the squad there?
0: He is still there.
1: Oh, my.
0: So Simpson will be competing with Bennett for that second spot, back up to Matthew Stafford.
1: Yeah. And the Rams saw something in Ty Simpson that a lot of people didn't see. I mean, you know, more power to him. They offered him, I think, $3 million a year to stay at Alabama, but he's gone ahead and gone and made the jump. They drafted on potential, what they think is potential, you know. So I didn't even know Stetson Bennett was still in the league. I didn't know that they you know.
0: Well, he had some health issues where he took some time off, I think either during his first season.
1: Yeah.
0: But he is still on the roster. You mentioned Jadarian Price, running back from Notre Dame. He lands as the last pick in the first round going to Seattle. And, of course, with Seattle losing Kenneth Walker to the Kansas City Chiefs in free agency, that's a spot that they really needed to fill. Fred Biletnikoff Award winner Malachi Lemon out of University of Southern California. He goes number 20 to the Philadelphia Eagles. A lot of question marks about the Eagles and A.J. Brown and whether or not he's going to stick around. He may be trade bait for somebody.
1: New England.
0: For New England.
1: Yeah.
0: Has that gone through? Or
1: not yet. It hasn't yet. But it's funny. Malachi Lemon was on the phone with the Steelers. He was drafted 20 by Philly, but he was on the phone with the Steelers GM, who had picked 21, said, we're going to pick you. And as he's telling that kid out on the phone, Philly picks him. He didn't even get they tried to call him, but his phone was busy because he was on the phone with the GM for the Steelers.
0: Well, one last thing before we run to a break. The highest pick out of the state of Florida was the big offensive tackle that played for the University of Miami. He goes number 10 to the New York Giants.
1: Yeah. And then their defensive end, edge rusher, Reuben Bain, lasted, I think, until 14 or 15.
0: 15, Tampa Bay Buccaneers.
1: Perfect place for him to be.
0: Yep.
1: He ended up, I think, in the best place he can be. You know, he thought he was going to go in the top 10, but I think Tampa's just the perfect spot for him.
0: Miami Dolphins, my team, they take number 12, or pick number 12, Caden Proctor, offensive tackle. He is going to come out of the University of Alabama and will now be playing with the Miami Dolphins. Folks, we're going to run to a break. Quick first segment. We'll be back in a couple minutes, and we'll talk more sports right here on 93.3 FM.

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0: Welcome back to The Final Score. Jim McNeil here with George Mays. GA, I know we wanted to get into a little bit of the story on Texas Tech quarterback Brendan Sorsby, who has checked himself into a gambling addiction center. More on that in just a minute. But it seems as though over the past few years, Sorsby, at least over the last 4 years, has placed thousands of dollars on tiny wagers, some of them 50 cents, some of them $3. But the fact of the matter is thousands of tiny wagers totaling up to, less than seven figures, but not insignificant, has placed this young man's football future at Texas Tech in doubt. In fact, he was one of the top portal quarterbacks that was being chased by programs all over the country. I know LSU was high on him. He ends up going to Texas Tech, where they've got a big NIL pot of money. But it seems now, after this investigation, which is taking place, it could be the end of his college career.
1: He's the guy from Cincinnati.
0: Cincinnati.
1: He may be done. Yeah, why risk that on a 50 cents, wagers like that? What he was doing, he was throwing the line out to see if it would get any attention and get any, because you can bet on anything, your prop bets. Does he throw for 300? Does he throw four touchdowns? Does he throw a pick? And he's in a game that's meaningless. He's got, couple hundred grand on the line. If he throws a pick, you think he's going to throw a pick in a meaningless game that he's got? Hell yeah. They'll certainly suspend him, I believe. It's just a matter of, if it's permanent or not.
0: Well, he was one of the most sought-after players, as I mentioned, in the 2026 transfer portal. And, the situation has gripped the college football world, and it's churned up a lot of questions. One being, will the NCAA ban him from competition? Two, did Cincinnati know about his problem before his transfer in January? How did the NCAA learn about it, and how long did Texas Tech know about it, even though they ended up signing him? Because this had to be out on the street.
1: Oh, absolutely. And those are all really good questions and points, Jimmy Mack. I imagine somebody at Cincinnati knew about it and then floated it out there when he transferred to Texas Tech. All right, you want to transfer, take this. But why do it? I mean, I think they gave him, what would they give him, $3 million a year to come there, if not more?
0: $3 mil.
1: Yeah, Texas Tech.
0: Yeah.
1: I mean, what do you need to be gambling for to you remember Art Schleister from
0: right.
1: Ohio State? I mean, his first round draft choice in the NFL, the Colts.
0: Well, they said Sorsby bet on Major League Baseball, National Football League, and the NBA. But his biggest issue is a handful of bets that he made on his own team, which was Indiana, during his freshman season back in 2022, where he attempted six passes in a single game played.
1: He was at Indiana. Okay.
0: Yep. So this is his third team in the 4 years that he's played college football.
1: That's just crazy. That's crazy. And now, what does Texas Tech do? They better have a good number two, step up. Or do they go? I mean, at this point, there's nobody left to bring in.
0: The portal's not even open.
1: Yeah. So. Yeah.
0: Well, the NCAA stringent gambling policy includes permanent loss of eligibility for those wagering on their own team, even if they didn't influence the game or play in it. These bets on his own team were made 4 years ago. The timing of such wagers normally does not impact the NCAA's punishment. In fact, there is precedent for the NCAA to ban Sorsby from ever playing again.
1: Whew. Here he goes to Canada or to the USF or whatever league that is. USFL, not USFL. That's crazy.
0: Yep. Well, the NCAA can't talk to him. The first step in the investigation is going to be to interview him. But since he's checked himself into a treatment facility, they're going to have to wait until that treatment process has taken place.
1: Oh, well, then why he went in there. I mean, he's
0: on the advice of counsel, I'm sure.
1: Absolutely, absolutely, yeah.
0: Well, less than 2 weeks ago, the NCAA contacted Texas Tech about the investigation, revealing troves of transactions of Sorsby's online betting history. Treatment began after the NCAA revealed its findings. So,
1: yeah. It's... Yeah, yeah. It's low. I got a problem after he's been discovered. But anytime you watch a college football game, be it on ESPN or whatever, streaming or wherever, half the time, 50 to 60% of the commercials are from gambling sites, you know, Barstool Sports, that kind of stuff. So let's be a little hypocritical, you know. We don't want them to gamble, you know, but we're going to take the gambling site's money. I mean, good Lord.
0: Yep. Well, after the enforcement staff concludes their investigation, which will not take place until Sorsby's released from this treatment center, the NCAA is likely to recommend that Sorsby, having bet on his own team, be deemed ineligible. In normal protocol, the school, in this case Texas Tech, would rule Sorsby ineligible for his final season of eligibility, which is the 2026 year, which would be his first year in Lubbock. So the next step in the process after that is Texas Tech filing for reinstatement of Sorsby's eligibility, or at least a portion of it. A denial of such from the NCAA is certain to spark a legal challenge from Sorsby in a case. So you know where this is all headed.
1: Oh, it's going to court.
0: It's going to go to court.
1: Yeah, and the lawyers are going to... I mean, like I told you last week, the NCAA's got an entire building in Kansas that's nothing but lawyers. The NCAA's going to fight this just so they can be relevant and so they can look like they're doing something.
0: Well, could you see this coming down to what we had take place in Mississippi, where the judge ruled in favor of the quarterback being able to have another year of eligibility? Because, G.A., you mentioned $3 million. I just found a source that said Sorsby had signed an NIL deal for $5 million.
1: Well, I mean,
0: so he's got the money for the legal challenge.
1: Yeah, and that's even crazier. I mean, if he's making $5 million a year in college, but then again, when he's making these bets, he wasn't making that kind of money. What'll happen is he'll probably go to, if he takes it to court, or if he files a lawsuit, an injunction or whatever, he's going to do it probably in Lubbock, you know, or somewhere. And then, of course, you're going to get a Texas Tech, you know, judge. Probably, you know. So we're going to see the Ole Miss case all over again, I have a feeling, which would be kind of interesting.
0: Yeah.
1: So.
0: Well, the NCAA contacted Texas Tech 2 weeks ago, and people close to Sorsby, or at least two individuals close to Sorsby, contend that he has not placed bets since arriving at Texas Tech. Question is, did he bet on Cincinnati? I mean, we mentioned Indiana. He spent a couple years at Cincinnati. Did he bet on Cincinnati while he was there? So that's going to be part of the investigation.
1: Oh, sure. Oh, sure. I mean, I don't know who was handling it for him or whatever, but they got to know in today's society, you can't get away with picking your nose on the sideline with all the TVs and cameras and everything. They're going to get caught doing anything they're not supposed to be doing, and it's crazy, you know.
0: Well, you know who could get hurt in all of this is the University of Cincinnati, because if they knew about it.
1: Oh, yeah.
0: And it seemed to be public knowledge.
1: They're going
0: on
1: to have
0: the
1: to
0: campus.
1: Forfeit games.
0: Yeah, that you know, several people familiar with the situation said that the university knew of Sorsby's gambling since last fall, and that was one of the reasons that maybe they didn't try real hard to keep him on campus.
1: This is heavy. This is heavy. It's going to have some punches landing, you know, like concrete blocks on could be at Indiana. Could be at Cincinnati, definitely at Texas Tech. I mean, there's not a whole lot of room, because, you know, if one gets flagged, if one gets taken down, the other two are going to go too. I mean, what did you know and when did you know about it? I mean, that would be a hell of a thing to happen to Indiana, you know, where they're having some success. If they get put on some sort of probation or get some NCAA penalties. Again, eventually...
0: Yeah, did Indiana know about it?
1: I mean, the ripple effect is, like I said, it's heavy.
0: Yeah.
1: I mean, like I said, it's like dropping a concrete block in a pond and watching the ripples go all the way. I mean, who else? You know, he probably wasn't the only one. It was probably another player on the team said, hey, this is what you do. You know, so who else is going to be implicated?
0: Well, you know, Cincinnati was actually in a lawsuit against Sorsby because they felt like the $1 million that they had given him. I mean, he quadrupled his money going to Texas Tech.
1: Yeah, I mean, that's just business decision.
0: Yeah, but there was a lawsuit that, you know, was taking place. And Sorsby's attorneys filed a motion to dismiss the suit on Monday, arguing that it violates Ohio law. So, like you said, there's a lot going on. I mean, you got the whole Dabo Swinney, Pete Golden. You had the same thing with Cincinnati and Texas Tech because they're both in the Big 12. So more to learn about the story, and we'll find out just exactly what's going on with the NCAA, and we'll keep our audience updated.
1: Yeah, because this story is going to have huge implications eventually, Jimmy Mack.
0: Absolutely. Hey, we're going to run to another break. When we come back, we'll talk more sports. 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

0: SRN News. I'm Bob Agnew in Washington. The head of the World Health Organization is seeking to reassure worried residents of the Spanish island of Tenerife that they are not in danger from the anticipated arrival there of a hantavirus-stricken cruise ship. Today, he issued an unusual direct message to them, saying he understood their concern, but that the public health risk was actually low. The Dutch-flagged MV Hondius, with more than 140 passengers and crew on board, is headed to Spain's Canary Islands off the coast of West Africa. Public health experts are questioning the U.S. government's response to the hantavirus outbreak on board the cruise ship. It does involve some Americans, but President Trump says, quote, we seem to have things under very good control. Nonetheless, several experts and former government health officials say the response by the CDC has been feeble compared to how it dealt with other outbreaks. This is SRN.
1: This is meteorologist Paul Trombley with your Real Talk 93.3 weather update. High temperatures reach up to 78 today under overcast skies with a chance of thunderstorms. Winds out of the south around 5 miles per hour. Cloudy skies expected again tonight. Chance of thunderstorms. Lows level off around 69. Chance of thunderstorms tomorrow. Highs level off around 84. Cloudy skies expected. 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Right now, it's 67 degrees.

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0: Okay, we're back. Final score. Jim McNeil, George Mays here talking sports with you. Got a couple more segments. Wanted to jump into the story that took place this past week. Kalen DeBoer, GA, signs a new contract at the University of Alabama worth $87.5 million. It's a seven-year deal, which makes it, I think, $12.5 million a year. Was that higher than what Saban was making?
1: I think when Saban left, he was making 12. He's still, you know, a lot of fans in Tuscaloosa don't like him because he's not Saban. But clearly the athletic director and the president of University of Alabama like him. I don't see why they did that. He wasn't going to go anywhere.
0: Yeah, he's 20-8 since taking over for Nick Saban. And, of course, there were rumblings last year at the end of the season that he could potentially leave for Michigan or Penn State. But it looks as though for the foreseeable future, he's going to be the coach of the Crimson Tide.
1: Yeah. I know Michigan, you know, did knock on his door, and he wasn't interested in it. A lot of people thought he had some interest there, but no, he's going to be there probably till the end of his, you know, coaching career, because if he gets fired, he's going to get the money. He won't go back into coaching.
0: Well, Nick Saban was asked about the new deal that DeBoer was given. And he said that ultimately it's the cost of doing business in today's era of college football. He said, this is a quote, "Look, I think coaching is a competitive field, just like playing is a competitive field. And I think Kalen DeBoer has a lot of opportunities elsewhere. And if Alabama wanted to keep him, they needed to do what they needed to do to keep him." That was Saban on three. He said, "I'm happy that he's the coach, and I think when coaches change schools now, how much does your roster change? When I retired in 2024, 26 players transferred, which was hard for the next coach, whoever it was, to overcome, and I think they've done a pretty good job with that transition."
1: Absolutely, they've done a good job. I mean, 20-8 is not bad. We take that here in Tallahassee in a heartbeat. At Tuscaloosa, they consider that average football, you know, so... Who was going to pay his buyout and all that? I mean, it would take a Michigan or somebody, but I don't see anybody doing that. I didn't think anybody was going to do that. And when he turned down Michigan, he did it to stay there. I'm not going to say it's wasted money. You worth what you can get.
0: Well, the pressure is certainly going to be on him. They didn't make the playoffs in 2024. In 2025, even though they had the loss to FSU here in Tallahassee, DeBoer led the Crimson Tide to the quarterfinals in the 2025 playoffs, and they were ultimately dismantled by Indiana. I mean, who wasn't dismantled by Indiana? But now that he's under contract, yeah, Alabama fans are the most intense probably in the country.
1: Absolutely.
0: And they're gonna want to see a deep run in the CFP, and it might not be just the quarterfinals. I mean, he's got to get to the finals.
1: Now, he's got to get to the finals because anything less than that, it's considered failure there. Now, Alabama does good about picking up a good quarterback, high school is what I'm saying, recruit in Alabama, in the Southeast. You know, kids want to go to Alabama. It's like the kids up north want to go to Notre Dame. Nowadays, we're not seeing a whole lot of freshmen that get recruited by a school play immediately or within 2 years because of the transfer portal. So just an interesting move, you know. Hey, if he can get it, he's worth it. So,
0: well, I wanted to stay on college football here and specifically the conference. You know, the Big 12 has landed a private capital deal. This Big 12 has struck this long-discussed capital deal, the first such publicized conference-wide agreement in major college sports. The league's presidents and chancellors ratified the five-year agreement with capital partner Redbird last week, as well as Weatherford Capital. Now, I'm wondering if that has to do with Drew Weatherford.
1: Probably so.
0: Yeah.
1: I would imagine so.
0: Finalizing a three-pronged package to deliver an infusion of capital, at least $12.5 million, to the league office to drive commercial development and business growth. Offer schools an opt-in capital credit line of $30 million each.

0: And, you know, they got some good teams in the football, but look what Michigan just did, you know, in basketball. So that's going to be something to follow there, because you're going to see more of that happening, I believe.
1: Well, I'm just curious how these investment companies are going to see a return on, you know, this money that's being injected into these teams. I mean, to give these teams $30 million credit line? I mean, when most athletic departments are in the red, I mean, you look at, I mean, it was just reported FSU had a budget of $257 million that's expected for the 2026.
0: And they're $437 million in debt.
1: Yeah. We need to try to reach out to some of these people that have a better understanding of just exactly how this is going to impact and how these. I mean, you don't go loan this kind of money without expecting some type of return.
0: Yeah, and with the TV contracts and the streaming rights, and you're getting 12 or 16 playoff spots now. They're banking on with the revenues going up, but because they're getting closer and closer, not number wise, but to the type of tournament that March Madness does. So, and that one tournament there generates over $1 billion a year for the NCAA. So,
1: well, it says perhaps one of the most noteworthy benefits of the deal is the exclusive college partnership with Redbird, a New York-based investment management firm, and they've got $12 billion in assets. So when we look at what they have in assets, this is really a drop in the bucket.
0: Oh, yeah.
1: Now that I look into it.
0: Yeah, and I'd like to see what Weatherford's group has in assets. I mean, you got to have pockets like that to be throwing money around. Like, I mean, nobody's going to, you know, potentially, when they got $12 billion, you know, $100 million basically, it is a drop in the bucket, but they didn't make $12 billion by losing $100 million here and there. So it's going to be interesting to see how this pans out.
1: Well, you know, one of Redbird's holdings, GA, one of their assets is Paramount Global, which they own CBS. So,
0: oh, there you go.
1: And as soon as expected to acquire TNT. So maybe that's, I mean, this would be a great move, I guess, by your mark in terms of setting this up, because you may look at CBS now that they've got this investment into the Big 12.
0: Yeah. Who are they going to put on TV?
1: Exactly.
0: So basketball and football, I mean, good Lord.
1: Well, it is unclear just exactly how many of the Big 12's 16 universities plan to accept the option of up to $30 million in credit. Schools have 1 year to make a decision on the one-time capital infusion. Those within the conference believe that as few as two and maybe as many a half a dozen programs plan to take the money, which could come as a rate just south of 10%. So, and can that money be used? I mean, they're getting 10% interest on their money if they're borrowing it, but can it be used for NIL to attract players?
0: That's the million-dollar question right there. I guarantee you it can be. I shouldn't say that, but I would think so. Because what you're seeing is the haves and the have-nots in college football. The people that have the money and that have the schools that have the backing, they're getting all the good players. And unfortunately, we're seeing what the have-nots look like. Florida State's a have-not.
1: Well, we certainly need to try to get Weatherford on, because as you know, I've done a little research on this. Utah, which joined the Big 12 after leaving the Pac-12, right?
0: Yeah.
1: They went out before this deal got done, and they did their own deal with Otro Capital. You know, I guess there's schools, universities that have gone out and done their own equity deal. It's interesting.
0: Well, Florida State's done something. The Legends Global. They're with Legends Global, whatever that is. So that may be the same kind of thing going on there.
1: Well, you mentioned FSU in the ACC, Big 12 and ACC schools. We're already at a disadvantage financially from the SEC and the Big Ten, whose television contracts distribute more cash to their schools. So this certainly is going to elevate the Big 12, but the ACC is still left looking up at the other three, or what could potentially be the other three.
0: Yeah, and the ACC's stuck in that contract with ESPN that goes on to, 2033 or whatever? And it's basically...

0: basically for, you know, for peanuts at this point compared to the other conferences and the other TV and media right,
1: yep,
0: you know, contracts.
1: Well, folks, we're going to run to a break, and we'll come back after a couple minutes, and we'll wrap it up. 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

0: All right, quick question. When did your garage turn into a storage unit that you don't even remember renting? 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
2: Welcome back to the Final Score. Jim McNeil here with George Mays. We're going to wrap it up. We've been talking college football for most of this hour that we've been on with you. We appreciate y'all tuning in. And, G.A., I wanted to jump over here to Kurt Cignetti. We talked about Kalen DeBoer and his contract. You know, Cignetti now is the second highest paid coach in college football. Indiana gave him a little bump. I think this took place back in February, but he's now pulling down a cool 13.2 mil, and certainly somebody that you would have to say has earned his way, because when they hired him back in 2023, I think he was making 4.5. So he's seen a $9 million increase from 2023 to 2025.
3: Basically 3 years, and how it changed that quick. He's done the fastest of any coach I've seen, record wise and money wise. I mean, he's just basically Indiana was a laughing stock. It was a basketball school, and boy, you know, it's taken him 3 years to have an undefeated season, have a Heisman Trophy winner for the first time in school's history, go all the way undefeated. It's just crazy.
2: Well, here's how it happened. Back in October of 2025, Indiana's contract with Cignetti included a built-in clause called a good market faith review that kicked in automatically if the Hoosiers reached the college football playoff semifinal, which we know they did. Once Indiana beat Alabama in the Rose Bowl on January 1st, the clock started ticking. The university had 120 days, GA, to renegotiate his salary to rank no lower than third among active head coaches, or risk voiding his buyout entirely, meaning Cignetti could have walked for free.
3: Oh, my.
2: So Indiana wasn't going to let that happen.
3: Smart agent.
2: Yep. So by February 20th, both sides had agreed to a $13.2 million annual salary through 2033, which is a $1.6 million per year bump from his previous deal. Indiana also locked in offensive coordinator Mike Shanahan and defensive coordinator Bryant Haynes, who won the Broyles Award as the nation's top assistants on multi-year deals.
3: They did the smart thing. They got them locked in, the continuity with the program. But I wonder if Jimmy Sexton is his agent. I mean, that's a really, really good move, good business. That guy's probably a really good poker player, and just a shrewd addendum to put into that contract.
2: Well, it's funny, you know, you mentioned Indiana basketball school. Could you have predicted this a year ago before Indiana had this run?
3: No.
2: I mean, we knew Cignetti, that he was a good coach, and he was coming, I think, from James Madison.
3: Yes, he came from what we call D2.
2: Yeah, and I don't think anybody would have predicted that his name, or Indiana for that sake, would be mentioned in the same breath as University of Georgia and Kirby Smart.
3: If anybody said that they saw it coming or whatever, they're a liar. Because I can promise you the president and the athletic director, you know, Cignetti probably didn't think it was going to happen that fast. You know, they caught lightning in a bottle late. They got the transfer quarterback from California who just, you know, had a great season. They got some tight games. They got some a little bit of luck. But nobody saw that. Nobody saw this coming. Nostradamus didn't see this coming, I promise you.
2: Well, the turnaround that he created at Indiana, I mean, it's really going to go down as historic. I mean, think about this. He inherited a program that in 2023 went 3-9. They had one of the worst historical records in the Big Ten. And then in his first season, after coming over from James Madison, the Hoosiers go 11-2. They make the college football playoff. And then in 2025, they go 16-0 and win the national championship. I mean, we're talking a 2-year turnaround.
3: Crazy.
2: Actually, 1-year turnaround.
3: I mean, crazy. We've never seen anything like that in college football. And it's just, I remember when he got hired by Indiana, and one of the talking heads, one of the sports reporter guys said, well, are you qualified for this job? I mean, look at your resume. You know, you're coming from James Madison. What on your resume makes you qualified to jump up to, you know, a major college football? He said, I just win. He go, Google me. And that was kind of like, I said, man, this guy's got some stones.
2: Yep. 27-2 since taking over AP Coach of the Year awards. He's won that back-to-back and really carried this program to its first in modern college football history, the first wire-to-wire undefeated team.
3: It's 16 and won 16 games. I don't think any team's won 16 games, you know, of course, with the way the playoffs and all are, but unparalleled.
2: Yep.
3: You know.
2: And the only program that's paying more now is Georgia, and they've won two national championships under their current coach, Kirby Smart, who happens to be the only coach that's making more money than Cignetti.
3: Yeah, so Cignetti gets somebody else gets a raise, man. His automatic bump goes into effect. That was just rude.
2: Well, I guess the question I need to ask you is what does this price tag mean going forward? Do you think there's going to be extended pressure? I mean, Indiana's not Alabama.
3: No, and that's one reason it's a good place for him to be. I mean, the expectations, but how many? I mean, how long until they start taking players from Notre Dame, you know, right in that area? It's just, what did they – I mean, the guys they had on that squad were a bunch of 3-stars and 2-stars, and they went out, though, and they got upperclassmen in the transfer portal, mainly in the defensive offensive line. They got guys that were basically grown men that had 4 to 6 years of college football, and they had matured. And that's where they beat a lot of people up, was in the offensive defensive, you know, in the trenches this past season.
2: Well, the question is whether or not Indiana can sustain this level of investment. I mean, look at what they've done over just 2 years. I mean, when you look at Alabama and Georgia and Penn State and
3: Michigan, they're blue bloods.
2: Yeah. I mean, they've done it for years and years and years. And he's facing a challenge this year. I mean, he had a big turnover in his roster.
3: Absolutely.
2: So
3: yeah.
2: 2026, we're going to see – I believe he's a great coach, and he could be the best current coach in college football.
3: He's the most Saban-like there is.
2: Yeah. And now you've got a situation where he's going to have to build from the bottom up again. I mean, with the loss of all of these players that graduated, and I think he had 2 first-round draft picks, a wide receiver.
3: Yeah.
2: As well as quarterback Mendoza.
3: Yeah. So, yeah, he's got his work cut out for him, but, you know, he doesn't have to worry about money, and he doesn't have to worry about assistants leaving, you know. It's a good situation. Even though they did what they did, the expectations aren't like what's going on in Alabama or Georgia, you know. Even Michigan, they got a new head coach. They're just not the expectations. Now, if he wins another national championship back-to-back, then it's going to be a different story.
2: Yeah, absolutely. Well, he says he wants to retire in Indiana. He's 64 years old.
3: Oh, yeah, he will.
2: And, at that age, you probably don't move on to another job.
3: No,
2: I mean,
3: absolutely.
2: He doesn't look 64.
3: No, no. The guy could go for 40.
2: He's in great shape. So.
3: Yeah. He doesn't smile a lot. Occasionally you'll get one. He's just, he's intense, you know, and he's very, very much Saban-like. So.
2: Who do you have, who would you guess would be number three in terms of highest paid coaches?
3: Kirby Smart and then Cignetti. Lane Kiffin?
2: Lane Kiffin.
3: Yeah.
2: $13 million a year.
3: And for what? I mean, he's a good coach. He's just everywhere he goes, he just brings in baggage and he leaves, you know, the city or the program in ruins, you know, just with all the shenanigans he does. I mean, he's made a lot of money. I don't think he won an SEC title, did he? No.
2: No.
3: And he's not won a national title, obviously. You know, I tell you one thing he does well. He knows how to manipulate and use the portal and the NIL stuff. And so LSU's a different situation for him because it's a hotbed for talent. And, you know, you say, well, watch what he does in 3 years. If history repeats itself, he's going to be taking another job in 3 years.
2: For probably 14.
3: Yeah.
2: Yeah. Ryan Day comes in as number four highest paid coach, Ohio State, $12.5 million. One last thing I wanted to mention, coach on the hot seat, Luke Fickell, did not have a player drafted. Wisconsin broke a 41-year streak of having a player from the Badgers program drafted. Didn't happen this year in the 2026 draft. Fickell could be in
3: absolutely.
2: What could be his final season.
3: Yeah.
2: Well, hey, it's been a fast hour, folks. We appreciate you tuning in. For G.A. Mays, I'm Jim McNeil. And, John, we appreciate you helping us get things set up here. We'll be back here next week talking more sports on 93.3 FM.
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3: Breaking news at Town Hall. I'm Bob Agnew in Washington. A tenuous ceasefire appeared to be holding today after the U.S. struck two Iranian oil tankers. And a country that's hosting the U.S. Navy's regional headquarters said it arrested dozens of people it alleged were linked to Iran's Revolutionary Guard. The latest attacks cast new doubts on the tenuous month-old ceasefire. President Trump says there will be a three-day ceasefire in the war between Russia and Ukraine.
4: Posting on Truth Social Friday, Trump said the truce would last from Saturday to Monday, saying, quote, "I am pleased to announce that there will be a three-day ceasefire in the war between Russia and Ukraine." Russia had previously announced a two-day unilateral ceasefire to mark its May 9th World War II Victory Day on Saturday. Ukraine previously stated that it, too, had offered a truce, but this had been ignored by Moscow. Trump also wrote, "Talks are continuing on ending the war," adding that, "We are getting closer and closer every day." Bill Alexander, Washington.
3: The head of the World Health Organization is seeking to reassure worried residents of the Spanish island of Tenerife that they are not in danger from the anticipated arrival there of a hantavirus-stricken cruise ship. He issued an unusual direct message to them saying he understood their concerns. The Virginia Supreme Court on Friday struck down a Democrat congressional redistricting plan that had won voter approval. Here's correspondent Bernie Bennett.
5: The court's 4-3 decision Friday marked a major setback for Democrats in a nationwide redistricting battle with Republicans ahead of the midterm elections. The plan, approved April 21st by voters, could have helped Democrats win up to four additional U.S. House seats. But the court said state lawmakers violated procedural requirements when referring the plan to the ballot. A recent U.S. Supreme Court ruling that weakened the Voting Rights Act has been used by Republicans in several southern states to try to eliminate congressional districts held by black Democratic leaders. Bernie Bennett in Washington.
3: And more from townhall.com.
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3: One of women's basketball's most decorated players is adding a unique honor to her high-flying resume.
7: Basketball Hall of Famer, four-time WNBA champion, five-time Olympic gold medalist, and now State Bird. Sue Bird will soon have the title of Connecticut State Bird. That's according to a bill approved this week by the Connecticut legislature and headed to Governor Ned Lamont's desk for his expected signature. She'll share the State Bird title with the American Robin starting next year. The Syosset, New York native is beloved in the Constitution State. She led UConn to national titles in 2000 and 2002 and won four WNBA titles with the Seattle Storm before retiring in 2022. I'm Geffen Coolbaugh.
3: Google has reached a settlement with black employees who allege systemic racial disparities in hiring, pay, and advancement in a lawsuit filed back in 2022. You'll find breaking news and analysis at townhall.com. Comments from Seattle's mayor about wealthy residents leaving over taxes are stirring up controversy in the tech world.
8: Katie Wilson is dismissing concerns that millionaires are fleeing Washington State, calling those claims super overblown and even waving goodbye to those who might leave. The comments made at a recent event drew laughs from the audience, but backlash from the tech community. Critics say the remarks signal a hostile climate for business that will drive talent and investment elsewhere, especially as the state moves forward with a new 9.9% tax on income over $1 million. John Scott reporting.
3: America's employers delivered a surprisingly strong new jobs report last month. 115,000 new jobs created, despite some problems with the economy due to the war in Iran. Hiring was better than the 65,000 that economists had been expecting. You'll find more on these stories at townhall.com from Washington.
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0: Oh, it's so loud. I gotta turn my volume down.
1: Yours is up and mine is down.
0: The guys who come in here before us, I think they're deaf. Honestly.
1: Well, one of them is.
0: One.
1: Not on this side.
0: Not this side. This one's cranked the whole way out.
1: This one's not
0: cranked
1: at all.
0: What do you need to hear? Oh, my God.
1: Echoes, apparently. Echoes.
0: I had to clean my side up. I don't like all the clutter, Scott.
1: Well.
0: Good morning, Tallahassee.
1: We're back.
0: Yay! Saturdays in the park.
1: A little bit of rain this
0: week. Remember that song? That was a beautiful song.
1: I do.
0: Chicago is coming to Donald L. Tucker.
1: You can't say things like that. Like, who in Chicago?
0: Well, it's just Chicago, the band, the remake. There's like two guys I checked.
1: There's some of the originals.
0: I did check last time I mentioned it.
1: But there's never all of them.
0: But it would be fun to go if I can get free tickets. It would be fun.
1: Why do you have to, I mean, why can't it be fun if you pay for tickets?
0: It's a lot more fun when they're free.
1: Ah, okay. More fun. It doesn't mean you won't have
0: fun. It's a lot less stressful. No, it's fun.
1: Because you can go or not go.
0: You can go or not go. No, I would go. I would definitely go. I liked when it was, we were going to have that Tallahassee, at the Tallahassee Mall, that center of Tallahassee, whatever that was going to be.
1: Yeah, and whatever happened.
0: We went and saw a couple bands there, Kansas. That was fun.
1: They don't do bands.
0: The guy died.
1: At all?
0: No? Mm-mm. The guy died.
1: The guy who owns that amphitheater thing?
0: Yeah, he died. He had a heart attack.
1: So no one else can book a band? I'm just trying to understand.
0: The family didn't want to do it.
1: They want to no longer do bands.
0: Correct.
1: What are they using it for?
0: Nothing. Their state offices. They got lucky on that.
1: So they closed that and made it. I mean, those are some state offices with high ceilings. I'm really struggling understanding all that.
0: I don't know what they're doing in that thingamabobber, like in that amphitheater. But
1: it was like an auditorium.
0: But it was nice outside.
1: When there was a band, yeah.
0: Right, when there was a band.
1: When there was a band.
0: So, I gotta talk. Like, to me, it's so exciting when I see a road being built in Leon County. And so, I get on I-10 at Mahan. Mm-hmm. I don't know what exit number that
1: is. Going towards.
0: I'm a female. I have no idea.
1: Going towards. West.
0: Pensacola.
1: Got it.
0: And they're building. So, they're connecting those roads through, like, the Canopy area and that neighborhood.
1: Oh, you haven't seen that?
0: No, I've seen it, but it's getting to be...
1: It's getting close.
0: Yes.
1: And I say
0: it's
1: close.
0: Flourishing.
1: It's getting close to I-10.
0: It is flourishing. Yeah. It is getting close to I-10.
1: You can see it.
0: And across from Sunstop, where I stop and get our sodas for
1: the
0: show.
1: There's going to be a new development, eh?
0: Yeah. Is that what it is?
1: Mm-hmm.
0: I was going to look.
1: Supposedly the largest planned development that we've had in a very long time. Like 1,200 homes.
0: Wow.
1: However, I'm not sure who the builder is.
0: I don't know, but it's going to be a wreck coming out of there.
1: Yeah.
0: It's already a wreck coming out of that Sunstop in the morning when all the FedEx people are there.
1: First of all, you're not having 1,200 homes out there with only two lanes.
0: No. Oh, no, they're adding a lane.
1: Oh, they are?
0: Yeah. Okay. That's what they were digging today.
1: I haven't been that far.
0: From this week to last week, dirt is up.
1: Okay.
0: Dirt is up. It's very exciting.
1: Well, good, because there's no way that's happening out there without some more lanes.
0: No.
1: Not unless you want more traffic.
0: And you know what else was exciting?
1: It'd be like Bannerman 2.0.
0: You know what else was exciting?
1: What?
0: North Star Builders.
1: Yeah, what about them?
0: That's who's building it. Single family detached. North Star Builders.
1: Oh, the one who's building.
0: That's what it says. I'm looking at the
1: like
0: permits
1: part
0: now.
1: Of, it's over where that Talish Trails or Tally Trails.
0: Yep. Very exciting. Maybe not. Maybe it's not them. Let me see. We're in Capital Circle, Northeast, Mahan.
1: I saw a lot of information, but I never saw the builder.
0: Oh, let me go out further. It's not. I lied. It is nobody.
1: Nobody's home.
0: There's a I-10. Yeah, they're building something there, but they're not showing it on the permitting. Non-residential. The Wawa sign went up by our office, too.
1: Well, I mean, that's been probably the slowest one I've seen built, to be honest.
0: They had to do the most to that
1: Dirt. That lot was...
0: They had to build
1: very
0: that
1: very undesirable. I'm wondering what that Bucky's lot looks like when it gets cleared. If it looks
0: swamp.
1: Flat. I don't know if it's flat or not.
0: It's so swamp.
1: Swampy?
0: I mean, that's what it is.
1: I mean, that's going to be... They're going to have to widen that road, too.
0: Mm-hmm.
1: on the other side of 10.
0: Oh, yeah, the whole area. When they come in, they just completely transform.
1: Yeah, I mean, because that's a lot of people for a...
0: They just completely transform everything. It'll be very exciting, though.
1: Well, you know where to go get your barbecue now. It'll probably be the best barbecue in Tallahassee, to be honest. We don't have good... There's no barbecue places here that are decent.
0: It's so slimy.
1: It's all very commercial barbecue. Like... In most of these southern towns, there's a good barbecue place. There's not one here.
0: They're building a Hyatt studio right next to, Bucky's? Right next to the Sun Stop. Oh, man. Like when you pull in, as you pull in left and you go to the back side of the Sun Stop, and they're building one right there.
1: I mean, I'm not surprised. There's really no accommodations. And I have often thought about the people that are coming in for Amazon and whatnot, where they're staying. They have to stay out on Tonosville Road and come over. Yeah. So that's a good idea.
0: Well, we need more hotels.
1: Building something over
0: there. I just read yesterday that the Florida-Georgia game is now going to be on a neutral site. It's just embarrassing that we can't get a game, like a real good game here, because you have to put it somewhere else. I don't know if it's because of a hotel situation. I don't know what the issue is, but that's what they're doing.
1: Have they always played it in Gainesville? The Florida-Georgia one? Or do they switch back and forth?
0: They haven't played them for... No, ours, FSU-Georgia.
1: Oh, not Florida.
0: Florida-Georgia is the Champaign. They do that in Jacksonville.
1: That's what I thought.
0: Yeah,
1: I meant our team.
0: Sorry.
1: So I was confused.
0: So this permit that is up on across from the Sun Stop is Wilani Hill Convenience Market. So they're putting a convenience store there.
1: They're calling that Wilani?
0: Wilani, because that was the plantation, was the Wilani that they're redoing. Wilani Hill Town Center Utilities has something going in. That was the last update. That's where that road is headed out.
1: Mm.
0: And that more Bass is doing that, and then a new town center.
1: Well, as they build that exit up off of I-10, and then you've got Thomasville Road, and then you've got... the Bucky's that's coming, you got Monroe already, and then you've got the Bucky's coming on Capitol Circle Northwest. They're all going to be relatively large exits for Tallahassee.
0: So, you go up through Valdosta, you go up to Albany, and you go past that, and you have the Bucky's up there. They completely transform
1: that
0: the entire intersection. Warner Robins.
1: Yeah.
0: They completely transform that intersection.
1: All of them.
0: Have your own lane.
1: Yeah, even that one that we went in Tennessee
0: out.
1: was quite...
0: Absolutely elaborate.
1: Yeah.
0: And that's one where they were building the car wash.
1: Mm-hmm.
0: I mean, the RV wash, which is genius.
1: I won't be surprised if this one has it with that amount of acreage, but it's also, I heard, supposed to be like a Super Bucky's, the largest one.
0: Whoa, is
1: so
0: it?
1: When you think of it, there's really nothing between where that Busy Bee is.
0: Nothing.
1: Unless you stop here off Thomasville Road, which has the majority of things that one might do. Because even if you stop on Monroe, there's not a lot of gas stations and whatnot there. So you have to go a little further out on
0: Monroe. Until you hit Jackson.
1: Right.
0: So, you got the Flyby J, whatever that is.
1: Right, but nobody wants to stop there.
0: No.
1: I mean, not unless you're a trucker.
0: No, because the intersections are not helpful.
1: Correct. So
0: to turn in that left is a struggle.
1: So when you think of what's between here and then
0: the Flying J, not Flyby J.
1: I know what you meant. As you get closer to Pensacola, you know, Alabama, whatnot, there's just nothing there. There's nothing. It feels like you're going to Jacksonville where there's nothing there except for the Busy Bee. So I'm not surprised at all that it's going to be elaborately large.
0: Mm.
1: But it should be good for the economy.
0: Oh, very. And the pay.
1: Yeah. I mean,
0: it'll transform.
1: But I'm also
0: people.
1: Thinking of all of the people that are stopping in to support the local.
0: Well,
1: economy.
0: That's what I mean with the neutral site.
1: Yeah.
0: We lose so much money here.
1: Mm-hmm.
0: It's also, for whatever reason, I don't know the backstory, but Tallahassee, which is now Bobby Bowden Airport, they declined one of the bids from Acumen Hotels to build at the airport. I don't know the reason why, but it was a $60 million bid, and they declined it. So they're now doing it without a walking port from the hotel.
1: Who's staying there?
0: Well, all the legislator that come in, all those people come in. They have to drive 25 minutes to get to a decent hotel.
1: I mean, they do, but I can't
0: imagine.
1: Oh, we
0: needed an airport there, our airport hotel there for a long time.
1: I just think of airport
0: because there's legislature that come in for a
1: layovers
0: day.
1: And people yeah. that are needing accommodation.
0: Stick with us. It's Patty and Scott, 850-656-0009.

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5: Go together like beer and chocolate. It's Patty's Playhouse with Patty Wilson and Scott Cowart.
6: I know this shocks you, but that's my song. I'm Patty Wilson. That's Scott Cowart.
7: And I like this song. I haven't heard it in a very long time, so kudos to you. But we go together like beer and chocolate. I'm neither. I hate beer and I hate chocolate.
6: Well, I think it's time for some new liners.
7: So really, you go together like beer
6: and chocolate. I like beer and chocolate.
7: I know, but I mean, that's been playing for quite some time.
6: Yeah, we need some new liners, Jason Taylor.
7: For whatever reason, it just resonated with me. I'm like, I don't like either.
6: We need Scott's cloned voice.
7: Yeah, we do need to clone my voice.
6: We do need...
7: Well, both of our voices.
6: Yeah, we got to talk to John.
8: We can do it.
7: Yeah,
6: I know. I got 11 labs and I've started playing around.
7: We need to be cloned.
6: I got it.
8: I
6: got to
8: play you some spots I'd made yesterday with voice changer.
6: Oh, cool.
8: Funny stuff.
6: I'm very excited.
7: For others or for us?
8: For Grassroots Coffee, actually.
6: Scott has been like, Patty, you need to do more videos. You need to do more videos. So I've been doing more videos and it pays off. I mean, I'm not gonna lie, it does.
7: It pays off because it's working.
6: It's working.
7: So I'm all for it.
6: Nope, we have a listing coming up. 239 Lincoln Street. It is steps from Florida A&M University.
7: Lots of parking.
6: Home of the Rattlers. Yeah. Lots of parking. Photos are being taken today. 240,000.
7: My money's on somebody buying it for their kids and then using all of the parking for it.
6: And paying for it.
7: I mean, why not?
6: It's about 1,800 square feet. It has a one-car garage. Has a beautiful living spaces.
7: Driveways.
6: Bedrooms, of course. Two and a half baths. But the driveways are what's really... I mean, to me, I can't, as an appraiser, quantify that as a residential appraiser, but somebody else can.
7: As a non-appraiser, can say it's a lot of help.
6: And
7: it will be helpful.
6: You charge somebody $25-$30 a pop, you're paying your mortgage.
7: Some of those people are parking out there during that time? Like when they're having their homecomings?
6: Parking wherever they want.
7: And getting towed.
6: Yeah. Big deal. Parking's a big deal.
7: Big.
6: That's why I was upset. Another reason. Florida State, when they took all that great parking way to build all those nasty-looking apartments along Gain Street.
7: I don't know how they're not required. Like, this is going completely wide left.
6: I'm ready.
7: But where they are making a lot of modifications on Live Oak Plantation and building newer homes, and one in particular on the corner of Live Oak and that Timberlane Church road, that they've cleared that out, the requirements that they are having, because they cleared the lot.
6: Not a tree, not a branch, of what they're putting,
7: what they have to put back as a result of taking everything out. So I don't understand how we have that type of requirement, but we do not have the requirement of
6: parking
7: garages either on top or on the side for all of the units that are getting built.
6: I have the answer.
7: And it is not like this is South Florida, because we have a lot of new developments where the driveways are yay big, and I mean very short, where you cannot park more than one car in it. And so the rest of them are parking out on the streets and whatnot, which is nothing but a problem. So why aren't we using the land to do more than just putting things together and up for housing people? When you house people, you have vehicles.
6: Can I tell you?
7: Sure.
6: The city is basically paying for these places, so they don't require anything of themselves. They're giving them such tax breaks for no reason. They want to build till they're built. They're built like $500,000 and $600,000 tax breaks for some of these apartment complexes. They're not forcing them to do anything. They're buying them to come in.
7: Well, they ought to be forcing, even if they're not going to if they're not going to take responsibility for it, if they're going to approve a plan that says we are housing 1,000 students in this in this dorm or whatever they're calling it, that there has to be, and typically, if there is 1,000 units, that's typically 3,000 to 4,000 people, the majority of which have cars.
6: How
7: we are not requiring that from those that are building it in conjunction with that, even if the city does not want to attribute anything, they have to do something.
6: Even when...
7: It's not New York.
6: Drives me crazy. Even when they're forcing Midtown Reader to pay $150,000+ for a sidewalk that goes to nowhere.
7: Correct.
6: On her own land. Without a tax break. I mean, that's why some of the business owners in the area, to me, you know, they're vocal about not getting this grant money, but they don't get the grant money.
7: Well, and how's about we get some occupancies that are more than 50% before we're building the next? I mean, honestly.
6: It's true. Or, I can't disagree with you.
7: Because if you're only doing 50%, use the 50% and take the rest of it and build the garage for that 50%, so you have 100% occupancy. And, by the way, you have parking. It's not rocket science.
6: It's completely, completely accurate.
7: So I don't know what
6: we have to get
7: the real challenge is, but
6: red tape there is, to come in
7: there is a challenge.
6: You're completely accurate. It's very sad. But that is a great time to, like, bury that parking garage or put it above.
7: Right.
6: Park your people.
7: They require the stupidest things from little things, but they require nothing for the very large things. Just doesn't even make any sense.
6: Well, roads. Roads. Let's build all this stuff. Let's put a school. No, we can't pay for the schools we have. Why can't we pay for them? Because they're crappy, and the kids, they're school choice. So today I was reading... Someone's building a new house in the neighborhood. It was on Living Tallahassee, which that show airs at 12:05 on Fridays, by the way, that DeSantis is being sued for school choice. The unions are suing, which likely will go nowhere. It says the Florida Teachers Union has filed a lawsuit seeking to strip nearly a million students of their education of their choice. The unions want to eliminate Florida's school choice scholarship program, serving more than 500,000 students, and charter school serving more than 400. We will stand with the parents and defend the school. FEA sues Florida over private school funding charter expansion. Well, I mean, close the bad schools, and I mean structurally bad, that are more than half empty, and move the kids to a better school. Everyone will be elevated, or everyone will fail. One of the two will happen.
7: Well, not just even structurally. If your occupancy is falling lower than it needs to be in order to keep another structure and support staff and teachers with it, then you have to consolidate in order to make it economically sound. So it's not just the structural nature of something where it's falling down and so you're spending money on it. It's more so, what's it take to run this? And as more people are choosing other options, if you're going underneath a certain guideline, no different than me saying, you know, let's do better than a 50% occupancy. If you can't get your, if you can't get enough people in it, then you have to consolidate. I mean, it's reminds me of the DMV. You're spending all of this money, right? You're spending all of this money, and
6: why do you have 13 counters?
7: And because it's government, you have no choice. It's ran haphazardly. I don't know why you're making an appointment, because they are never on time and they really don't care. And you can't speak to anybody. And half the time, people don't show up for work. And what do?
6: There's three windows open at Metropolitan.
7: Yet we've taken this amount of
6: budget and allotment
7: of booking. So they booked for
6: 13.
7: Let's call it 7. Not even 13. Let's call it, let's go wild, 7. And yet, when 3 only show up, what are you doing? Well, if you're a restaurant, you got to get more people. You got to call in people. That's what you got to do. Because if not, you're waiting forever. And this continually happens. Continually happens.
6: FEA, the Florida Education Association, which is whatever, filed a lawsuit May 5 against the Florida Department of Education, alleging it has failed to provide a uniform, efficient, safe, secure, and high-quality system of free public schools. First of all, nothing is free. That needs to be ended. We all pay for this, and it's more than our regular property tax. This is not free. We pay big money for these schools, and they're run inefficiently. The suit filed in Leon County Civil Court names FEA Commissioner Anastasio he's Greek, and each member of the Florida Board of Education as defendants. The plaintiffs include 8 parents and the FEA organization. For years, the FEA and public education advocates have criticized lawmakers for pouring billions of dollars into private schools. Fix the public ones. But you won't.
7: Well,
6: stick with us. Patty and Scott, 850-656-0009.

0: SRN News. I'm Bob Agnew in Washington. A tenuous-month-old ceasefire appears to be holding in the Iran war as diplomacy continues and Iran reviews the latest U.S. proposal. Bahrain hosts the U.S. Navy's regional headquarters and says it arrested dozens of people it alleged were linked to Iran's Revolutionary Guard. Washington today awaited on Iranian response to its latest proposal for a deal that could bring an end to the war. The head of the World Health Organization is seeking to reassure residents of the Spanish island of Tenerife, worried about the anticipated arrival there of a hantavirus-stricken cruise ship. He issued a direct message to them today, stressing that the virus is, quote, not another COVID. Public health experts are questioning the U.S. government's response to the hantavirus outbreak on board that ship. President Trump simply says, we seem to have things under very good control. This is SRN News.
1: This is meteorologist Paul Trombley with your Real Talk 93.3 weather update. Thunderstorms likely today. Otherwise, overcast. Highs around 78. Westerly winds 5 to 10 miles per hour. Overcast skies again tonight. Chance of thunderstorms. Lows dip down to about 69. Chance of thunderstorms tomorrow. Daytime highs approaching 84. Overcast skies. 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Right now, it's 71 degrees.
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1: Welcome back, Patty and Scott.
2: We're
1: Nothing's going to change with regard to private school and charter. It's already been done. They're not going to undo it. This is just a waste, again, of the union and association money.
2: Who's trying to get rid of it?
1: The Florida Education Association is trying to get rid of the charter schools and the private schools.
2: Because they're
1: because of school choice. Because right. You get to take, well, say it's $10,000. I don't know how much it is per student. You get to take that either to your house, if you're homeschooling, mm-hmm. or to the private or the charter school. Like JP2, the high school. Mm-hmm. I think a friend of mine, her daughter goes there, and she said with that school choice, she's only paying $1,500 a year. So she still has to pay.
2: Right.
1: She's still writing a check, but it's not as much. Mm-hmm.
2: So any private school is looked at like that for the school choice?
1: Yeah. You have to do it by a certain time of year, and they have to do it. And that's what's upsetting Rocky Horror Hannah, because all that money's leaving the school. But then you also have truancy.
2: But then ask the question why.
1: Why? They're not asking the question why, because they believe public school teachers are untouchable. They are untouchable. We are a teacher.
2: There is competition in everything.
1: They don't like it.
2: Well, you not like
1: and
2: it.
1: And I love my teachers. I still talk to my third grade teacher and my first grade
2: looking
1: teacher.
2: Within as to,
1: but I went to
2: private school. What are they doing that we're not doing?
1: I still talk to Mrs. Strawcutter. Susan Strawcutter from third grade.
2: She's
1: Sister
2: still alive?
1: Yes, she is. We have lunch together when I go up north. Mm-hmm. I was in third grade. Sister Ann Gerard's dead, duly noted. But Sister Geraldine, too. Like, I love my teachers. I have strong relationships, and I think you should. I hope they do. But that doesn't mean you're untouchable, and that doesn't mean that whatever comes out of your mouth is rote, and you're hiding all of this stuff going on behind the parent's back and not telling the parent, because the student, even though students don't have privacy, children under 18 do not have the rights that people over 18 have. I'm not an attorney, but I can read. And you are hiding all of these situations from the parents. And the parents aren't buying what you're selling anymore. So they're taking their kids out of the school. And meanwhile, Rocky Horror Hannah is hiring all these people in admin, which you don't need.
2: For less people.
1: For less people. And Alva is the only school board member that's ringing the bell that says, hey, we're going to have to close some of these schools. We're going to have to stop paying what we're paying, which is what we were talking about earlier. Mm-hmm. We're going to have like at least 60% occupancy, and the hopes that there's a residential community in the area that's going to be built. In those areas where the schools are lower occupancy, it's a largely college student population. They're not breeding. Mm-hmm. So you can't fill the elementary schools, and that's been going on since I moved here.
2: Yeah, that's been going on for a while.
1: So having an elementary school like down the street, and you're so afraid of losing the community. Some lady came at me on Facebook, living in Tallahassee, was like, you don't understand, the community will die. If the community has already died. It's college students.
2: It's a different community.
1: It's not dead.
2: It's
1: not even gentrification. It's not an area for children necessarily anyway.
2: No, I get it. And generally speaking,
1: they're not breeding.
2: We're having the largest population we've ever had of people who aren't having children and or getting married.
1: Anywhere.
2: So it's not.
1: In the United States.
2: So it's not getting better.
1: Nope. But meanwhile, you want to fill Bond Elementary. Fantastic. But it's not full because there's no students to fill it.
2: At the end of the day, if it doesn't make economical sense today. It doesn't make it.
1: People are sending their kids to a school choice where they work. So I work in Southwood, but my living near Bond, I'm moving my kid to Conley if I can because there's openings.
2: Yeah, I can quickly get to it.
1: And they don't necessarily have to worry about the after school situation of leaving their kid or having a latchkey and then having the CPS call because you have a latchkey kid. There's a lot of problems that they're not addressing in that let's keep these schools open. The parents don't work in that neighborhood.
2: Hmm.
1: They work somewhere else.
2: Makes sense. But I don't know where government is in looking at it from the same perspective, or opening an objective mind to seeing it differently,

0: were saying that they're doing more with less.
1: They're doing more with less because you insist on having more empty buildings.
0: Correct. Because it takes money.
1: Go back to reading, writing, arithmetic. Stop doing sociology and social work. Teach these kids how to learn. Teach them how to learn. Because a lot don't know.
0: How about we teach some deductive reasoning?
1: Critical thinking.
0: Goodness gracious.
1: It was a lot
0: That would be great.
1: To TSC, you know, late in life. I'm going to Tallahassee State College. And these professors are having to teach critical thinking to the students who've never even heard of the concept.
0: Well, I mean, praise be, somebody's teaching it because
1: I don't know
0: if it's AI. I don't know if it's that this generation, but there is no critical thinking.
1: I have to tell you, to use AI appropriately, you know this, you have to use critical thinking because you have to change the prompt. So I wanted a prompt on ChatGPT to create a graphic for a t-shirt. And they were like, well, this could violate the terms because it was about raising money or beating somebody. Mm-hmm. Like the term I used was I beat you. Well, it didn't like it because the word beat. So I had to rephrase. The only way you know how to rephrase that is critical thinking. Like it didn't tell me what word I used was they didn't like. So I had to figure it out. I had to change the prompt a couple times and be like, oh, it's beat. I didn't know if it was raise. I didn't know. And so now I know. But I had to keep asking the prompt. I don't know that a 17-year-old could do that. They would just maybe go to a different AI. But you have to change the words to get past the, like Meta, you have to change the words to get past the Facebook rules.
0: Well, there must be a dumbed down one because they're using AI and most couldn't fight their way out of a wet paper sack. So it is, it is dumbfounding to me how little people can look at something and see the ramifications of that thing and what it's going to do later on. Just look ahead. Just think about it.
1: They're not.
0: I know.
1: They're not thinking. But that's been known in this town. It's like, we're going to build a neighborhood. We're going to build canopy. And after we build it, now we're going to build a road. We're not going to build the road before we do it.
0: But AI.
1: Are you hoping people don't move in?
0: AI, like, is what are critical you doing? Thinking from something that you think you know.
1: Yeah.
0: When you're in an environment and you see something, I don't think that there is that same level of questioning and or thorough thinking. Like, we can't allow this to continue because if we do, this is what's going to happen.
1: Isn't that crazy?
0: Then what? And then what do we do? And then. It's like, it's crazy to me that it is not seen in a deeper sense. So AI would even help with that if you knew what questions to ask, or if you acknowledged, if you saw, if you were like paying attention. Like half the time, I just think people are just walking through it. Like what?
1: Who?
0: I mean,
1: remember Horseshack?
0: Listen,
1: what?
0: Yeah. And I often say, like, I would like to live like that for a day. Like, that would just be great. Like,
1: you do say that,
0: like,
1: to yourself?
0: Like, imagine, yeah. Like, imagine if you didn't have right.
1: Wasn't Horseshack. It was Vinny. Yeah. It was John Travolta.
0: Just, you want to sometimes just be so naive, like, huh? What? But then I watch these people and I'm like, no, I don't even want to do it for a minute. Like, it's just too much.
1: It's like an SNL skit and they live it.
0: It really is.
1: They live it.
0: It really is. I mean,
1: because you know that these teachers, these educators on the school board or these parents who are elected, they know.
0: They have to.
1: They cannot admit failure.
0: I mean, I have
1: failure.
0: To. I say this.
1: They cannot admit failure.
0: They have
1: There's
0: to.
1: No, they absolutely know.
0: They
1: but
0: have
1: they're
0: to.
1: So on their mission of transforming everyone's thought process, they're not educating anybody.
0: No.
1: Stick with us. It's Patty and Scott, 850-656-0009.

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0: is too ugly to sell, they'll tell you it's ugly. 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
1: I'm going to have to check the death clock with you every day. Like, who died? Because I missed this.
2: Listen, I'm not one to check with that. You normally bring it up.
1: I usually know who died.
2: I happened to run across this on something, and I'm not sure where.
1: Bonnie Tyler, induced in a coma after emergency gastrointestinal surgery.
2: I do come up with some good information.
1: But I do have to wish somebody happy birthday this weekend.
2: Yeah, go on.
1: My girl Lucy, my granddaughter's birthday.
2: Lucy's hair is getting long.
1: It's very long.
2: Yeah.
1: She has an undercut like me, but it's very long.
2: Yeah, I'm all about the undercut.
1: So she will be, she just turned 10. She's double digits. So I wanted to say happy birthday.
2: That was my favorite birthday. I ran into my parents' room and I said, I'm double digits. I'll never forget it.
1: I remember mine too.
2: It was in Valdosta, Georgia.
1: Yeah. So Lucy, double digits.
2: Yeah.
1: She's my number two grandchild. Just a darling. Yeah. Just so sweet.
2: I'm hanging out at number one. Solid. Although I will say, my middle child, Caitlin, she has gotten engaged. So
1: congratulations, Caitlin.
2: She will be getting married.
1: Your kids are so lovely.
2: At some point in time.
1: Yay.
2: In the future.
1: It's going to be a nice wedding.
2: It'll be the last one.
1: Daddy plans it.
2: Thank you. Thank you.
1: Daddy plans those weddings, dude. These are nice weddings.
2: She wants to go to New York.
1: And he does it on a dime. Like, he does it really well, but not for a lot of money.
2: I wouldn't say it's on a dime.
1: Well, it's compared to what it could be.
2: It's definitely a dollar. I reuse things.
1: Yes, you do.
2: Like, we're taking from one event to the next.
1: Yeah.
2: That whole thing where it needs to be situated all at once. No, no bueno.
1: No, when I did the baby shower for my friend Rose a couple weekends
2: ago.
1: Gotta
2: be mobile.
1: I was like, who wants some runners?
2: Yeah.
1: Her niece Kaylee is getting married in June, and that sage was her color. I said, take. And then Amy, Rose's sister, is getting married after that. But she's like, Patty, these are my color. Take.
2: That's what
1: take the timber, take the log, take the everything.
2: People were leaving that wedding, and I was like, take yourself a bouquet.
1: I said
2: something
1: take it
2: off the table.
1: I don't care if I ever see another garland, but you may have it. But, and they really enjoy. They were so excited.
2: Right. And I want people to be able to reuse it.
1: Reuse
2: things.
1: It.
2: Yeah,
1: we made 300 paper flowers. Take the paper flowers.
2: Even if it makes your house look good for the next week, take those flowers.
1: I'm all about it.
2: Same.
1: Take the paper flowers.
2: What am I going to do with them?
1: Exactly. Somebody was like, this is a labor of love, Patty. Yes, it was.
2: Yeah.
1: Enjoy
2: them.
1: It's
2: over.
1: And when you see a paper flower, you will think of me. And that is wonderful.
2: I agree.
1: Go for it.
2: Yes.
1: And I did that on one time. Really did. The whole thing.
2: Because you sit and make
1: all those paper flowers.
2: Yeah, all of these events cost money.
1: They cost money, but you don't have to be so extravagant.
2: Yeah, it could cost a lot more if not.
1: You don't really have
2: handled
1: to.
2: Appropriately.
1: Yeah. So you can do it very differently and make it look beautiful and reuse and recycle.
2: Yeah, this one though, I mean I went to North Carolina to shop for Courtney's dress whenever she was getting married. This is my first child. Caitlin's like, I'd like to go to New York. I'm like, I'm sure you would. My girl's not on say yes to the dress anymore. The middle child is more like me.
1: Yeah.
2: So we are the most similar of one another. So
1: you know, a friend from high school was the casting director for Say Yes to the Dress, but she's not on it anymore.
2: Yeah.
1: So I can't help you with that. She should go to Filene's basement.
2: Yeah, I don't
1: know. They have that, like, wedding dress crawl where everyone, like, fights for a wedding dress.
2: There's a number of places.
1: I can't believe I remembered Filene's basement, by the way.
2: I can't either. I'm surprised you knew it to begin with.
1: I did know it.
2: Well, kudos.
1: Oh, my God, Jason Taylor, rest in peace. She didn't die.
2: Yet.
1: We're calling it.
2: I mean,
1: have you seen the death clock? This whole, like, people bet on the poly market for who's going to die next.
2: I couldn't even tell you where I saw this to begin with. I somehow ran across it in something. But I don't do
1: people bet on everything.
2: But I don't do a lot of Facebook, Instagram, any of that social media. But I do read a lot of different forums, and so it must have come around.
1: Well, Jack Nicholson turned like 92 this week.
2: Well, yeah, but he's not on the clock yet. No,
1: he's not on the clock. Yeah, I mean, he still looks 60.
2: She's got to be on the clock. I wouldn't say he looks 60.
1: Oh, he looks very, I mean, he always looks like a drunk.
2: He looks coherent. I mean, that's good. It's the eyes.
1: Yeah,
2: that's
1: his
2: where
1: eyes.
2: That's where you could tell.
1: Yeah.
2: That's like when the eyes start to go.
1: But he smells like old man.
2: Oh, yeah. And cigar. Like,
1: dude, I needed a cigar this morning so much and didn't have
2: one. I want pipes to come back.
3: Said no one
1: pipes
3: ever.
1: Pipes are back at Jerry's Cigars.
2: I want
1: pipes. By the way, do you Pete has not responded to
2: when,
1: my text message.
2: When people used to go to the mall, and there used to be the tobacco shops in the mall, and you could walk by, and the smell of the tobacco in these tobacco shops was always so delightful. And I have asthma, so I can't smoke, and anything that I get around that is smoky, it just suffocates me. But I love the smell of a pipe. I don't mind a cigar. I don't want to smell like it, to be honest, but I don't mind it.
1: Especially if it's a good cigar.
2: Yeah, and I love the community of
1: the
2: people
1: culture.
2: Who smoke.
1: Yeah, Pete from Jerry's Cigars is going to come on.
2: Like, if I could, I probably would smoke.
1: You can't breathe?
2: Could. No, I can't. I think that's half when, I mean, I'm not Clinton. I have tried pot, but I didn't inhale because I don't know how.
1: Like I can't inhale.
2: Like the whole.
1: I was like, this is not for me, people.
2: It chokes me. So I'm that person that just starts coughing like when you're around that. So I'm not a good.
1: Yeah, it's not for me.
2: Not a good smoker.
1: That's why the puff is really nice. But this morning I actually craved the puff. The puff in a cigar.
2: Oh, meaning that you're just...
1: You're not inhaling. Because if you do, you'll choke.
2: But your mouth tastes like an ashtray. Mm-hmm. I've smoked a cigar.
1: Yeah, but I always make sure I have something sweet with it. Like I have a mint or something.
2: Does
1: it
2: make it better?
1: Yes.
2: It's like an Andes candy cigar?
1: Yes. I mean, I have a mint or like a sweet, like I do my orange soda.
2: Have they made a chocolate Andes candy cigar?
1: They have an Irish cigar, which is minty, or they have chocolate cigars, or they have different, like that's what I smoke is an infused cigar.
2: It's like a menthol.
1: Blanton's whiskey cigar. Do
2: you recall when we were at the age of being in college, clove cigarettes were a big thing when I was in college.
1: Yes.
2: Do they sell those anymore?
1: I don't
2: know. Have cloves been outlawed?
1: I don't know, but I drink clove tea almost every day.
2: I don't think that's the same thing you're smoking.
1: It's definitely not.
2: Yeah, I don't know what happened to those clove cigarettes. I mean, a distinctive
1: smell. Are Indonesian
2: smell.
1: Cigarettes made of 60% tobacco and 30% ground clove oil and additives, often mistaken, safer. They contain higher levels of tar and nicotine. It's not the nicotine, it's the tar that's a bad thing
2: for
1: you.
2: The killer, yeah.
1: Mm-hmm. Can you buy them?
2: I don't know.
1: Let's see. But, Amazon.
2: But whenever a lot of my fraternity brothers or friends that did...
1: $9.99. I'm going to buy a box.
2: That did smoke, and I liked the... From afar.
1: I love the smell
2: of clove. I love the
1: smell
2: of it from afar. It's great during the holidays, too. Like, if you have a potpourri or something.
1: Yeah, I love the clove and orange. You gave me that. I love that.
2: I love that.
1: Can we get more of those candles?
2: I have more.
1: I don't even want to burn it, because it just smells so good.
2: Yeah, I have a whole... drawer
1: another
2: of ones that I ordered.
1: So how many I don't know what it is, but I'm gonna order it and try it. Flavored herbal cigarettes, clove.
2: But they were clove cigarettes.
1: $9.99.
2: Yeah. So it's kind of like bringing that back along with like Bartles and James. Mm-hmm. And like my mom used to drink that wine that it was in the decanter. It was like Matus.
1: Yes.
2: So I found it says all Italian restaurants in the 90s. And I found recently a bottle at a vintage store that was not, it was already drank, so it was just a bottle, but I bought it for my dad in remembrance of my mom.
1: And where'd you find it?
2: Just, I think it was at a vintage store in Albany, if I'm to be honest. I don't remember where, but it was definitely a vintage store. Well, back to the dress. So Caitlin wants more of a vintage dress, something that...
1: Covering? She just wants more demure?
2: Yeah, just something because, I mean, she's in great shape and very thin, so something kind of, I'm sure, wavy. Mm. But something that feels less current but is vintage-related. Because she doesn't want to do, like, a wedding like Courtney did. She wants to do more of go to the courthouse and have a party.
1: Oh, does she?
2: Yeah, and have a party.
1: Does she want me to marry her?
2: I mean, who knows?
1: I mean, I could do it.
2: Who knows? So she wants something that's more...
1: I'm a notary.
2: Kind of like, if I think of...
1: By the way, like I'm not a priest.
2: JFK, what was it? Angela Bassett, like very wavy, very, you know, something that feels vintagey, but more party-ish, less.
1: Yeah, Angela Bassett is a black woman. Well, who I know who was married to Jeff JFK Jr.
2: What was her name?
3: Caroline,
2: that one, yeah. So anyways, can't have it all right. That is a non-super trooper.
1: That was funny, though. But no, that beautiful, thin, like, gorgeous nightgown kind of wafy thing.
2: Yeah, and something that is, I'm sure it will be. I'm
1: grateful she doesn't want to spend a lot of money. I bet you are.
2: Oh, she didn't say that part. She just said vintage. Let's not get it twisted. Vintage these days is not like vintage of 5-10 years ago.
1: No.
2: Everybody's gone to vintage and,
1: Bonnie Tyler. She's just asleep right now, but she's still alive, Jason.
2: Yes, yes.
1: Thanks so much for watching on Facebook and listening on 93.3 FM.
2: You know
1: it's House Talk
2: us.
1: With a happy ending.
2: Every time.
1: Except for Bonnie.
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7: Breaking news at Town Hall. I'm Bob Agnew in Washington. A 10-month-old ceasefire appears to be holding in the Iran war as diplomacy continues and Iran reviews the latest U.S. proposal. Bahrain hosts U.S. Navy's regional headquarters, and it says it arrested dozens of people it believes are linked to Iran's Revolutionary Guard. Washington Day is still awaiting an Iranian response to its latest proposal for an end to the war. Health officials in several countries are contact tracing, trying to identify and follow people who may have come into contact with passengers who got sick or died on that cruise ship with a Hanta virus outbreak. At a news conference, Dr. Michael Wadman, chair of emergency medicine at the University of Nebraska Medical Center, says a group of Americans coming in from that ship are headed to the special unit in Omaha.
8: We have protocols in the quarantine unit that provide for safe care of these persons, including just all the activities of daily living so that they can, you know, have a comfortable stay, but also have it in an area that's protected and limits spread of pathogen.
7: And the medical experts seem to agree that the Hanta virus is not easily spread between human beings. Therefore, the chances of an epidemic are very small. The State Department reviewing security at its consulates in Mexico amid escalating violence in border cities.
9: The review focused heavily on Ciudad Juarez, one of the world's most dangerous cities, aims to better protect staff and visitors following the killing of individuals connected to the consulate. The move, which comes amid tense relations between Mexico and the U.S., and officials say it could result in the closure of some diplomatic offices. More than 4,000 deaths have been reported there since 2009, mostly linked to drug cartels. Officials say the move will help ensure vital services, including visa processing, continue safely. John Scott reporting.
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3: Google has reached a $50 million settlement in a class action lawsuit with a group of black employees.
11: The settlement includes a commitment to equity measures but does not admit liability. Plaintiffs April Curley, Ronica Lewis, Raina Reed, and Desiree Mayon were joined by other former workers from New York and California. The lawsuit claimed Google shunted black employees into lower-level positions, hazed interviewees, and that hiring managers deemed black candidates not googly enough, a dog whistle for racial discrimination. In a statement, attorney Ben Crump said, says the case is about accountability and that the settlement sends a clear message across Silicon Valley and beyond that companies must ensure fair treatment of black employees at every level. I'm Jennifer King.
3: Hall of Famer, four-time WNBA champion, five-time Olympic gold medalist, and now Connecticut State Bird. That's what's in store for basketball legend Sue Bird, who's well-loved in the Constitution State. More on these stories at townhall.com. After several months of winter, it is quite common to need a little bit of spring cleaning both inside and outside your home. But Keith Peters reports that spring cleaning these days is not just for your abode.
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13: Jeff, what's up, buddy?
14: I was just thinking. They never tell you that when you grow up, one of the things that you'll miss are the games that you created with your friends in the neighborhood.
13: Oh, good days.
14: So I would have my buddy come over, and then we'd make up these games that were kind of like a hodgepodge of every game that you've ever played.
13: Kind of like the bikes we built.
14: Correct. Yes. And it's a grand experiment. In the beginning, nobody knows how to play the game, and you argue about what the rules are going to be. And in the end, everybody knows how to play the game. By the end of that summer, you know the rules, the neighborhood know the rules, and you play that game like it's the greatest game ever played.
13: But they still try to break the rules, right?
14: Oh, if you ain't cheating, you ain't trying. But at the end, Eddie, you're never going to play it again, and you'll think about it the rest of your life.
13: And the best game you ever played was that game.
14: Never been a better one.
13: Hey, you want to have a Gordo Smash, Jeff?
14: I do. I'd like that.
15: Gordo's, bringing the flavor and flair of Cuban food to Tallahassee since 1996.
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17: This is Revved Up with Bill McKinney. 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
18: Good afternoon, Tallahassee. It is Saturday right at noontime. Thanks for spending a little bit of time with me, whether you're on the drive or whether you're just kicking back on the back porch enjoying the day. Hopefully it's not raining. Listening. Got a few friends with us. We always got our friend Andrew, the bearded wonder.
19: Good afternoon.
18: How you doing?
19: I'm doing great. How you doing, Bill?
18: Fantastic. We've got our friend Chuck Urban here. You may have known him from the Dodge store, Chrysler Jeep.
20: Dodge, Chrysler, Jeep, Ram, Fiat.
18: How many years were you there? You were there a long time, like a fixture in that place.
20: 2000. So okay. I was there for 23 years, a little over 23 years.
18: So one of the things that I noticed, and I'm going to ask you and just kind of open up for you to talk, but one of the things that I noticed as I look around, folks that sit in yours and my position throughout the dealerships in town, I don't know that, was there anybody that sat in that kind of a spot for 23 years in town?
20: No, you know, I think obviously Proctor's here in town have been here the longest, and then Kraft's probably right. They came right after I got here, so we were probably But other than Proctor, the second longest running dealership, family-owned dealership for sure.
18: And I'm talking about the same person being in the same chair when people come in, and that's that face that they recognize. And what happens is your store becomes a store, but then the store in a place like Tallahassee, it's also you. Yeah. So I know that was how it was in your world. And then the evolution of the car business. I come from the public groups. That's where I spent the majority of my career. And at some point, they come knocking, and sometimes it's really good. Sometimes you wish you hadn't.
20: Right.
18: But it also presented some new opportunities to allow you to immerse yourself in the market. Now you're down at Mazda, Jim Mazda. And I was hoping you'd tell us a little bit about you, what's going on with you, what's new. You're actually one of the owners now, correct? Part owner,
20: yeah,
18: partner?
20: Yeah, so about a year now. But so just to go back a little bit, you know, we sold Ken Marks and I were a partner in the Dodge Crusher Jeep store, and then we sold that in November of 22. So then I worked for the Morgan Automotive Group, which is a huge group here in Florida, 80-plus stores. Mm-hmm. So I worked for them for about 6 or 7 months and then left and was really feeling like I was going to take some time off and take a little bit of a break, but that didn't happen.
0: Never happens in the car business, does it?
20: No, it's in your blood, and you want to go back into it and do it, right, and be a part of it. And I love being a part of the family that we created there at the dealership and in the community. I just totally got involved with the community, all the different charities here in town, the businesses, all the different people. And so it was something I wanted to get back into. And Ken Wondergem, who owns Gem Mazda now, called me and knew I was available and asked for me to come down there, and we talked a little bit more, and we made it happen. He made it happen, really, and got me in there. And I'm the operating partner, the managing partner right now. Mm-hmm. So I get in there and do the day-to-day stuff, which I love to do. So we've grown that business quite a bit over the last couple of years. But he was gracious enough to let me become a partner about a year ago. So I worked for him for about a year and then became a partner. So it's been great. You know, his reputation is kind of what drove me there. He's got a great reputation in town. He's been here since 2002 as well. Okay. So right after I got here. So he's been here. That dealership has been here for, I think, 45 years.
18: Oh,
20: it's
18: wow.
20: It's one of the longest running Mazda dealerships in Florida. I think there's maybe one other. So a gentleman by the name of Mr. Henson had owned it for 25 years before Ken did. So he's been here for 23 years now, right? 23, 24 years. So it's a great franchise. You know, it's a totally different franchise and a totally different customer base than my Dodge Crusher Jeep life. So which is fun, honestly, getting exposed to some different. This is a kind of a luxury brand. It really, I always hear from customers when they come in, you know, this, I owned one of these when I was a kid, you know, a long time ago, because it was a performance vehicle, that RX-7, you know, they all kind of grew up on that rotary engine. So now it's kind of evolved from that performance vehicle to kind of a premium luxury brand. So it's getting its position right now. It's feeling its way through the brand is, but it's a great brand.
18: They've got some great looking vehicles. They got really a style that's a little more unique to themselves. It's not your typical import style. There's something, I don't know. There's something.
0: How many models are there in the Mazda lineup right now, currently?
20: So there's the MX series, all the CXs. We got the 30, the 5, the 50, the 70, the 90, and then we've got the Mazda 3 as well, and they have a hatchback in there. So there, it's not a lot. It's seven, and then now we've just got 8, actually, with the 70. So there's a good mix, but a lot of CEVs, right? And that's what a lot of people like in the market right now.
18: What's that one you're driving?
20: That's a 90. That's the biggest one we have. Yeah, and that's a 3. That's got 3 rows to it, so that's our only third row. But the 70 is right below that, and just go down the numbers, the 50, the 5, the 30, they're a little bit smaller as you go down.
18: When you talk about Mazda being a luxury brand, I didn't know for years, because you were talking about the rotary engines. That's what I had when I was younger, a Mazda RX-7. Not much worked on it, but that rotary engine did.
0: Yeah, it did.
18: And when I say it's not, it was a bad car, just I got all the life and then some out of it. That's the story where I talk about my left leg was bigger than my right because I lost reverse. So I got masterful at parking right. I didn't have to move much. But hey, and a little light on the dash where I could light it up. But I don't know how many miles were on the car. But I did my part and then some to make sure that I killed it, and I couldn't.
20: Right.
18: But I heard a few things, and these stats are outdated and things of that nature. But I heard that I did not realize that Mazda's maybe car to car a little bit more expensive than some of their competitors. And that's something that I heard. I don't know if that's true. But the caveat to that, as I heard, it was because there was more insulation, obviously the trim, and as they're moving their way towards the luxury brand, that the car itself was built better. You'll be the first person I spoke to at a Mazda store that can validate some of these things. When I look at them, I think they're great, certainly good looking. And they do. When you sit in inside them, they don't feel, and I'm not knocking any of the other imports, but they don't feel cheap. They don't look cheap when you sit inside them.
19: No, it's got a nice trim. I mean, a nice fit and finish to them.
18: Yep.
19: 100%.
20: Yeah, and they really, really take pride in that. The fit and finish is there. But I would contradict a little bit what you say, because I think the price, the value proposition that that car has is beyond approach by anybody.
18: That's what I wanted to get out, because if you hear that but you don't know what goes into it, they're completely different. And what I heard later on was all the reasons why it was a better car in general.
20: Yeah, but that car I'm driving, that CX-90, there's nothing more expensive than $60,000 on our lot.
18: Oh, wow.
20: You could buy a brand new car for $27,000 with the Mazda 3, up to $60,000 with the PHEV, or even just the inline 6, which we have now in the CX-90. So that's what I'm saying.
18: That volume, 6 in a long time. That thing's got to be a monster. Has it got torque?
20: It's great.
18: Yeah.
20: It's awesome. And they come in turbos, so they put turbos on top, which they take the inline 6 away at that point, but they still have they still have the engine, the torque, the speed, everything you want. And I'm telling you, from a value standpoint, I really don't think anything stands up to our vehicles.
18: Well, a sub-$30,000 car in today's market's a big deal. Are you finding, is it rocking?
20: Yeah, yeah. We sell them. We are probably one of the larger CX-30 and Mazda 3 dealers, which are the smaller vehicles on our lot. We sell quite a few of those.
18: Awesome.
20: Yeah.
18: Well, we got a lot of things going on, and one of the things we've been talking about lately and pretty regularly is a lot of the stuff revolving around FTC and compliance. What's your thoughts? How's that affecting you? Are you guys ready?
20: We are. We're already doing it, honestly. And we're excited about it. I know some people, you could take it one way or the other, but I know we're taking it as a positive because I feel like the dealership has always been very transparent with customers. You know, we want the price to be the price, and the add-ons that you see a lot of dealers do, we don't do. And Ken has always had this slogan, you know, no games, no gimmicks, just a gem of a deal. And he's been doing that for a long time, and we're continuing with that. So
18: awesome.
20: I think you'll go on our website, which is gemmazda.com, and you could see the market price of our MSRP of a new car. You could see our discount, and you could see we'll take away any rebates that apply to everybody, not just not just a military person or not just somebody who owns a conquest vehicle, but to everybody. Mm-hmm. And then we'll add our dealer fee, and we'll add our electronic filing fee, and then you'll see a price that everybody pays. So when you come in, there's no reason to argue. There's no reason to feel weird about it. You don't expect any hidden fees to come out. They're all there, and they're all transparent. So I feel like it's a good thing, as long as everybody does it right. We want every dealer to operate that way, so we're all on a level playing field. But that playing field, we can win in that.
18: I agree. I welcome it. I've talked before on the show that I hate to ask anybody for anything. So sales has been that awkward thing. Like, how are you in sales when you don't want to ask?
20: Right.
18: I learned a long time ago, if I did everything right, I probably don't have to ask. The business just kind of comes together, right? I know why they're there. They know why I'm there.
20: Right.
18: You know, don't do anything weird, mess it up. But as things get, as compliance gets pulled in and transparency becomes more of it, we talked recently, I don't know, maybe a month ago, about the credit card charges and the merchant transaction fees.
20: Right.
18: People didn't like it. I think it was the Hyundai store that started. That's what blew it up. And I think it was actually somebody up front that made a mistake. And I'm sure you can appreciate that. When you got bunches of employees, mistakes happen. It probably sounds like maybe someone up front did a handwritten note of what it was, and they put debit cards and credit cards, and woof, that blew everybody up, because you can't do it on debit card.
20: Right.
18: You don't have to do it on any, but at the end of the day, if we're really going to be transparent, transparency lives in itemizing the things that happen, and there is a cost in doing business. We haven't jumped in and doing it yet. I'm not sure that we won't when I look at the average $22,000 that we're paying, but that FTC, dealer fees, add-on fees, all that stuff, we welcome it as well. And to be quite honest with you, that's the reason why we chose and asked you to come on. We haven't had any other GMs. We haven't had any other owners or partners in on our show. And we wanted to start it out and making sure that we align ourselves with folks that are thinking the same thing. Yeah. And at the end of the day, if we can clean up the way people transact, to me, it makes me feel better about my business, but it makes me feel better about Andrew. It makes me feel better for Harper, his daughter, for his wife, for these things that happen, that people begin to know our family outside the walls. Because as we're talking about, the store is a store, but at some point it becomes us. We become the face of it. And these things that we're doing out in the marketplace, they have a residual effect on the folks that work for us and work with us. And that's been something that's been a big driver for me. So I appreciate you guys welcoming it and looking forward to it.
20: Yeah.
18: And we're wishing you guys tremendous success. We're going to take a quick break right here. We're going to jump back and let the sponsors jump in. I'm Bill McKinney.
20: Chuck Urban.
0: And I'm Andrew DeWerf, and we're going to take a quick little break and be right back.
18: See you.
17: All gas and no brakes. Revved Up with Bill McKinney. We'll be right back after this short break.
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3: Hello, hello, hello again. We are back. Happy Saturday again. Hope you're driving safe. Don't be speeding down Thomasville Road.
4: They'll get you.
3: Motorcycles from Weeders to Peterbilts, they will run you down.
4: Fast.
3: Maybe just a camera. So we're jumping back into it, and we are continuing the conversation with my friend Chuck Urban. And I'm going to kind of tee up this subject because I understand, even though we haven't talked about it, I bet you I'm going to be right on cue.
4: I bet you will be too.
3: Having once spent a very long part of my career with the same company, at some point your blood bleeds the color of the company, if you will. And when I started with Maroney and started with him when he went from Maroney to becoming AutoNation, I was so proud of what we did and what we accomplished, and I was so proud to be a part of it. I was also proud to be an integral part of it, to be part of that team, if you will, Team One Group, as they'd call it. And when you leave, and I didn't own anything at that point. The only thing I owned there was my pride, right? But it was a good team. It was a good core of people, and I never felt like I was at work. I never realized that I worked 100 hours a week until AutoNation started making management punch in and out. It was like a random Sunday work. I'm like, 105 hours? Hold on. When do I sleep, eat, get dry cleaning, you know, get my son to school, and so on and so forth? But my point about that is I know when I left, it's like a fish out of water. It's got to be the right mix, because at some point it really becomes your home. And I'm sure it's not just the car business, but a lot of us that are in that competitive arena, you know, it takes a while to collect the same like-minded individuals around you. So it's very hard to replicate that, at least right away.
5: Right.
3: And then when you're in somewhere in a town like Tallahassee, you don't have multiple points of the same franchise. So there's that, right?
5: Right.
3: And then you get opportunities that come along because of the things that you've done for yourself that have provided that. And I think that's what led you to where you are. You want to talk a little bit about that transition?
5: Yeah, I didn't know you worked for AutoNation.
3: Oh, yeah.
5: Yeah. So back in 1997, I was in Clearwater working at a Chevrolet Nissan store, and I was a general manager of that store. And we ended up selling to AutoNation as well. So I worked for AutoNation for 3 years.
3: Okay.
5: And that's where I met my first partner, Ken Marks. He was down in Clearwater as well. And then we came up in Tallahassee and bought the Dodge Crusher Jeep store. But, you know, that was a great part of my life. And it gave me the ability to actually buy into this dealership up here. So You do work a lot, and you're not really appreciated as much as you want to be. But they did pay you well. So it did give me the ability to do this. So
6: I'm going to need you guys to get out of my head because, I mean...
3: It was different. Talking about the days back in AutoNation, in those years, that would have been when Maroney was legit at the helm.
5: Yeah.
3: And I had the luxury of working very close with him, sitting in his office for half the day for several months before I went to work.
5: Yeah. Mm-hmm.
3: And the one thing that he was big on, and as he said it, young man, you can go downstairs and you can ask anybody to do what you want, and they're going to do it. Or you can go down and you can create an environment where they want to do it. That's where the success is at. That's when you get to go home, and that's when they keep running it out for you. So right. I didn't know you were with AutoNation. I was fortunate that I was in an embedded, they called us the embedded district, mm-hmm. because we're the original with Mike Maroney, and he filled a big space, if you will.
6: Yeah.
3: But a great company, and you're right. We worked hard. We accomplished a lot of things. And really a lot of resources, a lot of lifelong friendships that came out of it.
5: We played hard with them too. You know, they took us on some good trips, and we did some good things, fun things together, but it was a lot of work, but it was good work. It was fun. But you're right, you kind of develop that family that you're working with, and they're not working for you, you're kind of working with each other. It's a huge difference. It makes all the difference in the world. And that was one of the reasons that kind of drove me to Ken, honestly, because I, you know, the Morgan Automotive Group, which is fantastic, has a great reputation, but, you know, I mean, the family-owned business is kind of it's where I grew up. It's how I cut my teeth in the business, mm-hmm. and it's why I kind of got out of the AutoNation business, because I wanted to own something and be a part of something again that I knew was kind of driven by me and what I wanted to do and my DNA. So when we sold the dealership to Morgan, it seemed like I didn't want to necessarily sit in a corporate atmosphere, but being right here, I knew Ken, I knew what was going on with him, and I knew... He was been a family-owned business for 20-plus years, so it was kind of an easy transition. But it was a pretty big leap of faith for him, you know, owning your own business as you have for so long. And so giving up a piece of that business is really, really, really difficult, and I respect him a lot for that. So it was not an easy transition, I don't think, for him, but it was an easy one for me knowing what I was getting into, because he's got a great reputation. He treats his people really well. He's got a fantastic facility that is it's called an evolution. That's what they call it in the Mazda world, is the evolution, and it's beautiful. I'm sure you guys have seen it right on Capitol Circle going either to the airport, away from the airport. You'll see it right before you get to I-10, but it's been great there, you know, and obviously him being here, kind of we raised our families here from 2000 and 2002. My kids are just graduating college and graduating high school, and his are a little bit older, but we did raise our kids here in this town, which has been fantastic. Tallahassee is it's much better than Clearwater, maybe much better than Miami to raise a family.
3: For sure.
6: Without a doubt. I mean, that's a big testament to you, too, to have that person give you the opportunity, and anybody that gives you that opportunity, it kind of validates who you are as an individual and a person and says, you know what, I trust you. I trust you to run my business. I trust you to do things. And I think that's very admirable and very awesome.
3: Especially a lifer like that in town who already has a sterling reputation, bringing somebody in matters a lot. So
6: it's a big deal.
5: We embedded ourselves, you know, in a community just like you do. You know, it seems like so you turn your head and your logo is there, your name is there, you're investing, you're investing your time, not only your money, but your time, because you're working all day. Then you go to these events afterwards and on the weekends and do these things. I know you have the Tallahassee Beer Fest, coming up. I just got an email about that this morning.
6: That's a great time.
5: I see the Ford logo on there. So, I mean, it is a good time. But you have to do those things. Like we're doing the Chamber. We're actually going to sponsor the golf tournament this year I guess we're going to do it at the Ritz-Carlton Amelia Island. I think that's where it's at. But you have to spend the time and do those things. And I know Ken did, and I love doing those things. And doing something like this, getting our name out there, but also kind of keeping it in the car business, keeping it going that way. So it's been great. Another thing that really drove me to Jim was, believe it or not, also the sales, obviously the vehicles, and I really like the customer base, but the service department. You know, Joanna has been with that service department for over 35 years because she was with the previous owner, but she's been with Ken from day one. And, you know, service, we sell the first car out front, but service sells every car after that. Because if you can't service a customer, if you can't take care of them, you're going to lose them. You're going to lose them for life. Or you're going to win a customer for life. And she's been, with her team, has been able to do that. Not many people have that. Not many people have that reputation or have those people where you can walk in to something you may not be wanting to do. You may not be wanting to spend your morning, you know, in the service department getting your car repaired, but she makes everybody kind of feel like it's a good thing, it's a plus, and she really takes care of everybody. So that kind of drove me there as well, the service side of what they have. So
3: yeah, that makes a big difference. Yeah, I did not have that luxury when I walked into my store. God almost ran me over in the service. You the owner? Yeah. Right. That's a true story.
6: When you have someone greeting somebody with a real smile and a handshake and glad to see you because, you know, they just bought a new car. And so, gosh, what do they want? You want somebody to give you some love and tell you everything's going to be okay.
5: Right.
3: I think a lot of it is validating that they did business in the right place, too. That's so important. You see somebody buy a car, and if the experience doesn't go perfect when it comes to service, there's that question that we have. I talk about it, you know, quite often. I think the biggest fear that we all have is feeling like we got got.
5: Know? For sure.
3: And, you know, it was peaches and cream. Everything was lovey-dovey when I bought it. Then all of a sudden I show up in service and the people are acting weird.
5: Right.
3: That can ruin it. And it happens. You know, you don't want it to. But the important thing is, so you have a lady that's your service director there?
5: She's our service director. And Melissa is our parts director, our parts manager. And she's been there for a very long time, too. I don't want to miss. I can't remember exactly how long, but it's been a decade or plus as well. But Joanna has been doing a fantastic job, and she's grown that service department since I've been there. They've doubled. We have 8 technicians. We had 4 when we started. Now we have 8. We're kind of almost outgrown where we're at. You know, we could always obviously be more productive from a technician standpoint and try to increase that. But the bottom line, she's done a good job growing the business and just increasing our our units in operation have doubled, you know, so that's ongoing.
3: That's the future, yeah.
5: It really
3: keeps
5: is.
3: It going.
5: I mean, you could sell all you want, but if you can't service them, you're just going to lose everything. Every bit of money that you've put into advertising, and from a reputation standpoint, you're just going to lose. But she's done a great job, and she brings customers up front, which is really cool, that she'll take them right from service, walk them up front, and hand them off to the sales staff, and she feels very comfortable doing that. So it's, you know, it's good for both sides of it.
3: That's amazing when you got somebody that's got that well-vested, that kind of skin, and that kind of a tenure and knowledge. I think when I walked into Ford, I walked into some things that weren't dealership stuff. They were manufacturer stuff. One of them was they decided to retire a bunch of folks.
5: Right.
3: Next thing I knew, it's like, hey, I'm Tom. No, you were in college yesterday. What are you doing? Folks, we got to take a quick break. We're going to come right back, continue the conversation with my friend Chuck and my friend Andrew, and we will see you in just a few minutes. Bye now.
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7: With XRN News, I'm Bob Agnew in Washington. A tenuous month-old ceasefire appears to be holding in the Iran war as diplomacy continues behind the scenes and Iran reviews the latest U.S. proposal. Bahrain, meanwhile, which hosts the U.S. Navy's regional headquarters, says it arrested dozens of people it alleged were linked to Iran's Revolutionary Guard. The head of the World Trade, the World Health Organization, is seeking to reassure residents of the Spanish islands of Tenerife, worried about the anticipated arrival there of a hantavirus-stricken cruise ship. He issued a direct message to them today, stressing that the virus is not another COVID. Health officials stress that hantavirus does not spread easily between humans. U.S. stocks rose to record highs following the latest sign that the nation's job market is doing better than economists predicted yesterday. The Dow Jones Industrial Average and the other major indexes all closed high.
8: This is meteorologist Paul Frobley with your Real Talk 93.3 weather update. Thunderstorms likely this afternoon. Otherwise, cloudy skies expected. Daytime highs approaching 78. Winds out of the west, 5 to 10 miles per hour. Cloudy tonight. Chance for storms. Lows dip down to about 69. Chance for storms tomorrow. Daytime highs approaching 84. Cloudy skies. 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
1: Hello, hello. We're back again. We're going to take this next part of the show. We're going to talk about a couple of things and maybe have a little chuckle with you. So I'm back with my friend Andrew and my friend, our guest actually today, Chuck Urban. Chuck is the operating partner down at Jim Mazda. He's kind of brought us up to speed on some of the cool things that are happening in his world. We've been talking about FTC compliance, fees. I mean, some might be good fees, some might be junk fees, but at the end of the day, as a consumer, you're the one that gets to decide it, and you're the one that dictates the show, so we want to hear from you. What is considered a good fee, what's considered a junk fee, et cetera, et cetera. And I guess I could qualify that by saying the fees, window tint, that falls into it. Mm-hmm. Is it a good or a bad? I took it off one time last year, and man, as soon as we stopped doing window tint, I heard from everybody and their brother about how they wanted window tint. Right. But in fact, if I do that, that could be a fee, right?
2: Fact.
1: So there's some little weird spots where there can be things that there's nothing bad meant in it, but it's like a decision. Do you guys tint windows at your store ahead of time or no?
3: We do not. You know, obviously, from the manufacturer, they come tinted from the back seat but to the back, but not the two front, right? Yep. So I was doing that when I was at Dodge for a long time, but not here, no.
1: Yeah.
3: We really try to keep it as clean as possible. It seems like everybody does window tint their vehicle when after they get it, right? So doing it actually seems like a service because you're going to do it anyway.
1: That's where I was at, because I was like, hold on, man. I don't want no fees at all. Take it all off. Take it all off. And then what I realized is here's the fellow that does our window tint. He makes a living. I mean, sure. You roll a couple hundred cars a month out of there. Mm-hmm. He's tinting these windows. That's his living now. That's his paycheck. Yeah. So then I was immediately like, oh, my gosh, I'm seeing this guy pack his van up. He's a vendor, but he's been there for 4 years now. Mm-hmm. He's developed a business, and just like that, something can come out that can change. And I thought, wait a minute, there's got to be a better way, et cetera, et cetera. Okay, you know what? Tint the windows.
3: Yeah.
1: The window tint is free, but the lifetime warranty you got to pay for if you want it. But there's no fee involved in it. But where do you go? Because when I took it off, I had a lot of, hey, I don't want to come back for my windows to be tinted. I bought my last three cars here, and they were tinted when I left. So
3: I don't think that would be a fee. I think that's a service that you're doing, a real add to the car.
1: I agree.
3: There's value there. It's not like they're not going to go get it done anyway. As long as you're not charging an exorbitant amount of money, then it's a fee. You know, they don't have to go do something somewhere else.
1: That's what my thoughts were. And I just got nervous about the things. And I was like, I don't want anybody to misinterpret it for it. So I stopped, and then we put it back, and I said, okay, just leave it like that. It's optional. If they don't want it, give them another, locate them one without it, whatever the case may be.
3: Yeah.
1: But we're in that spot now where I think some of those things are going to kind of get defined as it gets massaged out, if you will.
2: Sure. Yeah. I mean, you're going to have a battery and tire fee. You can't get rid of that.
1: It's not ours.
2: That's a state fee. I'm just saying, though, it's a fee that's on.
1: I'm cool with it. You got my vote. Gone. Didn't go anywhere. It's like taxes. Gone. Right. Still here.
2: Property tax?
1: Maybe.
2: Who knows? That'd be great.
3: We'll see how that shakes out.
1: So all these things are going on in the marketplace. I think they're wonderful. I think it cleans up the transaction in our business. I had a thought that electrification was going to be the catalyst that drove that, and then obviously some changes happened where it's reeled that back. And that's not saying that I was all for electrification. Tallahassee is a great market for electrification, so I don't think it's good to be at odds with it. But as that's kind of rolled itself back, all of a sudden this that was a conversation, about a year ago, I think when they first kicked it off, now it's back front and center. And I think it's a wonderful thing. I think it's going to allow dealers that are trying to do the right thing for the customers to allow us the opportunity to shine.
3: It is. And honestly, you're building trust. I feel like I'm building trust with everybody who looks at our website knows it doesn't matter who you are. That's the price you're going to pay. And you're going to come in and it's not going to be any different.

0: from ticketing to housing to everything, that it, they want everybody to explain what is going on.
1: But wouldn't it be great? This, I feel like, will definitely even up the playing field.
0: Yeah.
1: It makes it makes the other ones go away. It makes the cream rise to the top, and we're building relationships with our clients and our customers as we move forward with things. And it's one price. We can see it. It's very transparent and very easy to talk about.
2: Yep. One of the things that we did at our store on our website is you can actually, it's just been probably close to four years ago, I sat in bed one night and I bought a car from Carvana. Mm-hmm. I wanted to understand what are we really getting into. I heard the stories and I've talked to people, but what is that? So I open up the iPad, I'm looking through there, I go through, I find a Shelby GT350, that's what it was. Not an R, nothing crazy. They had a few of them, find the right color, click, click, click, I go through it, 28 minutes into the deal, I'm at the ending point for, I think it was $499 delivered or zero, I could go pick it up in Jacksonville. I looked at my wife, she's in bed, I said, babe, we got work to do. We got work to do. We have to be this easy. Mm-hmm. We have to be this easy. But we still have to have the relevance of being a person by bringing some knowledge. Otherwise, and I was joking with her. I was like, otherwise, I don't know. You welcome to my new opening statement. And she goes, what are you talking about? I said, would you like a buggy today?
1: That's
2: because it's moving that direction. And I do like it because it makes it easy. A lot like the salespeople. I never wanted a customer to bounce it back on me. You know, right. So I never wanted to do anything wonky. I wasn't down with that. So this cleans that up. It doesn't let you get some hotshot sales manager that goes rogue on you, and all of a sudden you're making money, and then 2 months later you find out why, et cetera, et cetera.
0: Right, so, when he's gone.
2: Yeah, exactly. Yeah. And then he's not there to catch the heat at the door, and you're right. Like, oh, wow. Right. I've seen you here a few times. No wonder. Well, you look familiar.
0: Those 97, there was 97 auto groups got the letter, from the FTC saying you need to clean it up, and they get a warning, basically. They didn't get fined or anything, but they got a warning. So you're right. It'll be interesting to see how many people actually start doing this, because I can tell you in Tallahassee how many people are doing it, how many groups are doing it. Mm-hmm. And, there's only five. So there's a lot more that need to be stepping up and doing it a lot more, because it is you have to have a level playing field. But if your customers, we're lucky we're in a single point town, meaning right. There's only one Mazda, there's only one Ford. So yeah, you're competing with maybe a Jacksonville or someone like that. But, we can explain that. People will come to us, and if they give us the opportunity, we could explain it to them and why they should be buying in Tallahassee. Right, not somewhere else, because there's 1,000 reasons why. But here's how it all strips out, and we could show them their website and show them exactly where the difference is. So, to me, it's just going to be a great. I think it's going to be a great thing. I welcome it, and so do our people. Yeah.
2: We've done our website in such a way that the customer can actually buy the car themselves.
0: Sure.
2: You can what you see at home is the same thing you see in store, and I did that on purpose because that there can. At the end of the day, if they didn't like dealing with the salesperson or they didn't like it, they can write their entire deal from home and it's over. They can bypass the whole thing. So that takes that person out of the equation that could put something in there, if you will. And even throughout the process, if they don't like it, there's a pencil. They click it, they can change it. Now, it doesn't mean we accept it. You can't take a $80,000 Lariat or
1: cut
2: platinum.
1: It down to $40,000.
2: Yeah. Mm. That's probably not going to make it past the filter. Someone's going to catch that. But you could try.
1: Right.
2: Go on our website and try all day long.
1: Appreciate the offer.
2: Yeah, absolutely.
0: The digital retailing tool is fantastic. It really is. But so many people get they want a human interaction at some point.
2: Mm-hmm.
0: They get through it a little bit, try and get through maybe the price, maybe even submitting their credit. But at the end of the day, at least from my experience been with Mazda, they want to come in, they want to touch the car, they want to talk to somebody, they want to know where they're coming for service, they want to know who is taking my money.
1: They want to know all of that, and we've had that conversation time and time again, about commissions, no commissions, you want somebody to teach you, not teach you. Yeah, I think the majority of everybody wants someone to show them how to do something, wants to show them how to get into the vehicle, wants to show them service and do all these wonderful things.
0: Yeah.
1: And it makes a difference. And people want to learn about their things.
2: It's bringing the value and the integrity to the deal is what it is. Mm-hmm. I talk about all the time when people show up and they don't know the features and options and they're tired on the vehicle. I tie that all the way back to the delivery. In my mind, I'm like, they probably were so upset when they took delivery of whatever that vehicle was X amount of years later that they rushed out and didn't get fully trained on how to use their vehicle. So to me, that's one of the tragedies in our industry. But I do think that FTC is going to help us clean that up, and it takes some of the burden off of us. Because when you're out there and you're trying to champion on your own, man, it's a big old world, and you get a million, forget about 1,000 paper cuts of other dealers that are pissed. It's a million whenever you start trying to do it the right way and you make some enemies on accident. You wake up to nasty grams. You shouldn't do this. You shouldn't do that. They don't do that. They put under anonymous names and act like you're a customer.
1: Yeah.
2: So one of the things I want to jump into and talk about next, when we talked a little bit about it, was community events. And I know 14 years ago when I first came to Tallahassee, you and Ken were deeply involved in the community. You guys always had some sort of an event going on. And I looked at that, and I kind of looked at the landscape of the other dealers that were out there. And that really kind of formed how it was that I wanted to launch kind of my business plan in Tallahassee to make our footprint. And that was to be deeply involved in the community. So I know that one of your big events that you take, or charities actually, is First Tee.
0: It is. First Tee Tallahassee.
2: Tell us a little bit about First Tee for those that don't know, because I'm learning, and I didn't realize the depth of it.
0: Well, a lot of people don't know, so I'm glad you asked. Thank you. So First Tee, we really, we try to teach young kids from 17 to 13. This is kind of the prototype, and we've expanded that here, but we take kids from 17 to 13 and try to teach them life skills. Anything you would want to teach your kid, whether it's honesty, integrity, sportsmanship, perseverance, accountability, all respect, all the things that you want to teach your kids or grandkids, nieces, nephews, we teach them using golf as a platform. We don't go out there necessarily and just teach them golf. That isn't really it. We're just trying to teach them things that they could take and use for the rest of their lives. So we've really taken that into the school system. The big thing is the school. We're in 20 different schools, so we'll go in and teach the PE teacher the curriculum for First Tee, give them a book on exactly how to do it, give them $5,000 worth of equipment, so it's expensive. We give them all the equipment so they could actually perform a First Tee kind of program in their PE classes.
2: That's awesome. I appreciate that. That's something, you know, we stay big into is with the kids.
0: Yeah.
2: That's been a driver for me coming out of a foster home, you know, two times when I was young. I remember, I didn't know it at the time, but now in my mind, when I replay it backwards, I realize those were local businesses that did things for us. They gave us holidays, birthdays, whatever the case may be, tried to teach us different things of that nature. So, thank you.
0: We go into schools. Yeah, you're welcome. We go into schools and we work with Academy School, Boys and Girls Club. You know, we partner with anybody who will partner with us that has children and want to actually learn these things. And, you know, it's good that we do feed them on certain occasions quite a bit, actually. So a lot of times this is the only meal these kids are going to get the whole day. So it's a good thing. But also, you know, we've actually got a new home now in Southwood Golf Course is now the home for First Tee. So
2: you got to talk about that a little bit, too. We're probably going to extend this out, John. Talk about that a little bit, because that's exciting.
0: So that was really the main reason. So I bought Southwood Golf Club January 1st from a great group of guys that owned it before, but they saw the value with First Tee, and I told them this is really the reason I wanted to buy that, was to have a home for Southwood. I've been looking for a couple of years. I've had the chapter for 3 years, but it's been a couple of years we've been looking for, because half of our programming, which is green grass programming, got canceled last year because it's between 3 and 6 o'clock, which it rains in between 3 and 6 o'clock almost all the time. So we had to cancel it. So we've gotten the green grass done. We've gotten the programming done. Now we need a facility where we could actually do some mentoring and do some after-school stuff with the kids and actually have them have a facility where if it does rain, they have greens inside. They have simulators where they could hit. They have everything they would need. So buying Southwood was the biggest factor was for First Tee. So now we're going to build a facility there. So we're just now kind of getting the footprint figured out on where it can go, and then we're going to go start raising money for that. So
1: if people wanted to find out more information about this, what's the best way for someone to go do that?
0: So firsttallahassee.org is our website, and that has, thank you for asking, that has everything you need on it. Southwood Golf Club. Obviously, southwoodgolf.com as well will have some of those links, but our people are actually in Southwood now, so the staff has a place in Southwood. Nice. So if you go to the club, you could actually ask for anybody, Tracy Marple or John Stinchfield, and they can help you out as well there too directly. But going to firstdetailassy.org is the way to go. And some people don't know either. The PGA over in Ponte Vedra, the PGA is actually the parent company of First Tee, which kind of was one of the reasons why I liked it, because, you know, they're not going to do anything that isn't going to be well-funded, well-run. And They really did a great job.
1: They do a good tournament called the Players Tournament. it's kind of nice.
0: They've got it figured out.
1: They do.
0: I knew they would have this figured out, and they do. They really help us a lot, but they let us run. You know, you're on your own. You sink or swim, you're on your own. So there was a lot of steps we had to jump through, and Tracy really helped with that. But there was a lot going on there. So,
1: but even if your child's not into golf, it just teaches so much about life skills. And like you said, sportsmanship and the quality of the game and what you're supposed to be doing. And, you know, it's really a great program. And I've read a lot about it myself. And it's such a great thing that you're doing with all the children that want to come and join. It's just awesome.
0: I appreciate it. And we've got a big, you know, we can go up into Georgia. We deal with Wakulla. We help out Wakulla, Jefferson County, Franklin County. So all those places are great. And there's so many good charities out there that really help kids. So I don't want to make it sound like we're the best, but we do give them something they can carry on for the rest of their life. This isn't something that they're going to just use up or eat up or drink up or it's something they can carry for their whole life. And that was what really attracted me to it.
1: Well, the good news is this. We're really proud of you and having you out here on Monday, because you're going to be playing in our golf tournament out here with TMH, with a mental health awareness. And you have a team showing up out there on Monday. So we're really excited about that. We really appreciate that and your sponsorship with TMH and helping us get this going. It's been pretty awesome.
2: That's one that's been close to my heart as far as the charities is mental health awareness. I do think that we're going to continue to see more and more of the challenges that derive from some of the previous years, particularly during the COVID years. I hate to keep saying COVID, but I think we continue to see things that pop up that originated out of there, whether it's habits that we all had for living on the phone and less of the face-to-face and so on and so forth. I think there's probably some habits that we got to overcome. That's all mental health. That's,
0: it is.
2: You know, that's
0: it
2: checking out and saying, hey, man, that thing's not going to go anywhere, but you might. Let's get together and go from there. So thanks for helping. Thanks for supporting us and being one of the sponsors out there. We're going to take another quick part now. We're going to do some rapid fire on the questions from some of our guests out there. John, you in? You ready? You tell me when.
1: He's so quiet.
2: I know.
3: Let's take a break first, and then we'll wrap up with the rapid fire questions.
2: Okay. When you want to do it?
1: You want a break now?
3: Like break now.
1: Break now?
2: Yeah. I'm teaching everybody Spanish.
3: Break.
2: That means I'm out. You're gone.
3: You break it. Give me an outro, Bill.
2: All right, we're taking off, guys. We'll be back in just a minute. We got to let the sponsor speak. We'll see you on a few.
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2: All right, Tallahassee, we're back. This is the final segment for our Saturday, and then we will leave you alone. Hopefully you can find some good old 70s and 80s rock.
1: Yeah.
2: Find your vibe. But until then, you got us. Before we jump into the rapid fire, some questions I do want to tell Chuck. When you guys start doing some development out there on the golf course, if there's anything that you need electricians for, McKinney Electric, I would love to be able to send my guys out there and donate their time. We love charitable work.
0: Thank you, brother.
2: And I want to make sure that we pursue the same thing we've been doing in the dealership world that we do in the trade skills world as well. So let us know. We'll be there.
0: Yep. I will call you.
2: Awesome.
3: 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And we're going to start off with good one. Are dealership service departments more expensive than regular local shops?
1: Ooh.
2: Yes and no. How do you want to know about that one? So, depends who you ask. We get cars that are towed in all the time. In fact, we've talked about some of the reviews that I haven't enjoyed. Very often, those are coming because where they were that did not fix the vehicle, quoted them a really fantastic price that did not fix the vehicle. Mm-hmm. And then it winds up with us, and yes, the price is higher, but that's what it should have been all along. So, are they more expensive? No. I mean, when we talked about labor rates, there's some of the independents that had a higher labor rate than I have. So I think it depends on who you're dealing with. I mean, I don't think that we're more expensive at all.
0: No, I mean, we look at maintenance work. We do our surveys all the time to make sure we're in line with everybody, not just dealerships, but the tire stores, whatever. Our tire prices, our alignment prices, our oil changes, filters, everything is in line.
2: And really, to kind of come back to the question a little bit, we as dealers understand, and this is the part that people will get kind of backwards, is they'll think like maintenance and tires, you got to go elsewhere. No, we do that probably cheaper than anybody else on God's green earth because that's what gets it started with us. We know that.
0: Brakes.
2: Yeah, if it's rubber, it's replaceable, and it's kind of like the way to your heart is through your stomach from a woman to say, well, the way to your long-term maintenance is to be able to do the general maintenance up front. So we try, to Chuck's point, we do surveys all the time to make sure that our prices are attractive because not only can you run customers off by having too high of a price, you can run technicians off.
0: Yeah, for sure.
2: I've gotten technicians that the labor rate was too high at the store they were at, so they weren't attracting work in there. So, yeah, if you're at a dealer that doesn't care, and I don't want to go into that. Some dealers could be, but if you're at a true dealer that's a professional that's looking at the matrix, as you said, and doing the surveys, absolutely not. Price right, it's half sold, the job itself.
0: Very price conscious.
2: Yeah. In fact, our alignments and tires are cheaper than anybody else's in town by 20, 30 bucks each time.
0: And they come with a warranty normally. You know what I mean? We have a very good warranty from a manufacturer dealership standpoint.
1: That's right. Yep. And it's covered.
2: Just like that.
1: Next question.
3: Can you negotiate interest rates at the dealership?
2: Yes, sometimes. If it's a flat, the answer is no. What does a flat mean? When I buy a vehicle and I finance it through Ford Credit as an employee, usually they're going to give me the best rate, and that is a flat deal. There's nothing left. There's no reserve. They'll wipe out the reserve that the dealer may make, maybe let them keep $200. But under the normal circumstances, and that's also a bit of a loaded question, in times gone by, rate was very profitable. In times of today,
1: 0%.
2: I don't want my guys making a rate on you. You got nothing for your money, so we don't tend to pay as heavily on rate as we would on something else. So can you negotiate it? Again, all these questions, I guess, are going to lead back to who are you dealing with.
0: Right. Mazda, I mean, like Mazda's 0%, 1.9, 2.9, 3.9.
2: Where are you going from there?
0: You're not going to beat that.
2: Right.
0: And we can't change it.
2: Exactly.
0: That's what the manufacturer
2: says. When it's a factory rate, I can't change it for me, you or my grandmother.
0: Right.
2: When it's a rate from your credit union, yes, very often we're getting, a quarter of a half a point better than they would give them on walk-in because of the facilitation of the deal or the transaction. So is it always ask?
3: Final question. How does vehicle color affect resale value?
2: More than you know. What do you think when I say blue, Chuck?
0: No sale blue.
2: No sale blue! We were in different areas. different times, and it is universally known as No Sail Blue. And I'm sorry, I like the color blue, but it is in fact called No Sail Blue.
0: There are some blues that are No Sail Blue. Most are good, but there are some blues that are No Sail Blue.
2: There are things that have transcended generations in the car business, and that was one of them. The safe colors are typically going to be black, white, gray, silver. Those are safe. You think about it as a slice of the pie. How many people would want this? More people want those colors than the others. And then the others are out there for the slim handful that do want. So is there an effect? Yes.
1: But blue is a great color. Blue is a great color. We have a lot of blue trucks, cars that are available.
12: Different viruses have different abilities to spread. Some, like measles, can spread like wildfire.
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13: Google has reached a $50 million settlement in a class action lawsuit with a group of black employees.
17: The settlement includes a commitment to equity measures but does not admit liability. Plaintiffs April Curley, Ronica Lewis, Raina Reed, and Desiree Mayon were joined by other former workers from New York and California. The lawsuit claimed Google shunted black employees into lower-level positions, hazed interviewees, and that hiring managers deemed black candidates not googly enough, a dog whistle for racial discrimination. In a statement, attorney Ben Crump says the case is about accountability and that the settlement sends a clear message across Silicon Valley and beyond that companies must ensure fair treatment of black employees at every level. I'm Jennifer King.
13: President Trump says goods from the European Union will face higher tariff rates if the 27-member bloc fails to approve last year's trade framework by July 4th. That appears to be a deadline extension after the president said last week that the EU autos would face higher tariffs this week. More from townhall.com. The UK has committed more than $1 billion annually to the EU's Ukraine debt pool, raising concerns about neglecting homeland defense funding.
18: Prime Minister Keir Starmer faces mounting criticism over the UK's deteriorating naval capabilities, underscored by technical failures, sidelining key ships, and leaving only five frigates in service. Critics question his decision to commit substantial funds to EU-backed Ukraine loans, while domestic defense budgets remain stagnant until 2030.
13: That is correspondent Ken Lorman reporting. Data shows a major shift in where Americans are moving and where their money is going. A new analysis of IRS data from 2012 to 2023 finds nearly $2 trillion in income has moved from high-tax blue states to lower-tax red states. Florida leads the gains. New York tops the losses. More of these stories from townhall.com.
19: Florida man, what'd you do to yourself this time?
20: Disney World, me and Hank, my emotional sport alligator, we did it all.
19: Please tell me you weren't swimming in the Seven Seas Lagoon again.
20: Well, not this time. We rode the monorail to the Magic Kingdom, hit Space Mountain, crushed some turkey legs, and we washed it down with a couple of Dole Whips. And the best part, the Country Bear Jamboree.
19: Sounds like a great day so far. What happened?
20: Well, we're running late, and I'm sprinting to the front row of the show, and it starts, and the music's playing, and crowds are clapping. I got carried away. I got this bright idea. I'm going to stage dive to Hank. I jumped, Hank tried to catch me, and pop, my back went out midair.
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0: I'm John Batchelor. I welcome my good colleague, Jim McTague, former Washington editor for Barron's Magazine, now a novelist in Lancaster County, Pennsylvania. Watching Lancaster County and Lancaster City is a way of watching the American economy. If Lancaster does well, and it usually does, Pennsylvania does well. And if Pennsylvania does well, the Keystone State, that brings along the whole of the East Coast and into America. So watching Lancaster is a window on where we are in the economy with the crisis in the Middle East, with jobs numbers from Wall Street, not bad, a little better than expected, but they always revise these in all directions, and an understanding that the Federal Reserve is not riding to the rescue. What we see is what we got for interest rates across America. And then, Jim, a very good evening to you. You've been buying gasoline in Lancaster County. You buy at Costco, you buy at some other discount houses. What's the price this week, and what have you seen? Good evening, Jim.
1: Oh, good evening, John. Well, if you go to a normal gas station where you don't need a membership like Costco, it's $4.70, $4.69. Costco is $4.40. So that's a lot of money for gas. And, you know, Lancaster County reminds me of a small Germanic republic. It could be its own country because it has almost every industry you can think of is here. Pharmaceuticals, aluminum production, electricity, agriculture, tourism. I mean, you name it, we have it. I've been going to restaurants. I go to Costco. And suddenly people are telling me foot traffic has slowed dramatically. It slowed so much that when I was at the Oregon Dairy today, which is a very popular restaurant and ice cream place in Lancaster County, they have some of the most reasonably priced ice cream in the county. The employees are complaining about the lack of foot traffic. So, you know, when the employees are complaining, and it's just a tip-driven business for them, something quite sudden and dramatic has occurred here in Lancaster County.
0: They get to keep those tips, right? They're not being taxed on them. Is that happening yet?
1: Right. They get to keep them. They're not being taxed. And when you go to the register, they compute the tip for you. You know, they give you various percentages to choose from. And also, if you use a credit card, you get hit with a credit card usage fee. So, but the fact remains that traffic at restaurants is slow.
0: What did the parking lot at the ice cream place look like? People coming and going?
1: No, it was pretty static. They also have a supermarket next door. There were a couple school buses because they have a little, with the ice cream, they have a little playground with farm animals. So there were two school buses, but it was not robust. I mean, it's not dying. Business hasn't completely dried up.
0: Right.
1: But the volume of business is down significantly all over the county in retail.
0: All right, we've connected gasoline to ice cream. Where else were you?
1: Okay, I went to the mall, the Park City Mall. I love it. It was built in the 70s. And you remember when malls were first built in the 70s, they became like the new town centers, and they were packed with people. Well, the mall in Lancaster County still acts like a town center. You know, in the winter, people use it as an indoor gym because if you walk around twice, you go a mile. In the summer when it's hot, they're in there. I was in there this week because doing some Mother's Day shopping, it was pretty empty. Only the Apple store had a decent amount of business.
0: Did you see the pastry cart?
1: She wasn't there. It was closed the day I was there. But it's
0: now, how can people get by without pastry?
1: I know it's just totally. You think with high gas prices and worried consumers that they would be anxiety eating, and there's nothing better for high anxiety than a French pastry.
0: All right, so, now we've had lunch, we've had ice cream, we went by the mall. You were at a steakhouse. Where?
1: Yeah, it's a chain, Darden. It's called Longhorn Steakhouse, and it's in the parking lot of the shopping mall. It's slow too, but it was filled with old people like me, people with gray hair. So they tell me, you know, the younger lunchtime and dinner crowd has slowed down significantly. The senior citizens are still coming out. There are enough to sustain a business, but it's again, it's not great. It's really a dramatic shift, and you can relate it directly to the increase in gasoline prices.
0: Yes, I agree. Now, you also reported a job fair this week. You've done that before, where the job fair, everybody had a job, especially if you're a welder. Is that the same?
1: Yeah, well, yeah, there were 68 companies this time around, which is a little lower than usual. There were a few manufacturers, but the jobs that they want are highly skilled. You know, these are not job openings for kids getting out of the vo-tech school. They're for older, skilled people who've been around the block a few times. Most of the jobs for newbies were in the healthcare industry, you know, home health care, nursing homes. In agriculture, there were some openings at an egg production company for sanitizers. And they will train you. There were a lot of lower-level, entry-level jobs for unskilled people. But the really good-paying jobs, you had to have a pretty good resume to get them.
0: So what we have is slow again. One more possibility. There was a detour into Lancaster because they're doing road work. You see a lot of heavy trailers. Are they heavily loaded, or are they coming through town?
1: Oh, no, they fixed the highway, so they're back on the highway. So, Route 30 is a major thoroughfare from between Philadelphia and Gettysburg and south to Baltimore and to York. So the truck traffic is always pretty heavy. So to be quite honest, I haven't done a survey to see if the volume of truck traffic has decreased.
0: I was just checking to see, because that diesel is very expensive.
1: Yeah, we have 100,000 trucks a week coming through, or a day rather, 100,000 vehicles, and a huge percentage of them are trucks.
0: I've heard anecdotes from small businesses across America that the price of gasoline makes everybody nervous, and the price of diesel makes especially anxious because of the trucks. Now, the tourists, aren't they arriving soon?
1: Soon, but not until Memorial Day. It's been very cool up here this spring. We've had a day or two where it's reached 80 degrees, but every day is a challenge to your wardrobe. You know, you're going from winter to fall to summer in the course of a week. It's not ideal yet for tourists. Again, after May 30th, when the amusement parks open, that's when we see
0: when does Sight and Sound open? After Memorial Day?
1: Sight and Sound opens in pretty soon, in a few weeks. So, yeah, they attract a huge amount of interstate business.
0: That'll bring in the traffic. And the data center is still busy building.
1: Yes, that's good, steady work for a lot of construction workers. It won't be complete until next year. And when they complete it, then they start work on a brand new data center.
0: Jim McTague in Lancaster County. I'm John Batchelor.
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5: About the Pope statement. While the Pope was very calm and quiet, he replied in the most appropriate way. He said, "I speak from the Vangel. I'm a man of peace, and I have to speak about peace." So a man that speaks about peace, of course, doesn't like to have a power in the world that could have a nuclear weapon. So in my opinion, the statement of Mr. Trump, forgive me, are very, very unacceptable.
6: Right.
5: And in my opinion, Mr. Trump is doing a lot of good job for the European as well, because after 25 years sleeping, European countries are moving and doing things that they haven't done before. So right now, Mr. Rubio met with the Pope in order to restore the relationship, and I think that went pretty well. I saw many video about this meeting, shaking their hands. Mr. Rubio bought a sort of crystal ball of American football as a sort of decoration for the desk. And why Papa Leone the Pope, made a very important and significant gift, a pen made with olive tree wood. And don't forget that the olive tree is the tree of peace.
6: The culture minister for Italy, Alessandro Giuli, is very unhappy with the Venice Biennale. What has happened?
5: It happened that the president of Biennale Venice, that is an important event worldwide, I would say, which is going on since many years, and Mr. Buttafuoco is a friend of mine. In my opinion, he did the right things. He opened the session of arts that normally takes place in the springtime in Venice, giving the opportunity, as he said to me, to all the sovereignty country in war. So the Russian, the Iranian, the Israeli, and the Ukrainian can be part with their pavilion showing their artist. Mr. Giuli was upset because he said that certain countries shouldn't be part of that important exhibition. But in my opinion, art should be one of the way to build bridges between countries that are fighting each other. Why we should exclude them? there is no sign of flag that could raise passion or sentiment that can bring the temperature high. In my opinion, it's an opportunity for the people getting all together and try to have a sort of dialogue. What Papa Leone is trying to say to all the world.
6: Happy birthday, San Francesca. It is 800 years young, 800 years young on this day. Where do you celebrate St. Francis's birthday?
5: San Francisco birthday is celebrated in Assisi, of course, where he was buried. And, you know, his grave was found only during the 1800s century. But one of the places that, in my opinion, is iconic and important for everybody that wants to, let's say, think again about the spirit and the words that San Francisco made in this important anniversary, is the area of Chiusi della Verna. Chiusi della Verna is in Tuscany, in between Florence and, let's say, the border of Tuscany with Marche. It's a very nice place. I've been there with my bike many times. And there is a sanctuary which is at the height of 1,000 meter above the sea level. And that is an important place because there, Saint Francis, the poor man of Assisi, from Assisi, received the stigmata on September the 14th in 1224. That is a place that is visited by many people across all the year, and people coming from around the world. So that is an important place to be. And there are other nearby that are plenty of historical heritage of the beauty that Italy can offer to visitors. And they are not so crowded.
6: And you recommend visiting Assisi these days. Is it easy to reach there?
5: Assisi during these days is very, very busy. 2 weeks ago, I was traveling by train from Rome to Siena. And I took a train to Assisi, and there were many people standing up. All the seats were occupied. Many people are pilgrims going there, Italian and foreigners. So, but, you know, there isn't only Assisi. Nearby Chiusi, where there is the sanctuary of St. Francis, there is Caprese Michelangelo, which has been founded during the early Middle Age. And that is an important village, fortified, which was the native village of Michelangelo Buonarroti, the one that painted the famous fresco in Cappella Sistina. But still nearby there is Anghiare. Anghiare is another beautiful Middle Age village, which was the village of famous battle between the Milanese people and the Tuscany people, famous for a fresco that was never founded, made by Leonardo da Vinci, that is expected to be done in Palazzo della Signoria in Florence. Even that village is something that you can miss if you come to Italy. Maybe not the first time, but I would say the second time.
6: And the meal you associate with this visit, what is it?
5: Of course, it's a sort of important recipe to start with before the main meal, which is, let's say, what we call a crostini neri, which is a toast where you can put a special sauce made by chicken livers. You have to finally chop the onions and salt with some olive oil in a pan. When they become brown, then you add the chopped livers until they become brown. And then you add some Vinsanto, which is the raisin wine of Italy, until it evaporates. When everything is ready, then you can chop very fine. Part of it you can even blend into a blender. Then you mix everything together. You add salt and pepper and some anchovy and capers, even though was have to be chopped. You then put again in a pan, melting it over a low heat until everything boil. Of course, it's important not to have them too dry. They remain very soft as a sort of cream. When everything is ready, you put on the toasted bread, and then you enjoy, of course, with a nice glass of Chianti.
6: Chianti. Lorenzo Fiore, 800 years young, St. Francis of Assisi. I'm John Batchelor.
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9: How we pay for goods and services online and at retail is evolving, fusing convenience with security. Visa's Mark Nelson, head of consumer payment products, says Visa recently announced 7 new and exciting technologies. Mark shared a couple with me here.
10: But we've introduced a flexible credential whereby a single card can be what you want it to be depending on the transaction type. We've also introduced this concept of a pass fee, and it's all around how do we make payments safer and easier to use online. We also announced a thing called a data token, which allows the customer to get a little bit more control in terms of where they want to share their data. So if they want to share data with a third party, they can enable a better shopping experience all through AI. And it's a way in which the consumers have a little bit more control over who they share their data with.
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11: I'm Bob Agnew in Washington. A tenuous ceasefire appeared to be holding up today after the U.S. struck 2 Iranian oil tankers. Well, the country that hosts the U.S. Navy's regional headquarters said it arrested dozens of people it alleges were linked to Iran's Revolutionary Guard. These most recent attacks do cast more doubt on the tenuous month-old ceasefire. President Trump told reporters yesterday the leaders of Russia and Ukraine have agreed to a 3-day ceasefire and an exchange of prisoners. He also hopes that the ceasefire could lead to an end to the war after Russia's invasion. President Trump, again, trying to hope for Middle East peace. He's also threatening, however, that there could be more tariffs on European goods if the 27-nation European Union does not agree to the terms of a deal achieved last year. The terms were hammered out, but not all countries in the EU have signed on.
12: This is meteorologist Paul Trombley with your Real Talk 93.3 weather update. Thunderstorms likely this afternoon. Otherwise, cloudy skies expected. Daytime highs approaching 78. Winds out of the west, 5 to 10 miles per hour. Cloudy tonight. Chance for storms. Lows dip down to about 69. Chance for storms tomorrow. Daytime highs approaching 84. Cloudy skies. 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
4: And private investment capital, raising the valuation of the company, doubling its value from $500 million to more than $1 billion. The company has now raised $160 million total. They haven't announced the launch date for Vikram 1, but they say in about 2 months. This is part of India's shifting. They're in the same transition the U.S. began more than a decade and a half ago. And it's taken almost a decade and a half, if not more, for the U.S. to really shift to a private capitalism model from the government model when NASA ran everything. And so India is in the process of doing that. And Skyroot is an example of the first stages. You might say Skyroot is about what SpaceX was in around 2009. So this gives you some sense of the future in India. There is hope here, but it's going to take time.
5: Bridenstine. Where do I remember that name, Bob? What's he up to?
4: All right. Jim Bridenstine was NASA. He's a former congressman, but he was NASA, the administrator of NASA during the first Trump administration. He was there for about 3 years. And when he was a NASA administrator, he was pushing private space very aggressively, new space especially, very aggressively. He said, there's lots of money. Private space can do it all. NASA should hire them to do it, et cetera, et cetera. Sounds really great. Well, then Biden became president. Bill Nelson, former senator, became NASA administrator, and Bridenstine needed a job. So he got a job as head of something called the Artemis Group, which is basically a lobbying group for all the old space companies like Lockheed Martin, Northrop Grumman, and Boeing. And for the period of time during the Biden administration, Bridenstine became the exact opposite of what was as NASA administrator. He pushed a big NASA program like Apollo, you know, and said only these big old space companies could do it. And he really lambasted SpaceX aggressively in congressional hearings and publicly. He even got some amendments attached to some bills that would have pushed out SpaceX and put in these big companies, the old companies. But that those amendments got removed. They never passed. And basically, his effort as a lobbyist for these old space companies was a failure because everybody knows they can't get the job done, not at a price anyone can afford. And even if you pay them a big bucks, they won't get the job done anyway. So what's happened with Bridenstine now? Now he left the Artemis Group. He's now taken over as CEO of a company called Quantum, which is an orbital tug startup. This is a company that's developing what it calls a Ranger tug, which will carry a lot of fuel into orbit. And once in orbit, could be used to maneuver other satellites from point A to B. And obviously, the military has some interest in this because you could use it to spy on other satellites as well because you can maneuver a lot in space. And so Bridenstine's now head of a startup. He's back in new space, and he's going to push this project. And I think it's a good thing. Quantum is one of a whole range of orbital tug companies doing similar type things for both military and civilian customers. And so it's a good thing, John.
5: Two old billy goats going to tangle, Bob. Lockheed Martin versus Northrop. Do we care who wins?
4: Yes, in this case, I do care who wins. The story begins with Northrop Grumman back in 2018 buying the company, the rocket company, Orbital ATK. In the merger, Orbital ATK did a lot of things. It did a Pegasus rocket, which was liquid-fueled, but it also made solid-fueled rockets and missiles. These are the kind of things that you either use to strap on boosters for rocket launches, or they're used as missiles, literally. Solid-fueled rockets are perfect missiles because they can be stored and ready to launch and be ready to launch any time. And so Orbital ATK built those, and Northrop Grumman was going to buy them. The FTC, the Federal Trade Commission, only allowed that merger if Northrop Grumman agreed to a consent order, which forbid it from marketing those solid rocket boosters to the general market. Instead, they basically had to offer their solid rocket boosters to other companies like Lockheed and Raytheon, who then could market it to the whole world. And now Northrop Grumman has now requested a release from that consent order, saying it wants to market its solid rocket boosters to everybody. Lockheed Martin is fighting that request. It wants to keep the consent order in place because it's the one making the money on Northrop Grumman's solid fuel boosters. Now, one of the arguments Northrop is making in doing this is that there is right now a shortage of production capacity in the U.S. for solid rocket boosters. This consent agreement has caused that shortage. And so they're saying we should be released. The U.S. needs solid fuel missiles for both the military and commercial purposes. In fact, the shortage is so great, an Italian company, Avio, is already getting deals to sell its solid rockets to Lockheed and Raytheon. And so that's the story. We don't know what the FTC is going to do, but that's what Northrop Grumman and Lockheed are fighting over.
5: Is this what used to be called the military-industrial complex or something else?
4: No, this is it. Without question, this is it. But the thing that's changing is, once again, it's the government is no longer dictating how things are built and owning it. Instead, the government is simply the customer buying it from the private sector. And Northrop Grumman wants to be one of those private sector companies competing for the business. And they've not been allowed to. And that's the bottom line.
5: Our neighbors to the north have a constellation, Lightspeed. What is it, Bob?
4: It's a government boondoggle is basically the case. We'll have to see how it goes. The company building it is Telesat Canada. They've put up geosynchronous satellites now for half a century. But they are now saying they want to build a constellation to compete with Starlink called Lightspeed. They say they've invested $171 million. They say they'll have it operational by the first quarter of 2028. This is a lot of government money is in this because there's a lot of politics in the Liberal government in Canada to have sovereignty in Canada. They want to have everything their own. The problem is I have very great doubts about whether Lightspeed will launch in time. They've already reduced the size of the constellation from almost 1,700

0: That's really how it's done. They've been pouring a lot of money into their bureaucracies in space, but they're not pouring the money into the private sector in this sense. In the case of Lightspeed, it appears they are, but this is really a government operation. Same thing in Europe. They want their own sovereignty, which, of course, it makes no sense. All you should want is that the capabilities should be sellable, make money. But they want government operations. In China, it's a case they want to be independent. They want to be able to control communications so that citizens can't find out bad things about the government. It depends on the situation, John.
1: I don't know, Bob. I'd be as happy about paying a bunch of governments for my satellite communication. I like the fact that it's in the hands of moneymakers.
0: John, I agree with you. I would be very uncomfortable with any government operation. It was like when Twitter was not owned by Musk, the government moved in and really squelched free speech on Twitter during the Biden administration. Musk took over, and as a private independent person, he said, no, I'm not going to restrict free speech on X, which he renamed it, and it became free, and we've got free speech again. So, yeah, I don't like it when the government's involved. We want to have private enterprise without question.
1: In addition, this is about communication, the constellations and the tendency to look in on who's talking to whom and who did what. The tendency is always available to the authorities. I mentioned a constellation that's independent is much more trustworthy, though it also can be distorted. We go now to a story that was presented to me first, Bob, as a dogfight in space. This is Russia, China, and America in low Earth orbit with satellites. What are they up to?
0: There were three different stories in the press this last few days about different satellites in orbit dancing among each other from three different countries, Russia, China, and the United States, all military-based, I would say. First, you had a story in which Russia had launched three satellites, and they were in a dance with each other, getting within 10 feet of each other at one point, and that kind of maneuverability is the kind of stuff you want to be able to do when you either want to spy on another satellite, or you want to do an anti-satellite attack of another satellite, or you wish to capture another satellite for military purposes, or if you want to do repairs, another capability you might want to do. But with Russia, this is all classified military operations. So they had those three satellites doing a dance among themselves, all Russian. Then you had another set of Russian satellites that were placed in extremely low orbit. This is something a lot of American military has been testing, too, see if you can fly at very, very low orbits to improve your surveillance capability. While the Russians were doing that, they were transmitting their data illegally using frequencies allocated to ham radio operations. They were breaking the international telecommunications law to do that. Detail. But then the third story was the most interesting. There was a complex dance between Russian, American, and Chinese satellites in geosynchronous orbit. First, you had a Russian satellite approached by an American inspector satellite. That's a military satellite designed to spy on other satellites. So we got close to them. The Russians, meanwhile, were maneuvering other satellites close to a Chinese satellite to study it, while the Chinese were moving its own inspector satellite close to American military satellite to spy on it. And they were all doing this in orbit at the same time, maneuvering around each other. Not all the same satellites being inspected, but nonetheless, you have all of them doing the same kind of stuff. This is the military doing its military type thing, but the capabilities demonstrate that satellite repair, satellite fixing, deorbiting space junk and deorbiting defunct satellites. This capability is going to soon percolate out into the private sector in aggressive numbers, because if the military can do it, the private sector can do it as well.
1: There's a story here about Angara and fraud, but I'm puzzling about Angara, because the other day you introduced us to Soyuz 5, a new booster. What's the difference between Angara for Roscosmos and Soyuz 5?
0: All right, well, Angara is the bigger rocket. It kind of replaces the Russians' Proton rocket, and it's designed to be modular, so they have a lot of flexibility in how much payload it can launch at less cost. It's supposed to be more efficient. It's also built by a different division within the aerospace governmental operations in Russia. Soyuz 5 is replacing the Soyuz 2 rocket, which is mostly used to launch manned and Progress freighters to ISS, but they do use it for other things as well. It's a smaller rocket. And that's being built by a different division within the government aerospace industry. Those two divisions

0: compete with each other. In a sense, that's like private competition, but it's not really, because they divide it up like territories, and one does the smaller rock and the other does the bigger. In the case of Angara, the Russians have arrested a contractor who was stealing up to $7 million in putting upgrades and renovations for the facilities for the Angara rocket. This corruption is pretty systemic to any government operation, because they don't really care how the money is spent. They don't monitor their spending well. So people get very tempted to put their hand in the cookie jar. Happens in the United States. It happens in Russia a lot. A lot of times in Russia it happens because somebody wasn't nice to the bosses, and they go after them for that reason.
1: We're going to the United Kingdom for a sad story. Bob Zimmerman, he keeps the website Behind the Black. I'm John Batchelor.

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0: I'm John Batzer. This is Behind the Black with Bob Zimmerman. And here we are telling a story that's familiar but at the same time sad about a spaceport that isn't in the United Kingdom. Bob, what's happening?
1: The United Kingdom's been trying to put up spaceports now for more than a decade. Nothing has launched, mostly because of bad red tape and bureaucracy in the UK. The two spaceports are Saxophone on the Shetland Islands and Sutherland on the northern coast of Scotland. Saxophone's got its licenses. It hopes to do a launch before the end of this summer. We'll see, because there is still red tape to deal with. Sutherland, however... Sutherland is basically a dead spaceport. That's what my story is about here. They had one company, Orbex, a UK rocket startup, that was trying to launch out of Sutherland. The red tape got so bad that Orbex switched to Saxafor. But the cost of the switch was so much that it basically put Orbex out of business. They went bankrupt. Sutherland has no other customers. They say they're financially stable, but no rocket company wants to go there because the red tape makes it impossible to launch. I should also point out that local opposition by billionaire Anders Poulsen, who's a major owner of Saxafor, by the way, but he also owns lots of land around Sutherland, and he doesn't want a rocket to launch there, possibly because he wants the business to go to Saxafor. But either way, his opposition also slows things down and creates more red tape. So right now I'm considering Sutherland basically a dead spaceport, because even though they say they're financially stable, they have no customers, and there isn't a hint that anybody wants to go there to launch. And it's because of that red tape.
0: Does the United Kingdom hate space, Bob? Do they talk about it in any fashion?
1: It's the same as in Europe. They're bureaucratically minded. You have a liberal, leftist government in charge that likes to do a lot of red tape and regulation. And so it just slows things down. Even when you had the Tory government was no better. That's one of the reasons you got reform surging in the UK, because the Tory government was equally interested in bureaucracy and red tape and wouldn't fix these problems. So it's not so much they hate space. They love power, and they don't want free enterprise to prosper.
0: We're going to Mars, an odd occasion. It's not living creatures. It's a rock that wouldn't die. What happened, Bob?
1: All right, so Curiosity was on a new drilling campaign. They drilled a hole in what looked like a really big flat slab of rock that would be really good. The trouble is, when they tried to retract the drill, the rock retracted as well. They couldn't get the rock off the drill bit. This rock is around 30 pounds in weight, 6 inches thick, and about a foot and a half in diameter. I got pictures of Behind the Black. They spent days using the robot arm, which the drill is at the end of, to lift, to vibrate, to twist, to turn, to shake the drill to try to get this thing to fall off. It took days. And finally, it did fall off after like the fourth attempt of shaking it. And it fell to the ground and broke into pieces. And that freed the drill. If they couldn't have gotten this off, this would have been a serious problem for Curiosity, because they really couldn't move forward with this giant rock attached to the drill. But they got it free, and they're now looking for a different place to drill, because they really want to drill at this location, this area, but they want to make sure they can get a rock that won't get stuck to the drill.
0: Is the drill in good repair? No damage?
1: As far as I know, yes. The drill's in fine shape. It's just they had the rock stuck to it.
0: And now we're going to Juno. Where is it, Bob?
1: Juno is still orbiting Jupiter. It did a flyby of a small Jupiter moon that's like 50 and 72 miles wide called Phoebe. It took a picture, a fuzzy picture. I've got it on Behind the Black. As one of my readers says, why do all these moons look like the Death Star in Star Wars? Which, if you look at the picture, you'll understand. Juno is running out of fuel. We don't know how long it's going to last. But they're still taking some pictures and gathering data about the atmosphere of Jupiter and its magnetic field.
0: Aren't they going to guide it into Jupiter? I remember something like that, a spectacular.
1: That was a plan, but right now they're holding off. They haven't made a decision on what they're going to do. There's budget issues as well. The Trump administration wants to end the mission. I don't know what's going to happen yet. We'll have to wait and see.
0: And it runs out of fuel. They're not just deliberately killing it. Is that correct?
1: That's correct. It's running out of fuel. When it runs out of fuel, they will fly it. Before it happens, they'll fly it into the atmosphere of Jupiter to burn it up.
0: Bob Zimmerman, he keeps the website Behind the Black. It covers big space, yes, but it's keen on commercial space, the kind that you cannot find in the United Kingdom until there's a change of heart. I'm John Batchelor.

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10: Breaking news at Town Hall. I'm Bob Agnew in Washington. The cruise ship that caught up in a hantavirus outbreak now headed to one of Spain's Canary Islands. Here's correspondent Jennifer King.
11: The CDC says it is sending a team to the island. Dr. John Lowe with the University of Nebraska Medical Center says Americans from the ship will be headed to quarantine at their facility in Omaha.
12: What we've been called on to do is to support the U.S. In bringing back a group of American citizens back to the U.S. safely and to ensure that they're safely monitored.
11: Three people have died since the outbreak, and five passengers who left the ship are infected. Authorities say the risk to the Canary Islands is low. No one on board is showing symptoms. I'm Jennifer King.
10: Tenuous ceasefire appeared to be holding today after the U.S. struck two Iranian oil tankers. The country, meanwhile, that hosts the U.S. Navy's regional headquarters, says it arrested dozens of people it alleged to be linked to Iran's Revolutionary Guard. Those attacks on Friday cast doubt on the tenuous month-old ceasefire and whether or not it will really hold up. Meanwhile, President Trump told reporters that leaders of Russia and Ukraine have agreed to a three-day ceasefire.
13: So they're going to be transferring almost immediately 1,000 prisoners from each side. That's very good. Russia, Ukraine.
14: Plan to talk to them again and try to.
13: Yeah, I will. I'd like to see a big extension.
10: And the president also says that he believes that this particular ceasefire could, in fact, lead to an end to the years-long war between Russia and Ukraine. The mass exodus of New York's wealthy continues. Correspondent John Scott has more.
15: Major Wall Street firms and prominent billionaires are relocating operations outside New York City in response to Mayor Zoran Mamdani's tax the rich policies. Critics warn the wealth flight will harm the city's economy and could lead to higher taxes for middle-class residents.
10: And that report from correspondent John Scott. More from townhall.com.
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10: America's employers delivered a surprisingly strong 115,000 new jobs last month, despite an economic shock from the war with Iran.
17: Hiring was better than the 65,000 that economists had expected, though it was decelerated from the 185,000 jobs created in March. The unemployment rate remained at a low 4.3%. The war has caused the biggest disruption of global oil supplies in history and sent average U.S. gasoline prices surging past $4.50 a gallon this week. But the conflict hasn't done much damage to the American job market so far.
10: That is correspondent Bernie Bennett reporting. China says exports have risen 14.1% in April compared to a year ago, despite the Iran war and lingering impact from higher U.S. tariffs. The data were released today, just days ahead of a planned meeting next week between President Trump and Chinese leader Xi Jinping in Beijing that beat analysts' expectations and is a big improvement from the month of March for China. More from Town Hall. A number of ex-Big Ten and NFL football players are suing their former school over doctors' alleged sexual abuse.
18: 30 former Ohio State football players, including some former NFL players, are agreeing to join a federal lawsuit against the university over the sexual abuse of student-athletes decades ago by a team doctor. Rocky Ratliff, a lawyer in the case, said Thursday that the men have signed letters of agreement to join a lawsuit. Ohio State has fought lawsuits brought by former student-athletes over its failure to stop abuse by Dr. Richard Strauss. Hundreds say they were abused by him. Ohio State says it has tried to reconcile with survivors through settlements, counseling services, and medical treatment. I'm Geffen Coolball.
10: U.S. stocks rose to records following the latest sign that the nation's job market is doing better than economists expected. You'll find more of these stories at townhall.com. From Washington, I'm

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0: Tatuaje makes a fine cigar. And I admit to you that we haven't smoked many of them. This is nothing against the good people at Tatuaje. It's just there's a lot of cigars. But you give Fingers Malloy a cigar that's 6 7/8 inches long?
1: Huh?
0: I thought he was going to tee-hee. I swear to you, I thought he was going to tee-hee.
1: No, you only do it once.
0: That is correct. If you're going to hit it right. It's Eat, Drink, Smoke. I'm Tony Katz, and that right there is America's favorite amateur drinker, Fingers Malloy. This is the Tatuaje Avion 13. Now, there is another Tatuaje Corojo that they do, I believe. I believe that there is another Corojo cigar that they do. It is smaller, for sure. It's a different look, different feel, different presentation.
1: Yeah. I believe it's the 14. Which it means it's better than the 13.
0: I don't think that's the way this works right here. This is 6 7/8 by 52, which means it's 6 7/8 inches long. Always makes Fingers Malloy laugh. You're so dumb. The ring gauge is a 52. That's the diameter of the cigar or how thick it is around. Again, with the laughter, a 64 ring gauge is a full 1 inch around. This is a good size. It's also in a softer box press and a perfecto. So I just cut mine, a point there at the cap, but not necessarily a torpedo. And then it's a slight rounding of the foot, a slight closing of the foot going on. And that's why, as a matter of shape, it would be referred to as a perfecto. Now, this is Nicaraguan Corojo in the wrapper, Nicaraguan in the binder and the filler. I got to admit, it's more pale than I usually look to, but this is a very attractive feeling wrapper. It's a very attractive looking cigar, Fingers Malloy.
1: I didn't even notice the foot.
0: No, because it's so slight. I mean, look at that.
1: Yeah.
0: It is so incredibly slight that it just tapers in just a little bit. So right now, my cap end is a little more shallow, right? Comes in a little bit more than the foot end does. But that's and it feels nice. The oil in this thing, Fingers?
1: Yes, the hand feel is nice. I just lit this, and right off the bat, I got a nice bit of cedar and a little bit of red pepper.
0: Really?
1: Yeah, very nice on the light, and the hand feel is extraordinary. I'm going to be interested to see what the price point is on this, because for a, you know, almost a 7-inch cigar, I'm thinking if this hits me the way I hope it will, this to me is an after the round, when you get home from the golf course, or if you're at the type of golf course where you could sit on the back deck and just watch other people golf for an hour and a half, hour and 45 minutes coming off of 18.
0: See, I never come off of 18. I just go right for that deck.
1: Have you ever golfed?
0: So you're talking about a guy who used to own a pro set of Ram clubs.
1: Oh, wow.
0: Right? I golfed twice. And then I moved them to 4 different states, and then I sold them. That is a true story. So help me know. I've never done a full 18.
1: Wow. We need to change that.
0: Nope. I'm good.
1: Why not?
0: Because I have no interest in it whatsoever. None. Less than none. I'm not upset with other people doing it. Like, I'm not judgmental of it. Go have fun. Go enjoy it. Some guys, like, they're really good. It is stunning that, it's hitting the ball, yet it's all physics. It's amazing stuff. I just don't want it in my life. I don't want that pursuit. I want other pursuits. I want to sit in the cart and say, "That's a fine shot, Billy." Guy's name is Steve. Fine shot, Billy. And then I want to smoke my cigar, and then I want to smoke another cigar. And then what I really want to do is be done with being on the damn cart, and I want to sit on that deck you're talking about. I want to have that pimento cheese sandwich and say, "I just spent $42 on this, but I don't care because it's like I'm at the Masters. I want to smoke my cigar, and I want to watch. I just want to relax. That's it."
1: But golfing is relaxing.
0: No, it's not, and you know that that's a lie, so why do you say these things? Everybody knows it. You're just full of it.
1: It's very relaxing.
0: Stop talking.
1: I don't understand. You've golfed twice. Your golf clubs are in 4 different states in four different Goodwills, and you're lecturing me on golf.
0: I have seen both Caddyshack and Caddyshack 2 and Tin Cup. So don't tell me that I don't know about golf.
1: I stand corrected.
0: By the way, you could bring this to the golf course. This is lovely. Holy cow. Spice, yes, but red pepper off the quick, you got?
1: Yes. Right on the light.
0: All right, I am drinking coffee. And that might be doing something.
1: I'm drinking schnapps.
0: The spice is there. This is the Tatawahe Avion 13 Double Perfecto coming in at 6 7/8 by 52. It is silky, man. That is smooth.
1: And really,
0: oh, that is rich and smooth right there.
1: Beautiful draw, too. Very effortless, but not loose. Just very enjoyable in the hand. The look of
0: it. Right? How good does that feel?
1: Everything so far is a home run.
0: That is... Yeah, hold on a second. I just put it down for a second. I'm trying not to rush things. I'm building out my pacing. I'm getting better at this as we speak.
1: You know what we need?
0: It's really nice, man. Now, it is two bands on it, which Fingers Boy says is two bands too many.
1: Two bands too many?
0: Two bands too many.
1: Do you think we could possibly come up with some sort of cigar coaching business?
0: Teaching people how to smoke cigars?
1: Yes.
0: We don't do that now?
1: No, but I mean right there. Say, hey, Steve. The guy's name's Billy. Hey, Steve, you're smoking the cigar way too fast. You need to slow things down a little bit. And we only charge $180 an hour for that service.
0: Interesting.
1: I'm an entrepreneur.
0: Is that what you are?
1: Yes. A lot of people don't know. I created Napster.
0: What's interesting is I'm on the Tatawahe website.
1: Okay.
0: Right? And everywhere else, this is a Corojo wrapper, Nicaraguan Puro.
1: I see Ecuadorian Corojo in some places.
0: And yet, on their website, it says the Avion 13 in this size is broadleaf. But they're not talking about a different type of tobacco here. There's no way they are. So now, one of the things that's true is that sometimes different sites will give you a different read on things. By the way, I still have this as a Nicaraguan Corojo.
1: Okay.
0: That's how I have the cigar right here. So I'm not sure where you are.
1: I will tell you where I am off the air.
0: Okay. That sounds good. Now, I have it as a Nicaraguan Corojo. I will tell you this. I am enjoying, and yes, there is a spice building up, but there's a richness. I don't know if it is coffee because I'm drinking coffee. I don't know if it's a bit of a chocolate note that's happening, but it's almost like a chocolate milkshake note that's happening. It's a very, very creamy note that's taking place. This is the Tatawahe, the Corojo Avion 13, the Perfecto. We're gonna dig in here. We're gonna figure this thing out.
1: So far, so good, though.
0: So far, yeah. We could say more than this could almost get me on the golf course.
1: Oh, wow.
0: No, okay. I would smoke it while I watched you. 40 of D drinks.
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0: So here's the story. We're all correct and we're all wrong at the same time. It's Eat, Drink, Smoke. I'm Tony Katz. That right there is America's favorite amateur drinker, Fingers Malloy. And we're smoking.
1: That was the most 2026 sentence ever uttered.
0: We are smoking the Tatuaje Avion 13 Corojo. Now, there are other cigars in this world. And the story is, because we're like, how are we getting this wrong? But we're not. The Avion Corojo that we are smoking, 6 7/8 by 52, is a Nicaraguan Corojo wrapper, Nicaraguan in the binder and the filler. I was looking at the website where they have the Tatuaje Avion 13 Double Perfecto. Same size, however, it is the Reserva. And the Reserva is an Ecuadorian Habano wrapper, Nicaraguan binder and the filler. It's the same logo. The difference is we're smoking the one that says Corojo on the second band, and the one that would be Ecuadorian Habano, that would be much more spice, would be, I would think much more spice, would be, say, Reserva in a black label. So we are doing the more burgundy, brownish kind of label that says Corojo. Because we were seeing these two different things, and none of it made any sense whatsoever. It's different iterations of the same concept. You know, don't ask a guy who makes cigars why he does what he does. It's just what he does and sees it in a certain way. These, by the way, are made by my father. Tatuaje is the brand, but they're rolled there with my father, and I can't wait to continue to dig into this. It was driving me crazy. I'm telling you, if I did it, when I do a cigar, maybe there'll be two and you'll be able to easily tell them apart. I just don't want to make it difficult on anybody. Not mad at anybody at Tatuaje. I'm just saying I need it to be easier to understand.
1: That makes perfect sense. And we apologize, Eat, Drink, Smoke Nation, for the confusion.
0: Why would we apologize? We cleared it all up.
1: But I just worry that maybe people in the first segment were pulling their hair out, confused, bewildered. And now, much like many people in media today, we corrected the first segment.
0: Really?
1: What?
0: I don't think anybody was pulling their hair out. I think it's a show on radio that they're listening to on a weekend. They're just thankful they don't have to listen to political nonsense and some ridiculous thing about how to buy gold. By the way, thanks to our new sponsor. No. By the way, if we have a gold sponsor and I don't know it, we just lost our golds. I'm just letting you know.
1: Yeah, but you know something, Tony? You're the gold standard.
0: Thank you. Thank you. You know what the gold standard is? $1.50 for a hot dog and a soda at Costco.
1: Yes, absolutely.
0: Too bad they don't have the onion gun.
1: I don't want to be angry.
0: $1.50.
1: You won't like me when I'm angry.
0: And now, if you don't want the soda, you can get a bottle of water.
1: What?
0: If you don't want the soda, you can now get a bottle of water instead.
1: I'm out.
0: First of all, you know the soda won't move from Pepsi to Coke, right?
1: I'm sorry?
0: Costco is now with Coca-Cola. They dropped the Pepsi. No more Sierra Mist for you. Now they're with Coca-Cola. Someone at Pepsi lost their job.
1: Oh, I'm sure.
0: The Costco account? Holy cow. Yeah, so...
1: There goes my Mountain Dew and Costco dog.
0: What are you going to do? You have yourself a Sprite. You want me to get you a Sprite right now?
1: No.
0: How about a Fresca?
1: I love a Fresca. It's like there's a party in your mouth and everyone's invited.
0: I have Fresca.
1: I don't like
0: in the
1: Fresca.
0: Fridge. No, so you got an anti-grapefruitite?
1: No, I'm just not 80. What?
0: I didn't say Fresca prune juice. Let's talk about classic Fresca.
1: If you have any ribbon candy, I would.
0: I'm probably do.
1: Oh, that's
0: I probably
1: that's
0: do.
1: But let's talk for a second.
0: Yeah.
1: About
0: having a water.
1: This is what we call a slippery slope, ladies and gentlemen. They're making the Costco value meal that has been the gold standard.
0: It's been the Tony Katz of value meals.
1: That's right. A little bit healthier. You know what's coming down the road? Tofu dogs. It's happening. I can sense it. Costco, you don't have to make things healthier. You say, listen, if you want our hot dog, I don't care if you don't drink soda. You will take the soda and you will like it and you'll drink it because it's $1.50 for that hot dog and soda. No, you don't get bottled water. If you want to ruin a perfectly good $1.50 value meal that will do wonders for your intestines, by all means, bring your own water in here. But we're Costco and we demand that you have a soda with your hot dog. That's what they should have done, Tony.
0: Did you not sleep well?
1: What? More people should be against water with their meals.
0: You seem a little rambunctious.
1: Look at me, fellow Eat, Drink, Smoke Nation folks who are watching us right now on YouTube. You don't get this body by drinking water with your meals. No. And now apparently you can't get a Mountain Dew with your hot dog at Costco.
0: But you can get yourself a Sprite Zero.
1: Or a Mellow Yellow. Don't even try to fool me with that garbage.
0: I've never had a Mellow Yellow. I don't think I've ever had a Mellow. Maybe when I was a kid.
1: You don't.
0: I had to have. I take that back. I must have. In my life, had a Mellow Yellow.
1: You've had to have had a Mellow Yellow. You're a Gen Xer. It's like saying I've never had high C.
0: Oh, I've had high C. I'm a grown man. But I will tell you, I will take Minute Maid Fruit Punch over everything in a heartbeat.
1: As long as it's not from frozen concentrate.
0: Yeah,
1: because everything is terrible.
0: And now, here's what grinds my gears by Fingers Malloy. Copyright Family Guy.
1: I have to be honest with you, ladies and gentlemen. After that last rant, I'm out of outrage. Sweet apathy has completely sunk in. You know what? If you want your bottled water, enjoy your bottled water with your all beef $1.50 hot dog at Costco.
0: Oh my God, I'm laughing so hard I hurt my teeth.
1: What has happened to our world in 2026?
0: Oh, sweet lady apathy.
1: It's kissed me on the forehead. I just don't care anymore. Look at my outfit. Do I look like I care? The only thing that makes me look like I care at this point is my wonderful hair.
0: Yeah. What's with the neck beard?
1: What's with the neck beard? Mm-hmm. I don't know. I'm trying to bring it back.
0: No, I am very anti-neck beard.
1: I am too. Hey, listen, I pull out the razor, I start shaving a little, and then I get sleepy. And then I think to myself, is it really a good idea to have this sharp instrument right by my jugular when I need a nap?
0: You want me to buy you a hot dog and a Coke? Is that a no?
1: I'm upset.
0: So sorry to hear. Featuring smoke.
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0: SRN News, I'm Mary Rose. A fragile month-old ceasefire appears to be holding in the Iran war as diplomacy continues and Iran reviews the latest U.S. proposal. Iran hosts the U.S. Navy's regional headquarters and says it arrested dozens of people it alleged were linked to Iran's Revolutionary Guard. Washington on Saturday awaited an Iranian response to its latest proposal for a deal to end the war, reopen the Strait of Hormuz, and roll back Tehran's disputed nuclear program. Britain says it is deploying a warship to the Middle East to join a potential mission to protect commercial ships in the strait once hostilities end. The head of the World Health Organization is seeking to reassure residents of the Spanish island of Tenerife worried about the anticipated arrival there of the hantavirus-stricken cruise ship.
1: This is meteorologist Paul Frobley with your Real Talk 93.3 weather update. Thunderstorms likely this afternoon. Otherwise, cloudy skies expected. Daytime highs approaching 78. Winds out of the west, 5 to 10 miles per hour. Cloudy tonight. Chance for storms. Lows dip down to about 69. Chance for storms tomorrow. Daytime highs approaching 84. Cloudy skies. 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

0: 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This is not the Broadleaf. This is not the Reserva. This is the Corojo coming in at 6 7/8 by 52 as a perfecto. There really is a spice, man. There really is a spice that is fully on the tongue, but there is a cocoa sweet, chocolate sweet, milkshakey, like, because it's creamy. The spice is building up, and I wish it was building up less, but this is a really nice stick. Really nice.
1: It is. You know, when I first lit it, immediately I got, like, this red pepper note, and then that, within about 3 minutes, just went away. That cedar is there for me. It's starting to get more of a coffee flavor than when I first lit it. It's been very enjoyable, very low maintenance. The draw is wonderful. So far, it's a home run. Now, the spice for me hasn't picked up all that much. It's kind of stale, and it's not like a spice bomb. It's not a pepper bomb in any way.
0: No, it's not. Good point. When we're talking about the spice, it isn't punching you in the face, but it is certainly present on the tongue. Not overwhelming, but really there. Me, I'd like a little bit less. But overall, I'm digging the stick, Fingers Malloy. Is this in your humidor for $13?
1: It's in my golf bag. You know, I talked about having it. I talked about having it at the end of the round. But at $13 a stick, this is definitely something you could light up on the front nine. It'll get you to the 11th hole, and you'll be very happy with it.
0: Yeah. Get your notebooks out. What did you eat today? What did you drink today? The weather. It's turned chilly in Indianapolis. I don't know why. That's where we're from, Indianapolis, Indiana. You're not happy.
1: No, I've got a couple days off coming up, and of course, when I have time off, that means let's dip the temperatures back down into the 50s.
0: Right. So maybe some sleet,
1: probably. Right. Yeah. Hail.
0: Yeah. Locusts. but you want to write all that down because it affects the palate. What'd you eat? What did you drink? And then you take the cigar and you break it up into thirds in your head. Right. First third, second third, final third. From where you light from to where you're smoking to, which is the cap end you're smoking to, foot end is where you're lighting from. And then what are the flavors you're getting out of it? You can just put spice, and as you get better with cigars, get a little more descriptive as you things kind of come to mind. And then when you try the cigar a month from now or 6 months from now, whatever it is, you do it again, and you check your notes and kind of get an idea of your through line. What are the flavors that really moved you? And then in that cigar, and then you can say, okay, this kind of tobacco, this kind of flavor, maybe I like this, maybe I don't like that, helps you build your profile in the cigars that you're looking for. There is no doubt that at $13, and by the way, I've seen it between 12 and 14. So it
1: you
0: gets
1: depends on
0: where you guys split the difference right there. Absolutely. Even for me, while I would like a touch less spice, this could be daily. This is a very, very pretty cigar. Because it has, it to me, it has these cocoa kind of chocolate sweet elements. And maybe that spice could be seen almost as leather. But there's a richness overall that's involved. And I like that. I like that feeling in the cheek. Mm. That works for me. This works for me.
1: Yeah, it works for me, too. Can we revisit a topic that was brought up about a month ago? I'm just curious. You mentioned back then that you still were suffering through some of the, you called it the cigar yips.
0: I'm better.
1: Yeah.
0: I bet. I've been seeing a therapist, and of course, I've been doing my transcendental meditation. I don't joke about the TM. It works. What?
1: Wait, you're doing TM?
0: No, God, no. But other people are.
1: You just said don't joke about it.
0: I don't joke. I'm not doing it.
1: You just joked about
0: it. Yeah, but you really shouldn't joke about it. It's more of what I'm saying.
1: And you don't want to get those people angry.
0: No. Like you?
1: I do not have an anger issue. You know how I control it?
0: How?
1: TM.
0: There it is. And also, he likes to get a hot dog with a nice, cool bottle of water.
1: Oh, who doesn't? I love my 100% all-beef hot dog with microplastic.
0: So my wife, I swear to you, this is a true story, so help me. So help me, this is a true story. We're about to go a little blue. Ladies and gentlemen, you have been given fair warning. Would you like to give the alert?
1: It's now time for Eat, Drink, Smoke, Going Blue. Yeah. Theme by Philip Glass.
0: So my wife comes home and she says to me, did you know that microplastics are making the penis smaller?
1: Well, I know. I had no idea.
0: And I said to her, did I? I've heard of other people's problems. That's what I said right there. I mean, you brought the microplastics. So they are in everything, right? Little shards of plastic, little shavings of plastic, all the plastic that we use, everything everywhere all the time. It's having an effect.
1: Yes, absolutely. I just had a colonoscopy. I'm going to have one in a couple of weeks, but work with me on
0: that. Are you actually going to finally have a colonoscopy?
1: Yeah, it's scheduled for 2 weeks.
0: Okay.
1: I mean, it's in 2 weeks. It's not going to be a two-week colonoscopy. Well, that would be weird.
0: There's a lot to look at. So wait, it's do you need me to go with you?
1: That's a friend.
0: Do you need me to shoot you? No, Eat, Drink, Smoke Nation. Eat, Drink, Smoke Nation is very concerned about your health.
1: Oh boy, that would be a video that
0: would get
1: 3 views. No, thank you, I appreciate that. And now the joke is lost, which is okay because it probably wasn't all that funny to begin with.
0: So yeah, the microplastics are shrinking things over time. Maybe we should stop with the plastic because there's already. I mean, you joke all you will. There's already a very, very huge testosterone issue in America. Low testosterone

0: Here's the thing.
1: We just talked for 2 minutes about my upcoming colonoscopy. A little low T talk with some lotion isn't going to hurt my feelings at all.
0: Can we please do video of you before and after?
1: Why would you want to do that?
0: Because I think it would be great for people. For you to be brave like Katie Couric, I think would be brave.
1: People have often said of me, you're brave like Katie Couric fingers.
0: You're the Katie Couric of your generation.
1: Yes. Could we get to news of the week?
0: Oh, is that what we're doing?
1: Yeah.
0: It's time for news of the week.
1: People has the story, Tony. Go over to people.com to find it. John Hinckley Jr., who shot Ronald Reagan at the same hotel that hosts the White House Correspondents' Dinner, says it's spooky, the hotel, and that bad things keep happening there. And he would obviously know.
0: So, of course, it was the attempted assassination of President Trump and really of the vice president and of the cabinet and of everybody in the room. This happened. This guy who came from California to D.C. with guns was a guest in the hotel, tried to charge past the Secret Service. That did not go well. And now John Hinckley, who shot Ronald Reagan, the 40th president of the United States, saying that hotel is, that's bad luck.
1: Yeah, what I can't figure out is why someone decided, you know what? We need John Hinckley Jr.'s take on all of this.
0: You know why? Because it's the same hotel. So what?
1: I don't want John Hinckley Jr.'s take on anything, including Joni Foster.
0: You want news stations to be just focused on news and be normal.
1: Like it's 1991.
0: Best of luck with that. Featuring Smoke.
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0: I don't believe I'm going to intro this the way this I'm about to intro it. 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I'm delaying in saying it. But speaking of colonoscopies,
1: that's a good transition.
0: Eat, Drink, Smoke. 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The Chinese are making electric cars. And this has been an issue and a problem because of surveillance issues, right? You're talking about a place controlled by the Communist Chinese Party. You're talking about having surveillance on wheels traveling everywhere, and there's going to be real conversations about whether or not you allow Chinese cars, made cars, Chinese electric cars, into the United States. This is going to be a large-scale conversation, and it's a concern. And, of course, you have the Canadians that are doing this, Canadians that are bringing Chinese vehicles, Chinese-made vehicles into their country. It creates an issue for us.
1: Absolutely.
0: A national security issue.
1: Yes.
0: Right? I'm not speaking out of school when I go through this. According to the New York Post, the Chinese have developed an electric vehicle that feature built-in toilets.
1: I'm sorry?
0: The Chinese vehicle, the Ceres, S-E-R-E-S, which I thought was supposed to be a takeoff of Xerxes. This is an electric vehicle company of Chinese automotive manufacturer Sirius Group, several of the group's subsidiaries, and it's a Greek word commonly used to refer to Chinese polites in classical times. Polities? Polites? I don't know what they're getting at. I was looking for a definition, and it made me more confused. Anyway, it's there, and it slides under a passenger seat for mid-trip use. It has been granted a patent, and the feature is meant to, quote, satisfy users' toilet needs on long journeys while camping or while staying in the car.
1: Huh. I know some people are saying, my goodness, what a terrible idea, because, you know, it's going to obviously smell. But not to fear. To limit odors, the in-car commode will come with a fan and an exhaust pipe.
0: Oh, well, in that case, this is still a terrible idea. I mean, this is broken. And for the record, there's someone out there who's like, thank goodness, because I need to. I can't stop. Oh, no. Why are you raising your hand?
1: I think it's a wonderful idea. May I suggest why I think it's a wonderful idea?
0: I'm going to regret this, but you may proceed.
1: I would buy one of these cars in a heartbeat if it weren't by, produced by the communist Chinese. For this reason and this reason only, would I actually use a car toilet? No, ladies and gentlemen, I would never use a car toilet. Having said that, when there is a situation where I'm going to an event with, say, four people, and someone suggests who needs to drive, they'll automatically say, well, Fingers, we won't want him driving because he has a toilet in his car.
0: So this is you buying for planning for getting out of responsibilities.
1: Bingo! Huh? Man, see? You're never going to ride my car, see? It's got a toilet, see?
0: Would you buy a used one?
1: And I would be like, listen, why don't you want, I'm happy to drive. Oh, you don't want me to? Oh, I don't understand. But it has a fan and an exhaust pipe. It's not a problem. I'll drive to the concert. Oh, well, okay, Steve. If you want to drive, then I guess shotgun. That's how it's going to work. Got it all planned out right here. So when this car becomes available in the United States, 2062, I'll be there to get out of driving to events.
0: It's still a bad idea, though, right?
1: It's a terrible idea.
0: Yeah. If you want to use a bathroom in your vehicle, get a camper. That's it. Otherwise, stop.
1: I know we've all had moments in our lives.
0: Oh.
1: Did I ever tell you one of the biggest
0: Hold on. This is still a radio show. I know we have podcasts in video form, but still.
1: It's once again time for Eat, Drink, Smoke Goes Blue. Yeah. Eaten by Philip Glass.
0: Thank you.
1: I had an hour-long drive once. And before I went on said drive, I was on a juicing kick. I got one of those juicers, you know, where you put all the vegetables in the in the juicer, and there's like tons of blades, and they chop up all of the vegetables, and out comes 2 tablespoons of juice.
0: Right.
1: You know, so I made this.
0: Invigorating juice.
1: Oh, absolutely. It raises your testosterone level.
0: Right.
1: I had this juice combo that seemed like a good idea at the time. I don't remember the fruit that was in it.
0: Okay, so it was just some strawberries.
1: But it was moving. But the greens that I used, kale.
0: Strawberries, kale, and ipecac.
1: Yes.
0: That was your smoothie.
1: Yes. And then I proceeded to get in a car, and I had to drive a little over an hour. 20 minutes into the drive, I passed by the last place where you could go to stop and get gas, and the rest of the drive, I'm in central Indiana, very rural, driving through cornfield after cornfield after cornfield, and some soybeans, and then corn again. The kale hits me. You've had one of these moments, Tony, I'm sure.
0: Oh, I've had these moments before, but never with kale.
1: Never with kale? You've never juiced kale?
0: Turns out.
1: It's a wonderful hobby. So I suddenly had a real problem on my hands, to where if I had this car, I still wouldn't use it, the toilet. But it was bad, and I finally limped into a gas station, and I felt so guilty using their bathroom that I bought lottery tickets from them afterwards. You ever do that number? You go in and use it. You have to buy something after you use their bathroom.
0: I once rented a hotel room to use a bathroom. I had to feel so bad.
1: Stop it.
0: Where was I going? I don't remember, but it was like a Motel 6, Motel 8, and I stopped, and they did not have a bathroom, and I said, I will take that room, and I threw cash at him, and I used the bathroom, and then I left. That is an absolutely true story. It was soon after that I learned that if I eat bread, I'm destroyed as a human being. And that's when it stopped. I swear to you, it's so stupid and so awful because bread is delicious. But everything got better. The pain went away. Everything went away. Like a whole new person.
1: Were you tempted at all afterward to just stay at the Motel 6 for the night because you
0: ran out of room? No, I believe I was on my way to a funeral.
1: Oh wow,
0: that's a
1: great weekend.
0: Oh, it was something. It was something. I rented the room.
1: I was just about to say, my friend was in.
0: By the way, this show has devolved.
1: Yeah,
0: I just want to say for the record, but this is life things that happen. People
1: outside sales guys, they have their own tricks. Like I had a friend that would go. He'd pack a lunch for outside sales, but then take it right into a gas station, use their microwave, and walk out. Just huge, like, I'm going to use their microwave, walk out. And then the other thing was, why are you using a gas station bathroom when you know that there are hotels all around the area that have a nice lobby bathroom where you just walk in, use the hotel bathroom, and leave? But they actually had a hotel lobby, not a Motel 6. So, wow, that's fantastic.
0: I'm here for you.
1: That's the most expensive pay toilet.
0: Worth every penny. Worth every penny. By the way, I'm sure they're still talking about it.
1: They probably have your picture from the security cam.
0: Oh, I walked. I mean, I mostly ran proudly. I walked afterwards. I think it's how it went. Let's keep it here. Eat, Drink, Smoke.
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0: Hall. I'm Mary Rose. A fragile ceasefire appeared to be holding Saturday after the U.S. struck two Iranian oil tankers, while the country that hosts the U.S. Navy's regional headquarters said it arrested dozens of people it alleged were linked to Iran's Revolutionary Guard. Attacks Friday cast no doubt on the tenuous month-old ceasefire that the U.S. has insisted is still in effect. President Trump said that there will be a three-day ceasefire in the war between Russia and Ukraine, along with an exchange of prisoners.
1: Posting on Truth Social Friday, Trump said the truce would last from Saturday to Monday, saying, quote, "I am pleased to announce that there will be a three-day ceasefire in the war between Russia and Ukraine." Russia had previously announced a two-day unilateral ceasefire to mark its May 9th World War II victory day on Saturday. Ukraine previously stated that it, too, had offered a truce, but this had been ignored by Moscow. Trump also wrote, "Talks are continuing on ending the war," adding that, "We are getting closer and closer every day." Bill Alexander, Washington.
0: The head of the WHO is seeking to reassure worried residents of the Spanish island of Tenerife that they are not in danger from the anticipated arrival there of a hantavirus-stricken cruise ship. Saturday, he issued an unusual direct message to them saying he understood their concern, but that the public health risk was low. Federal aviation officials are investigating after a passenger jet struck and killed a pedestrian on the runway at Denver International. Officials say it happened late last night when Frontier Flight 4345 struck a person walking on a runway. The pilot aborted the takeoff and passengers were evacuated using slides due to smoke in the cabin. In a Saturday morning statement, Transportation Secretary Sean Duffy called the person killed a trespasser who had breached security at the airport. More on these stories at townhall.com.
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0: Remarks from Seattle's mayor about wealthy residents leaving over taxes are stirring up controversy in the tech world. Correspondent John Scott reports.
4: Katie Wilson is dismissing concerns that millionaires are fleeing Washington State, calling those claims super overblown and even waving goodbye to those who might leave. The comments made at a recent event drew laughs from the audience, but backlash from the tech community. Critics say the remarks signal a hostile climate for business that will drive talent and investment elsewhere, especially as the state moves forward with a new 9.9% tax on income over $1 million. John Scott reporting.
0: America's employers delivered a surprising 115,000 new jobs last month. Despite an economic shock from the Iran war, hiring was better than the 65,000 that economists had expected, though it decelerated from the 185,000 jobs created in March. Breaking news at townhall.com. One of the women's basketball's most decorated players is adding a unique honor to her high-flying resume.
5: Basketball Hall of Famer, four-time WNBA champion, five-time Olympic gold medalist, and now State Bird. Sue Bird will soon have the title of Connecticut State Bird. That's according to a bill approved this week by the Connecticut legislature and headed to Governor Ned Lamont's desk for his expected signature. She'll share the State Bird title with the American Robin starting next year. The Syosset, New York native is beloved in the Constitution State. She led UConn to national titles in 2002 and won four WNBA titles with the Seattle Storm before retiring in 2022. I'm Geffen Coolbaugh.
0: Google has reached a settlement with black employees who alleged systematic racial disparities in hiring, pay, and advancement in a lawsuit filed in 22. More on these stories at townhall.com.
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0: Welcome, the Cinco de Cuatro. We are a day early, but we always like to get a head start here at the Obama White House.
1: Yes, very culturally insensitive. I thought he probably should have been censured for that. Maybe removed from office. Dang, what was it? Cinco de Cuatro? That doesn't make any sense. What a racist. I can't believe he would discriminate against our Latinx friends the way that these people do, treating them as bathroom tissue. Ah, yes. Happy Cinco de Mayo. Cinco de Mayo. It's the 5th of May. Yesterday was May the 4th. May the 4th. That's, what do they call, Michael? Star Wars Day. Star Wars. May the 4th be with you. We played one little clue to that yesterday, but then we didn't really talk about it. May the 4th yesterday. A lot happening here and there, May the 4th. And today, Cinco de Mayo. You know what Cinco de Mayo is, Michael? It's the second biggest drinking day in the United States all year long. That's right, a lot of drunk Indians out there today. Second biggest drinking day past what? Which is the heaviest drinking day? St. Patty's Day is correct. St. Patrick's Day is the number one drinking day in the United States every year. And now Cinco de Mayo, because of hard work and dedication and values, is the number two drinking day in the country every year. And that's the Democrats call that progress. They're thinking that mostly it's gang members who are illegal aliens that are doing the drinking. And the Democrats applaud that because of their many, many mental illnesses. And they have a lot of them, don't they? Yes, they do. Well, it is Cinco de Mayo. And we were already talking, my best girl and I, this morning. An old CNN friend who just had moved away for years, just moved back to the area, ran into her at happy hour recently at a tavern. And best girl and I talking about rounding her up to go out for happy hour this afternoon or this evening. And maybe bring some other pals along because it's Cinco de Mayo. But here's what I want to do. I want to walk and not drive. I want to walk and not drive. And it's D.C., so you always have to be careful crossing the street because all the illegal aliens that grew up driving wooden ox-drawn vehicles might run you over at every intersection. Or if you're wandering in the middle of the street, as so many people are in Washington, they might run you over in the middle of the block, too, because that's completely crazy, these people. That's what I'm telling you. All right, so we've got Cinco de Mayo. Don't start drinking already, please. And we got a lot of stories. For example, the Democrat judge that apologized to the would-be Trump assassin, the would-be the guy that attacked the White House Correspondents Association dinner with a 12-gauge shotgun and two pistols and three knives, planning on killing the President of the United States. And he's been held. See, he told the FBI that he was planning on getting killed. He expected that he would be killed, that he'd be shot and killed. So it was a suicide attack. It was intended all along to be a suicide attack by the Democrat who wanted to murder the President of the United States. How many Democrats are would-be murderers of the President of the United States? It's time we banned the Democrat Party and expelled them from the country. What do you think? I'm just spitballing here, but I think that might be a good idea. Remarkable stuff. The judge in the case, he apologized. Apologize. It's Monty Python. It's not. He apologized to the would-be presidential assassin because he was put on suicide watch. And he was put on suicide watch because he told the FBI, yeah, I fully expected I was going to be shot and killed on my mission to assassinate the president and shoot all those other people. And so... The FBI said, well, he's obviously suicidal. He expected that he was going to, if they had just put him in general population and he threw himself off the upper level and broke his neck and was killed, then the Democrats would be absolutely furious that he had not been put on suicide watch when he had obviously told the FBI that he planned on being killed in the attack on the White House Correspondents' Dinner. But never mind that. And the judge, very, very angry. Thoroughly, he's a magistrate judge. His name is Zia, Z-I-A is his first name. Zia M. Faruqi. And Faruqi, he's creepy and is kooky. They call him Judge Faruqi. And it goes on from there. You know the song, the Faruqi family. Ba-da-da-da. Ba-da-da-da. Ba-da-da-da. Ba-da-da-da. Ba-da-da-da. The Faruqi family started when Uncle Fester. Anyway, Z.F. Faruqi, the magistrate judge. It's pretty amazing. He apologized to the White House Correspondents' Dinner shooting suspect, Cole Allen, over jail conditions. Oh, okay. Anybody remember the January 6 people that were thrown in solitary confinement for 6 months without lawyers and without access to breathing air? Didn't they cut off the air? Because the Democrats, they're okay with that. Because they're the Klan, because they're the Confederate States of America, because they're... But the headlines are quite remarkable. Judge apologizes to accused White House Correspondents' Dinner shooter and makes January 6 comparison. And he's like, yeah, the January 6 people weren't treated so badly. Well, they didn't actually rush the White House Correspondents' Dinner with a 12-gauge shotgun and two pistols planning on assassinating the president. And they didn't rush the Capitol planning on assassinating the Speaker of the House or anybody else. And nobody had a gun. I saw it today. PolitiFact calling it an armed insurrection. Really, would people have chopsticks or somebody? What kind of armaments did they bring with them? Because I don't recall seeing any firearms except for the one that, what's his name, Lieutenant Byrd, shot and killed a young woman who just spent 12 years serving honorably in the Air Force, killed her. Isn't that amazing? Because that's what they do. Ashley Babbitt is correct. That's right. And and that's the only person that was shot and killed that day. Amazing stuff. Judge apologizes to accused White House Correspondents' Dinner shooter and makes January 6 comparison. Again, January 6 people were held by the busloads in solitary confinement, not given lawyers. They were deprived of everything for ages. And the Democrats were happy with that because they're basically fascists. They're left. They're not liberals. That's a remarkable thing. And Lawrence Kudlow, Fox News, the headline is, "We're apologizing to this guy?" That's the headline. At Mediaite, the left-wing radicals, very angry that Larry Kudlow would be shocked, maybe even appalled. He might be shocked and appalled. He might just be appalled and not be shocked at all, which happens a lot to me, I've got to tell you. That's, I'm not shocked by anything these people do anymore, but I'm often appalled. Rarely shocked, but often appalled. Democrats, aren't they amazing? Also, the jihadi in charge of the Democrat Party in the U.S. Congress, his name is Hakeem Bin Laden Jeffries. I just added the middle name, the Bin Laden middle name, but he is effectively Osama Bin Laden. And also, just look at his face. You know, if he were crossing the street in front of you at an intersection in D.C., you should probably dart away before he carjacks you, because this guy's got carjacker written all over him. Democrat eyes New York redistricting after a Supreme Court ruling. This is, this guy, Hakeem Jeffries, raised by a virulent anti-Semite college professor, of course, lefty, Dr. Leonard Jeffries, Professor Leonard Jeffries, his uncle, effectively raising him because it's the Jeffries family. And here's Hakeem Jeffries, the lead Democrat in the world, I think, said, while far-right extremists on the Supreme Court, this is how he describes the Supreme Court, he hasn't seen enough gunmen show up at their homes yet. He's pushing for all-out war, for all-out civil war, and he's the leading Democrat in the House of Representatives. The Democrat would make him the Speaker of the House, and then he'd definitely fire on Fort Sumter, and he'd restart the Confederate States of America, headquartered in Richmond, Virginia.
2: Maximum warfare everywhere, all the time.
1: That's right, maximum warfare everywhere, all the time. And then he went to Twitter yesterday and said, while far-right extremists on the Supreme Court. He wants more shooting. He wants more blood. He wants more violence. The far-right wing extremists on the Supreme Court, said the far-left wing jihadi communists, radical, have twice recklessly cleared the path for partisan gerrymandering. You're a racist. What they're stopping is racial gerrymandering, you filthy left-wing racist. Democrats refuse to unilaterally disarm or do they have nuclear weapons? They refuse. The Democrats refuse to unilaterally disarm. They're going to hold Atlanta to the last drop of blood. They've got their muskets out and their prairie schooners. They're ready for the next civil war. I have asked ranking member Morella to travel to Albany, the capital of New York, you know, to meet with state leaders tomorrow on redrawing New York's congressional districts because, you know, they haven't gotten quite to the all-out two-way shooting war in the United States, even though the Democrats are working on it. They don't work on much, but they do work on division, racial division, economic division. They've got a lot of transgender division. Oh, yeah, speaking of transgender division, I just saw this morning that, you know, the movie Crocodile Dundee. Crocodile Dundee. It's he's an Australian guy. He's got a big knife, and he wrestles alligators, and I guess they're crocodiles and all that stuff. And they're the corporation, the big evil Hollywood movie corporation, re-releasing the movie Crocodile Dundee. But this time, it's going to be a couple of minutes shorter than the last time that you saw it because they decided it's too racy, the movie Crocodile Dundee, too racy, so they have to re-edit the movie to make it acceptable to Democrat audiences today. And in fact, there's one scene that they have in the movie where Crocodile Dundee runs into a man dressed like a lady, and it's kind of a satirical, exaggerated, tranny, average Democrat. And so this man, obviously a man, has a gown, and he's trying to look like a lady. But Crocodile Dundee's not buying it. So he takes matters into his own hands after a fashion. In fact, he grabbed the lady's genitalia, the male genitalia, grabbed his gonads, and said, you know, like, oh, you know, that's not a lady. You know, that's not a knife. But they have to cut this out because audiences today are too sensitive.
3: I've been trying to tell you all night, that girl, she's a guy. A man dressed up as a girl.
4: That was a guy. Guy dressed up like a Sheila. Look at that.
1: As a guy dressed up like a Sheila, see? And in 1986, when the movie Crocodile Dundee came out, that was a perfectly good joke, and audience liked it. But now the communist left fascist jihadis, they're all cross-dressers, and they have gender dysphoria, I think, all of them. So now they're going to edit that out. They're going to be re-releasing it on DVD, you know, 4K DVD for everyone's enjoyment. But if you liked the funny scenes in the movie, well, they might all be cut out because the Communist Party has taken over the Democrats and they destroy everything. They're the Taliban. They're not freedom of speech people. They're not freedom of anything people. They're the opposite of freedom people, anti-freedom people. Aren't they amazing? So, yeah, they're cutting that. And the Democrats are responsible for that because of their mental illnesses and their gender dysphoria. Yes, sir. But back to this judge apologizing to the subject. I want to get into that guy, and I got some audio for you, media stuff, and that's good. And the Democrat head of the House of Representatives, racist, anti-Semite, jihadi that he is, and he's got a New York accent. But don't make fun of it. Otherwise, Al Sharpton will call you a racist, which is pretty funny. Being called a racist by Al Sharpton is no sense of irony of these people. Yeah, but now they need to redistrict because, you know, a Republican started it in Texas, although they didn't. Texas was responding to the Democrats, but their brains are very small, corrupt brains. That's it. Also, appeals court blocks access to abortion pills via telehealth and mail nationwide. Hey, my daughter is ordering abortion pills through the mail. Keep your eyes peeled in the mailbox there. Isn't that great? And then the Supreme Court temporarily restores access to abortion pills. What's it called? Mifepristone? Is that what they call it? They love abortion and snuffing out human life. That's good. So I got that. Also, the Met Gala. They all came dressed up. And you see, the Democrats are very angry because Jeff Bezos, a rich guy, gave a lot of money to the Met Gala. So they're protesting against him and against the Met Gala because a rich guy was involved. And only communists do that. Only stupid, ignorant, street slutty communists do that sort of thing. And that takes in, I think, every Democrat in the country, doesn't it? Yeah. Met Gala protests target Jeff Bezos, Amazon, with, how do they do it? Urine bottles. Urine, but you know, they love human waste. They're very much fans of their own human waste, and that's pretty amazing stuff. And police tackle anti-Bezos protester who stormed the Met Gala. What did he think? It was the White House Correspondents' Dinner or something? Yeah. And I mentioned this yesterday. Two people shot near the White House yesterday because a Democrat showed up with a gun to shoot people. And Uniform Division Secret Service had to shoot the gunman. And the gunman fired shots and apparently clipped a teenager with his gunfire. And the news media is blaming the police for it. The news media, the way they write it, it's all the fault of the police for firing shots. I'm sorry, the gunman came in from where? Just amazing. Yes, sir. Yeah, Virginia's new Democrat governor is talking about taxing gym memberships and also your streaming services. She wants to tax the air you breathe and everything else. So we've got that. We've got Muslims only, New York anti-Semitism. Let's not forget about the Michigan Democrat and her actual Nazi past. Her actual Nazi past. Uniform and everything. Click, click.

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a Nazi Democrat for real. Goose stepping. So proud of her family traditions. Democrat. She is. There's something wrong with her, but it's sort of fun. Here's one of the. And this woman. Here's the headline at the Washington Free Beacon. Meet the proud Nazi spawn raising money for Democrats. That's a good headline. I like that because it's true. And this woman who is a Democrat, political advisor, activist, fundraiser, Kelly Newman. And wait till you hear about this. It's quite remarkable. Michigan, a trial attorney. She's a trial attorney. She's a lawyer, of course. Got to be. You know, if you're going to be a modern Nazi, you got to go to law school, I think. Democrat fundraiser Kelly Newman, the co-chairwoman of the Senate candidate Mallory McMorrow's campaign. Democrat running for Senate, Mallory McMorrow. And she threatened the Washington Free Beacon with legal action unless we retract our story about her Veterans Day Facebook post. Will you hear her Veterans Day Facebook post? This is great Democrat Party stuff.

0: SRN News, I'm Mary Rose. A fragile month-old ceasefire appears to be holding in the Iran war as diplomacy continues and Iran reviews the latest U.S. proposal. Iran hosts the U.S. Navy's regional headquarters and says it arrested dozens of people it alleged were linked to Iran's Revolutionary Guard. The head of the World Health Organization, otherwise known as WHO, is seeking to reassure residents of the Spanish island of Tenerife, worried about the anticipated arrival there of the hantavirus-stricken cruise ship. He issued a direct message to them Saturday, stressing that the virus is not another COVID. The MV Hondius has more than 140 passengers and crew on board. It is headed to Spain's Canary Island off the coast of West Africa. It is expected at the island tomorrow. This is SRN News.
1: This is meteorologist Paul Frobley with your Real Talk 93.3 weather update. Thunderstorms likely this afternoon. Otherwise, cloudy skies expected. Daytime highs approaching 78. Winds out of the west, 5 to 10 miles per hour. Cloudy tonight. Chance for storms. Lows dip down to about 69. Chance for storms tomorrow. Daytime highs approaching 84. Cloudy skies. 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
4: Also, are the jihadis in Iran using kamikaze dolphins? Kamikaze dolphins. This could turn PETA against Iran. Possibly. I don't know, that'd be going to be a tough sell. They'll probably still stick with Iran, being Democrats and everything. Before we get to the Democrat Nazi lady and what do we have? Kamikaze dolphins. Let's go to the telephones first. We are at 888-630-9625. Let's go to Bob calling from Washington, D.C. Oh, Bob, you're on the Chris Plant Show. Bob. Did he really just drop? Let me go to him with a fun fact about Cinco de Mayo and Napoleon, because he got a Cinco de Mayo and Napoleon thing going there. You know, the French fought the Mexicans, and there are all kinds of big battles between the French and the Mexicans. But listen, before I get carried away on Cinco de Mayo, let me go back to the Democrat Party Nazi, because she's a pretty amazing thing. Here, the Washington Free Beacon, the wonderful newspaper, the Washington Free Beacon, they tweeted out, Michigan trial attorney and Democratic fundraiser Kelly Newman, the co-chairwoman of Senate candidate Mallory McMorrow's campaign, threatened the Free Beacon with legal action unless we retract our story about her Veterans Day Facebook post honoring her grandfather who served, quote, on the German side, end quote, in World War II. See, she is a Democrat, a big, busy Democrat political operative, and she, on Veterans Day, decided this would be the perfect time to honor her Nazi family past, because, the Democrats, and they love socialism, and the Nazis were called the National Socialist German Workers' Party. They were the Socialist Workers' Party of Germany. And then the communists said, hey, let's claim they're right-wingers just because they're the Socialist Workers' Party. So it's pretty amazing stuff. Now, the Washington Free Beacon, they did a story on her. And listen to that. Here's what she posted. It's quite amazing. We should share this on our social media so people can see it. Here's what Kelly Newman, Democrat Party, big wig fundraiser, Senate campaign, Michigan, Mallory McMorrow campaign. And here's what Kelly Newman posted on her Facebook. I have it right in front of me on Veterans Day. She wrote, Happy Veterans Day to all my family and friends who served. All right, so that's very nice that all my family and friends who served. But what about your family who served? I've mentioned here before that my father was a Navy fighter pilot in World War II. And I should point out, I guess, it was the U.S. Navy. It was the American Navy, U.S. Navy. And Then when my father died, when I was a baby, we moved in with my grandparents, my mother's parents, and my grandfather was a World War I veteran, but he was on the American side. He was a doughboy, and he fought against the Kaiser's boys. My father then fought against the Germans. They were the Nazis by then, the Socialist Workers' Party. But here's Kelly Newman on Veterans Day. Happy Veterans Day to all my family and friends who served/served. Without you, America would not be here today. And with your grandfather, America wouldn't be here today, and neither would Europe. But never mind that. Here she says, thank you from the bottom of my heart. Then listen to this. I love this. Interesting story, comma. That's here's how she goes. Interesting story, comma. I do not talk much about my grandfather, here it is. I do not talk much about but my grandfather, so the grammar is awful also. Albert Newman was on the German side in World War I and World War II. On the German side in World War II means that you're a Nazi, so your grandfather is a Nazi. But wait, it gets better. It gets even better. And he was one of the Kaiser's boys in World War I, and then he became a Nazi in World War II. And here are pictures of him in his Nazi uniform. Very snappy Hugo Boss uniforms. They dressed up real snappy, those Nazis. Because they knew, you know, they wanted to present well wherever they went. And they were going everywhere. So that's the thing about them. So my grandfather, Albert Newman, was on the German side in World War I and World War II. I love this. He escaped to Brazil. Really? Did he have a bunch of vials with baby Hitlers in them? Was he the boys from Brazil guy? Is he Joseph Mengele? Did he travel with Mengele? He escaped to Brazil, which is where a lot of Nazis escaped to at the end of World War II, with my father. That's her father, escaped with dad, the Nazi, after Germany lost in World War II, and then made their way to Detroit. Probably could have aimed higher than that. Where they spoke no English, only Nazi. They only spoke Nazi. And worked their way up to provide a stable life for their family. My grandfather was one of my best friends. He was one of the first people in my life that accepted me as gay. You know, the Nazis, they love the gay women. Her Nazi grandfather was one of the first people in my life that accepted me as gay when I was nervous and scared. You should be nervous and scared now. I never forgot him embracing me and loving me for who I am. Well, as long as you're not a Jew or anything, you know, no Juden, welcome to the house. Don't marry a Rabinowitz and bring him home or anything like that. His story is a true testament. Listen to this. That people can change and love indeed can win. And she posted this, I'm not making this up, with pictures of her grandfather in his Nazi uniform.

the operatives in the United States. Pretty amazing stuff. And the Free Beacon, the great Free Beacon, they published the story that she's now threatening them over. And here's a picture of her in a bikini at the beach, and framed up next to her is her grandfather, the Nazi, in uniform. He looks like a Nazi. Boy, does he look like a Nazi. So here's the Washington Free Beacon headline under the header of Democrats. And the Washington Free Beacon headline is, "Meet the proud Nazi spawn raising money for Democrats." Michigan trial lawyer Kelly Newman celebrated Veterans Day with ode to grandfather who fought for Hitler. See, that's the thing, and now she's threatening to sue them. She doesn't understand that the truth is a defense when it comes to journalism. It's not slander if it's true. That's the thing, these people. Kelly Newman, a Michigan trial attorney, and here goes the Washington Free Beacon, and prolific Democrat fundraiser is under fire for a 2024 Veterans Day post celebrating her grandfather's service in Adolf Hitler's Wehrmacht during the Holocaust. The Facebook post from November 11, 2024, which hasn't been deleted, must be seen to be believed, the Free Beacon writes, and it's Andrew Stiles, the Washington Free Beacon, doing great work here. Hasn't been deleted, must be seen to be believed. After wishing a happy Veterans Day to her friends and family members who served in the U.S. military. I don't know if she says specifically the U.S. military. She just said who served. I don't want to get technical here, but I'm looking at the tweet that she sent out to Veterans Day to all my family and friends who served. That's it. Doesn't say in the U.S. military. Her grandfather served. He served Hitler, but, you know, that's okay. That'd be rather embarrassing. I don't think I'd brag about it on Veterans Day. I actually used to know a woman, a nice lady, Gigi, and her father was conscripted as a teenager into the German military in World War II, became an anti-aircraft gunner, and my father was in one of those aircraft. But never mind that, you know, long after the war, Gigi and I were able to get a good laugh out of it because we're in America and we're Americans. Yeah, so this is pretty amazing stuff. It doesn't say friends and family who served in the U.S. military. Newman relayed the, quote, interesting story, end quote, of her grandfather, Albert Newman, who also served in combat on the German side in World War I and World War II. The post included several photos of Newman's beloved Opa. Opa. Isn't that a Greek dish? Hey, Opa, posing in what appears to be Nazi officer's uniform. Well, of course, her grandfather is not an enlisted man. He's an officer, all the way, like Niedermeyer, you know. I got to tell, after concluding his service with the Third Reich, Newman's grandfather, quote, escaped to Brazil, end quote, before eventually making his way to Detroit. Newman explained that the former Nazi soldier was one of her best friends and one of the first people in my life that accepted me as gay when I was nervous and scared. His story, Newman wrote, was a true testament to that people can change and love and deed can win. See, it turns out that whole Nazi thing, Michael, love won out in the end. Love won out. So that's it. It turns out that whole Nazi World War II thing has a happy ending. Love won out. He had to go to Brazil, but love won out in Brazil. Newman is heavily involved in fundraising efforts on behalf of the U.S. Senate candidate, Democrat Mallory McMorrow, and gubernatorial candidate Joycelyn Benson. She co-chairs the Finance Committee on both campaigns and has hosted, you know, the Germans, they're good with math, aren't they? Good with numbers. You line up over here. See, that's they've always been doing math. Hosted multiple fundraisers for the candidates she has. Newman has raised money for and personally donated to the campaigns of Representative Kristen McDonald Rivett, a Democrat from Michigan, Senator Elise Slotkin, Democrat from Michigan, and Governor Gretchen Whitmer, Democrat from Michigan. She routinely posts photos of herself cavorting with prominent Democrats from Michigan and beyond. Are any of them wearing Nazi uniforms? Because, look, this is, it's all coming together now, isn't it? It's all making sense now. Yes, sir. You're a Democrat Party. So there she is. And the great part is that the Washington Free Beacon wrote the story about her posting

0: on Veterans Day on her own social media. And she said, oh, yeah, you're going to talk about me and tell the truth? I'm going to sue you. So now she's planning on suing people. That's pretty amazing. And the Free Beacon's latest story, Democrat fundraiser threatens Free Beacon for noticing Veterans Day tribute to grandfather who fought for Hitler. Letter from Kelly Newman's attorney, a.k.a. the First Lady of Law. The First Lady of Law, riddled with factual errors. Pretty hilarious. So it's Andrew Stiles again at the Free Beacon. Kelly Newman, Michigan trial attorney, Democrat fundraiser, has threatened the Washington Free Beacon with legal action unless we retract our story about her Veterans Day Facebook post honoring her grandfather who served on the German side in World War II. A Free Beacon and others reported in January that Newman, who has ties to prominent Michigan Democrats, co-chairs Finance Committee, U.S. Senate candidates, and the list is long. Now she's suing them for accurately and truthfully reporting on her family and what she wrote herself about her own Nazi family. That'd be kind of embarrassing. But when you're a Democrat, you know, you brag about whatever you can brag about. Because there's not much to brag about. Yeah. My father, Navy fighter pilot, Hellcat pilot, aircraft carrier based, World War II, fought in the European theater and the Pacific theater of operations. And, you know, and we're proud, an Air Medal, Silver Star Medal, you know, that's happy. Now, if at the end I said, yeah, but he was flying Messerschmitts, that'd kind of change, it'd change the story, wouldn't it? All right, Michael, let's go to the telephones. Let's go, because he called back, let's go to Bob calling from Washington, D.C. Oh, Bob, you're on the Chris Plant Show.
1: Well, good morning, Chris. How are you today?
0: Hey, Bob, couldn't be better.
1: Yeah, I always love holidays. And the second biggest drinking holiday, nobody even knows its origin.
0: Cinco de Mayo. Go right ahead.
1: Cinco de Mayo.
0: Share with us, Bob.
1: Yeah, the when Napoleon took over Spain, Mexico didn't recognize him as the emperor, and he sent an army to march on Mexico City, and they met at the state of Cinco de Mayo, and the Mexicans won. And they celebrated, and they had a celebration the next year. And then the French came back, and they won the second battle of Cinco de Mayo, and they marched on Mexico City and took over the country.
0: And took over the country, the Second French Empire. The Battle of Puebla, 1862. And all kinds of, you know, the French, they would travel the world on rickety wooden boats to go attack whoever. You know, these. I think they were colonialists, were they, Bob?
1: Yes, they were.
0: They were. They were slavers, too. Weren't they slavers, too?
1: Yes, they were. They were slavers before there was the United States.
0: Yes, they were. They certainly were. Yeah, and events before the Battle of Puebla and the second French intervention into Mexico. And there was an 1846 to 48 Mexican-American War that everybody knows about. And then the 1858-1861 Reform War, because, you know, there's a lot of war in the world. And the United States came along, and we've been doing what we can to put a lid on that stuff. The Democrats blame us for every war in the world, but we've been trying to put a lid on. You know, we used to say, Bob, in the Cold War era, we fight the little wars so we don't have to fight the big wars, right? And now President Trump is looking downrange and trying to keep Iran from getting an arsenal of nuclear weapons with ballistic missiles. And the Democrats are fighting against President Trump. The Democrats are fighting to make sure that the radical Islamic terrorist army, the regime, the Islamic revolution in Iran, the Democrat Party is working hard. The best ally of jihad, of global jihad, is the Democrat Party. Democrats are fighting hard to stop President Trump because they really want Iran, the terrorists, to have an arsenal of nuclear weapons with ballistic missiles that can hit us and Europe. The Democrat Party is the most important ally of the jihad on planet Earth today. That's not rhetoric. That's true.

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17: Now, I played the Crocodile Dundee audio for you because the company is re-releasing Crocodile Dundee, but they don't want... it's the headline in the release here is, Crocodile Dundee sexually assaults a transgender person. That's because the Democrat Party is mentally ill. And that's what they released. Pretty amazing stuff. Also, you got to love this Democrat in Michigan who's so proud of her Nazi grandfather in his Nazi uniform and the Wehrmacht, and he escaped to Brazil after the war. Pretty amazing stuff. Democrat fundraiser threatening to sue the Washington Free Beacon for noticing her Veterans Day tribute to her grandfather, who was a Nazi that fought for Hitler. Pretty amazing stuff. Kelly Newman. We found new video of Kelly Newman. She was at a family gathering, and it turns out they really kind of miss the old days.
18: Nobody ever said a bad word about Winston Churchill, did they? Churchill? With his cigars, with his brandy, and his rotten painting, rotten! There was a painter. He could paint an entire apartment in one afternoon, two coats! Hitler was better looking than Churchill. He was a better dresser than Churchill. He had more hair. He told funnier jokes than...
17: And he could dance the pants off of Churchill. There's no doubt about that. They're very proud in her family.

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1: News this hour from Town Hall. I'm Mary Rose. A fragile-month-old ceasefire appears to be holding in the Iran war as diplomacy continues and Iran reviews the latest U.S. proposal. Iran hosts the U.S. Navy's regional headquarters and says it arrested dozens of people that alleged were linked to Iran's Revolutionary Guard. Washington on Saturday awaited Iranian's response to its latest proposal for a deal to end the war, reopen the Strait of Hormuz, and roll back Tehran's disputed nuclear program. Health officials in several countries are contact tracing, trying to identify and follow people who may have come in contact with passengers who got sick or died. At a news conference, Dr. Michael Wadman, chair of emergency medicine at the University of Nebraska Medical Center, says a group of Americans coming from the hantavirus-stricken ship are headed to their special unit in Omaha.
2: We have protocols in the quarantine unit that provide for safe care of these persons, including just all the activities of daily living so that they can, have a comfortable stay, but also have it in an area that's protected and limits spread of pathogen.
1: The U.S. State Department is reviewing security at its consulates in Mexico amid escalating violence in border cities.
3: The review, focused heavily on Ciudad Juarez, one of the world's most dangerous cities, aims to better protect staff and visitors following the killing of individuals connected to the consulate. The move, which comes amid tense relations between Mexico and the U.S., and officials say it could result in the closure of some diplomatic offices. More than 4,000 deaths have been reported there since 2009, mostly linked to drug cartels. Officials say the move will help ensure vital services, including visa processing, continue safely. John Scott reporting.
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1: Google has reached a $50 million settlement in a class action lawsuit with a group of black employees.
5: The settlement includes a commitment to equity measures but does not admit liability. Plaintiffs April Curley, Ronica Lewis, Raina Reed, and Desiree Mayon were joined by other former workers from New York and California. The lawsuit claimed Google shunted black employees into lower-level positions, hazed interviewees, and that hiring managers deemed black candidates not googly enough, a dog whistle for racial discrimination. In a statement, attorney Ben Crump says the case is about accountability and that the settlement sends a clear message across Silicon Valley and beyond that companies must ensure fair treatment of black employees at every level. I'm Jennifer King.
1: A new study is suggesting that frequent consumption of eggs could be linked to a lower risk of Alzheimer's disease among older adults. The study was conducted by researchers at Loma Linda University in California. Breaking news and analysis at townhall.com. Spring cleaning isn't just for homes.
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0: President Trump said on Monday that he originally asked for the Lincoln Memorial Reflecting Pool to have a new lining that's the same color as his pools in Florida. But the contractor said, quote, "This isn't Florida, sir," which is a valid response to most of the things he does.
1: That's the funniest joke they've ever told. It's "This isn't Florida." That's a response to most of the things they did. And they just ran out. They don't even try anymore. They've given up completely. I think, you know, it's possible that the writers in the writer's room might all self-immolate tonight. As a group. Well, a very happy Thursday to you, and welcome back once again. It's a mad, mad, mad, mad world. Thanks in large part to the Democrat Party. Not entirely. We have global jihad. The Democrats are part of that. But separate and aside, and we've got, what's this man in England? There's a man in England who wanted to draw attention to the plight of prostate cancer. And boy, did he draw attention to the plight of prostate cancer. Did you see this guy? He's not, I don't know if he's feeling real well after what he did. But we've got a lot of news for you today. We've got a psycho jihadi in Colorado, illegal alien from Egypt that the Democrats invited in, who murdered an 82-year-old woman who was protesting, wanted hostages released in Gaza. And so Mohammed, the illegal alien from Egypt, came in and firebombed. How many people did he firebomb? 13 people, murdering one 82-year-old woman and setting another 12 people on fire because Allah is indeed quite Akbar and somewhat incendiary, too. Allah is very, very Akbar. And boom, got the old exploit. Oh, the Jews. But it's not just Colorado. That was last year where the he's a Democrat, Egyptian, Muslim, illegal alien, jihadi, racist, genocidal, anti-Semite, which puts him in pretty good with the Democrat Party. I think the Democrats might want to run him for Congress before long. But he's going to be in court today and apparently pleading guilty to murder since he murdered that woman by firebombing her, the 82-year-old woman. The Democrats are on the side of the firebomber because they spent a lot of time firebombing the Jews, too. And in New York, we played some of the audio yesterday of the violent attack on a synagogue in New York. We've become a third world country. I'm going to be, I don't know if I'm the first. I'm going to declare it now. The United States is a third world beephole of a country, not everywhere, but in a lot of places. And the Democrats, the left, is the third world. And they bring the third world with them wherever they go. Speaking of Barack Obama, he's a boy, this fluff job that he got from CBS and Stephen Colbert, that's embarrassing to fluff jobs. It's just, it's a disgrace. Now, I know it's not a journalistic endeavor, but it's a television network with an FCC broadcast license. And what third world propaganda, what a disgraceful demonstration the Stephen Colbert tongue bath was. Absolutely embarrassing. But we've got that going. And again, clashes outside New York City synagogue as report shows a dramatic rise in anti-Jewish violence. Anti-Jewish violence. And you know why? The Democrat Party is on the side of the jihad, and they incite anti-Semitism. They incite firebombing of the Jewish governor's mansion in Pennsylvania, of synagogues in New York and beyond, firebombing of people marching, calling for the release of Arab Muslim hostages in Gaza. And Mohammed, the illegal alien, shows up in Colorado from Egypt, thanks to the Democrats, and firebombs the people, killing the 82-year-old lady. And that's all okay with the Democrats. That doesn't become a story like George Floyd, anything like that. Nobody knows the name of the 82-year-old woman. Reminds me of the 75-year-old grandmother that the Biden people put in prison for 2 years because she prayed outside of an abortion clinic. And the Democrats went by and they firebombed the abortion clinic just to kill everybody inside. We're pretty darn close to that, I've got to say. And, and I love this, the New York Times story. Yesterday, I was reading up on this further after the radio show yesterday, and I sent Michael Piercy a link. I text, copy, and paste and do that stuff. The New York Times headline, riots. In fact, I think we have the audio of the riot at the synagogue in New York. We played some of it for you yesterday. It goes on and on and on. While the violent criminal jihadis are attacking the police and rioting. It sounds like the Middle Ages. And the New York Times says pro-Palestinian and pro-Israel demonstrators, listen to the demonstrators, rally outside synagogue. That's what they say, rally. They call this a rally. The New York Times and the pro-Israel demonstrators, I don't think they made it. I don't think they were at this thing. And the police trying to contain him. And then because Zohran, the communist jihadi, is the mayor of New York, genocidal Jew hater, Democrat, mainstream, the police didn't arrest anybody. None of this violence against the police attacking a synagogue, genocidal jihadi, racist, Democrats, they're all Democrats, attacking the synagogue, attacking the police, violently assaulting police, and nobody arrested. Because when you're a Democrat, you know, I'm pretty sure I got to tell you, if the Democrats shot John F. Kennedy in Dealey Plaza in Dallas today, I don't think anybody would shoot Lee Harvey Oswald. I think the Democrats might run him for public office. This is an amazing story. The pro-Palestinian and pro-Israel demonstrators rally outside synagogue. No, what happened was an anti-Semite mob of Democrats and other jihadis violently attacked a synagogue in New York, assaulting a great many police. And because Zohran, the jihadi commie, is in charge of New York, nobody was arrested because they love crime and they love violence. And more Democrats, more crime, more violence. That's how that works. New York Times says, for the second time in 6 months, protesters gathered. They gather. This is what the New York Times says. You were just listening to the audio outside the Park East Synagogue, which was holding an event to promote real estate sales in Israel. And that's when the violent mob attacked them. A heavy police presence kept the two groups apart. One group was civilized people. The other group were violent, genocidal, anti-Semites. They're effectively Nazis. They call themselves, socialists, as the Nazis did. They called themselves socialists, too. Isn't that amazing? And the New York Times, there were demonstrators on both sides. And it was pro-Israel and anti-Israel. No, it was a violent attack by Nazis who are Democrats on a synagogue in New York, and by criminals. And because there's a criminal in Gracie Mansion, where the mayor of New York lives, no one was arrested. Isn't that great? So just wonderful stuff. Mm-mm-mm. Yeah. Pro-Palestinian, pro-Israel demonstrators. That's what the New York Times is reporting here. They gathered. They're not a news organization. They're a propaganda outlet for the left. And wherever the left goes, they bring the third world with them. Speaking of which, did you see the very lovely and talented Miss Israel? Miss Israel. You know, we have like the Miss America, and they have Miss Israel. It's a beauty pageant, and she's a little more than a cupcake. I've got to say, she's ferocious and smart and beautiful, and I bet she knows how to use a rifle too. She's not a Democrat American girl by any stretch. Miss Israel claims that Zohran Mamdani's wife, Rama Duwaji, her name is Rama Duwaji, naturally. His middle name is Kwame. Listen, Miss Israel claims Zohran Mamdani's wife, Rama Duwaji, demeanor changed upon discovering her identity. She was talking to the jihadi Democrat First Lady of New York. Or what do we, maybe we've got another name for it now, the first something. They keep making up ridiculous things. Maybe she's the first gentleman. I don't know. But demeanor changed because she's a virulent anti-Semite and Jew hater. And when she found out the lovely woman was Miss Israel, then suddenly her demeanor became very much like a jihadi because that's what they do. And a vast majority of New York Jews united on rising anti-Semitism and diverge from Mayor Mamdani. Oh, no, you can't turn on Mayor Mamdani, otherwise you're a homophobe. Oh, I'm sorry, an Islamophobe. You know, you got to have some kind of irrational fear when it comes to the Democrats. Just extraordinary stuff. Also, it turns out that the mayor's office, Mamdani, and he was asked about this, too. He played, I think we have a soundbite of this, don't we, Michael, where Zohran Mamdani, Zohran Kwame Mandami, from Uganda, is the mayor of New York City. He might as well be Osama bin Laden when it comes to voting for him. And the Democrats, even the Jews, voting for Osama bin Laden in New York. And he's more of a commie, I think, than Osama bin Laden. But here's the crazy thing. You have the soundbite there? Because Zohran Mamdani was asked, he's got something called the Economic Development Corporation, which naturally they call the EDC, because you have to abbreviate everything. And said, isn't that amazing? Because they had the EDC, they had a page on the website that was promoting businesses in Israel, all right? Promoting Israeli and Israeli businesses in New York City and back and forth. And it turns out, if you go look at the website, that page magically disappeared once Al-Qaeda took over at Gracie Mansion.
0: The Economic Development Corporation recently removed a page promoting Israeli businesses in New York City. I'm wondering, why did that occur? And I'm wondering, does that have to do with your sort of expressed views about Israel, the rights of Palestinians?
1: That you hate
0: and
1: the Jews.
0: Or does this suggest any sort of shift in the city's treatment of Israeli businesses or Israeli companies in the city?
2: I can get back to you on the specifics of that.
1: I won't, but I can get back to you on the specifics on that. Well, wait a minute. Your administration removed the one page on the city government website promoting Israeli businesses in New York City. I don't know. We kill the Jews. We don't talk to them. We don't sit down with them because he's Zohran Mamdani, Mamdani the Jihadi, as his mom calls him. That's what his mom, he's the jihadi. And I love this story, too. You know this billionaire, Ken Griffin? Ken Griffin is a hedge fund guy, and he's become very, very successful financially. And he has, Michael, $328 million condominium in New York. Is that how much it is? $328 million condominium, I think that's right. And it's apparently pretty nice. It's a penthouse apartment. It covers four floors. Each floor is 6,000 square feet, so it's a 24,000 square foot condominium. Oh, I apologize. Only $238 million condo. And the mayor of New York, the jihadi, he targeted Ken Griffin and the hedge fund manager and did a video in front of Ken Griffin's house and said, Ken Griffin lives here on the top floors and he paid $238 million for his condo and we're going to put a gun to his head and rob him like carjackers because that's what, Hakeem Jeffries would do. He's a carjacker at heart. And so Zohran Mamdani, the jihadi, he was on camelback with a sword chewing on chat when he said this. And there was an AK-47 slung over his back, too, when he threatened. And I want to get to that coming up because Ken Griffin, the billionaire, has made some announcements having to do with his reaction to Zohran Mamdani targeting him. And we've got that coming up. And I got to say, I didn't know anything about this Ken Griffin guy before he was targeted by the fascist in New York. But now I know a lot more about him. And I think Ken Griffin is pretty cool. And I'd have a beer with Ken Griffin. He sounds like a pretty regular guy. And he's made a few changes. Also, this is another story that just got washed away by the corrupt news media. Chinese-owned TikTok. They manipulated the algorithms when Zohran Mamdani was running for mayor of New York City so that the Mamdani news rose to the top. Right? And anybody opposing Mamdani, that all was dropped to the bottom. The communists in China were rooting for, working for, behind the curtain, surreptitiously, intelligence operation for Zohran Mamdani to become the communists' mayor of New York, and the Chinese Communist government manipulated the TikTok algorithms because they didn't want Cuomo. They wanted Zoran, the commie, Mamdani, and the Chinese Communist Party got their way. More Barack Obama with Stephen Colbert in the hot tub. They love it in the hot tub. Amazing stuff. I've got some Ron DeSantis for you today. California Democrat lunatics. They had a gubernatorial debate there last night. Men competing in women's sports. You know how Democrats, they're all cross-dressers. And the Democrats love communist Cuba in addition to communist China and Fang Fang and everything else.

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0: phones. Let's go out to the telephone. Let's go. I see defending Mom Donnie on the big board. Let's go to Peter calling from Houston, Texas. Pedro, you're on the Chris Plant Show.
1: For me, you remember me, your good Democratic friend. You remember me?
0: My very good Democratic friend from Houston, Texas.
1: Democratic friend, you know, good friends with, you know, Hakeem Jeffries, you know, who wants, you know, fair, just, and humane, you know, immigration policies. You remember me, right?
0: Fair, just, and humane immigration policies. Well, I can tell that you don't wait for sentences to be completed, but it's a fair, safe, and that reminds me.
1: Fair, just, and humane. That's.
0: Yeah, and
1: that
0: humane.
1: The whole,
0: you're in Texas.
1: The government shutdown was about. Remember 70 days?
0: They just keep talking. Yeah, the illegal alien in Texas that was carjacking the family.
1: Illegal alien.
0: Maybe
1: undocumented immigrant. Maybe try that. But okay, go ahead.
0: Why would I try that? The language and the government documents.
1: Why would you try that? Well, because
0: listen, he just talks right over you. You're definitely a Democrat. There's no doubt about that.
1: Well, you're definitely a far right authoritarian, but making up a bunch of lies. But go ahead.
0: Yeah. Are you firebombing a synagogue today by chance?
1: Are you protecting pedophiles? Go ahead.
0: No, are you a pedophile? Because you might need so many Democrats are.
1: No, but you're definitely a protector. Anyone who's Republican is. And here in Texas, look at Ken Paxton, okay?
0: I gotta tell you.
1: He had life in prison, but instead he gave him a...
0: Listen to the non-conversation you have with every mentally ill Democrat in America.
1: I'm just trying to defend myself, like any.
0: What are you defending? I haven't said anything about you. You haven't listened to a sentence that I've uttered.
1: And
0: you say
1: amazing,
0: that you're
1: Chris,
0: you love illegal aliens, which
1: I'm
0: is what.
1: Ears.
0: What? No, you're not. You're no ears. I got to tell you, you're not a conversationalist. The illegal alien that was carjacking a family of eight.
1: Give me a break. Give me a break, Chris. Give me a break with these red herrings. Give me something real to talk about.
0: You don't follow the news at all, do you? There's videotape. The dad shot the illegal alien 10 times, saving his family, and it's in Texas yesterday. I guess you don't follow the news much, huh, Peter? Democrats.

0: heroes. A fragile month-old ceasefire appears to be holding in the Iran war as diplomacy continues and Iran reviews the latest U.S. proposal. Bahrain hosts the U.S. Navy's regional headquarters and says it arrested dozens of people it alleged were linked to Iran's Revolutionary Guard. Over a dozen people are injured after a possible boat explosion in waters near Miami. That's according to local fire officials. Authorities were called to haul over sandbar over the explosion just before 1 p.m. Eastern. At least 15 people were taken to the hospital with all of their conditions unknown. The head of the WHO is seeking to reassure residents of the Spanish island of Tenerife, worried about the anticipated arrival there of the hantavirus-stricken cruise ship. He issued a direct message to them saying that the virus is not another COVID. This is SRN News.
1: This is meteorologist Paul Trombley with your Real Talk 93.3 weather update. Chance of thunderstorms tonight. Otherwise, cloudy skies expected. Lows dip down to about 67. Winds out of the south, around 5 miles per hour. Cloudy skies tomorrow. Chance for storms. Daytime highs approaching 84. Cloudy skies tomorrow night. Slight chance of thunderstorms. Lows around 68. 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Currently 66.
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This is a pretty run-of-the-mill Democrat, I've got to say. Called in to not have a conversation, to just hurl epithets as insults. I'm a far-right-wing, authoritarian, pedophile protector, because they make up these stories like the Nazis used to. And if you make the lie big enough, no one will dare to not believe it. That's one of their, you know, one of their gurgle lines. They love gurgle, as we know. And they make up these lies. Oh, and Trump is a pedophile, and his estate in Palm Beach is worth $19 million and not $500 million, so that a crooked judge can charge him with ginned-up crimes, made-up crimes. But what else is it? I'm a pedophile protector. I'm authoritarian. And that's the pedophile protector. They made up that Donald Trump is in the Epstein files. Therefore, he is a pedophile. And the Democrats are just going to call him that while they honestly raise pedophiles by the thousands, while they advance the cause of pedophiles in schools with cross-dressing transgender street prostitute twerkers in the first grade classrooms and all that good stuff. And, of course, they are the party of Jeffrey Epstein. The only involvement Donald Trump ever had with Jeffrey Epstein was kicking him out of places and calling the police on him. But the Democrats made up this fatuous lie, and they tell the lie enough times, I think some of them end up believing it themselves. It is a mental illness. Extraordinary stuff. Yeah, and the Democrats, the illegal aliens, oh, no, you must call them Sieg Heil, meine Schatzi. It's the word burners, the word Nazis of the Democrat Party. You must call illegal aliens, what do you say, unregistered Democrats? I think undocumented Democrats. Isn't that amazing? Jeffrey Epstein, serial chatterer. Everybody around is a Democrat. Everybody around is a Democrat. They thought they had a big one with the Commerce Secretary. Went to the island and years ago on his private jet with his wife and his four daughters. They had lunch there and then moved on to another island. And that was a mistake. They're the party of Harvey Weinstein, the serial Hollywood child rapist. They're the party of Bill Clinton, whose internship program you really didn't want your 20-year-old daughter to be involved with. The Democrat Party is the party of all the illegal aliens, and they're called illegal aliens, Peter, because in all of the legal documentation, government documents, they're called illegal aliens because they're aliens, and we have legal aliens who are people from other countries. And I know you're very sensitive, except when it comes to firebombing synagogues and Jewish peace marchers in Colorado and so on. And speaking of illegal aliens, since you brought it up, the WSLS, man charged in Colorado firebomb attack on demonstrators to plead guilty to murder. This is a brand new story. News 10, the NBC station, and this is Boulder, Colorado. Man accused of a firebomb attack that killed one person and injured a dozen others. He's an illegal alien, Peter, another illegal alien that you and your crazy, mentally ill fellow Democrats waved into the country and gave a gift basket and told him, you might as well have told him to go out and murder. Go out and murder people, because you guys are more guilty than this guy is, honestly. So the man accused of a firebomb attack that killed one 82-year-old woman by setting her on fire and injured a dozen others by setting them on fire during a peaceful demonstration last year in Boulder, Colorado. In support, the demonstration was calling for the release of hostages being held by Hamas. And this illegal alien Muslim terrorist firebombed them and murdered an 82-year-old woman by setting her on fire. And she's not George Floyd. The Democrats don't want you to know her name. The Democrat Party is a mentally ill criminal shakedown operation. Honestly, they make the Corleone family look like the Beaver Cleaver family at this point, the Democrat Party. But the peaceful march in Boulder, Colorado, in support of releasing hostages in Gaza, was scheduled, bomb thrower scheduled to plead guilty Thursday, that's today, to murder and other charges. Mohammed Sabri Soleiman faces up to life in prison without the possibility of parole. He should get the electric chair in public, town square, I think, maybe in front of the state capitol.
faces life in prison without possibility of parole for the attack in downtown Boulder, Colorado last year. A Soleiman, Mohammed Soleiman's attorneys revealed he would plead guilty in a recent court filing and a related federal case because, you know, he's guilty of a lot of stuff. He was set to appear Thursday, today, before a state district judge, Nancy Soleimani. Hey, wait a minute. Soleiman is a Soleimani, and the judge, Soleiman, has pleaded not guilty in court to hate crime charges, although he really hates, kind of like Peter, and Democrats everywhere. And prosecutors have been weighing whether to seek the death penalty in the federal case, according to attorneys. Now, Soleiman initially pleaded not guilty in state court to murder and dozens of other attempted murder and assault charges for throwing two Molotov cocktails at demonstrators at a pedestrian mall in downtown Boulder, Colorado, a city of 100,000 people northwest of Denver. And in that fine, and it's home to the University of Colorado as well. An 82-year-old woman who was injured in the attack, that is to say set on fire, later died. And a dozen others were also injured because they were set on fire. Soleiman is an Egyptian national who federal authorities say is living in the country illegally, living in the U.S. illegally. And Peter, that makes him an illegal alien. An illegal alien, terrorist, murderer, jihadi from Egypt named Mohammed. And you guys want to give him a gift basket and hand somebody else's daughter over to them because you're very severely mentally ill political party, I've got to say. So it's investigators say that he planned the attack for a year and was driven by a desire to, quote, kill all Zionist people. I'm a Zionist person. I'm an Irish Catholic Zionist. Boulder Mayor Pro Tem.

Now, the ex-wife, not the widow. I was thinking widow. Investigators allege Suleiman told them he intended to kill roughly 20 participants at the weekly demonstration in Boulder's Pearl Street pedestrian mall. Now, see, he did. They had the marches every week because the Muslim terrorists were holding hostages week after week after week and torturing and raping and killing them. And the Democrat Party was applauding the terrorists on college campuses and the streets of New York and elsewhere. Federal prosecutors allege the victims were targeted because their perceived or actual connection to Israel. No kidding. Suleiman's federal defense lawyers argue he should not have been charged with a hate crime because he loves killing, because he was motivated by opposition to Zionism, the political movement to establish and sustain a Jewish state in Israel. How does that make it not a hate crime? That defines what a hate crime is. But the Democrat federal prosecutors say, oh, no, you can't charge him with a hate crime just because it's obviously a hate crime. The attack motivated by someone's political views is not considered a hate crime under federal law. What if it's racist political views? Because it is, you fascist. Isn't that amazing? And the Wyoming News, 82-year-old woman who was injured in a firebomb attack in Boulder has died. Now, this is from the original attack last year. And she, an 82-year-old woman, set on fire by this guy. And the Democrats, like, don't call him an illegal alien. 82-year-old Colorado woman who was injured after being set on fire in a Molotov cocktail attack as she was demonstrating for peace in support of Israeli hostages had died. Karen Diamond had died as a result of severe injuries, severe burns she suffered. The June 1st attack in downtown Boulder, Colorado. That's not even a border state. Isn't that amazing? So there's one illegal alien for you, Peter, the Democrat. You people are more Democrats, more murder, honestly. And also in Texas yesterday, by you, Peter, illegal immigrant. See, the New York Post, they split it. They used illegal, but immigrant instead of alien. I prefer space alien. Illegal immigrant ID'd as attempted carjacker gunned down by Texas dad protecting his family of eight. And Richard Polina at the New York Post. An illegal immigrant from Mexico was identified as the suspect who was fatally shot when he tried to carjack a Texas father, and the whole family for that matter, who was defending his family. Jose Ramirez, 30 years old, is accused of trying to steal several cars off of Highway 66, about 18 miles outside of downtown Dallas, before he was shot and killed on Sunday, according to Channel 4, Fox 4, Dallas. Investigators told the outlet that Ramirez was a Mexican national living in the U.S. illegally. See, that makes him an illegal alien. And, Peter, illegal immigration is illegal. I know this because Senator John Kennedy said that, and it's illegal. That's why they call it illegal immigration. And people that immigrate illegally are called illegal aliens. You can call them illegal immigrants if you prefer, but they're illegal. Investigators told the outlet that illegal alien Ramirez was a Mexican national living in the U.S. illegally and wasn't a Garland resident. It is not known when or where Ramirez illegally entered the U.S., but the Democrats encouraged it. The New York Post reached out to the Department of Homeland Security. Ramirez allegedly, listen to this, here's the illegal alien. Ramirez, the illegal alien, crashed into two cars near Highway 66 and Derry Road around 3:30 p.m. Then he fled to a nearby gas station. There are videos all over the place, Peter. I know you don't want to learn anything ever, but he then fled. There is video. Then fled to a nearby gas station where he was accused of trying to take several vehicles by force. You can see the videos of him doing that. Surveillance footage obtained by Fox 4 Dallas showed illegal alien Ramirez approach the victim in a white Impala in a convenience store parking lot across the street where he tried to make his getaway. And here's the dad
And the dad, his pants are falling down, and they're pulled down beneath his butt, and his underwear butt sticking up all over the place. But this is the father of, it's got a family of eight in this car, when the illegal alien tried to carjack.

0: him. And pretty amazing stuff. Ramirez, the illegal alien, prompted the father, who had been sitting in the driver's seat, to exit the vehicle while several children and two adult females were inside. The illegal alien kidnapping, carjacking them all. Video shows a struggle ensued between the two as a young boy and the rest of the family bolted from the car to safety. And Peter, because all Democrats are racist, I should say that this family is a black family. And the father is black, and the women, adult women, are black, and all the kids are black. And the illegal alien was trying to carjack them. Now, listen to this. This is the happy ending, Peter. Here it is. The father of the family, is the head of the family of eight, in his car being carjacked by the illegal alien who's crashing somebody else's car into other cars all over the place and then fleeing the police. The father then drew his firearm and fired more than 10 rounds at the subject. Now, the thing is, he was at point-blank range. He had gone inside the passenger side of his car while the carjacker, illegal alien, was in the driver's side. And at least 10 shots fired. That's probably going to do the job, I'm guessing, even if it's a small caliber. Ramirez was rushed to the hospital where he died from his injuries. The father stayed at the scene because he's a law-abiding citizen, cooperated with investigators, turned over his weapon to officers to aid in their investigation. The father is not expected to face any charges. And that's going to make the Democrats furious because they love criminals, not people defending themselves, not the Second Amendment, none of that, not the Bill of Rights. They're not on our side. The driver was defending himself and was fighting with that suspect, police said. We are looking at this as a self-defense case. It is Texas, after all. In New York City, you know, Daniel Penny, they'd try to put you in the electric chair, get you stabbed in prison, because the left is a violent criminal organization. The Garland, it's in Garland, Texas, Garland Smoke and Vape Manager. They got the, it's right outside the Garland Smoke and Vape store. Tatiana Starks, who witnessed the shooting from nearby shopping center, said the suspect was not in the right state of mind. I think that might be fair to say. You could definitely tell that he was not in the right state of mind. I'm just glad that the man was able to protect himself and his family, Starks said at the smoke and vape shot. It's a blessing, she said, that the kids and the family walked away with no injuries. But Democrats, they're with the carjacker, who's an illegal alien, Peter, an illegal alien criminal who was trying to kidnap a family of eight and all that stuff. And Democrats look at that and say, don't say illegal alien. That's where what's left of their brains goes. Amazing stuff. So we got that. Peter, these are just a couple of illegal alien stories in one day's news.
1: Illegal immigration is illegal.

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3: Hey, Jeff, what's up, buddy?
4: I was just thinking, they never tell you that when you grow up, one of the things that you'll miss are the games that you created with your friends in the neighborhood.
3: Oh, good days.
4: So I would have my buddy come over, and then we'd make up these games that were kind of like a hodgepodge of every game that you've ever played.
3: Kind of like the bikes we built.
4: Correct. Yes. And it's a grand experiment. In the beginning, nobody knows how to play the game, and you argue about what the rules are going to be. And in the end, everybody knows how to play the game. By the end of that summer, you know the rules. The neighborhood know the rules, and you play that game like it's the greatest game ever played.
3: But they still try to break the rules, right?
4: Oh, if you ain't cheating, you ain't trying. But at the end, Eddie, you're never going to play it again, and you'll think about it the rest of your life.
3: And the best game you ever played was that game.
4: Never been a better one.
3: Hey, you want to have a Gordo Smash, Jeff?
4: I do. 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
8: Also, the Democrats hate the Met Gala now because they hate everything. And they're criminally insane. All right, let's go to the telephones. I want to share that story with you. Let's go to Captain John calling from Nevada on line 3. And Captain John, you're on the Chris Plant Show.
9: Hey, did you go to the Met Gala? Were you invited?
8: Oh, hell no.
9: Well, that would have been a good place to get a bunch of Democrats in one spot all together and come in with a flight of napalm.
8: That's old school. I like the use of napalm. I got to tell you, here's the Slate Magazine headline. I used to love the Met Gala. Then the world's most evil couple ruined it for everyone. And there's a picture of Jeff Bezos and his girl. And somehow, by contributing money to the Met Gala, if you're a billionaire, you've ruined it for everyone. That's what's wrong with these people, Captain John?
9: Well, I don't know. We could use a fire mission of 155. And rounds and just eliminate them all.
8: You're 155 rounds, nice artillery piece. You're an Army veteran.
9: Yes, I am.
8: Yes, I
9: artillery.
8: Am.
9: Artillery.
8: Artillery, okay, very good. So you got the 155s, the 155s, and Vietnam got the napalm at the Met Gala. I could sense all that. That's good stuff. Yeah, they...
9: Yeah.
8: It's just a big silly fundraiser event, and people dress up and go silly. But the Democrats just poison absolutely everything, don't they, Captain John?
9: Well, that woman in Congress that thought we had 111 years of war, whatever it was,
8: World War 11,
9: 55 millimeter.
8: Yeah, it was World War 11.
9: Yeah.
8: Yeah, she's a genius.
9: 155 millimeter is not it's not a number or a flower. It's a round.
8: Well, if you put it in Roman numerals, you would definitely stump Ilhan Omar, because she's still worried about World War XI.
10: The last time the Alien Enemies Act was invoked, it was used to detain and deport German, Japanese, Italian immigrants during World War XI.
8: That is. And, of course, the King of England was here. You know, King Charles the 111th.

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1: News this hour from Town Hall, I'm Mary Rose. The cruise ship caught up in a hantavirus outbreak is headed to one of Spain's Canary Islands.
2: The CDC says it is sending a team to the island. Dr. John Lowe with the University of Nebraska Medical Center says Americans from the ship will be headed to quarantine at their facility in Omaha.
3: What we've been called on to do is to support the U.S. In bringing back a group of American citizens back to the U.S. safely and to ensure that they're safely monitored.
2: Three people have died since the outbreak and five passengers who left the ship are infected. Authorities say the risk to the Canary Islands is low. No one on board is showing symptoms. I'm Jennifer King.
1: A Frontier plane hits a person on the runway during takeoff at Denver Airport.
4: A Frontier plane hits and kills someone who should not have been on the runway at Denver Airport, causing an engine fire and smoke on the plane, forcing an evacuation, according to authorities and this ATC.com audio with the pilot telling air traffic control.
5: We just hit somebody. We have an engine fire.
4: And
5: there was an individual walking across the runway.
4: This all happening Friday night. Transportation Secretary Sean Duffy says a trespasser breached Denver Airport security by scaling a perimeter fence and running out onto that runway. Frontier says the 224 passengers and seven crew had to evacuate using the plane's inflatable slides. I'm Julie Walker.
1: The U.S. is still waiting for Iran's response to a proposal to end the Middle East conflict. President Trump told reporters Friday that he expected a response soon on his framework for peace talks. And over a dozen people have been injured after a possible boat explosion in waters near Miami. That's according to local fire officials. Authorities were called to the Hollover Sandbar over the explosion just before 1 p.m. Eastern. More on these stories at townhall.com.
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1: Google has reached a $50 million settlement in a class action lawsuit with a group of black employees.
2: The settlement includes a commitment to equity measures but does not admit liability. Plaintiffs April Curley, Ronica Lewis, Raina Reed, and Desiree Mayon were joined by other former workers from New York and California. The lawsuit claimed Google shunted black employees into lower-level positions, hazed interviewees, and that hiring managers deemed black candidates not googly enough, a dog whistle for racial discrimination. In a statement, attorney Ben Crump says the case is about accountability and that the settlement sends a clear message across Silicon Valley and beyond that companies must ensure fair treatment of black employees at every level. I'm Jennifer King.
1: President Trump says goods from the European Union will face higher tariff rates if the 27-member bloc fails to approve last year's trade framework by July the 4th. The president's announcement on social media Thursday appears to be a deadline extension. Breaking news at townhall.com. The UK has committed over $1 billion annually to the EU's Ukraine debt pool, raising concerns about neglecting homeland defense funding. Correspondent Ken Lorman reports.
7: Prime Minister Keir Starmer faces mounting criticism over the UK's deteriorating naval capabilities, underscored by technical failures, sidelining key ships, and leaving only five frigates in service. Critics question his decision to commit substantial funds to EU-backed Ukraine loans while domestic defense budgets remain stagnant until 2030.
1: Senior military figures warn that Britain's armed forces lack the resources to maintain adequate defense, with calls emerging to reconsider the UK's UN Security Council status. Data shows a major shift in where Americans are moving and where their money is going. It's showing that more are moving from high.
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0: We cannot let this administration, that is the most corrupt, callous, and incompetent presidential administration we've ever seen. We cannot let them extinguish our spirit. They can't extinguish our spirit.
1: We will not allow them to extinguish our spirit. If they extinguish our spirit, then our spirit will be extinguished. And we can't have that. They're members of Congress. The Democrats send these people to Washington to be members of Congress. If she were not a member of Congress, I don't think she could get a job as a bartender. And well, she, at least not at a good place. Maybe kind of a backwater place. A bimbo place. Very good Friday morning to you, and welcome back once again. We continue to be reached at 888-630-9625. 888-630-9625. That's the telephone number. You see, Alexandria Ocasio-Cortez said, you know, nobody earns $1 billion. You can't earn $1 billion. And then I saw a story about Kim Kardashian today. Kim Kardashian, she's taking the bar exam again or something like that. Why? I don't know. Doesn't seem to need to be a lawyer. She's worth $1.9 billion. And I guess AOC said that she'd say that she didn't earn that money. She couldn't earn that money, couldn't make that kind of money, $1 billion. That's what AOC says, because she doesn't know what a garbage disposal is, and she was shocked to find that vegetables grow in the ground. She's not a bright person, not an intelligent person. They're not sending us their best. Boy, are they not. You know, President Trump talking about illegal aliens and how, third world B-pole countries are not sending their best. Let me bring that local here, because the Democrat Party not sending their best to Washington. We've got some remarkable stories for you today. This one, this is kind of fun. It's a study. It's a study that has been done. Politics is tearing apart American friendships and families, too. Politics is destroying American friendships, and it's getting worse. There's the study. I've got this. And it turns out most Democrats have broken off friendships, relationships with family, with friends. A majority of Democrats have broken off relationships because they've become political fanatics, and they like firebombing Jews, which is kind of weird, but we got that. Yeah, losing relationships over politics, the School of Social Ecology, like this. UC Irvine, they're all over the story. And it's happening to Republicans, too, but not in the numbers that it's happening to Democrats, because political mental illness is a norm for the Democrat Party, for the left. Also, did you see in Tennessee, the Republicans are redrawing the congressional map. It's gerrymandering. It's gerrymandering. And the Democrats, what are they doing? They're dancing on the desk like street strippers. They're not voting. They're cursing out the police and using words that we're going to have to beep out for you here, because they're filthy and vile and vulgar and likely criminals, because they like crime. You know how the Democrats like crime. But Tennessee Republicans approve map carving up majority black U.S. House district. That's the CNN headline. At CNN, they're very angry about it, because if you have a black district, then you've got racial boundaries, and the Democrats love racial segregation, and they've been racial segregationists forever. They're the party of Jefferson Davis and Jim Crow. They had their Jim Crow signs out yesterday, too. Did you see that? Remarkable stuff. So we got that. The Nick Sortor, doing great work, laughing my rump off. He writes, Tennessee Republican Representative Todd Warner triggered leftist protesters in the state capitol by draping himself in a Trump flag and put it on his back like it's a cape, you know, a 5-foot Trump flag, and pretty funny stuff. Trump 2024 flag, no more BS. And Democrats had mental meltdowns because, you know, it's what they do. And then Democrats are yelling at him, "You're a racist." And then they gave another $10 to Planned Parenthood to collect the organs of black babies everywhere in the state of Tennessee, because that's what the Democrats like to do. That's not going to be cheap labor like an illegal alien baby, so we'll just snuff it up. These people are absolute clowns, Nick Sortor writes. Great job not backing down on the maps. Tennessee GOP. That is Nick Sortor. And this is a good example of, President Trump puts pressure on. And we saw in Indiana the other day where President Trump's picks in the Republican primaries did very, very well. And the people who were opposing him didn't do very well. Now we see in Tennessee that the Republicans actually got it through because, the Democrats will fight you to the death like the gang of medievalists that they are. But Republicans usually back down. It's nice to see when Republicans follow through. Also, the Democrats invaded the state house there in Tennessee. Protesters and radicals, and they're cursing foul mouth. That's right, I call them foul mouth. Feel like somebody's dad. You foul mouthed you. I bet they're always foul mouth coming up with their MFs and their Fs and their Bs and their everything else. But they attacked the state house in Tennessee, a violent mob of them, cursing the place up and burning flags. See, they burned the Democrat flag. One Democrat burned the Democrat flag. It was the Confederate flag, and he's burning the Confederate flag. And here's the funny thing with the redistricting. It looks like one of the likely Republican winners is a black woman running for the Congress in a district that the Democrats say it's a black district. You ruined it. And the person, the Republican running in the district, is a black woman, or will be a black woman. And if the Democrats don't defeat her, then they will have elevated a black woman in the House of Representatives who's not an idiot, which would be a change of pace for the Democrats. But they're going to try to stop that, because it's in the end, as racist as they are, in the end, it's not even about race. It's just about their greed and power and selfishness. And they lie and use race to drive a wedge between populations. And then when it's explained to the Democrats, including the Democrat black women on the set at CNN, and I say, well, listen, the Republicans are running a black woman in that seat. And if Democrats really want a black woman in the seat, they should vote for the black woman. And they say, well, she's a Republican. So, well, what's it about? Is it about, but you guys are making it all about race. And then the Republicans say, well, the Republican running here is a black woman. And then they burn your synagogue down because they're mentally ill and they're violent and criminally insane. Isn't that amazing? But Senator Mike Lee, he went to Twitter after watching videos from the state house in Tennessee where the left was taking over and being mentally ill. And Mike Lee said, it's an insurrection only when Republicans do it. See, he's being tongue-in-cheek there. He's being a little bit of a wise guy. He says, it's partisan gerrymandering only when Republicans do it. Ah, that's correct, Mike Lee. It's only an insurrection. They took over the state house in Tennessee, violently stormed it. They're burning things, which didn't happen on January 6th, did it? No burning. They burned the Church of the Presidents, the Democrats did, by the White House, but never mind that. So Mike Lee points out it's an insurrection only when Republicans do it. It's partisan gerrymandering only when Republicans do it. It's norm shattering only when Republicans do it. And Mike Lee says, please like and share if you're tired of the double standard. But Mike Lee, were it not for double standards, liberals would have no standards at all. And they got Mother Jones. He posted a Mother Jones magazine insert here. Radical left-wing extremist communist propaganda apparatus. Isn't that amazing? Mm-mm-mm. And here is Benny Johnson. What is happening in this video from the Tennessee State Capitol is empirically worse than anything that happened on January 6th. And Benny Johnson asks, question, should we expect libs to throw a new January 6th every time they lose? Is this the norm? Yes, it is. We've seen it in Wisconsin and elsewhere. It's happening 100 times this year. It's happened 100 times this year. And that's true. The Tennessee State House, where do you hear this? This Democrat, Justin Pearson, cursing out the police and calling him boy and getting in his face and calling him MF and back the F off back and calling him boy. And this is an elected Democrat who he really should be a bullwhip cracking Confederate States of America Democrat from the old days working for Mr. Charlie. And he's out there stupid, beep, my mother, beep, and then he said it's a political lynching. It's always a political lynching. You know, your party is the party of lynching, just for the record, Justin Pearson, but never mind that. And then the brother of Justin Pearson, the guy who's cursing out the police officer, the elected Democrat representative, state rep, Justin Pearson, his brother was arrested at the state capitol because he's protesting and he's a radical. And again, the Republicans plan on putting up a black woman for the seat in question. But the Reverend Al Sharpton is confused by all that. And it's pretty amazing. Other dim-witted Democrats, they've got a lot of unintelligent people. Man, oh, man. Also, Mike Lee tweeting out, if you can tell the difference between redistricting and, quote, a second civil war, end quote, If you can't tell the difference between redistricting and a second civil war, you might be part of the problem. And that is Representative Benny Thompson, who is out there. It's a civil war. And he's talking to the Reverend Al Sharpton, you know, of Tawana Brawley fame. And the Democrat Benny Thompson, member of the House of Representatives, a second civil war. Well, you guys have been firing on Fort Sumter every day for weeks now. But I got to tell you, AOC, it's not possible to legitimately earn $1 billion. She is as dumb as she looks. She looks perky and pert and dumb. Dumb. If she were still tending bar, you'd try to be nice to her behind the bar because you'd realize, based on the look on her face, that's an amazing thing. Just great. And attacking Republicans. And Republicans are the KKK and Nazis and fascists and keep getting shot by Democrats and not responding. Isn't it great? Matt Walsh on his Twitter account says there is not a single thing that has happened in American history that even vaguely supports the notion that black Americans created democracy in this country. Here comes AOC again. AOC said she's not black, but she pretends to be sometimes. And pretends to be Puerto Rican. Really, she's Sandy. She's Sandy Cortez, the high school girl that she's always been. And she's saying, well, black people created America and created democracy because she's, what do they say on Saturday Night Live? I think it was, why Jane, you ignorant slut. What an unbelievably ridiculous thing to say. Democracy is almost entirely the creation of white people going back to ancient times. That's just a fact, Matt Walsh posted on his Twitter account, because AOC says that black people, Native Americans, and immigrants are what America is all about. And black Americans really created democracy in this country. Yeah. See, I think the Greeks should file a petition. They should complain. And again, she says that billionaires, you can't legitimately and honestly earn $1 billion unless you're a Democrat and you're giving money. And then I saw one of the lefty, it was the Washington Post, the idiots at the Washington Post. You know who they used as an example of legitimately earning $1 billion? Alex Soros. Not George Soros, Alex Soros, who inherited everything from his corrupt America-hating father. And they say, oh, see, he legitimately earned billions of dollars. They're just unbelievable. We also have this crazy cruise ship with a new virus, a Hanta virus. Must be the communists. I think the communists, stinky, smelly, ill-kempt communists, creating another virus to infect the world. But I'm not too worried about it. If you're on the ship, it would be a point of contention. And we got Katie Porter. You know, she pour a bucket of boiled potatoes on your head and taught her daughter at the age of 9 that the earth is on fire and we're all going to die soon. So we got that. New York. They're not going to work with ICE because if you're an illegal alien criminal gang member, go to New York. Kathy Hochul and Mamdani, they've got your back. Zoran Kwame Mamdani. If you're a criminal, go to New York. The Democrats are criminals too, and they've got your back. Amazing stuff, I'm telling you. Barack Obama using the government against his political enemies. Democrats lying about everything. And Maryland left-wing radical extremist Governor Wes Moore. Wes Moore, that was great. If his 14-year-old boy wanted to lop off his genitalia, looks like Wes Moore would hand him the Cuisinart. Got the, here you go, son. Here's the Cuisinart. Now just climb up on the kitchen counter here and I'll show you the rest.

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16: Also, military strikes between the United States and Iran because they're terrorists. And speaking of terrorists, the Democrat terrorist that assassinated Charlie Kirk is due in court today again. His lawyers are fighting to make sure there are no cameras in the courtroom. And America would like to have the cameras in the courtroom. Also, Kamala Harris is running for the presidency again. I know because she's out in public and she makes a fool of herself every time she does that, you know, comes out in public. Let's go to the telephones, Michael. Let's go to Pitts, calling from Charleston, South Carolina. Pitts, you're on the Chris Plant Show.
17: Hey, morning, Chris.
16: Hey, man.
17: Just a clarification. Sometimes when I call in, you hear the name Mitch.
16: Uh-huh.
17: Because I get people thinking I prank called them, and they keep thinking I say other words. So It's Hanahan or Charleston, South Carolina. Uh-huh. Hey, real quick. Uh-huh. I wanted to just say that some of the stuff that you were saying, I've been trying to figure out what is wrong with the country.
16: Uh-huh.
17: Like, why, you know, if we truly have the majority of the country, if we are center right, how does this stuff happen? And I just did an analogy, and I was like, well, you know, you got bad parents out there who let their toddlers throw tantrums, and then they give in or they capitulate and they give them what they want. And I think that there are a lot of people out there who don't want to, you know, in the country, who's like, you know, we don't want to put any trouble. We don't want to be trouble. We don't want to cause a bunch of, you know, a big stir. So a lot of these people just give in, and as the United States, I think we're being bad parents. I mean, even if you relate this to the fraud where people are letting it happen.
16: Yep. Yeah, and I got to tell you, Luke Rosiak with a news story on Somalis committing hundreds of millions in fraud in Ohio this time. And I've got this story that I want to get to you today. Pitts, your analogy is perfect. It's perfectly legitimate. The government is the parents, and we've got spoiled brat kids.

0: News. I'm Mary Rose. A fragile month-old ceasefire appears to be holding in the Iran war as diplomacy continues and Iran reviews the latest U.S. proposal. Iran hosts the U.S. Navy's regional headquarters and says it arrested dozens of people it alleged were linked to Iran's Revolutionary Guard. Over a dozen people are injured after a possible boat explosion in waters near Miami. Authorities were called to the Hallover sandbar over the explosion just before 1 p.m. Eastern time. At least 15 people were taken to the hospital with all of their conditions unknown. The CDC is sending personnel to the Canary Islands off the coast of Spain to escort American passengers off a cruise ship stricken with the hantavirus. The American passengers will be flown back to the U.S. aboard a charter flight. This is SRN News.
1: This is meteorologist Paul Frobley with your Real Talk 93.3 weather update. Chance of thunderstorms tonight. Otherwise, cloudy skies expected. Lows dip down to about 67. Winds out of the south around 5 miles per hour. Cloudy skies tomorrow. Chance for storms. Daytime highs approaching 84. Cloudy skies tomorrow night. Slight chance of thunderstorms. Lows around 68. 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Right now, it's 67 degrees.
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9: So, Michael, where were the Democrats violent yesterday? Or they were violent in Tennessee. Their political violence. Democrat political violence is an everyday occurrence in America. Yesterday, I was playing the audio of Democrats attacking the Jews in New York, violently attacking the synagogue, and it's a historic synagogue in New York, and a violent mob of Democrats attacking. Yesterday, attacking the state house because they don't want a black woman to be in the House of Representatives. So they'll riot and curse everybody out and pick fights with everybody and let their freak flag fly. Their freak flag these days, though, is like a mentally ill flag. They got a flag for everything, for, trannies and for gel G and then the B and the T, different flag. And they got flags. And hey, my Ukraine flag is upside down, but I'm unaware of it. And we should really have a flag for Democrats' mental illness. We should design that. How would we? That's a Democrat mentally ill sign so they can fly it in front of their houses. Hey, mentally ill people live here. you got LGB people living here. You got T people living here. And we should have a mentally ill flag for the Democrats to fly in front of their houses. Let their mentally ill freak flag fly. You know, like that. All right, before I'm looking at the big board here, before we get on to the audio, there's a lot of great audio to get to. Where should we? Should we start with AOC or should we start with Tennessee? Tough call. But in the meantime, let's go to Mike calling from Queens, New York. Michael, you're on the Chris Plant Show.
10: Yeah, good morning, Chris. Thanks for taking my call.
9: You bet.
10: I have to disagree with you when you said that they're not sending their best to Washington or any place for that matter. Uh-huh. The problem is that is their best.
9: This is AOC. AOC's from the state of New York. She's from across the river from you. And she is an embarrassment not only to the U.S. Congress, but really to American culture. You're not wrong. I get your point. They are sending their best. This is the best they have. And it's all the thing is, Mike, all their choices are based on all the wrong reasons. You know, here's a perky woman, bartender, Alexandria Ocasio-Cortez, a.k.a. Sandy Cortez in high school. And she's perky and bushy tailed and not very bright. But she's convinced that she's right about everything, and you just can't shut her up because...
10: Well, that shows the stupidity of the woman. I mean, obviously, if her brains were equal to dynamite, she wouldn't have enough to blow a nose.
9: That's a fact, and she's not alone. I mean, we've got... They're all over the place, these Democrat members. Hank Johnson is a Democrat member of the House of Representatives from Georgia who thinks that islands in the Pacific flip over if you put five people on one side of the island. And he wants us to imagine a world without balloons. And I mean, honestly, you look around and then we've got our media. The Reverend Al Sharpton is a leading media figure in the United States of America for the Democrat Party. And really, it's a dumb off. Isn't that, Mike? They're just the people get
10: it's deep thoughts for shallow minds.
9: Mm-mm-mm.
10: You know, they're just incredible that they actually sit there and spew the crap that they spew, thinking that they make sense.
9: Well, yeah, they don't need to make sense because the news media doesn't demand that they make sense. They just give them a fluff job every day. Acts of journalistic gratification performed upon every Democrat every day by pretty much every news organization. It's extraordinary. But Mike,
10: I think Ringling Brothers ought to put a call out and get their clowns back. You got Tamu Obama down there and Jeffries and the other moron, whatever his name was yesterday. I don't know if he wanted to be Malcolm X or Eddie Murphy.
9: In Tennessee.
10: It's a clown show.
9: You're right about that. But they it works for them because they threaten everybody. They call everybody every name in the book. Everybody's racist. Everybody's homophobic, whatever that is, and misogynist. And they just hurl insults at people. It's what they do. I had one call in yesterday. I guess it was yesterday, a Democrat. And all they do is just call people names and then slink away like grown-up people with the brains of children.
10: They can't put together an argument because they don't have one.
9: Yeah.
10: You know, everything is emotions. There's no life. There's no rhyme. There's no reason.
9: Yeah.
10: It's just like you say. It's a mental illness.
9: Yeah. Yeah. It really is. How's everything in Queens, New York?
10: Oh, it's gorgeous.
9: Is that right?
10: You know, we have a moron commie sitting in City Hall, and we got a bigger moron sitting up in Albany.
9: Yeah. Yeah. That's tough. Yeah, we got a soundbite or two of them coming up, actually, Mike. Mike, thank you for the call. And you're right, this probably is the best that they have to offer. It's as good as it gets in the Democrat Party.
5: They're not sending their best. They're not sending you.
9: I love that. President Trump talking about illegal aliens, of course. But it occurred to me one day that he could be talking about the Democrats in Congress, couldn't he?
10: Or it could be gurgles. You never know.
9: Yeah, it could be gurgle. It could be the gurgle thing, too. Yeah, that's a fact. Mike, thank you. Have a great New York City weekend.
10: Thank you. You do the same, Chris.
9: Yeah, man, thanks. I'll do what I can. And let's go to, because now we're talking to Mike. He's in Queens, New York, and across the river he's got AOC as a member of the House of Representatives. It's a terrible, awful thing. She killed lots of jobs. She killed the Amazon move to New York City because she's stupid. And that costs thousands of jobs, people that would, you know, make six figures and be able to pay their rent in New York and maybe go out and have a beer and a burger every now and then. But let's go to AOC. She did a podcast, because isn't everybody doing a podcast with an actress, apparently, named Ilana Glazer. And Ilana Glazer is a left-wing extremist radical, not bright, ill-informed, doesn't know what she's talking about. The huge, just a kind of a typical Democrat liberal woman. You know, more than 50% of white liberal women have been diagnosed with one mental illness or another, and sometimes more than one. But here is Alexandria Ocasio-Cortez, Sandy Cortez, on a podcast with an alleged actress named Ilana Glazer, and they're listen to this. Apparently, black people, not Greeks, African Americans, black people, United States of America, invented democracy, created democracy, and Western civilization, not the Greeks. I've been to the hillside in Athens more than once, where the Greeks thousands of years ago gathered and they created democracy. But here's Alexandria Ocasio-Cortez with her civics lessons for morons. AOC is a Democrat

0: see, in America and beyond, because she knows that the history of the United States of America created democracy. And that's just the Democrat Party for you. And the idiot actress, Ilana Glazer, this is great stuff, too, saying this is where AOC says you can't legitimately earn $1 billion. And then you start ticking off all the Democrat. And the Washington Post, they named George Soros' son, who's never earned anything in his life. Amazing stuff. They get dumber with each rotation of the planet. So she's doing the podcast, and she says first that black Americans invented democracy and created democracy.
1: Black Americans really created democracy in
2: this
1: country.
2: That's exactly right.
0: And you're never called upon to explain that, because then you'd have to fall down a flight of stairs and maybe accidentally walk into an open elevator shaft and plummet to your death because you're so stupid. Isn't that amazing? Now, let me just say that is not what happened. That's not what happened. That's no slam on black people. You're not expected to create democracy in the United States. There were some of the greatest geniuses in the history of humankind, our founding fathers, that created democracy in what is now the United States of America. There was no United States of America. There were colonies under the silken boot of King George III. And then we kicked some butt, the most powerful empire in the world. And then we created the most powerful country in the world, most successful country, the freest country in the world, even though we were saddled with slavery by the empire of the United Kingdom and the King of England and all that stuff. But we started undoing that in 1777, banishing slavery in Vermont, for example. But never mind that. So, I mean, that's just ridiculous. No, the Greeks created democracy. The Romans, let's not leave out the Roman Empire ever, because you got to think of the Roman Empire at least once a day, because they're so much better than you are, especially if you're a Democrat. So we've got that going on. And amazing. And so AOC said that you can't, it's black people created democracy in America. And that's, from nothing, she said. Black Americans built democracy from nothing. Yeah, there was nothing. They landed here. I guess black people discovered America. Nobody discovered America. They're very angry about that discovering America thing.
3: We taught philosophy and astrology and mathematics before Socrates and them Greek homos ever got around.
0: See, there maybe that's the Reverend Al Charlatan years ago. We love that soundbite. Said, long before them Greek homos ever came up with democracy. He said, and he's talking about Nubians, which are not sub-Saharan Africans, not black Africans, but they were a hell of a slave trader outfit. They brutally enslaved everyone they could enslave, and he likes the idea of being a Nubian and being the OG in slavery, because, you know, the Jews, enslaving the Jews, you build your pyramids over here and all this stuff. They're all mental. They're mental dwarves. And then AOC on the same moron podcast talking about, because they're very resentful of success, and they're against financial success, businesses, capitalism. They're against capitalism. They are for slavery, is really what they're for, state slavery. But here's AOC saying that, explaining to her way of thinking, you cannot legitimately earn $1 billion unless you're George Soros or Kim Kardashian, or you give a lot of money to Democrats, in which case it's okay.
4: You can't earn $1 billion.
0: You can't?
2: That's right.
4: You just
0: That's
4: can't
0: right,
4: earn
0: she said.
4: That.
2: That's exactly correct.
0: That's exactly
4: you can,
0: correct.
4: You can get market power.
0: You can get market power.
4: Break rules. You can do all sorts of things. You can abuse labor laws.
2: Yep.
4: You can pay people less than what they're worth.
2: Yep.
4: But you
2: yep.
4: can't earn that, right? Since you didn't earn that, you have to create a myth of earning it.
0: Yeah. Since you didn't earn that, you have to create a myth of earning that. These are bitter, resentful people. They're envious people. They're jealous people. They're lazy people. They're not hard.

0: hardworking people. They're not particularly intelligent people. I'm sorry, get market power. You can break rules. You can abuse labor laws, like your boy Jeffrey Epstein, maybe, with the bullwhip on the private island and the whole thing. The Democrat Party is the party of Jeffrey Epstein and Epstein Island. And they're, I assume they're, you know, the Kardashians have always amazed me. But Kim Kardashian's story today that she's, I guess, gone through law school, taken the bar exam in California and failed it once, which is not unusual. It's a very difficult bar exam in California. And she failed, but she's coming back to do it again. She's a hardworking, like a busy as a little beaver. And she's trying to take the bar exam again so she can become a lawyer. Why? I don't know. She's worth $1.9 billion, you know? At 0.9, that's $900 million. That's, you could buy a boat, you know, you could have, you could definitely get a boat if you had that kind of money. Yeah, you have to abuse labor laws, and then you have to create the myth of earning the money. This is how you set the stage for communism. This is how you set the stage in discussion and in public discourse for stealing everything. For the state, you know, they agree with Chairman Mao that all power comes from the barrel of a gun. They don't believe that you have legitimately made your way in the world. And, you know, you can't just earn $1 billion.
1: We kind of agree with Mao that political power comes largely from the barrel of a gun.
0: And they, you know, they say you didn't earn it. That's the next step, is the state comes and says, because you didn't earn it, once they establish that falsehood, as communists have done for a long time, and stupid people like AOC. This all reminded Michael of a fun clip on the TV show Futurama, where they talked about the very same thing that AOC was talking about.
2: You can't own property, man.
3: I can, but that's because I'm not a penniless hippie.
0: That's because I'm not a penniless. You can't own property. And on prayer, you can't be a billionaire. You can't earn $1 billion. A lot of people have earned $1 billion. Hey, AOC, how about the communists in China who are billionaires? Have they earned their way to their $1 billion? Yeah, you can't earn $1 billion. You can get market power. You can break rules. You can abuse labor laws. You can pay people less. You can abuse people. But you can't ever earn $1 billion. And because that falsehood is declared to be true, you have to create a myth surrounding yourself that you earned it somehow. This is, she's too stupid to know the gravity of what she's saying as a member of Congress in the United States. And honestly, I do think she's not intelligent enough, wise enough, educated enough to understand how ignorant she sounds right out of Saturday Night Live.
4: If you got a business, that you didn't build that. Somebody else made that happen.
0: There you go. They're coming for everything. The left is coming for your rights.

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0: Yes, AOC, the Democrat Party, the news media, circled fast in a hot tub. I've got a UFO story for you today, and Somalis stealing hundreds of millions more for phony corporations that they've set up with the help of the Democrat Party, which is a criminal organization, you know, the Democrat Party. Let's go back to the telephones, Michael. Let's go to Kevin, calling from Alexandria, Virginia. Kevin, you're on the Chris Plant Show.
1: I'm confused as far as AOC and her version of history. But then again, I'm looking back to last summer at the Kennedy Center watching Hamilton, and all of a sudden the light went off. I realized that, well, hold on a second. AOC probably saw Hamilton.
0: She saw Hamilton and thought that it was historically accurate.
1: Exactly. All the founding fathers were African-Americans, and they spoke in hip, you know, rap talk. So, well, of course. So I just wanted to clarify any confusion anyone might have as far as her interpretation of history.
0: That is brilliant. That makes perfect sense. It all comes clear now. Here comes Thomas Jefferson and Alexander Hamilton, and they're straightening it all out, Kevin, because you're absolutely right, because this has become the new version of American history, Hamilton.
1: Yeah.
0: Michael and I are working on a major motion picture about the Reverend Dr. Martin Luther King, and Martin Luther King in this movie is going to be a white guy. It might be Michael Piercy.
1: It's creative. It's very creative, and it's very open to interpretation.
0: If they're not open-minded enough to accept that, then what are we going to do about Hamilton and a whole lot of other things? The race-baiting left, the Democrat Party, AOC. We have more Democrat hijinks coming up because they never stop.

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1: Mary Rose. The cruise ship caught up in a hantavirus outbreak is headed to one of Spain's Canary Islands.
2: The CDC says it is sending a team to the island. Dr. John Lowe with the University of Nebraska Medical Center says Americans from the ship will be headed to quarantine at their facility in Omaha.
3: What we've been called on to do is to support the U.S. In bringing back a group of American citizens back to the U.S. safely and to ensure that they're safely monitored.
2: Three people have died since the outbreak and five passengers who left the ship are infected. Authorities say the risk to the Canary Islands is low. No one on board is showing symptoms. I'm Jennifer King.
1: A fragile ceasefire appeared to be holding Saturday after the United States struck two Iranian oil tankers while the country that hosts the U.S. Navy's regional headquarters said it arrested dozens of people it alleged were linked to Iran's Revolutionary Guard. Attacks Friday cast doubt on the tenuous month-old ceasefire. President Trump tells reporters that the leaders of Russia and Ukraine have agreed to a three-day ceasefire and an exchange of prisoners.
4: So they're going to be transferring almost immediately 1,000 prisoners from each side. That's very good. Russia, Ukraine.
5: Plan to talk to them again to try to
4: I will. I'd like to see a big extension.
1: The mass exodus of New York's wealthy continues, correspondent John Scott reports.
6: Major Wall Street firms and prominent billionaires are relocating operations outside New York City in response to Mayor Zoran Mamdani's tax-the-rich policies. Critics warn the wealth flight will harm the city's economy and could lead to higher taxes for middle-class residents.
1: Critics, including real estate tycoon Steve Roth, argue Mamdani's approach is dangerous, predicting economic damage and future tax burdens extending to middle-class families. More on these stories at townhall.com.
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1: A number of ex-Big Ten and NFL football players are suing their former school over a doctor's alleged sexual abuse.
8: 30 former Ohio State football players, including some former NFL players, are agreeing to join a federal lawsuit against the university over the sexual abuse of student athletes decades ago by a team doctor. Rocky Ratliff, a lawyer in the case, said Thursday that the men have signed letters of agreement to join a lawsuit. Ohio State has fought lawsuits brought by former student athletes over its failure to stop abuse by Dr. Richard Strauss. Hundreds say they were abused by him. Ohio State says it has tried to reconcile with survivors through settlements, counseling services, and medical treatment. I'm Geffen Coolball.
1: Egg consumption is associated with a lower risk of Alzheimer's disease for seniors 65 and older. Breaking news and analysis at townhall.com. America's employers delivered a surprising 115,000 new jobs last month, despite an economic shock from the Iran war.
9: Hiring was better than the 65,000 economists had expected, though it was decelerated from the 185,000 jobs created in March. The unemployment rate remained at a low 4.3%. The war has caused the biggest disruption of global oil supplies in history and sent average U.S. gasoline prices surging past $4.50 a gallon this week. But the conflict hasn't done much damage to the American job market so far.
1: Correspondent Bernie Bennett reporting. Olivia and Liam are topping Social Security's annual list of America's most popular baby names for the seventh straight year. The newly released rankings for 2025 are based on Social Security card applications at birth. And the top 10, well, we've got Liam, Noah, Oliver, and Theodore. And on the female side, Amelia, Sophia, and Sophia. More.
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13: Well-known author, investment banker, consumer advocate, analyst, trader, Chris Markowski is the watchdog of Wall Street.
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16: All right. Welcome, everybody. It is the Watchdog on Wall Street show. Again, always honored to be in front of the microphone here in our 26th year on air. And we got a lot of fun things to talk about today. I want to start off because I was asked about this. I was asked about Ken Griffin from Citadel, and everybody's pretty much familiar with him. Very, very wealthy guy, very successful trading firm. To say that, yeah, he owns a casino, basically. Again, he's collecting his VIGs all the time. And there was an interview with him that many people are seeing. He was talking about how he was weeding out candidates to work at Citadel. And he asked a prospect, someone looking to get a job at Citadel. He said, if you make $10 million, what would you do? And the answer from the prospect, potential employee, I would quit and I would climb the highest peaks around the world. Well, let's just say he didn't get the job. Ken Griffin wanted him to say how he'd climb the next mountain at Citadel instead. And I thought about that. I thought about that. And questions that we ask, of people that we're looking to bring on at Markowski Investments as we continue to grow, as we continue to add offices. And the thing I ask and the thing I ascertain, again, things that I look for, just go something like this. If you had the opportunity, okay, you had the opportunity, imagine me talking to someone that wants to join Markowski Investments, wants to join us, wants to eventually have us take over their book of business. We have to be very, very careful. Our reputation is, again, it's my name. It's my name. It's Markowski Investments. So I said, yeah, if you had the opportunity to make an investment for our clients that was a sure thing, guaranteed to go up, you knew you had information, I don't care with inside information, any other dubious means, but you know this was going to make our clients a fortune. Would you do it? Would you do it? Knowing as well, I threw this in there as well, knowing that there is no way, no how that you could be caught or prosecuted. What do you do? What do you do? Listen, the answer better be no. It's very simple. Once you start cutting corners, once you start doing things that are not right, it's a slippery slope. And if you're willing to do that, knowing that you're going to make a fortune, knowing that, you know, you're doing it by dubious means, you know, it's illegal, but there's no way that you're going to get caught. It's not going to be the last time. There's lots of ways you can look at life. Lots of ways you can look at life. We at my company, we look at things via, we don't look at things through a worldly perspective. We look at things through an internal, eternal perspective. This world is going to come and go. I have more important things that I'm worried about. Again, eternal perspective. Always striving to do the right thing. Never cutting corners. People, they make all sorts of bargains with themselves throughout life, looking for shortcuts, whatever it may be. We don't do that. We never will. And it's the same thing with, I'm going to be honest, this is the same thing when we bring clients on board. Yeah, we say no a lot. We reject a lot of people. And we don't reject people based upon the size of their portfolio. We want quality individuals to be a part of our family. Oh, yeah. We turned down plenty of people that I would just, it's not worth it, because they'll turn around. It's a type of people that would want us if the opportunity presented itself, would want us to do something dubious or illegal if it's just going to increase their bottom line. I'm going to give you a hypothetical. Hypothetical. I'm giving you air quotes right now. Years and years ago, meeting with potential client, tens of millions of dollars, and presents to me that very scenario that I present, similar scenario that I present to people that want to come on board. And again, this is years ago. This would have most certainly would have benefited Markowski Investments. My God, my bottom line. But I'm going to have to start doing dubious things. What? So I can get ahead in the here and now? People, we should all be trying to get ahead for eternity, not just the here and now. You know, we do live. There's no doubt about it. We do live in this material world, and people are caught up in it. I see it all the time. I see young people going into debt to have a certain pair of shoes that they can't afford, or a pocketbook that they can't afford, taking pictures of their food online, all this, you know, have to present myself on social media in a certain way. There's a line in a song by the Police, Spirits in the Material World. It's a rhetoric of failure. That's what it's about. We don't judge anyone here at Markowski Investments by their wallets, what they do. Like I said, there's no velvet rope at Markowski Invest. We do not have a bouncer outside our door with an earpiece. Ah, this one's not good enough. This one's portfolio is not large enough. We don't do that. That's the wrong approach in our belief system at Markowski. It separates us from everybody else. We don't buy into that. No, neither should you. Neither should you. I watch it all the time. Again, constantly onboarding new people, trying to help them out, trying to point them in the right direction. There's more to life than that. I can go back in time, my friends. Again, I learned a lot. I learned a lot in the mid-1990s working on Wall Street. I've written extensive columns inside the asylum where that's what they wanted to do. They would basically try to figure out who their employees were, what they could get them to do, who would have no problem whatsoever being ethically, let's say, flexible. And they really didn't want to have anything to do with people that turned that away. I've told the story here. And this was a life-changing moment for my brother and I, where we get called in to the boss's office, well, our sales manager's office. We think we're doing an outstanding job managing our clients' money, bringing in new business to the firm, handling all of our clients properly. Get a call into the boss's office, bring your book of business. Back in the day, this is all handwritten pages. Starts leafing through our sell this, move this, do this, do that. Man, we're going to, you do all that. Look at the commissions you're going to do. We're going to go to Ferrari dealership this weekend. And it's just like that devil on the shoulder pushing us. And I'm like, I don't understand. No, pushing back. And trust me, was I scared? Yeah, I was scared. It's my boss. But we didn't give in. We proceeded to get thrown out of his office, screaming at us, spit coming out the side of his mouth, basically telling us we would never really make it in this business, making fun of the suits that we had on because they weren't $1,000 suits at the time. I was still wearing secondhand suits at that point in time. I was, bartending, waiting tables on the weekend, looking to make ends meet. We wanted to do things the right way. No, they wanted it in the here and now. And quite frankly, that's what 98% of the schlock brokers in the office wanted as well. That's, again, that's the here and now. That's our material world. We want clients that want to live in the eternal world, eternal perspective. Everything in life that has meaning, value, and worth involves work, time, and effort. We don't take shortcuts here. Don't have to. There's a right way and a wrong way. This is who we are. So we are. And again, every week here on this show, every week on this 26 years, I invite people, go to our website at watchdogonwallstreet.com. 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We haven't changed. 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We'll be back.
17: 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Our world used to have color, energy, personality. Now it's uniform, drab, interchangeable. They didn't just change the paint, they changed the purpose. Public spaces used to bring people together. Nowadays, not so much. Everything's been optimized, but they've engineered out the reason people showed up in the first place. Community doesn't happen in isolation. It happens when people come together. Sit down, talk, stay a while. That connection has been broken, yet incredibly efficient, increasingly empty. What's the first color you think of when you picture a dystopian future? Gray isn't just a color, it's a warning. 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
19: 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Hi, I'm Dr. Mitch. Since most chronic diseases have inflammation, our optimized curcumin seems to be a perfect addition to any nutritional program. It makes sense to me that preventing or reducing inflammation is a key component to our overall health. The Mayo Clinic found that curcumin can decrease swelling and inflammation, has antioxidant properties, and research suggests that curcumin can prevent cancer, or at least slow the spread of cancer, and in many instances make chemotherapy more effective. It protects our healthy cells even from radiation. TotalWellness.com, where we help you to look good, feel good, and enjoy total wellness.

0: taking Wall Street's liars, crooks, and cheats out behind the woodshed. 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
1: Welcome back. Dishonest money dwindles away, but he who gathers money little by little makes it grow. Where did I get that from? Again, little quiz, see if you can figure that out. Anyway, we are in a situation I've been warning about for decades here at the Watchdog. I'm also showing Markowski Investments. Nothing has ever really been done. There was a couple points in time where I thought we had a shot. Really thought we had a shot. This is, you know, this is post, well, it's the turn of the century. Okay. Turn of the century moving forward. I think we had a shot during when Obama was president and he had the standoff with John Boehner, and they put together that committee to try to deal with wasteful spending, and they ended up punting. Both Democrats and Republicans couldn't get together on it. And here we are, where our debt has topped 100% of GDP. Our debt has topped 100% of GDP. We're on our way to breaking the record that was set in the wake of World War II. Now, did you hear this story? Anybody been talking about this on the business networks, on the cable news networks, or are they more caught up in other nonsense? Because this, people, is one of the more consequential things that you're dealing with right now as far as your finances are concerned. This is the reason why. This is the reason why your groceries are so expensive. This is the reason why everything is that much more expensive. We keep printing money that we don't have. The Berkshire Hathaway annual meeting, the new CEO, Greg Abel, actually obviously concerned about this, talking about compounding inflation at 8 to 9% as a terrifying scenario. Yeah, Greg, you know, I don't manage a portfolio like Berkshire, that's for sure. But we've been dealing with this for a very long time. It's part of our process at Markowski Investments. Everyone's situation, all of our portfolios are unique and different. I don't run a hedge fund. That's not my game, nor would I ever want that to be my game, because that's exactly what it is. Everyone's situation is unique and different, and portfolios look quite different, quite frankly, when people are obviously looking to retire, getting close to retirement, all sorts of things that factor in. But the process, our rules of the road, always remain the same. Knowing we have to deal with this, there's no set 60-40 portfolio. Now, this crap that all the other firms are pushing out there. You want some reality, people? It's really simple. Find the best safe yield you can find. Compounding is the royal road to riches. The royal road to riches. Play with a compounding calculator. Here's another one. Okay? And I know this sounds simplistic, and I've said this countless times here on the program. Don't lose money. Don't lose. Don't lose money. Now, again, when I mean lose money, you cannot take massive losses, man. Massive losses set you back years. And yeah, we have to deal with it all the time, with new clients coming in from all over the place. That's how we got started, helping people that were getting ripped off by all the boiler rooms back in the day. That portfolio that's down 50% needs to recover 100% just to get back to where you were. This is why you have to manage risk in your portfolio. You never let risk lead to ruin. Meaning what? You're investing like you're wealthy. There's a significant difference between people who are rich and people who are wealthy. Rich people run out of money. Wealthy people pass on generational wealth. And you don't have to be the CEO of a company or a founder of some major tech company in order to pass wealth down throughout generations. It's totally possible. Rich people run out of money. Wealthy people pass it down for generations. Invest like you're wealthy. You buy assets on sale. Simple concept, I know. One of the most simple concepts out there that people just can't seem to get their arms around. The buy low, sell high. Every time a market sells off, you get collective freakouts everywhere. It's the end of the world as we know it. But guess what? It's only going to happen one time. Every calamity that we have faced, we have dove in head first looking for value. 2008, 2009, again, one of the greatest value opportunities I have ever seen. When I'm with my brothers, we sit back and say, yeah, man, you remember how inexpensive everything was back then? How cheap everything was? What the great value was? You take advantage of those situations. And of course, going along with this, okay, you have to be patient. You have to be patient with what you're doing. And you have to stand in the face. You got to have a little courage. Stand in the face of the chattering classes and all the nonsense that's out there. Have to take another break. WatchdogOnWallStreet.com. 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We'll be back.
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2: This is meteorologist Paul Frobley with your Real Talk 93.3 weather update. Chance of thunderstorms tonight. Otherwise, cloudy skies expected. Lows dip down to about 67. Winds out of the south around 5 miles per hour. Cloudy skies tomorrow. Chance for storms. Daytime highs approaching 84. Cloudy skies tomorrow night. Slight chance of thunderstorms. Lows around 68. 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Right now, it's 67 degrees.
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5: Why? Because the thing that we should always be striving for, we are all responsible for, and we should all sacrifice for, even if it hurts us, the sake of truth and the common good. It's about speaking truthfully with a sense of responsibility. Oftentimes, yeah, challenging power or authority. Again, we've basically, in our today's day and age, we've divided ourselves into different camps. You're on this team or you're on that team. And when you challenge that, people get upset. I could care less. That's in the Bible, it's mentioned where the apostles spoke about their faith, even in the face of persecution. We need more of this in our world today. And we don't have it. We don't have it. Again, you're going to need to understand, you know, the nonsense that you're watching on TV. They're basically actors and actresses playing a part on TV. They're told what to say. And that's how they keep you tuned in. That's how they watch it. I've explained this to you. I used to go on all of the programs. I was there in the green rooms. I was there watching people before they went on their bit or their show, working out their argument before they went on. Like it's that movie, like professional wrestlers would work out. It's not real, okay? To quote Donnie Brasco's The Fugazi. It's a Fugazi that helps them, doesn't help you. They want us at each other's throats. This is why, you know, I tell people, you have to venture out. You have to venture out of your bubble. And many times it might be your feed on X or social media. Are you getting the same thing again and again and again and again and again? Well, then, you know, you probably want to start looking and getting other perspectives. You might want to start reading some newspapers and various different things from around the globe. It's all by design. You do understand that. They know you. There's a profile that of you online. They know how they want you to react to certain things. They know how to push your buttons. So I think it's good, like I said, maybe to venture out of your bubble. Try to learn a little bit about the people that you're arguing with on the other side. Not to say that they're right, but at least try to understand what their perspective is, as frustrating as that may be. Again, you know, this world we're living in right now. Yeah, I'm not a fan of this. I warned about this. I don't like what social media has done to this country. I can't stand to throw on these programs watching people yelling and screaming at each other, never getting to any real point. Same thing again, blah, blah, blah, blah. It's nonsense. It's nonsense, and I try to get across here on the program, we're the loser. We're the biggest losers here, people. Our taxes continue to go up. We continue to go further into debt. We have so many problems here in this country that are not being addressed. Congress doesn't even do its basic functions anymore. They don't pass budgets. They're basically influencers is all they are. They make money for themselves. What exactly do they do? I don't know. We need to reclaim that as a society. Venture out of your bubble. Don't be afraid to speak out. And again, don't be afraid to listen either. Have to take a break. WatchdogOnWallStreet.com. 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
8: 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We asked Jeran Kulsarici, professor at Smith School of Business.
9: You know, new job titles coming up. Even now, if you look at big tech companies and big retailers, they come up with roles like AI product managers or prompt engineers. These positions didn't exist before. Agentic workflow designers or ethical AI officers, which focus on the

0: JP Morgan banker, the female banker, and what she was accused of and everything that was going down with that. And people actually asked me, so yeah, you didn't talk about it on your podcast. Why'd you run all over that? Because I saw the complaint and I didn't buy it. I didn't buy it. And as it turns out, I was right. I was right. I didn't buy any of it. It was absolutely ridiculous. Like I said, it reminded me of the movie Horrible Bosses, except it was to the next level. Okay? It was like Jennifer Aniston from the movie Horrible Bosses. To the next level. I was like, this is not real. They're talking. Now, with that being said, again, would it have surprised me if it turned out to be? No, it wouldn't have either. I didn't buy it, but it wouldn't have surprised me because, again, there is a lot of dysfunction. There's a lot of dysfunction on Wall Street. I witnessed it firsthand. I worked there. Witnessed it firsthand. Again, I talked about that. You know, you start doing the wrong thing. You start, lack of better phrase, breaking bad. Okay, you start breaking bad. You end up doing drugs. You get into bad behaviors, drinking, and again, a lot of it there is just to dull your senses, to dull your conscience. I watched it firsthand, and I'm here to tell you, if you know, deals are done on Wall Street where females were treated completely inappropriately by the company or the people you wanted to do the deal with. And again, they're told to suck it up and go home. Again, it's about the bottom line, right? These are publicly traded companies. They're there to get their bonuses. They're there to make their bottom line. They have a fiduciary duty to the shareholders. Who cares about the employees? They got to suck it up. Again, I can't work like that. I don't want to be around that. It makes me sick to my stomach. That's why I left. One of the reasons why I left. But again, people, what's happening? All over, you're using this deepfakes and AI to make videos of this lady who was wrongfully accused. And I mean, this is a mom. This is a mom. I don't know what type of human being. I don't get this. You're going to take the likeness of someone that was wrongfully accused and make all of these videos of them because you think it's cute or funny so you can get some hits or put some money in your pocket? Who are we? How did we get to this point in time? How is this okay? Again, at some point in time, we're going to have to rein this in, people, because, again, we're clawing at each other. We're clawing at each other, and I want it to stop. Watchdog on WallStreet.com. Watchdog on WallStreet.com. We'll be back.
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1: All right. If I was to ask you, I said, if you had the opportunity and I was to give you $67.5 million back in 1979, and you had a choice, you could either buy the L.A. Lakers or just take that $67.5 million and put it into the S&P, what would you do? Now, again, all right, I know. A lot of fun owning the Lakers. I get all that. I'm just making a point that it was $10 billion, your value of the Lakers today, on that $67.5 million investment. The Lakers are worth $10 billion today. If you took that $67.5 million and you put it into the S&P the same time, that's $13.7 billion. Why am I bringing this up? Well, I want to talk again about the casinoification. Is that is that an actual thing I can come up with of this country? What I'm seeing happen right now, seeing people getting, you know, wiped out in prediction markets on Robinhood and all of these other, you know, vehicles out there to try to make money quickly. Try to get rich quick. There's an old saying about, again, saving and investing and going through life. And they said, imagine playing Monopoly and never buying any assets or investments that generate any sort of income. You just go around the board collecting $200, giving your money to the rich and trying to stay out of jail. And the meme is it's how most people live their lives. Not anymore. People are taking that $200 and rather investing it properly. They're throwing caution to the wind and they're throwing it into the prediction markets or trying to trade, basically gambling that money away. You know, Warren Buffett had the Berkshire Hathaway shareholder meeting, basically saying that the casino has gotten very attractive to people right now. More people in the casino. He describes a market as like a church with a casino attached. They said people can move between the church and the casino, but there are more people in the church and more people in the casino, but the casino's gotten very attractive. And it has. It has. I looked at some of the numbers. Again, they put warnings on, like, you know, packs of cigarettes, and they warn you about certain things. Right now, you got Kalshi and Polymarket that are out there. 67% of the profits on Polymarket go to just 0.1%. Not 1%, 0.1%. Of the accounts. That's 2,000 accounts netted a total of nearly $500 million. There's 1.6 million Polymarket accounts that have traded since November 2022. There are at least 2.3 total million accounts on the site. And it's the same thing for the other ones. Why? Well, again, I can't get my arms around this. You have such a little, such a tiny, eensy beatsy, tiny chance of getting this stuff right. Do you honestly think you're going to beat Polymarket? You don't think that they know what they're doing when they collect their VIG? You don't think that these big investment firms out there, you don't think that they can drink your milkshake? They can. They got that CEO from There Will Be Blood, Daniel Day-Lewis. I have a straw. And it goes all the way across the room into your milkshake. I drink your milkshake. I drink it all up. It's designed for them to drink your milkshake. And yet you still want to do it? don't get it. I don't get it. If you do things the right way, and you go out and you work your butt off and you save and you build wealth the right way, you're going to become wealthy anyway. Yet you're going to throw caution to the wind and think that you're smarter than the big trading houses that are out there? Really? If you were so good at what you do, you'd be working at Goldman Sachs. You'd be working at Citadel. You'd be working as a trader at these big firms. But you're not. Okay? You're watching some schmuck on a YouTube video telling you about his trading prowess. Are you kidding me? You believe that nonsense? You're better than that. You're smarter than that. Trust me. Hey, listen. Okay? I get it. Okay? I've been in this business for a long time. Greed and fear set the trap. Always do. Greed and fear set the trap. And man, oh man, do they make these various different Kalshi and Polymarket and Robinhood. Oh, they make these things look like it's simple. It's easy. It's no problem. It's nothing new. The advertisements back in the 1990s, younger people should go on YouTube and watch some of these things. You had kids getting grounded from helicopter use. From DLJ Direct, he had tow truck drivers owning their own island. E-Trade, money coming out the wazoo. I can go on and on and on. Oh, sure. Oh, yeah. Look at all the bells and whistles we got. We got all this stuff. And oh, you're going to instantly be a wonderful trader. You're not. You're not. You're not even in my world, for crying out loud. I'll clean your clock. And that's not what I do for a living. Some point in time, people, you have to grow up. You have to grow up and you have to start thinking about building wealth. Watchdogonwallstreet.com. 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Don't go anywhere. We'll be back.
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3: 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That's why I finally called Southeast Portable Buildings right here in Tallahassee. 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
9: Walking on a runway. The pilot aborted the takeoff and passengers were evacuated. More on these stories at townhall.com.
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9: Remarks from Seattle's mayor about wealthy residents leaving over taxes are stirring up controversy in the tech world. Correspondent John Scott reports.
14: Katie Wilson is dismissing concerns that millionaires are fleeing Washington State, calling those claims super overblown and even waving goodbye to those who might leave. The comments made at a recent event drew laughs from the audience, but backlash from the tech community. Critics say the remarks signal a hostile climate for business that will drive talent and investment elsewhere, especially as the state moves forward with a new 9.9% tax on income over $1 million. John Scott reporting.
9: America's employers delivered a surprising 115,000 new jobs last month, despite an economic shock from the Iran war. Hiring was better than the 65,000 that economists had expected, though it decelerated from the 185,000 jobs created in March. Breaking news at townhall.com. One of women's basketball's most decorated players is adding a unique honor to her high-flying resume.
15: Basketball Hall of Famer, four-time WNBA champion, five-time Olympic gold medalist, and now state bird. Sue Bird will soon have the title of Connecticut State Bird. That's according to a bill approved this week by the Connecticut legislature and headed to Governor Ned Lamont's desk for his expected signature. She'll share the state bird title with the American Robin starting next year. The Syosset, New York native is beloved in the Constitution State. She led UConn to national titles in 2000 and 2002 and won four WNBA titles with the Seattle Storm before retiring in 2022. I'm Geffen Coolbaugh.
9: Google has reached a settlement with black employees who alleged systematic racial disparities in hiring pay and advancement in a lawsuit filed in 22. More on these stories at townhall.com.
16: Florida man, what'd you do to yourself this time?
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16: Please tell me you weren't swimming in the Seven Seas Lagoon again.
17: Well, not this time. We rode the monorail to the Magic Kingdom, hit Space Mountain, crushed some turkey legs, and we washed it down with a couple of Dole Whips. And the best part, the Country Bear Jamboree.
16: Sounds like a great day so far. What happened?
17: Well, we're running late, and I'm sprinting to the front row of the show, and it starts, and the music's playing, and crowds are clapping. I got carried away. I got this bright idea. I'm going to stage dive to Hank. I jumped, Hank tried to catch me, and pop, my back went out midair.
16: Well, I'm glad you came, because Dr. Finn's going to get you fixed right up.
17: Well, next time, we're sitting in the back row.
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0: This is Lee Habib, and this is Our American Stories, the show where America is the star and the American people. If you ask most Americans to name the three most important documents in our country, the Declaration of Independence, the Constitution, and the Gettysburg Address would likely top their lists. It certainly topped Franklin Roosevelt's and Secret Service agent Harry Neal's and Archibald MacLeish, the Librarian of Congress. All three of these men played a critical role in moving America's most important documents out of Washington, D.C. as the world geared up for war. Here to share the story is Steve Puglio, author of American Treasures. Let's get into the story.
1: These documents, they're artifacts. These documents, they're symbols. These documents are day-to-day blueprints by which we operate. They're all of those gathered into one. And guess what? Roosevelt and MacLeish and Harry Neal were thinking about that during the Second World War. I want you to think about this. After Pearl Harbor is attacked on December 7th of 1941, Washington goes into lockdown. Gun emplacements on the roofs. Sentries at the War Department. The White House goes dark. There's debate on whether to paint the White House black. Bulletproof glass is installed at the Oval Office. Secret Service gives gas masks to the White House staff. FDR kept his on his wheelchair arm. Secret Service builds a 750-foot zigzag tunnel that links the White House with the Treasury Department in case FDR and his staff needed to get over there for safety. Food down there, clothing down there, toilet facilities, office space down there. FDR said to Treasury Secretary Henry Morgenthau, "Henry, I'm not going down there unless I can play poker with all the gold in your vaults." Never does go down there, but that tunnel, still classified. But Washington is in lockdown. There is real fear of German bombers, real fear of sabotage. There's even talk, folks, about rerouting the flow of the Potomac and Anacostia rivers. Why is that? Because at the confluence of those rivers, pilots could get a fix on the White House. So there's even talk about that. FDR says during a press conference in February of 1942, during a press conference, the Germans can probably come in and bomb New York City or Washington, D.C. tonight. Under certain circumstances, they might even be able to reach Detroit and bomb it. Wow, pretty stunning. What FDR knew, and only some people along the coast of the United States knew, but certainly not all Americans knew, is that the other thing that was going on is that German U-boats were sinking American merchant ships up and down the East Coast with impunity. They sink about 600 of them from January to August of 1942. 600 of them. Cape May, Cape Hatteras, Virginia Beach, the Outer Banks, Jacksonville, killing grounds for U-boats. There is palpable fear, and one of the great fears, and FDR feels himself a tremendous steward of these documents, one of the great fears is that these documents would be destroyed by bombs or by sabotage, and the hit to the national psyche would be devastating. So we need to get those documents out of Washington. Now, plans had begun about a year earlier, even more than a year earlier. In the fall of 1940, Roosevelt and MacLeish huddle. They see what's happening in England. The British lose thousands of documents when libraries are hit. Books, manuscripts, mostly by Jewish writers, but others too in archives. So that's when the planning begins. Archibald MacLeish, Librarian of Congress, says to his staff, "I want you to put together what we have that is utterly irreplaceable and unique. And then we're going to triage them. Level one, level two, all the way down to level six. Level six, still very important documents, but that's how we're going to do it." 7 months or so before Pearl Harbor, about 700 Library of Congress volunteers spend about 10,000 hours assessing, cataloging, and packing critical documents. 5,000 boxes of documents. The president's papers, Washington's diaries, notes of the Continental Congress, the Constitutional Convention notes, Samuel Morse's first telegraph message, "What hath God wrought?" Letter from Queen Victoria to Mary Todd Lincoln after the assassination of Abraham Lincoln, where Queen Victoria says how much she feels for Mary Lincoln because she has barely gotten over the death of Prince Albert just a few months earlier. So this incredible collection of Americana gets packed up. And when America finally goes to war, the ball starts to roll to get these out of Washington. It starts on December 26th, the day after America's Pearl Harbor Christmas. Very eerie Christmas for Americans. Many Americans are wondering whether their family members would be there the next Christmas. So it's a very kind of eerie Christmas. The day after that, the Library of Congress and the Secret Service pack up the Declaration of Independence, the Constitution, the Gettysburg Address, and a few other documents, a few other what they call first-tier documents. The Articles of Confederation, the Gutenberg Bible, Lincoln's second inaugural address, and one other non-American document, the Magna Carta from 1215, which is in the United States because it was on display at the 1939 New York City World's Fair. And when war breaks out in Europe, the Brits ask us to hold onto it for safekeeping. Archibald MacLeish made this joke that he thought Jefferson would find it kind of interesting and ironic that the Magna Carta was right next to the Declaration of Independence. And the Secret Service transports it from the Library of Congress to Union Station, puts it on a train under heavy guard in complete secrecy, and the train rumbles out to Louisville, Kentucky. The documents are put into the Gold Bullion Depository at Fort Knox.
0: And you've been listening to author Steve Puglio telling one heck of a story about not only our most precious documents, but also the Magna Carta, which had been in America on loan. When we come back, more of the story of saving America's most important documents during World War II here on Our American Stories.
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0: Return to Our American Stories. When we last left off, Roosevelt, Harry Neal, and Archibald MacLeish had decided to move America's most important documents to Fort Knox, Kentucky. There were fears that Germany could fly bombers into the United States to strike Washington, D.C. After all, the seas around Cape Hatteras, Cape May, and Cape Cod had become killing grounds for German U-boats. These three men would be presented with a slight problem, though. Let's return to the story. Here again is Steve Puglio.
1: Now, MacLeish had asked Morgenthau for room at Fort Knox. He wanted some space to put a lot more. Morgenthau says, because there's tons of gold here, right? Already, Morgenthau says you can have about 60 cubic feet. It's about the size of a freezer, folks. I mean, do your math. 60 cubic feet, not much. So MacLeish has to make do with Fort Knox. But then the question becomes, where do we take the rest of these incredibly important documents? Library of staffers go on a road trip because here's what they're looking for. They're looking for places that are pretty far inland, or at least maybe 50 to 100 miles inland. They're looking for places that maybe have mountains around them that bombers can't get to. They're looking for places that are waterproof, fireproof, humidity-proof. So they go on these sojourn looking all around, where can we put these documents? And they end up with college repositories. The University of Virginia in Charlottesville, Washington and Lee in Lexington, VMI, Virginia Military Institute in Lexington. But then they realize they still don't have enough space. So they pick Denison University in Granville, Ohio, about 400 miles from Washington. Later on, they realize that VMI has some humidity. They have to get them out of there, and they take them all to Denison. So the University of Virginia, Washington, Lee, and Denison become the repository for these documents. They looked at many places, over 60 places. Bowling Green, Kentucky had termites, couldn't put them there. Roanoke College had a fireproof basement, but it was near a swimming pool, too much humidity, couldn't put them there. So that's the kind of thing that went in to the decision. This is all done in complete secrecy, folks. Library of Congress does this, but they're not the only people that do it. The National Gallery of Art relocates some of its most valuable paintings, Goya's, Rembrandt's, Raphael's, Botticelli's, to the Biltmore House in North Carolina. New York Public Library looks for caves. That was one of the things MacLeish looked at, too, but then there was some real concerns because caves have leakage. Caves have water problems. Caves have back entrances sometimes. These documents, these critical documents, the Declaration, the Constitution, the Gettysburg Address, they remain in Fort Knox along with these 5,000 other boxes until September of 1944. 3 months or so after D-Day, Allies are moving to Berlin from the west. The Russians are coming from the east. Not too much concern about an attack on the U.S. mainland at that point. Military intelligence says it's time to move these documents and bring them east over the Alleghenies and the Blue Ridge and bring them home. And that's what happens. By the way, there was one exception prior to this. That took place on April 13th, 1943, the 200th anniversary of Thomas Jefferson's birth during the dedication of the Jefferson Memorial. FDR is really concerned about American morale. Been at war for 16, 17 months. It's a slog in April of 43. He thinks the dedication of the Jefferson Memorial and the display of the original Declaration of Independence will really help boost American spirits. And so the document is taken out of Fort Knox. Nobody knows where it came from. And put on display at the Jefferson Memorial for 1 week under 24-hour Marine Guard. Thousands of Americans come to see it. And then it goes back to Fort Knox. One other part of this story I need to tell you, and that is in 1952. December 13th, 1952. Huge day. Huge parade down Pennsylvania Avenue, an avenue that's seen many parades. Military bands, military vehicles, military personnel accompanying the original Declaration and the original Constitution from the Library of Congress to here, the National Archives. After many years of wrangling and infighting and some turf battles between the Library of Congress and the National Archives, decision finally gets made. Truman, President Truman, driving it to make it happen. But these documents need to be put on display for all Americans to see. And 2 days later, on December 15th, 1952, Bill of Rights Day, President Harry Truman presides over a ceremony, the enshrinement, great word, right? The enshrinement ceremony at the National Archives. One of Truman's last official acts as president. Ike had just been elected in 52, November. But this was an important moment for him because he loved these documents too. He knew the value of these documents. And he says to the assembled crowd,
13: "The Declaration of Independence and the Constitution of the United States are more than historical relics. They are a living force in our life today. We may have some difficulty in preserving the parchment on which these two documents have been written, but the ideas they set forth will never perish. These documents express the highest principles of political life, that all men have certain unalienable rights, and that the rule of law stands above government and citizens alike. In our own lifetime, we have learned anew the human misery that an absolute power-mad government can create. The death cramps of Hitler Germany or the modern Siberia demonstrate that the unrestrained power of the government can be a greater evil in our modern civilization than it ever was in ancient times. The only guarantee against such a society of fear and cruelty is the principle that the government is not above the law. On this occasion, we ought to pray to Almighty God that the American people will remain faithful to the spirit of the Declaration of the Independence and the Constitution."
1: That if these documents are simply enshrined in these cases, the ideas contained in them will die. That in order for them to live on, and for the ideas embodied in them to live on, they must be enshrined, quote, in our hearts and minds. I think intrinsically, inherently, most Americans know this. I think the 1 million people that file through that rotunda every year know it. They may not express it in those words, but I think they know it just like Adams and Jefferson and Dolly Madison knew it, just like Stephen Pleasanton knew it, just like Abraham Lincoln knew it, just like FDR and McLeish and Harry Neal knew it. These documents and the ideas contained in them have been protected and preserved by others. Harry Truman said to this crowd, that needs to continue to happen with this generation and future generations. That would be us. Let us hope we get it right.
0: And a terrific job on the production and editing by our own Monty Montgomery. And a special thanks to Steve Puglio. He's the author of American Treasures. And a special thanks to the U.S. National Archives for allowing us access to this audio. It's a terrific resource for anyone who wants to know anything about American life and American history. And what a story we're told here, shuttling these documents over mountains trying to find humidity-free zones where they could be protected. And the big ones, well, they found their home in Fort Knox, but countless others found their homes at the University of Virginia, where I went to law school, and Denison University. And then came the removal in 1943. Had to be very dramatic, bringing the Declaration of Independence back to the dedication of the Jefferson Memorial and then right back to Fort Knox. Absolutely loved the way Steve ended things. In the end, the ideas encapsulated in the Declaration and the Constitution should not merely be enshrined behind cases in Washington for visitors to view, but have to be in our hearts and in our minds, protected and preserved by each other for future generations. That's what we try and do here at this show each and every day. The story of America's effort to preserve our most important documents during World War II, here on Our American Stories.
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19: This is meteorologist Paul Frobley with your Real Talk 93.3 weather update. Chance of thunderstorms tonight. Otherwise, cloudy skies expected. Lows dip down to about 67. Winds out of the south around 5 miles per hour. Cloudy skies tomorrow. Chance for storms. Daytime highs approaching 84. Cloudy skies tomorrow night. Slight chance of thunderstorms. Lows around 68. 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Right now, it's 67 degrees.

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0: And we continue with Our American Stories. And up next, we're going to hear from Donna Howard tell the story of her daughter, Cassie, who as a teenager was met with a diagnosis that changed her life. You'll find out where that diagnosis has led Donna to today, to a place where she can help not only her daughter, Cassie, but others under similar circumstances, and all while shedding light on an illness that had kept them in the dark for so many years.
1: I was director of radiology at a hospital here in Mississippi for many, many years. I moved to Arkansas, got married, had three children. And in 1990, Cassie became ill on her 14th birthday. It was a Sunday afternoon. I remember it very well. She came in the kitchen that day and said, "The new kids on the block are singing happy birthday to me through the air conditioner." And that was an aha moment. I began to think back, and she had been telling me things, and I had not paid attention. I say this, and I don't think people really understand when I say she didn't sleep till she was 5 years old. And I think now, was she hearing the voices, and that was normal to her? But there were many, many nights we didn't sleep. So I called the pediatrician and I said, "We need to talk to you." And so we met him at the emergency room. And after about an hour of him and her talking, he came out and he said, "She's got some serious issues." She was in and out of hospitals. Then it took a long time to get a diagnosis because a lot of doctors didn't know a lot about schizophrenia. It took us a year. We went out to UCLA to the Neuropsychiatric Institute, and that's where we got our diagnosis of chronic paranoid schizophrenia at age 15. She was having such a hard time that year that I don't think it really resonated with her what chronic paranoid schizophrenia was. She just knew she was hearing these voices. They were very real to her. It was very scary for her. It was hard to find anybody to treat her. It was just a nightmare because I couldn't get any help and I couldn't find any peace for her. And I also had two other children at home. She went to school until she was in the 10th grade. And I finally took her out because here she was, a quiet, shy little girl sitting over in the corner crying. So after 6 months of them calling me every day, you know, "We don't know what to do with her," I finally took her out of school. So I had to stay home and take care of her and educate myself on what to expect and how to handle what we were going through. It was an extremely difficult time because you didn't talk about it. My family wouldn't talk to me about it. They didn't really understand it. And that's when we decided she needed to get a job that might help. And we tried many jobs. And I even paid one place to let her work there. I paid them just to let her come in and clean their equipment just so she'd have something to do. Then she got a job and worked at this grocery store, but the people were not kind to her. They didn't understand her. She was 20 years old. She looked like she should be able to act like a grown woman and make decisions, and she couldn't. And every day she would come home, "I hate my job. I hate my job. You know, I don't want to do this." So I was in Nashville shopping with my sister-in-law, and we went into a thrift store, and we got to talking to the owner, and he had opened it to give his daughter a job because she had autism. And we walked out the door, and my sister-in-law looked at me and said, "You're going to do that, aren't you?" It took me 4 years. I retired. Then I put what retirement money I had into it, and I opened the store here in Oxford. To employ persons living with mental illness in a safe work environment in hopes of helping them achieve independence and self-respect. Cassie was thrilled. She was very excited that she wasn't going to have to work at the grocery store anymore. We started out with two employees. I had started getting donations before I opened the store, and so we had a few things, not a lot, but the first day we opened, a lady stole from me, the very first day. And I'm like, "Oh my gosh, I hadn't thought about that." Everything we sell is donated. We don't buy anything. We have to depend on the people in the community to donate. There were lots of paydays on Thursday night. I'd say, "Lord, please put the money in the bank because payday's tomorrow and I don't have it." And we always managed to make payroll. I always didn't get paid, but we always managed to pay the employees. It was a real learning process. We really just struggle financially just to get by and keep our doors open. But when the pandemic hit, people were home cleaning out their closets and their attics and their garages. Cassie and I and my niece worked at the store every day just to keep the donations out of the parking lot because people were bringing them in like crazy. Not only did we get all the donations, people learned about us that didn't know about us before. And since then, we're doing really well. Today, we have about 15 employees. It's very rewarding. Most of my employees have been there a long time. I have one young man that's worked with me ever since we opened. He and Cassie were friends when we opened, and they love working there. They do a good job, but it's like a new day every day because just because you told somebody that those go in the floral section one day, the next day you have to tell them again. Sometimes my customers will mistake my employees for being rude, and I'll pull them aside and I'll explain the situation. You know, here's our brochure, this is what we're about. And most of the time they're very understanding and then they're apologetic. But we do have people that are just downright rude, and I just say, we are here to give these people a safe work environment where they can feel comfortable, and it's not tolerated because all we want is to be loved and to be treated with kindness. That's it. They work very hard. Several of them, I have to say, okay, you need to sit down and take a break because they work hard. The joke around the store is some days when we would be overwhelmed, my niece, who has helped me from the beginning, she would say, would you please quit praying for furniture? Because God always supplies. I knew when I walked out that door in Nashville that that's what he wanted me to do. I didn't have any idea how I was going to do it. I had been through so much with Cassie being sick and not being able to work at times, but we never went hungry and we never did without. So I have a pretty strong faith, and I knew that through this he would provide, and he has. It's pretty awesome. A dream is open more stores in more cities to help more people because, I mean, I don't know what Cassie would do, and I don't know what the other kids, and I call them kids, they're not kids, they're young adults, but I don't know what they would do if they didn't have a place to go to. I have a young man that came to me. At the time, he couldn't count change, and his confidence just grew and grew as he worked for me, and now he has moved out of his mother's home, has moved to Nashville, and is working at a store, and he's assistant manager, and it just thrills me because look what he's done. And had he sat at home and not done anything, it would have been such a waste. And it's great to be a part of that. I take no credit for this at all. It's a God thing. He's just using me, and I tell Cassie, I said, some good has come from all the heartache and pain that Cassie's had to go through.
0: And a great job on that piece by Madison. And a special thanks to Donna Howard, the founder of Holding Hands Resale Shop. Oxford is a beautiful small town about an hour south of Memphis, Tennessee. And my goodness, finding out that your daughter at the age of 14 is diagnosed with chronic paranoid schizophrenia, that's a tough one. And what do you do about it? Well, Donna, well, she taught us all what to do about it. And she learned about it from someone else in Nashville who taught her what to do about it. A beautiful mother-daughter story. Donna Howard's story, her daughter Cassie's story, too, here on Our American Stories. This is Lee Habib, host of Our American Stories. 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We'd love to hear them and put them on the air. Our audience loves them too.
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7: Hey, Jeff, what's up, buddy?
8: I was just thinking. They never tell you that when you grow up, one of the things that you'll miss are the games that you created with your friends in the neighborhood.
7: Oh, good days.
8: So I would have my buddy come over, and then we'd make up these games that were kind of like a hodgepodge of every game that you've ever played.
7: Kind of like the bikes we built.
8: Correct. Yes. And it's a grand experiment. In the beginning, nobody knows how to play the game, and you argue about what the rules are going to be. And in the end, everybody knows how to play the game. By the end of that summer, you know the rules, the neighborhood know the rules, and you play.

0: And we continue with our American stories. Our next story comes to us from a man who's simply known as the History Guy. His videos are watched by hundreds of thousands of people of all ages on YouTube. The History Guy is also heard here at Our American Stories. In July of 1945, a U.S. B-25 Mitchell got lost in heavy fog over Manhattan. Here's the History Guy remembering the B-25 Empire State Building crash.
1: The summer of 1945 represented hope for a war-weary nation. Germany had surrendered in May. In the Pacific, General Douglas MacArthur announced that the Philippines had been liberated. And in New Mexico, the United States tested the bomb that would finally put an end to the war. There was plenty of reason in July 1945 for New Yorkers to look forward to a period of peace. But their peace was shattered with a spectacular accident involving a United States Army Air Force plane and the tallest building in the world. The morning of Saturday, July 18, 1945, a United States Army Air Force's B-25 Mitchell was flying from Bedford Army Airfield in Massachusetts to New Jersey's Newark Airport. At the controls of the plane was Lieutenant Colonel William F. Smith, Jr. The 27-year-old Smith was an experienced pilot, a veteran of more than 30 missions and 1,000 combat hours flying B-17 bombers over Europe during the war. The B-25 was a twin-engine bomber, smaller than the B-17s that Smith had flown over Europe. This plane, using call sign 0577 and nicknamed Old John Feather Merchant, had been converted to fly VIPs. Smith had piloted the plane from Sioux Falls Army Air Base in South Dakota and was scheduled to pick up his commanding officer in Newark before continuing back to Sioux Falls. He was accompanied by 30-year-old Army Air Force Staff Sergeant Christopher Dmitrovich and 19-year-old Navy Machinist Mate Albert Perna, who was hitching a ride from Massachusetts to see his family in Brooklyn. As the plane approached New York City, it ran into heavy fog. Smith requested permission to land at New York's municipal airport, LaGuardia Field, but was advised that the visibility was too low and told to go on to Newark. LaGuardia Air Traffic Control signed off with a warning about visibility in the fog. At the present time, the controller said, "I cannot see the top of the Empire State Building." The words turned out to be hauntingly cryptic. Smith responded, "Thank you very much." It's not exactly clear what happened next, but it seems likely that Smith mistook the East River for the Hudson. That was a fatal mistake. Had he turned left as he came by the Chrysler Building, he would have been safe. But disoriented, he turned right, taking his plane straight over the island of Manhattan. Air traffic control had advised that he stay above 1,500 feet over the city, but apparently disoriented and thinking himself clear of the city, he had dropped to 500 feet, perhaps thinking that he was on approach to Newark, or perhaps trying to get a view of the ground to orient himself. Suddenly, the fog cleared just enough for Smith to realize that he was flying in the middle of skyscrapers. Stan Lomax, a radio sports announcer, was driving to work when he heard the plane's engines. As he looked up, he recalled he yelled, "Climb, you fool! Climb!" from his car window. At 200 miles per hour, the plane was on a collision course for the 850-foot RCA building at 30 Rockefeller Center. Smith veered at the last moment, averting disaster, but the turn took him on a collision course with the tallest building on Earth, New York's iconic 102-story Empire State Building. Mort Cooper, a big league pitcher who had helped the St. Louis Cardinals win two World Series, witnessed the crash from the 16th floor of the Hotel Commodore. He said, "I heard the roar of a plane. Picked it up as it roared between me and the RCA building. Suddenly it flashed across my mind that it was flying very low and that it would hit the Empire State Building." The streets of downtown Manhattan were relatively empty on a foggy Saturday, but there were some witnesses along Fifth Avenue and 34th Street who heard the roar of the engines. They described the plane climbing steeply. William Utley, vice president of a public relations firm in the Mercantile Building at 10 East 40th Street, was quoted in the Scranton, Pennsylvania Times Tribune. "The plane went past my window at eye level, or just above it. This office is on the 38th floor. The engine was apparently going, and it looked like the pilot was trying to gain altitude." Smith was apparently trying to climb out of the city, but it was too late. At 9:40 a.m., Old John Feather Merchant, traveling some 200 miles an hour, struck the 34th Street facade of the Empire State Building at an altitude of 913 feet between the 78th and 79th floors.

0: Robert Fuller at the B. Ultman department store across the street told the New York Times that the floor moved. I looked at the clerk and I said, isn't that strange? And I thought, it couldn't be an earthquake. Harry Weisskopf on the 63rd floor of the Empire State Building said there were two terrific explosions. The whole building shook. And looking out the windows facing down, we could see flaming debris falling down. Daniel Norden on the 18th floor was thrown out of his chair amid the glass from four windows that were blown out in his office. 24-year-old bookkeeper Althea Ledbridge, who was on the 72nd floor, she said everything shook. We ran to the window and looked down. We saw flames below us. We looked up and saw flames above us. Lethbridge walked down 70 flights of stairs in the dark. The plane ripped a hole 18 feet by 20 feet in the limestone and granite facade of the building. The Knoxville Journal of Knoxville, Tennessee, reported that so tremendous was the explosion that it ripped away the fog which had hidden the topmost stories of the skyscraper. And for 2 minutes, the pinnacle of the chromium-girt Empire State stood out sharp and clear in the drizzle, while orange-red flames looked around. Many New Yorkers feared it was an enemy attack. Ms. Weisskopf said that the staff in the office feared it might have been a buzz bomb, the name for the German V-1 rocket that had terrified England during the Blitz. Others thought it may have been a Japanese bomb balloon, like the one that had killed a Sunday school teacher and 5 children in Oregon the previous May. The plane struck so hard that the wings were torn off. One engine shot through the building, landing on the roof of a building on 33rd Street and starting a fire that destroyed a penthouse art studio. The second engine and parts of the landing gear went down an elevator shaft were found in the basement. The body of Albert Perna, the young Navy corpsman, was also thrown down the shaft and wasn't found until 2 days after the accident. He'd been headed to Brooklyn to console his family over the death of his brother, who had been killed in combat. The plane's fuel tanks ruptured and exploded, sending a sheet of flame into the building. It was lucky it was a Saturday, otherwise the building would have been much more crowded. On a normal day, as many as 5,500 people worked in the building, but that Saturday, only about 1,500 were thought to be in the building. The offices where the plane struck were occupied by the War Relief Services and the National Catholic Welfare Council, both Catholic organizations dedicated to helping European refugees of the ongoing war. Some 20 people were working in the offices that Saturday, coordinating aid for war refugees throughout the world. Several of those were killed instantly by flames. Others crowded in a room, hoping to escape the flames and smoke. One of those was Teresa Willig, who told the New York Times, "I don't think any of us had any idea what happened. Who'd have thought a plane?" Crowded in the room with other Catholic War Relief employees, she thought she was not going to make it. She took off her rings, a high school graduation ring and a friendship ring from her boyfriend, and threw them out the window. She said, "I thought I won't be around to have them. Someone else might as well have use out of them." One of the workers, a man named Paul Deering, jumped to escape the fire and was killed. 20-year-old Betty Lou Oliver was the elevator operator of elevator number 6. She was on the 80th floor when the plane struck. The crash caused her to be thrown across the building as well as suffering from severe burns. Two office workers rendered first aid and placed her on an elevator to be taken to the ground floor where an ambulance was waiting. But parts of the plane had flown through the elevator shaft and had sheared off cables. When Betty was placed inside the elevator on a stretcher, the cable snapped with a sound like a shot. Betty plummeted 75 stories. 17-year-old Donald Maloney was a Coast Guard hospital apprentice, second class. He was on 34th Street when he saw the plane crash. He rushed into a nearby pharmacy, telling them he needed first aid supplies to go help. The pharmacy gave him bandages, burn ointment, sterile water, and a dozen syringes with morphine. As he ran in, someone shouted they needed help in the building's sub-basement. Maloney was small, so he could fit easier into the ruined elevator shaft where a girl was screaming. It was Betty Lou Oliver. Miraculously, after falling more than 70 stories, she was still alive. The elevator's landing was softened by the huge coils of cable that had piled up beneath it like a spring. Some experts speculate that the rapid descent might have caused air pressure to build up under the shaft under the elevator. The rest of the elevator was ruined, full of steel shards and broken concrete, all but the corner that held Oliver. Maloney gave her some morphine for the pain and put burn ointment on her face and sterile bandages on her burns. Her fall, some 1,000 feet, still, according to the Guinness Book of World Records, holds a record for the longest survived elevator fall. To her own surprise, Teresa Fortier Willig survived. When firemen rescued she and her friends from the room, she said she was just happy to be alive. She didn't suspect she'd ever see her rings again, but they were discovered by rescue workers and returned to her. She ended up marrying the man who had given her the friendship ring. Betty Lou Oliver, before her 75-story plummet, had only been scheduled to work in the Empire State Building another 3 days. It took her 8 months to recover from her injuries, but she moved to Arkansas with her husband. She had 3 kids, 7 grandkids. Passed away in 1999, at the age of 74.
1: 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And if you want more stories of forgotten history, subscribe to his YouTube channel, The History Guy. History deserves to be remembered. And my goodness, this story deserves to be remembered. Many feared an enemy attack when this happened and soon found out that it was an accident. The story of the Empire State Building B-25 crash here on Our American Stories.
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13: hour from Town Hall. I'm Mary Rose. A fragile month-old ceasefire appears to be holding in the Iran war as diplomacy continues and Iran reviews the latest U.S. proposal. Bahrain hosts the U.S. Navy's regional headquarters and says it arrested dozens of people that alleged were linked to Iran's Revolutionary Guard. Washington on Saturday awaited an Iranian response to its latest proposal for a deal to end the war, reopen the Strait of Hormuz, and roll back Tehran's disputed nuclear program. So health officials in several countries are contact tracing, trying to identify and follow people who may have come in contact with passengers who got sick or died. At a news conference, Dr. Michael Wadman, chair of emergency medicine at the University of Nebraska Medical Center, says a group of Americans coming from the hantavirus-stricken ship are headed to their special unit in Omaha.
14: We have protocols in the quarantine unit that provide for safe care of these persons. including just all the activities.